0: located at 285 Escauga Lake Road in Graniteville, South Carolina. Thank you for joining us for this week's broadcast. I'm Pastor Stephen Phillips, and today on Straight to the Point, I'm going to be dealing with a topic I've titled Coming Up Short. Coming up short can be frustrating in life. Short of money, short of time, short of materials to work with, and the list goes on, and sometimes even devastating. One area we don't want to fall short in is in following and living for Jesus Christ. We don't want it to be said in our life that we almost followed Christ. Now let's get straight to the point on coming up short.
1: You see, that's why we've got to make sure that our life is centered upon Jesus. You see, because if you measure your life against mine, that's not a good plumb line. You've got to go back to the original source. And this young man had created such a pile of wood, he didn't even know which one was the original. See, and I'm afraid that's what we do with our lives. We start looking at men and women, and we start looking at their lives, and rightly so, we see some good examples. But we fail to understand they are not Jesus. The denomination, is not Jesus. The preacher is not Jesus. That teacher is not Jesus. That person who claims to be a prophet is not Jesus. The televangelist is not Jesus. Even that great man or woman of God that I have had confidence my whole life, they are not Jesus. That person that I can find no fault in my natural mind, I've not seen them do anything wrong, they're not Jesus. This book records for us and tells us about a man who was the original. He is the only spotless, sinless Lamb, the Lamb of God, Jesus. He is the only one to look at, to put your life and to try and pattern your life from. I want to tell you, you're going to come up short. If you do it any other way, you'll come up short. You see, it's dangerous just to be a little bit off. To be an inch off can be very dangerous when it comes to spiritual things. Certainly can. Astronomers say that in shooting a missile to Mars, if your launch is 1 inch off target, that missile will be 900 miles off when it gets there. 1 inch equals 900 miles. And I want to tell you, if you get a little off, And the example and the pattern you are following, and that to live this life for Christ and doing these things that what we call Christianity and living out this life of righteousness, being an inch off can be very dangerous. You can end up 900 miles off. That's happened throughout history. You have people like Adolf Hitler who claimed to be Christian, but yet got off, way off, found himself annihilating and seeking to annihilate a race from the face of the earth, yet claiming to be Christian. When Sherry and I were watching this special the other week on one of the channels on the history of the American Mafia. And those Mafia members, in most cases, went to Mass every weekend. But yet were destroying people and shooting up the city the very next day. But it's happened over and over again. David Koresh, he had studied the scriptures. But somewhere got off base and launched a ministry that was way off base and ended up having a pile of people follow him to destruction. Jim Jones, the late 70s, started off, it would appear in many respects in reading his story, to be a common pastor leading a group of people, but somehow pride took over his life and he ended up taking a bunch of people to Guyana, selling all they had in the United States and him leading them to their mass suicide. You see, being religious is not enough. Even knowing a lot of scripture is not good enough. There's been people who could quote scripture left and right who were off base. You see, we have got to not only follow the teachings of Christ, but we have to follow the Spirit of Christ. And we've got to hold to Him who changes not. I want you to look just for a moment. There's no way I'm going to be through with this message. You have to get a CD, listen to it on the internet, because I'll get through next service. You can guarantee it. Why don't you go to 2 Thessalonians chapter 2, Dean, for me. Let no one deceive you by any means, for that day will not come unless the falling away comes first and the man of sin is revealed, the son of perdition. You see, one of the signs of the times and of the end and of the coming of the Lord and the second coming of Christ is a great falling away. It speaks to the fact that if you fall away from something, you had to at one time stand for something. Everybody understand what I'm talking about? There was a day when you were standing for something in order to fall away from it. You see, here in the second chapter of 2 Thessalonians, he's talking about that there's going to be a great apostasy. Apostasy literally means fall away, a great falling away. What did they fall away from? Notice he is talking to the church. What are they falling away from? They're falling away from right believing and righteousness. Because see, they've come short. They fell away. They were off somewhat. They fell away. They weren't keeping their eyes and they're not keeping their... He's speaking to a day when the church will not be keeping their eyes focused in upon Jesus Christ. That's why the writer of Hebrews says, fixing your eyes upon Jesus, the author and the finisher of your faith. I would to God that this would not be one of us in this room.

The other danger is overshooting. Instead of coming short, we try to do too much. In 1 Corinthians chapter 4, verse 6, the Apostle Paul, he said to them, he wanted them to be careful. I think that may be the last slide, Dean. Maybe it's not on there, but it could be. I can't remember. Not that one. If there's one more, if not, I'll just refer to it. Okay. 1 Corinthians chapter 4, verse 6. The Apostle Paul warned the Corinthian church not to think beyond the Scripture. Don't go beyond what the Scripture teaches. You know what that's referring to? Here we go. And these things, brethren, I have in a figure transferred to myself and to Apollos for your sakes, that you might learn in us not to think of men above that which is written, that no one of you be puffed up for one against another. See, what can happen is if you go beyond what is written, then people start setting standards for Christianity that are not in the Bible. That's what we talked about. The Pharisees did. They overcompensated. And therefore still missed the mark, is my point. You got on one hand somebody coming up short. On another hand, you got somebody going too far, getting into all kinds of legalism and things like that that the Scriptures don't deal with, and therefore doing the exact same thing but going off the boat on the other side. The devil does not care what side of the boat you fall off on, short or going too far. What I want to tell you is, get back to Jesus. Let's get back to Him. Let's get back to what is written. Let's make sure we don't find ourselves coming up short or taking it beyond what it says in the Word. Let's set our life as a pattern to follow Jesus Christ and Him alone, putting our eyes upon Him. And I tell you what, it'll make all the difference. And you know what else? We'll be able to win this world while our opportunity is still here. Father, in the name of Jesus, we lean upon you, O God, today. Hallelujah. Let's stand together, every head bowed and every eye closed. Hallelujah. We praise your name, Jesus. We need you now more than ever, O God. We need you now. Hallelujah. We don't want to come up short, O God. We don't want to miss. Lord, we want to follow your pattern and your way, keeping our eyes upon you, attending to the Word of God. Hallelujah, hallelujah. As every head is bowed and every eye is closed this morning, you may be here and you'd say, I don't know the Lord and the pardon of my sins. I want to know Him in simple devotion. I want to know this Jesus who loved me so that He died upon the cross for my sins. I certainly hope that you've been ministered to through this week's message. If you don't have a church home, please visit us at 285 Oscaga Lake Road in Graniteville, South Carolina, or visit us online at ChristianHeritageChurch.com.

0: 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Schaefer
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0: We welcome you to Light of the World Ministry, light in the dark world, with the power of God's true word and God's true light, Jesus Christ, the true light, with an open heart and an open mind. Let's move right on in to today's message and hear what God has for us today. Yes, I'm Evangelist T.D. Schaefer, and I'm sitting here in my office today, and the Lord has placed the message on my heart that me and Sister Rose have been talking about. But the title of the message is going to be A New Hope, and it starts out in Proverbs 3 and 5. Trust in the Lord with all your heart, and lean not unto your own understanding. In all your ways, acknowledge Him, and He shall direct your path. Heavenly Father, we come in the name of Jesus, my Lord, Father God. We just pray, God, that you just anoint my words today. Let them to go forth, God, that touch the hearts and life of people, God. We bind the Jezebel spirit may try to come and hinder the word. We bind the strong man may be in someone right now to keep them from bringing the word forth, God. We ask you right now, God, we send and release from the four corners of this property. We ask it all in Jesus' mighty holy name we pray. Amen and amen. And amen. You know, we can ask ourselves so many times that we always look for something that we hope for. You know, another year has done come and gone, and I'll get into that in a minute. But you know, we looked at for hope. We hope for things in the past, but now we're looking for things we're hoping for that's in the future. And it says right there in Proverbs 3 and 5 right there, trust in the Lord with all your heart and lean not unto your own understanding. In all your ways, acknowledge Him, and He shall direct your path. You know, men's problem has always been men's will, whether Christians or otherwise. We are told here that we do not have self-sufficiency to run this race alone. You know, I would like to talk to you about a hope, a new hope. Another year has done come and gone. You know, me and Sister Rose, we was looking for the Lord's return last year. And the years past, we was looking for that. But we are looking for, is it this year, Lord, our hope? So I asked you, have you said, is it this year, Lord? Me and Sister Rose had our up and downs last year. But that is in life. We had an up and downs. It could be financial, it could be family, whatever it may be, friends, family, whoever. But we had our ups and downs. But we know who we can trust throughout the year for each and every day of our life. So last year is gone, and you can start a new year out with the Lord and start looking for a new hope in your life. Jesus wants us to have that hope in our life. You know, as we sit there and we can recall back on things throughout the year, I can look on things throughout last year of the places where we went and minister at and the places that we went on vacation. We had good times and all. The times that I went fishing and all, I sat there on a pond at the river bank, and the Lord would talk to me, and I could deal, and He'll deal with me with messages that I could bring forth to people. And I look at those things in the past, and I looked at the hope that I had then. But now I have a new hope looking for the Lord's return in 2018. And we're looking for our family, we're looking for our children, and we're looking for our loved ones that is lost and undone. We're looking for them to find that hope for this year in 2018. So today is the first day of the new year. And if you look at it, and it can be for the rest of your life. The decision that you will make today could have a further reach into your life like you have never known before. You know, we can sit there, we can be stagnated into our lives of our walk with the Lord or our Christianity. But when you start a new life with the Lord, you can reach into a life that you have never known before. So start a new life and looking for a new hope
2: in your life. Spend some time in prayer and in God's presence today. There's times we have to spend in God's presence. And I pray, God, let me spend more into your presence. Let me spend more time in prayer. I don't get into like what Sister Rose does in the prayer, because she's a prayer warrior. She gets in literally into a closet and she prays. But see, we all do things different. We all not clone the same. There's times I have to get into places of my own and pray and seek the Lord. You know, and how we start this is start by confessing our sins and our weakness that we have hidden in the years past. Your sins are in the past and forgiven. Just like what it says in Hebrews 8 and 12. For I will be merciful to their unrighteousness and their sins and their iniquities will I remember no more. Due to the cross, sin and iniquity is no longer for those who trust in the Lord Jesus Christ. I trust in the Lord Jesus Christ. I trust in Him each and every day. I'd hate to know that I'd have to take one day, 1 minute, 1 second without the Lord Savior being with me. You know, you may have to deal with the past mistakes that you've made in the past year. And you may have to deal with them. You know, I did. I had to deal with lots of past mistakes when I gave my life to the Lord. But I had to deal with a lot of them by myself. I thought by myself. But see, when I found out that when the Lord come into my life, I didn't have to deal with them by myself. Because like what it says in Hebrews 13 and 5. For he says, I will never leave you, nor forsake you. I don't know what you may go through in your life. I don't know what you may have to deal with. But when you give your heart and life to the Lord, you don't have to face those past mistakes by yourself. If I had to face those past mistakes by myself, I would have made more mistakes. But I turned unto the Lord, and I looked unto the Lord, and He was with me. And I took Him for what His Word says. And His Word says, for I say, I will never leave you, nor forsake you. This means the Lord Jesus Himself has personally made this promise, and you can count on it. Years ago, at one time, I thought I didn't need no one. It was me, myself, and I. And I probably speak for lots of people in this world. But I found out that I could not go no longer without the Lord. Have you ever felt like I can't go no longer? Back in 2017, the hurt, the mistakes, the pain, the suffering that I may have caused on someone or someone may cause on me. I'm here to tell you right now, you cannot go no longer without the Lord. You know, I felt that way so many times in my years past. I felt the pain, the hurt, the disappointments that I went through. But I knew I couldn't run this race no more by myself. I needed hope. I needed hope in the Lord. And I thank God I had a mother that would take me to church and raise me into the Word. Even though I run away, I come back to the Lord. Like what it says in Psalms 33:22, let thy mercy, O Lord, be upon us according as we hope in thee. Proper hope in the Lord will always bring mercy. So I can call upon the name of the Lord and ask him to forgive me of my sin and to come into my heart and my life. And I will make him my Savior forever. I called upon him one day and I asked him to do that. Have you needed him to come in your heart? Oh, I'm here to tell you he would do it. Ask God, our Lord Jesus, for his wonderful forgiveness. Then you will start a new year with a clear start. This will lay a solid foundation for your life this year. A life built on trust in the living Christ, our Lord. He would never disappoint you. He never disappointed me. At the beginning of this year, ask the Lord to strengthen and to enrich your relationship with the Lord so that you can blossom and be fruitful as He desires for you to be. Oh, I tell you what, you can be fruitful and blossom and fruitful for the Lord. It says, you know, you will still have to deal with things in the past. I had to deal with things in the past. But see, the thing of it was, I knew who I could turn to. I knew who I could call on to. I knew who would strengthen me when I had to deal with these things in the past. You will still have to deal with things in the past life. But remember, He says, I'll never leave you or never forsake you. And He will strengthen you through that. Just like what it says in Psalm 31 and 24, be of good courage, and He shall strengthen your heart. All ye that hopes in the Lord. This tells us in our problems and what we have to deal with and past mistakes, we will have to deal with. He is telling us that He will strengthen you no matter what you may go through. He can strengthen you in a new year. But one thing you have to do is ask the Lord to come into your heart. If you felt like the Lord has tugged in your heart in 2017 and you neglected His word, He's gave you another day, He's given you another time and another minute to come to Him right now. And just pray this prayer with me. Heavenly Father, I come to you in the name of Jesus. I come to you as a sinner. I ask you to forgive me of all my sins. Come into my heart. Make me whole. Cleanse me. Cleanse me from the sins I don't even want to remember that was in the past, and wash them away from me. I believe by faith that you died on that cross and you rose on the third day for me. You paid the sin debt for me, and I will make you my Savior from this day forth, each and every day, forever and ever. Amen. And Father, forgive me for the slack times I have not been faithful unto you, for the slack times I may not have been in the word like I should, or spending time in your presence. Forgive me in Jesus' name. You know, all you have to do is pray these things, and Jesus will hear you, and He will forgive you, and He'll put it in the sea of forgiveness and never remember them again, like His word says. So, I'm sitting here in my office today into a new year, 2018, and I'm looking at what God may hold for me and Sister Rose in 2018. We're looking at what God may do, open up new and greater doors for us that we may go out into the highways and the byways and minister the word of God to the hurting, to the lost, to ones that need touch, salvation from the Lord Jesus Christ. One may need healing, one may need strength today and in Jesus' name. So I want to say this from me, TD, and Sister Rose. We want to wish you a happy New Year's. You know, me and Sister Rose, we are still looking for that hope. We're still looking for a new hope. He didn't show up in 2017. He didn't show up in the years past. Oh, I have a new hope in the Lord that He will this year. It says in Titus 2 and 13, looking for that blessed hope and the glorious appearance of the great God and our Savior, Jesus Christ. Amen. So, from our house to your house, we both wish each and every one of you a happy new year. And God bless each and every one of you. Amen.
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0: Good morning. 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Schaefer
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0: We welcome you to Light of the World Ministry, Light in the Dark World, with the power of God's true word and God's true light, Jesus Christ, the true light, with an open heart and an open mind. Let's move right on in to today's message and hear what God has for us today.
4: The title of the message should be, Why Should We Believe? We should believe Jesus Christ. Amen. But the thing of it tonight, I want to say, Christians, why should we believe? Amen. We don't need to believe. We don't need to believe and trust in the stock market or where the insurance is going to go, what the government's going to do, and nothing like that. I'm just believing in one thing, and that is Jesus Christ. Amen. He's the one that washed my sins away through the blood of Jesus Christ. Amen. What washes your sins away is what? Nothing but the blood of Jesus. Amen. That's what I'm believing in. This is the things that we need to believe in right there. We must believe, just like what it says in Hebrews 11 and 6, but without faith, it is impossible to please Him. For he who cometh to God must believe that He is, and that He is a what? A rewarder of them who diligently seeks Him. Amen. Without faith, some people will say God. I mean, there's many places right there we can hear right now on TV say, God, amen. We talk about God. Let's pray to God. Let's pray this and that. And God is good, amen. He is good all the time. But the thing of it is, what I want to pray through, what I want to hear, it is in Jesus' name, amen. It's Jesus, hallelujah. Just like what you say, our granddaughter said right there, talk about God. What did God do? And she pointed up and said, Jesus, amen. That's what we need to look at right there. It is Jesus that says it all. Jesus is the one that does it all, amen. That's what we need to look at and say right there, glory, hallelujah. But see, they get up there and they say God this and God that and everything, but I'm just ready to hear them say right there, let us be a nation right there to be on the news right there. I would just love to hear it right there, and I hope they would have every even this old fake news CNN and all that stuff and everything. I just hope they would have all the cameras up there when old Trump would get up there and just say, we need to pray in the name of Jesus is what we need to do. We need to pray in the name or whoever it may be. Just get up there and start saying, in the name of Jesus, what we need. I'm here to tell you right now, we turn this nation back unto God, and we'll stand there and start proclaiming Jesus and step out by faith and say, Jesus is the one who sent us in this place. It's Jesus the one that we're going to pray through tonight, that we're going to ring heaven's bell. Amen. God is sitting right there waiting to hear every prayer. But you got to go through the name of Jesus. If you're not going through the name of Jesus, God's not hearing it. Amen. Because there's one thing that He says is through the name of Jesus. Because it's the blood atonement. It was the perfect sacrifice. Amen. Because they don't have faith in the name of Jesus. That's why they sit there and say God. You can say God because there are so many other gods. There's all kind of gods. There's God's dead. And there the bones is even done turned to dust. But there is one living God. One true God. Amen. His name, oh glory, hallelujah. He's a God of many names, amen. But one thing that He really did, and that bought our sins away, was through the blood of Jesus, amen. Oh, I mean, you can sit there and talk about Hama and Bula and all them stuff and everything and all that, but there is only one, and His name is Jesus, hallelujah. Oh, glory, hallelujah. Without faith in Christ, it is impossible to do so, amen. To have faith. To have faith and you don't have Christ, it is impossible to do so, to please Him. Amen. But the ones who does believe in Christ Jesus and that He is a renewer and we will diligently seek Him is what we're doing. Diligently seek Him. You know, that's what we're doing in this place tonight. We may have a small crowd tonight, but see, the thing of us is, there are some of us in here diligently seeking God tonight. We're just seeking Jesus Christ tonight is what we're trying to do. Diligently seeking Him. We know He's the soon coming back King. Amen. That's the only faith that God is looking at. Because faith in any other thing, Christ and the cross. Christ and the cross. You hear me say it all the time. Oh, you can sit there and talk about Christ. But I'm here to tell you, you got to believe in the cross too. Because that's what sealed it right there. Amen. Christ and the cross is the greatest desire in belief that the Lord wants you to see. Didn't you see Him through that? Christ in the cross. You must have faith and believe in Christ if you want everlasting life. Amen? If you want everlasting life, you got to have faith in Christ and the cross, that He is the perfect sacrifice, that He was the perfect atonement right there. Amen? When He went and He sat down at the right hand side of the Father, it was done, it was finished, it was completed right there. God accepted the sacrifice is what He did for Him to sit at the right hand side of the Father. Now we have one sitting at the right hand side of the Father making intercession for you and me, whoever shall come to Him in the name of Jesus, because no one can come to the Father except through the Son, Jesus Christ. Amen. But see, the thing of it is, let's go back to here. We must have that everlasting life if you believe, lest we die in our sins. Amen. Oh, we start talking about sins, people don't want to hear that. But it says right there, John 8:24, right there, I say therefore unto you that you shall die in your sins. For if you believe not that I am He, you shall die in your sins. Right. This tells us, without faith in Christ Jesus, it is impossible for you to have everlasting life. Amen. If you're not saved, your name is not written in the Lamb books of life. If you have not asked Jesus to come into your heart and your life to change your heart and to be saved, you shall die in your sins. Amen. To be saved, just like what it says in Mark 16:16. He who believes and is baptized shall be saved. But he who believes not shall be what? Amen. Believers in Christ and what He did for us back at the cross again right there. To be baptized in Christ is what we have to do. When you're saved, you're baptized in the Christ. Amen. That's what we have to be, is be baptized in Christ. And just like what it says in Acts 16:31. And they said, believe on the Lord Jesus Christ and you shall be saved. You must believe on Him that you may be saved. Amen. Do you believe on Him tonight? Or is this some kind of a God that you're putting up on a shelf or something like that? I mean, I could take this microphone right here and I could let this be a God. I could set this little image up right there and I could say that. That's my God right there. See, that's what people got too many gods in their life right there. You may have a God of addiction. You may have gods of something else or porn or whatever it may be right there. But you must get away from those gods right there and turn to the Lord Jesus Christ, and that you shall be saved. Amen. That's the God that we need to be turning to. And they said, believe on the Lord Jesus Christ and you shall be saved. This means that salvation is not limited. It's not limited just to some. It is limited to every person that believes on the Lord Jesus Christ. I mean, that He wished none to perish. He wished none of us to perish. But I'm here to tell you right now, the Lord Jesus Christ, He wants each and every one of you. The ones that you don't even like. The ones that you don't like in your life. Somebody that you might literally hate or something like that. But I'm here to tell you right now, the Lord Jesus Christ wants you. The Lord Jesus Christ wants them too. Amen. I believed on Him and I know I'm saved. Amen. Have faith in Christ. Amen. And ensure eternal life. Amen. Glory. Hallelujah. Thank you. Some people say, how can I have eternal life? I already done told you. But see, some people think they have to do so many things. Some people think they have to, maybe, let me run it by my God. Let me go home and run it by my God. You see if I can have eternal life that way. No, I'm here to tell you right there, that God that you may be worshiping, that God of alcohol, that God of drugs, whatever it may be, that God of porn, that God of that man, or God of that woman, or whatever it may be, those gods are going to pull you down to the pits of hell. But I'm telling you what, I want a God of Jesus Christ is what I want. You can't see my God, but He lives within me is what He does. Because it's faith is what you have. Faith. What does that say right there? Without faith, it's impossible to believe, to please Him, right? See, the thing of it is, you may not see Him, because the thing of it is, I believe in Jesus Christ. He lives within me. He lives in my heart. He lives in my mind, is what He does. Amen? to have eternal life, like what it says in John 3:16, for God so loved the world that he gave his only begotten son, that whosoever believe in him shall not perish but have everlasting life. This is God's kind of love. With God's kind of love, gave his son Jesus Christ up at the cross. Go back to the cross one more time. You must not leave the cross out. Amen. And whosoever has faith and believes in Christ in the cross shall have everlasting life. We shall give thanks because he chose us. Amen. He chose us. He chose me at the cross. He chose me with a cat of nine tails. He chose me when he stood before Pilate. He chose me before he come to be a born of a virgin. He chose me is what he did. Amen. And we must always give him thanks is what we do. When do we give God thanks? When he does something in our life is what we do. No, we need to wake up in the morning, say, thank you, Jesus, that I'm able to walk on my own. I'm able to breathe on my own. I'm able to move on my own is what we need to do throughout the day. Thank you, Jesus, for helping me, being with me. You're my guider. You're my director. You're my comforter. You're the one that gives me the strength. You're the bright and morning star is what you are in my life is what we need to say right there. When we go to bed at night, we need to say, thank you, Jesus, for bringing me through another day. I may have had a hard day at work, but you know what? I made another day. Hallelujah. You gave me a job. I got money in my pocket. I got a place to lay down and go to sleep or whatever it may be. I don't know what you may have, but you need to give God thanks for something. Hallelujah. Because he did choose you. Says right there in 2 Thessalonians 2 and 13. But we are bound to give thanks always to God for you, brethren, beloved of the Lord, because God has from the beginning chose you to salvation through sanctification of the Spirit, belief of the truth. Sanctification. Let me tell you what sanctification is. You know what sanctification is? It is to turn your way away from the world. I used to do that, but I can't do that no more because Jesus done come into my life. Oh, I used to drink, but I don't do it no more. It's sanctification. I'm getting a little closer to the throne. Oh, I don't run with those women no more because it's called sanctification. God saved me. I don't need that stuff no more. I don't drink. I don't do drugs. I'm not messing with those women because God sanctified me. We should go through with sanctification daily is what we need to do. Examine your life. Look at yourself. And if God's coming to your life, and if you see that you're in an area you don't need to be, start praying for more sanctification and he will clean up that filthy area is what he wants to do. Because he chose me.
5: Glory, hallelujah.
4: We should give thanks to God always because he has chosen us from salvation and of sanctification through his Son Jesus Christ. And we should have faith and believe in the truth. Sanctified. Just like what it says, Acts 26 and 18 right there, to open the eyes and turn them from the darkness to the light and from the powers of Satan unto God, that they may receive forgiveness of sin and what inherit among themselves, which are sanctified by faith that is in me. That's Jesus, what I just got through telling you. Turn from the darkness and turn to the light.
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A blind man, healed by Jesus Christ, is being interrogated by the Pharisees. They're troubled that Jesus appears not to keep the Sabbath, but he has the power to heal, so they are divided. Now we continue reading from the Word of God, John 9:17. So they said to the blind man again, "What do you say about him since he opened your eyes?" And he said, "He is a prophet." The Jews then did not believe it of him that he had been blind and had received sight, until they called the parents of the very one who had received his sight and questioned them, saying, "Is this your son, who you say was born blind? Then how does he now see?" His parents answered them and said, "We know that this is our son, and that he was born blind, but how he now sees, we do not know, or who opened his eyes, we do not know. Ask him, he is of age, he will speak for himself." His parents said this because they were afraid of the Jews, for the Jews had already agreed that if anyone confessed him to be Christ, he was to be put out of the synagogue. For this reason his parents said, "He is of age, ask him." So a second time they called the man who had been blind and said to him, "Give glory to God. We know that this man is a sinner." He then answered, "Whether he is a sinner, I do not know. One thing I do know, that though I was blind, now I see." So they said to him, "What did he do to you? How did he open your eyes?" He answered them, "I told you already, and you did not listen. Why do you want to hear it again? You do not want to become his disciples too, do you?" They reviled him and said, "You are his disciple, but we are disciples of Moses. We know that God has spoken to Moses, but as for this man, we do not know where he is from." The man answered and said to them, "Well, here is an amazing thing that you do not know where he is from, and yet he opened my eyes. We know that God does not hear sinners, but if anyone is God-fearing and does his will, he hears him. Since the beginning of time, it has never been heard that anyone opened the eyes of a person born blind. If this man were not from God, he could do nothing." They answered him, "You were born entirely in sins, and are you teaching us?" So they put him out. John 9:35. Jesus heard that they had put him out, and finding him, he said, "Do you believe in the Son of Man?" He answered, "Who is he, Lord, that I may believe in him?" Jesus said to him, "You have both seen him, and he is the one who is talking with you." And he said, "Lord, I believe." And he worshipped him. And Jesus said, "For judgment I came into this world, so that those who do not see may see, and that those who see may become blind." Those of the Pharisees who were with him heard these things and said to him, "We are not blind too, are we?" Jesus said to them, "If you were blind, you would have no sin. But since you say, 'We see,' your sin remains." This is The Word with Nicholas Hope. And the address here is Post Office Box 444, Paradise, California, 95969.

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1: Alex, the other day I heard somebody talking about hermeneutics. What is it and why is it so important?
2: Hermeneutics is the science of interpreting scripture. It's the science of understanding how to interpret the scriptures. Let me talk about why it's important first, and then we're going to go over 4 points about how to do hermeneutics.
1: Okay.
2: The first one is we need hermeneutics because God's revelation is progressive. As an example, righteousness meant one thing during Abraham's time. During Moses' times, it meant keeping the law. And now in the New Testament time, righteousness is something that is imputed to us through Christ Jesus. So as an example, revelation is progressive. We're separated by time, culture, language, covenant. There's just a huge gap between the writings and today. And so hermeneutics helps us bridge that gap. The next thing, and I guess the most important thing that theologians agree on, is that you cannot understand the text apart from the original meaning. That is, the best interpretation is the one that understands what the author was trying to tell the audience at that time. So hermeneutics tries to get us there. Now, let's look at the 4 steps of hermeneutics. Number one, determine the audience. Was it New Covenant? Was it Old Covenant? Was it... what's the purpose of this book or this letter? What was the situation at the time? Were they in war? Was Israel at peace? So try to understand what was going on at the time. The next one is grab the text. Read the scripture in its content. If I'm doing a seminar and you come in at the last hour and you hear me say, go for it, and you go home and you tell your wife, honey, Alex said, go for it. Go for what? Go for the new business? Go for the new car? Go for buying the new house? And then you find out that the seminar was on reading your Bible. See how it brings different meaning to that? So it's very important. Some theologians say you should never remove a verse from its content. So important to read it in its content. Step number 3 is, what is the principle? Okay, it might not have the same meaning today, because again, we're separated by culture, but there's usually a principle within the scripture. And 4th, how do we apply it today? Okay, so those are the 4 steps. Determine the audience, grasp the text, what is the principle, and how do we apply it? Now, let's look at a couple scriptures and go through the process very quickly. One of the popular scriptures that I like to do this with is Philippians 4:13 that everybody knows. I can do all things through Christ Jesus who strengthens me. Now, I've heard that scripture quoted for many circumstances, starting a business, starting a fight, committing adultery, starting a church, all kinds of circumstances, but let's try to understand what it means biblically and what Paul was trying to say. So it's in Philippians 4:13, and what we're going to do first is determine the audience. What was going on at the time, and determine the situation? Where was Paul? At that time, Paul was in prison, and he was going through struggles. He was writing to the Philippian church who had helped him through this struggle. Good. Now let's start by reading verse 11. 4:11 starts with, I don't say this out of need, for I have learned to be content in whatever circumstances I am. I know both how to have a little, I know how to have a lot. In any and all circumstances, I have learned the secret of being content, whether well-fed or hungry, whether in abundance or in need, I can do all things through Christ Jesus who strengthens me. So read it in the content. He's talking about being content in every situation. In his struggle, in his hunger, he says he can be content. So what is the principle? The principle is getting through life content and going through your struggles content with your faith intact. Okay, now that kind of dampens a lot of people's interpretation of it. But there's still a beautiful message here. If I'm being persecuted, I can do all things through Christ Jesus who strengthened me. If I'm being excluded at work from some of the things they're doing, I can do all things through Christ Jesus who strengthened me. If I'm going through some struggles financially, I can do all things through Christ Jesus who strengthens me. So how do we apply it? We apply it under the biblical text, which is when I'm going through hard times, when I'm going through struggles, when I'm going through persecutions, I can rely on that. scripture verse. You understand the difference now? By applying it biblically and applying it the way many people have applied it today to justify anything they want to do. Let's look at one more. 1 Thessalonians 5:26 says, greet all the brethren with a holy kiss.

0: the Old Testament laws. What do we do with them?
1: There's several ways of getting to understanding the Old Testament laws, but all of them will take you to the same place. And here's a quick summary. The moral laws still apply today. Everything God said to do and not to do, they're still applicable today for a life of holiness. The civil laws, we're not Israel anymore. We have a different society. We've applied a lot of those here in American society, but the civil laws no longer apply because we're not living in that society. And finally, the ceremonial laws, they're all gone because Christ Jesus died for us. So ceremonial laws, gone. Civil laws, don't apply anymore because we're not Israel. Moral laws still apply today. Larry, let me finish by quoting from 2 Timothy chapter 2, verse 15, which says, be diligent to present yourself approved to God, a worker who does not need to be ashamed, rightly dividing the word of God. That's where hermeneutics comes in, is helping us to rightly interpret the scriptures.

would you think of the person who bought a brand new car, but instead of driving the vehicle, he pushed it everywhere? With Upwards, I'm Max Licato. Ludicrous, we say. Why shove when you can speed to your destination? What should you say to someone who's only a pedal push away from acceleration, yet ignores the available power? Listen and see if you don't hear a similarity between what the Apostle Paul told the Galatian believers. He said to them, "You began your new life in Christ by the Spirit. Now you're trying to make it complete by your own strength. That's foolish." Here are some heaven-bound saints with an earth-bound mentality. They are saved, but they're not spiritual. Why in the world would you want to push when God gives the necessary power? Would you like to know more? Then log on to upwards.org.

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The scripture for today's daily walk through the Bible is found in Proverbs 4 and 25. Look straight ahead and fix your eyes on what lies before you. What is your focus today? Are you willing to focus your thoughts and energies on God's blessings and upon His will for your life? Or will you turn your thoughts to other things? This day and every day hereafter is a chance to celebrate the life God has given you. It's also a chance to give thanks to the one who has offered you more blessings than you can possibly count. Today, why not focus your thoughts on the joy that is rightfully yours in Christ? Why not take the time to celebrate God's glorious creation? Why not trust your hopes instead of your fears? When you do, you will think optimistically about yourself and your world, and you can then share your optimism with others. They'll be better for it, and so will you, but not necessarily in that order. E. Stanley Jones said, "Whatever we focus on determines what we become." Again, the scripture for today's daily walk through the Bible says, "Look straight ahead and fix your eyes on what lies before you." Proverbs 4:25.

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0: Get knowledge, get wisdom, but above all you're getting, get an understanding. 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And you are welcome into the studio. And we are Seated in Glory with Rachel Glanton.
1: Hi, thank you for inviting me. My name is Rachel Glanton, and I am battle ready.
0: Yes, and Pastor Henry Schaefer is manning the board, and I'm thankful for that. And I want to give a couple thank yous, first of all, to my Lord and Savior, Jesus Christ.
1: Hallelujah.
0: Who has empowered me to come, rise up in Him, and be seated in the fullness of His resurrected life from an eternal perspective. I want to thank Brother Bill George with a beautiful song that he orchestrated. And I want to thank United Parkway Church of God for being able to be there and part of a ministry that is so instrumental in setting the captives free through deliverance ministry. This message has been birthed in me over 20 years of being born again and studying faithfully the Word of God from the eternal perspective of our salvation. And
1: so are you saying University Parkway Church of God is where you attend?
0: Yes, it is.
1: How about anybody out there that needs a church, you come. If you're in the Aiken area, you come visit us.
0: Thank you for that. And
1: can I do a disclaimer really quick?
0: Yes.
1: The thoughts, views, and opinions of this broadcast may or may not be the thoughts, views, and opinions of the owners, the staff, the sponsors, or any other program here. If you have an issue, please let us know. Email us at battleready999@gmail.com.
0: And we're coming to you from the throne room, seated in glory. And I want to give some thanks to people that have been instrumental in my past in the development of understanding sonship, the new creation. And that would be Agape Christian Fellowship in Riviera Beach, Pastor Lehman Jenkins, Brother Thomas, and Kamanique, his wife, and special call out to Brother Leo Oliveira and his family, who have been very instrumental in mentoring,
1: hallelujah,
0: tutoring, teaching. And I'm going to be speaking from the amplified version of New King James when I do quote scripture, because Leo and I would sit there, probably 5 days a week, at least 4 or 5 hours, before we would go join his father who was, ill, to play some, dominoes. And, Poppy would cheat to victory, but we'd allow him. And it was a great fellowship. And he finally came to know the Lord and, before he passed. And I was able to be with the family for both Leo's mom and dad. And that's who we talked about, his son, Daniel, who graduated, when I was on the show previously.
1: Yeah, I remember that.
0: He graduated, the Marine Corps, and now he's in, Virginia Beach, Norfolk area. So I just wanted to give some thanks and a quick prayer, not a quick prayer, but thank you. Thank you, Father, for your gift of your son that you would send into this earth in bodily form to take on human flesh, to be crucified on a stake, on a tree, on a cross, that we might become believers and followers of him, to be born again, that we could be ruling and reigning with you as sons and daughters, as everlasting priests for all of eternity. I thank you, Father, for the precious blood of your son. And I pray for those who do not yet know him, those who do know him, but are not necessarily pressing towards the mark of the prize of the upward call, are floundering. We've all been there at times, been skeptical or whatever. And Father, your grace was sufficient for us. And we were able to rise above through the power of the Holy Spirit As you work all things out for the good of those who love you and are called according to your purpose to become your son. A lot of times I won't quote the scripture addresses. It's not that I readily know them or remember them, but the word is alive in me.
1: And, hallelujah.
0: And he gives us what we need.
1: Well, I'll work on helping you with the addresses. I'm all about application. If I can find it useful and apply it to my life, I'm going to retain it. If it's hard to find it and apply it to my life, well, I struggle with that. So I'll be the pain in your neck for that. Okay,
0: Rachel, you can never be that because you're so helpful
1: and hallelujah, Jesus.
0: Your daily walk. I don't know how you or Pastor get so much done in a day.
1: It's God. It's absolutely His Son. It's the Holy Ghost. It ain't got nothing to do with us. Yeah. I'm gonna tell you.
2: And they say we don't get enough.
1: Yeah, I always feel like I'm behind the eight ball, and other people tell me I don't do it right. I can't get it right.
0: Well, you know, we're going to stay positive as much as we can.
1: Pastor hears that too.
0: And Rachel's going to keep me in focus because as a disclaimer kind of about me that I can get deep.
1: Really quick, like, and I'm going to try it because you got an hour.
0: Yeah.
1: So what I'm going to try to do is help you get out what you're trying to say first show. So, it helps to keep you focused.
0: So the program is Seated in Glory, and today's message is going to be about the believer's mindset, because of many, many churches and denominations I've been to, and I was raised Catholic, and let me tell the person out there who might be searching or in pain or grief or misery right now that there is a God that loves you so much that sent His Son in human form that for you to have a way back. Adam in the garden had dominion, and he was a king because he had dominion, and he was a priest because he tilled the soil, reminiscent or similar to the tabernacle of the Levitical priest. He was tilling the soil as we are nourished to till the soil and others and cultivate the soil and harvest the field.
1: God loves you so much that He sent His only Son now. As you say that, help the person understand, not just about Adam, not just about the soil. What's that mean to you personally, Rick?
0: Oh my gosh.
1: Come on now. There's somebody out there that needs to hear it.
0: Yeah, well.
1: It's okay.
0: His grace is so sufficient. It's His mercies are renewed every day. His love covers a multitude of sins, and His peace surpasses all man's understanding. And He has been so gracious, not only to save me from the misery of myself, but to reestablish that continuously in the mindset.
1: So you're saying His mercies are new every morning.
0: Every morning, mm-hmm. And as we seek Him first in His kingdom, mm-hmm. all these things shall be added to you. And Rachel, when I first became a believer, I trusted the Word of God. Mm-hmm. As a small child, I was going to take whatever it said and believe it. Mm-hmm. And I had so many people telling me, well, all doesn't mean all, and everything doesn't mean everything.
1: So it changed the way that you felt about it.
0: I had a pretty radical, I'm not going to go into it, but I had a pretty radical salvation.
1: Going from believing God and people talking you out of it, and then you having that radical salvation, tell me the difference between really not understanding to understanding. What your show to me, I'm trying to help encapsulate.
0: Well, it was a conflict in my mind because I never didn't understand what His Word said. I believed it.
1: Right.
0: I trusted it.
1: But you didn't understand.
0: I held on to it. But I couldn't understand. I just thought everybody was seeking the great. You know, I was a coach. I was a player, baseball. And was blessed to win the national championship. And I've been around a lot of coaches who taught in different manners,
1: right.
0: From the negative to the positive. And And the College World Series is going on right now. And say shout out to my Hurricane 85 team. Hey, you guys, congratulations again. But you know, people. I think you can attest to this, and Pastor certainly, that not everybody they're gunning for the person at the top.
1: That's right. That's always true.
0: And any way that they can take you off of that throne,
1: yeah.
0: And in competition, that's fine. But because they're out to displace you and win a championship, I get that in competition. But in the body of Christ, it was foreign to me. I'm like, I thought everybody was walking this thing out in love.
1: And Pastor added, we couldn't hear him, but he said that it's not they, it's the devil. He's the one gunning for you.
0: Yeah.
1: Always. So let's talk about seated in glory as you unpack this and understand about the tilling of the land. But let's go back to the seated in glory.
0: Mm-hmm.
1: The name of this show is Seated in Glory. Why?
0: Well, the church system, and I'm not bashing stuff, I'm just telling it what it is. The church system teaches salvation from the earth. And as Leo and I would study, he would say it never began or ended in the earth. The Lamb was slain before the foundation of the world, which is let's highlight that, because that establishes the identity.
2: Right.
0: We were in Christ when he spoke creation into being.
1: Right.
0: He saw the ending from the beginning.
1: Right.
0: This whole thing is a setup to see who is going to not just receive salvation,
1: right,
0: and, you know, escape hell,
1: mm-hmm,
0: but the transforming of the mind. To know that God is calling us, and let me give the scripture.
1: That's right.
0: Of this show.
1: That's what we want.
0: Let me give the scripture. Ephesians 1:3. Blessed and worthy of praise be the God and Father of our Lord Jesus Christ, who has blessed us with every spiritual blessing in the heavenly realms in Christ. Just as in his love, he chose us in Christ, actually selected us for himself as his own. Man, we got to say, you know, a lot of times we read scripture and we don't stop and meditate on the magnitude of what love is pouring out of the heavenly realm into us. And man, you got to grasp that you were in him before he spoke creation into being. That is significant to understand your true identity in becoming sons and daughters. In my opinion, that is paramount to understand. It goes on to say, he selected us in him for himself as his own before the foundation of the world, so that we would be holy, that is consecrated, set apart for him, purpose-driven and blameless in his sight.
1: Now, I haven't asked you permission to do this, but I had a vision about this exact piece here. May I share it?
0: Please, come on.
1: Okay, so there was a time in my life where I worked, I cleaned the bathrooms and did the cleaning at the church. And I was cleaning the front bathrooms. And as I was doing that, I'm listening to audio Bible. And I'm in Genesis. And I'm going to say I'm around chapter 2-3. I'm not far into Genesis because it's Genesis is a task in itself. So I'm around chapter 2, chapter 3. And I'm walking from the bathroom stall over to the sink to get paper towels. And the Lord says, I've told you all of this already. And I said, what? And so a vision opened. And as this vision opened, I am standing at a fence. And at this fence, Jesus is standing there, and he's taller than the rest of us. Everybody else is, you know, there, but we're all shorter than he is. He's taller. And he's telling us plan A. He's saying, this is how it's going to be throughout eternity. This is the way I'm going to do it. And every once in a while, one of us in the crowd would say, hey, can I help you with that? And he'd say, yes. And then every once in a while, he'd look at somebody and say, hey, can you take care of that for me? And he just kept telling the story. Now, I'm still standing at University Parkway, Church of God, but I am seeing this.
0: Amen.
1: And as I'm seeing this, it closes. it's over. But it continued to minister to me because this is the conversation before the foundation of the earth.
0: Come on.
1: And so as I'm
0: get the seatbelt on.
1: Right. So as I'm praying back through this and asking, Father, help me understand. Mm. Help me understand what you're saying, because, you know, it was great to hear his word. Mm. But, I pray all the time that what I've seen doesn't cause anyone else to stumble. That's not the point of me sharing this. Mm. You know, people say, I wish I saw things like that. Well, God's got you set up to do something specific. So you pay attention to what he's telling you, how he's showing you, what you read, yeah. How he speaks to you. You pay attention to that. Don't Amen. Get tripped up on what God says to Amen. Me. But the point is, and I pray this way for people. So I'm going to pray right now. Father, I ask you to remind us,
0: thank you, Father,
1: as we spend time in
0: yes.
1: your word, as we line ourselves up, mm. and receive instruction from our pastors, wherever you live, wherever you are in America, wherever you are in the nation, you're hearing this. I ask you, Father, to help them remember what you said before the foundation of the earth in this conversation, plan A. I ask you, Father, as we meditate on your word, we spend time alone with you, as we give you our space, give you our attention, that you would remind us of what you asked us to do.
0: Thank you, Father.
1: What we're here for at such a time as this. What
0: yes.
1: what the purpose is behind our existence. Not just going to work and cooking the food and having the conversations. God, remind us of what we said to you we would do. I ask you, Lord God, to help us as we move into understanding what seated in glory means. Also, God, not ever really, like he said, like Rick said, Father, it's a setup. He shows us the end from the beginning.
0: Amen.
1: So help us, Father, take it all in.
0: Amen.
1: Help us, Father, digest
0: Amen.
1: What you are sharing, what
0: Amen.
1: You are saying, in Jesus' name.
0: Amen. And you know, while you were saying that, the vision I saw was the woman at the well. you have water. I have water that you have never tasted.
1: You won't thirst again.
0: No, if you drink from this well, you'll
1: yeah.
0: never thirst again. Well, the well is him.
1: That's right.
0: And we were in him. And that's the paramount thing of today, of understanding the believer's true identity, that salvation didn't begin in the earth. It began in the heavens. It ended in the heavens. But the church system doesn't really teach the new creation. So how are you going to learn how to become, as the eunuch knew the Torah when Philip ran alongside of him in the book of Acts? The eunuch knew the Torah, but when Philip asked him, do you know what you're reading? He said, how can I know unless I'll be taught? So we have to be taught and instructed, because you've heard me say this a number of times on Pastor's show, that the enemy knew that if he could plant seeds of destruction, it would breed, if seeds of deception, it would breed fruit of destruction.
1: I've heard you say that many times.
0: And
1: so say that again.
0: The enemy knew that if he could plant seeds of deception, they would breed fruit of destruction. And that first in the mind would be difficult to expel out. And so it is difficult, and I'll share this before we go to the song, that in Catholicism, before we took communion, we would say a prayer: Father, I am not worthy to receive you, but only speak the words and I shall be healed, as the soldier did, the centurion servant. And you know, the other day, last week's show wasn't postponed because of the technical difficulties. It was because the Father had to get into me, John 17. And then the next day, the book of Hebrews, and he said, you know, Father, make them one as we are one. And glorify your Son, that the glory that I had with you from the beginning. Well, when he speaks of sons, he's prophetically speaking over us as sons and daughters.
1: Every reference in Scripture is about the angels.
0: Amen.
1: But understanding how that applies, one of the ways that we should respond to the Lord is the way the angels do. It should
0: wow.
1: be immediately. It should be completely. It
0: wow.
1: should be
0: Thank you.
1: Instantaneously. It should be obediently.
0: And, you know, it brings me to a thought that irreverence is the biggest debilitator to a believer. And that reverence, as Pastor has beautifully said, when you come into the throne room, the angels are saying one thing, holy.
1: That's right.
0: And I'm not saying it loud enough, but they're saying, holy,
1: yes,
0: holy. And as he told Moses, you're standing on holy ground. Take off, remove your shoes. I believe was Moses. When am I getting conflicted? This song from Jonathan Sattel, who's gone to be with the Lord, is a 12-minute song, but it establishes the heart of the Father. It is so necessary to hear our desires of what we want to do for His kingdom. And He patiently allows us and gives us the ability. And then, and I'm not going to go to the end, but it's beautiful. Listen to the heart of the Father to enter in to the praise of worship through the eye of the needle.

0: I stood among the sons of men, strong and tall. My heart was filled with enthusiasm. My life was given to the purposes of God. Upon that day, I said to the Lord,
1: I will do mighty exploits in the name of my God.
0: The Lord came unto me, and he said, What is it, son of man, that thou wouldest have? I said,

The Lord came to me, and he gave unto me the desire of my heart. He stood me among the sons of men. He let me play. He let me sing. I saw the day when the hearts of men were moved by that thing that the Lord had given unto me. After hearts of men were moved, I stood back and I said to myself, now I will be content, for I have been able to move the hearts of men. But in my secret hour, I bowed my heart before my God.

came again unto me in the ninth season. He asked me again, Son of man, ask me again the thing that thou wouldest have of me. I said,

0: The Lord came unto me, and he said, Son of man, I have given thee the thing which thou hast desired. With great joy I marched before the people of God. In my youth and in my enthusiasm, I spoke the word, and men were delivered. I spoke the word, and their hearts were made whole. I knew what it was to bind the brokenhearted and to pour in the oil of joy for mourning. While men were praising him and glorifying his name, I went back to my secret chamber. I bowed my head in sorrow. I said,
1: Oh my God, I am not satisfied.
0: He came again unto me and he said, Son of man, what is it that thou again desirest of me? I said,
1: Oh my God, put the power in my hands, that I might lay my hands upon the sick and be healed and flow.
0: He said unto me, It is done as thou hast requested. From that very day, as I went to the nations of the earth, I saw the sick raised from their sick beds. I saw pain and suffering go away. I was rejoicing as I went to my secret place. I bowed my head before my God. I said,
1: Now, my God, I will be satisfied, for thou hast given me that which I have desired.
0: No sooner had the words come out of my mouth, when the heart within me began to ache and cry, I said,
1: I do not understand this again, my heart said. Lord, will thou just one more time give me the thing I ask of thee?
0: He said, It is done. I said,

He said, surely I give it unto thee. Now go. So I went. And the Lord allowed me to go into dens of iniquity and holes and dives where men hide from the light because of the sin and evil that is upon them. There was a day when I saw demons cry out at the very presence of the power of God that rested. Then I went back to my secret place, broken. I said, Lord,

0: In my youth, I had expended myself with all the things that my heart had desired.
1: Then one more time, a gracious and loving God visited me in the ninth season. He said, "Now, what is it that thou dost desire?" In brokenness of heart, I bowed before him. I said,
0: "God, only that thing which thou dost desire to give unto me."
1: He came unto me and he said, "Come with me, and I will take thee on a journey." He took me past my friends. He took me past those with whom I had come into the house of the Lord. He took me into a desolate place. He caused me to go into a place alone in the wilderness. I said,
0: "Oh my God, thou hast cut me off from all those I love. What art thou doing unto me?"
1: He said, "I take thee to a place where all men must come if their heart's cry is to be fulfilled." At a certain hour, I bowed before a gate that is called the Eye of the Needle. There, before the Eye of the Needle, I heard the voice of the Lord say, "Bow low." I bowed low. He said, "No, lower." So I bowed lower. He said, "Yet lower. Thou dost not go low enough." I went as low as I could go. I had upon my back my books of learning. I had with me my instruments of music. I had with me my gifts, my abilities. He said unto me, "Thou hast too much. Thou canst go through this gate." I said,
0: "God, thou hast given me these books. Thou hast given me these abilities."
1: He said, "Drop them, or thou dost not go." So I dropped them. And I went on through a very small gate that is called the Eye of the Needle. As I went through this gate, I heard the voice of the Lord say, "Now rise to the other side." As I rose, a very strange thing happened to me. For lo, the gate, which was so small that I must lay aside everything, was so wide I could not fill it. As I stood in the presence of the Lord, I said,
0: "God, what is this thing that thou hast done unto me? For now my soul is satisfied."
1: He said, "Thou hast come through the gate of worship. Now come up to the circle of the earth, and I will show thee a great mystery. I will reveal unto thee the thing that I am doing among the sons of men." The Spirit of the Lord caught me away. He took me to the circle of the earth, higher than the eagle flies, beyond where the clouds can rumble, beyond where the sun shines or the moon finds her path. There at the throne of my God, he said, "Look down upon my people." I saw strange things. I saw my companions gathered around a very small gate. I saw them wringing their hands and crying. They were saying to one another, "God hath given us these instruments of war. This sword is my sword, and I will work against the enemy. I will bring the enemy down. I cannot go through this gate, for if I go through this gate, I must put down my sword. God has called me to be a warrior, and therefore I will not do it." I heard another say, "Me lay down my instruments of music? Lay down all that God has given unto me just to go through that silly little gate, to be nothing but a bare man who comes out on the other side stripped of everything? I cannot do this thing. I will work against the enemy. I will bring the enemy down. I cannot go through this gate, for if I go through this gate, I must put down my sword. God has called me to be a warrior, and therefore I will not do it." I heard another say, "Me lay down my instruments of music? Lay down all that God has given unto me just to go through that silly little gate, to be nothing but a bare man who comes out on the other side stripped stripped of everything, I cannot do this thing. I saw them as they stood aside in their pride, afraid to bow themselves before a very small gate. Then I saw again, as the Lord brought me closer to the gate, I saw a man bow low, laying down everything that he had. As he came through that very wide gate on the other side, his instruments of music were there. His sword was there. His books were there. His power was there. The word of the Lord came to me. Now go and tell this people before thee, I have given unto this people extreme talents and much ability. I have called those who are instrumentalists to play. But I say unto thee this day, if thou dost not come through the very small gate, which is the gate of worship, and bow low, and lay before me thine instruments, thy talents, thine abilities, thy vision, and thy power, thou shalt always be among those who will only be able to minister to the hearts of men, and bless the hearts of men. But there is a gate open to the body of Messiah this hour, which is a very small gate. Through that gate, only men who are worshippers will go. These men will lay talents before their God. These men will say, God, we will be worshippers. Through that small gate they will come. And as they come through that narrow place, hear again the word of the Lord. They will arise again on the other side, not to minister to men,

0: I now present before thee a choice. Thou canst minister unto men, and I will cause thee to sway only the hearts of men with thy talent. Or thou canst humble thyself as one passing through a very low gate and become a worshiper of God. Then thou shalt minister unto the king.
1: Hallelujah. That's good.
2: That's the heart of the Father. The fullness of what redemption afforded us the opportunity to do. It wasn't just to minister to the hearts of men, but he'll bless us to minister to the hearts of men if that's what we seek. But he's looking for that. And we're near the end of this age. We're approaching.
1: Hallelujah. That's good.
2: That's the heart of the Father. The fullness of what redemption afforded us the opportunity to do. It wasn't just to minister to the hearts of men, but he'll bless us to minister to the hearts of men if that's what we seek. But he's looking for that. And we're near the end of this age. We're approaching go time.
1: Well, I don't want to miss something very important that was stated in that 12-minute video. Yes, he ministers to the hearts of men, but we minister to the heart of God. We can't miss that.
2: That's his heart. And a very small gate.
1: And there is tons of places in Scripture where, you know, he states he inhabits the praises of his people.
2: Glory to God.
1: So there is an exchange that happens. It's an intimacy that happens in our relationship with him, if in fact you have a relationship. That's the key here.
2: Well, that's the mindset, and we'll probably go over this mindset for probably four sessions because it's so imperative to understand what the Father. Somebody told me the other day, they said the gospel is so simple. Why do you try to do all this? And I'm like, if it's so simple, why did he put two cherubim outside the gate? So Adam and Eve couldn't go back in. If it's so simple, why are there so many denominations and so many churches? If it's so simple, the gospel is, God is simple, but he's not easy. And this thing is not just say a prayer, come to the altar, get a pat on the back, and you're going to have a mansion in the heavens on a street paved with gold.
1: Well, I mean, it, for some it is that way. All they really care about is salvation. They just want to make it in. Some people are really not interested in the benefits or what this relationship has for on our end or for him, what he has planned for us.
2: Well, but don't you think a lot of that is in the methodology that the church systems teach?
1: Maybe that's a portion. But then you tell me why it is some break free from that and press in. Like, the reason I go to University Parkway Church of God is I can't go to a church where people are scared of demons.
2: Yeah.
1: I can't go to a church where people are afraid of people.
2: Yeah.
1: I cannot go to a church where fear runs the show. And if you go to many of these denominations, there is a condemnation that comes from the pulpit. Now, I'm not saying there's not conviction that comes from that same pulpit. No. But what I am saying is somewhere in there, there's an independent thought. Somewhere in there, in our hearts, we have to decide what we are discerning. We have to make a judgment call. Now, I could lay that whole question you just asked me at the foot of Jesus and walk away from it, at the foot of the throne and walk away from it. But I don't think that's the appropriate thing to do. I think what's appropriate to do is, you know, what's the check in your spirit? Don't, and, you know, as Pastor has taught us, not to ignore that, but then go beyond that. What is it saying to you?
2: Mm-hmm.
1: What are you supposed to do with it? Because not everybody really is interested in the baptism of the Holy Ghost with the evidence of speaking in tongues, even if it's available to them. And the word all you mentioned earlier, it is available for all.
2: For everything.
1: Everything that God offers. So what I'm saying is, is it they stop at salvation and not understanding the blood of Jesus or not understanding the baptism of the Holy Ghost because they is safe? Is that really what's happening?
2: Well, I in the mindset, and that's what we're talking about,

0: believer's mindset.
1: Yeah.
0: The first thing the Father said to me after I was born again.
1: Let's have it.
0: He said, I'm only looking for two variables from a believer. Two.
1: Okay.
0: Availability and obedience. With a caveat, no hidden agendas. And I'm like, wow, I can get into this thing late in the game and still have, you know, a full benefit. I mean, that's in my simple thinking. I'm going to be honest on this show and give you a perspective of what I'm going through is I'm coming to believe that Jesus Christ is the Son of God. Even though I was brought up in a church denomination through the school system, of grade school and high school, there was no love of God being demonstrated. It was just verbiage. It was,
1: by rote. Memory.
0: Yeah.
1: Repetition.
0: Yeah. I'm not going to say that, but I had a passion for God, regardless of why that passion was put there. But I hated God because certain things didn't work out in my life that I had to let go.
1: He didn't do what you told him to.
0: because my beliefs weren't met through God, but the church system, I believe, draws people in to saying, hey, say this prayer and you're in the club, and God's going to bless you with tremendous things. You're too blessed to be stressed, and all these things, and the enemy's sitting there going, yeah, come on with that game.
1: You're saying that is a pretentious draw. It's not a truthful draw.
0: Yes. Mm-hmm. We'll narrow it down to that. We'll expound on this, just trying to get through some things. So that was the first thing he said.
1: All right, that's good.
0: And I'm like, wow, just two variables. But what was sad to me was he said, but I'm not finding many with no hidden agendas. And I'm like, how sad is that? And the second thing he told me was surrender, submission, sanctification. He said, surrender is the front of the cross. Submission, and let me explain the difference. Surrender is coming to the end of yourself, just being downtrodden. You're homeless, you're out of money, you're divorced, you're whatever it may be that God allows to happen in our lives, because he saw the ending from the beginning. He knew,
1: right.
0: And the effectual fervent prayers of the faith of the faithful relieth much, or bringeth much. So, those that have been praying for us that we have no idea, that their prayers are working towards the benefit, towards us, that we come to the salvation, but salvation, or surrender is just saying, I give. I can't do this anymore. I need a savior. Jesus, will you?
1: I've tried everything I know to do.
0: Yeah.
1: I've hollered, I've screamed.
0: I've failed. I'm miserable. I'm drugged out. I'm drunk. I'm lost everything. Then submission is saying, wow, I tasted of this thing. It's pretty darn good. I'm like, hey, I'm all in. And I don't know. And personally, I don't know any other way than being all in as an athlete, as a business person, if I was going to do it, I was going to do it.
1: That's something you and I have in common, because I was an athlete.
0: Yeah.
1: I mean, it's just you. My dad trained me. He said, look, he said, if you're going to make the first string, you got to make sure they understand what you can do and put yourself out there. So as a physical principle, that is a spiritual concept.
0: Yeah.
1: Give it your
0: Amen.
1: All.
0: Amen.
1: Do everything you can do.
0: Amen. And so I'm like, wow, this guy went through all this stuff me that he loves me. That. And so going back to that thing about worthy, I'm not worthy. In John 17 last Monday, when he said, Father, make them one as we are one. he said, you are worthy. You are. I sent my son to be bludgeoned. Because I love you that much, to reconcile you back into myself. So those that are a new creation, And that's what we're getting towards, because you can't ascend into the being seated in glory if you don't even know the full benefits of the, what the package equates to. And I just had a thought that one time he told me, he says, man, I gave you a $500 million lottery ticket that was a winner. Did you ever cash it? And some people just go home and they don't really believe that somebody handed them a $500 million winner. They throw it in the corner and don't even check the numbers and forget about it. And they move 5 years later and they never cashed it. We've been given that ticket.
1: Hallelujah.
0: And did we cash it? And what'd we do with it?
1: Well, I've heard the same reference, but it was said this way. God just wrote you a blank check.
0: Yeah.
1: He's paid it all.
0: Amen.
1: He's paid the price and he's
0: Amen.
1: Paid it all.
0: Amen.
1: So you said surrender, submission. What was the third?
0: Well, submission is saying I'm all in. Submission equates to the grave, resurrection and ascension. Sanctification is seated in glory in okay. the throne room, whether in this body uh-huh. right now. We can be sanctified while living in this earth, walking in the full sanctification. I mean, if Enoch was taken by God and was no longer in the earth, that's the epitome of what we have to look at and say
1: it's available to us too.
0: It's available to us, and so surrender. The most people, and the Father's telling me these things through the power of the Spirit, and he's communicating. He's saying most people, son, will never go past surrender. They're going to stay at the front of the cross. Well, isn't that what most churches are teaching week in and week out? They're teaching sin and death. And we're
1: the same message and no depth.
0: We're no longer under the law of sin and death. We're under the law of the Spirit of life with a change of the priesthood.
1: So you're talking about foundational truths now.
0: 100%.
1: Hallelujah.
0: Yeah, because that I don't think we read the book, the thread that begins in the beginning till the end as
1: speaking of the red.
0: No, the whole thing as a love story.
1: Yes.
0: And that's why I went to, you know, sitting with Brother Leo, I had the King James Bible and he had the Amplified and he'd be reading like Ephesians or Colossians or whatever. And I'd be sitting there going, huh? Read that again. And he'd read it and I'm like, read it again. And he'd read it again. And I'm going, man, that's a love story.
1: Uh-huh.
0: You know, and the expounding upon it and stuff. So I was captivated by the immense love articulated through the scriptures of everything that he was doing or has done, because everything was completed uh-huh. and fulfilled through one offering. He purged the heavens and the earth. Everything has been done to assure that we would rule and reign with him forever and ever. And we have that privilege to step into that role as believers, as followers, and he also told me that, what was it, followers, believers, disciples. I mean, everything was like in threes. I'm not going to go into the list of them, but I want to go to the, you mentioned yesterday or the other day on the show, seating. In Genesis 1, the third day, he talked about the seed. I didn't pick this up till yesterday, and you see my book.
1: Right.
0: where it talked about the herbs in the ground, and then it talked about the fruit on the tree. And I'm going, well, what other scripture talks about the fruit? If your fruit is not, if you're not bearing fruit, the Father's going to prune you. So in the third day, he talked about seed. Well, every seed is going to bear after its own kind. And this is what I want to get into on the next show or whatever, is how we communicate. Let your faith become effectual by the communication of your faith, by acknowledging, by speaking forth the dynamics of the principles of his eternal kingdom. And for those that are out there, it's important to start identifying who you are seated in the heavenly realm, because that was the privilege that he gave to you. Why wouldn't you, if he inhabits the praises of his people, why wouldn't we praise him? Why wouldn't we choose to enter in to be seated with him in heavenly places with every spiritual blessing. So, I mean, I can go on and on.
1: Well, scripture tells us men love darkness.
0: That's true. That's true. And so the seeds, a seed, when we speak it, death and life are in the power of the tongue.
1: Yes.
0: When we speak death over ourselves, continuously, how you feel, and, oh, I'm terrible, this and that. And words are powerful and significant, and we curse ourselves with the same tongue the word says that we curse and bless. So the seed, with the words are the seeds. They bear after their own kind, which establishes an identity. We're establishing an identity through the words we're speaking. And this isn't so much for us as individuals, but this salvation is really about putting the angelic and demonic hosts on notice of, are we coming into an understanding of who we are as mature fruit sons and daughters by how we communicate to others about our beliefs in anything, whether it's music, whether it's sports, whether you saw the lunacy after the Knicks won the championship the other night in the streets. I mean, people just going crazy. And so every word, it says, never shall one word of God return void of power, and he stands ready to perform his word. So not our words, the eyes are the windows to the heart. Out of the heart flows out of the mouth flows the abundance of the heart. So what is it that we communicate? That establishes the identity of the believer.
1: So the fruit you speak of is produced by the gifts of the Spirit.
0: Come on.
1: So you know, those that stop at salvation, those just stop right there. They're happy. They feel like they're going to make, you know, they're going to make it to heaven, and they probably will. But they don't unpack the benefits of the blood of Jesus or the offering that God gives us of the gifts of the Spirit. So then they never really understand the fruit of the Spirit. So what I'm trying to say there is that the fruit matters. And there are many references in the Bible. You said, where is it referenced in the Bible? And I know you know, but what I mean is, helping people find it. Galatians 5:22-23. There's a list of 18 things that are of the world, and then 9 gifts that the fruit produce. And those fruit are the things that are most beneficial. And when you meet someone who doesn't understand that self-control is a fruit that's produced by the gifts of the Spirit.
0: Praise God.
1: You immediately begin to know things about that person if you understand the concepts, the scriptural concepts. Mm-hmm. So you know how to pray for them immediately, or at least that's what God shows me. So I'm just saying to you, the fruit is wonderful, but there is a process, is there not?
0: Yes. Yes. And thank you for talking about that, because seated, dwelling and seated are basically the same. Where are you? You know, he's at, thank you, Lord. He's asking us each a question every second of the day. Where are you, Rick, in me right now? Where is your mindset? Where are you? Are you caught up in some, trash talking or this or that, or
1: which joke telling,
0: which we do on the pickleball court? Say hello to my pickleball friends. You know, we get caught up in things, and that reference captures us in that mindset. Where are we going to be speaking from? The throne room, seated in glory, or from the earth, which he cursed in the garden?
1: Yes. And in that same line of thinking, let's put an exclamation point on the fruit. Whom you yield your member to is who you serve. So you have to decide, you know, like Joshua said, hey, are you for us or against us?
0: What is your determined purpose?
1: Right. What is your resolve? What is your stance? What do you really believe? Because that's really, God is after, his intention is to find out exactly who you are. His intention is to find out exactly who I am. And the people we sit with. So years ago, another little side. Years ago, sitting at University Parkway, pastor did a sermon about lukewarm, hot and cold. And he blew my mind because one of the things he said, now this is probably 8 years ago, long time ago. And he said, you know, who you sitting on the pew with? Are they as engaged as you are? Well, if that row and you're on a fire hot over here and they're ice cold over here, he said, your whole row.
0: Lukewarm.
1: It's lukewarm.
0: Wow.
1: Let me tell you something. My mind was blown. I was already looking at the people of the row I sat on. And, you know, I love Dr. Fent. I asked him, could I use this term? He said, you know, some people are just pew potatoes.
0: Wow.
1: And I said, hey, Dr. Fent, can I use that? And he said, absolutely.
0: Wow.
1: I love that because there are people that are there. They're not engaged. They don't understand the benefits of God or that he inhabits the praises of his people or that they are here to minister.

0: read this note in a second, but I was walking on the beach one day, and this woman passed by me. I didn't recognize she had earphones on, and I said, "How you doing today, Kate? You got a good God story?" And she just walked by me, and I got past her about 10 feet, and the Holy Spirit said, "My people have tuned out my frequency." Mm. And I'm like, "Huh?" He's like, "To stay competitive in this world system, you need to operate at 5,000 RPMs, revolutions per minute, but my voice speaks at 500. How many 500 RPMs, how many people separate themselves long enough to hear his still small voice? If you are yielded to the Holy Spirit, you are dead to yourself. And that Paul was explicit about, of dying to myself. And Paul had that thorn, and God's grace was sufficient for him. I would go further, because words are powerful and significant. Yielded doesn't mean stop or dead. If we die to ourselves, I can yield to myself and still have a lot of myself left. And God's looking for that heart that wants to completely be submerged in his loving kindness, the fruit of the Spirit, peace, love, joy, meekness, kindness. Anyway, I'm getting off track a little bit. His desire for us,
1: hallelujah,
0: is to embody the fullness. He didn't come. Well, you got to understand from the Father's perspective of how he's viewing this whole thing. Every ounce of blood and water was poured out of his Son. It's going to take a life, our life, to get his life. And it's not a partial, temporary, type of thing that we're just cavalier approaching and say, "Oh man, I'm saved by the grace of God. I'm too blessed." You know, there's a commitment and an entrenchment, a fullness that God is seeking. And what is it that we are seeking?
1: So what I'll say to that is, Jesus did not half step. He does not want you to half step.
0: That's beautiful. Thank you for sharing that. We're going to get into things like salvation versus transformation on the next show. We'll get into look up the difference between the word comes. Faith comes by hearing, and to as many as have received me, I gave them the power to become. So look up the difference between comes and become, and you'll see the dichotomy of the entrance into this beautiful salvation that we've been afforded.
1: Hallelujah.
0: I thank the radio station and Pastor Henry for being here to run the board, and Miss Rachel Glanton, and we're going to be seated in glory in the throne room, pronouncing the glory of his eternal kingdom lives within us.
1: Unpacking this.
0: The kingdom has come.
1: It's going to be great. Y'all join us.
0: Hallelujah.
1: It's going to be every Monday at 10 a.m., isn't that right?
0: Yes, ma'am. And thank you, Pastor Bill George, for the song. Thank you all for listening in. Is anybody... I've got an email, Rick Wade, LaunchPro, LaunchPro, LaunchPro, Rick Wade LaunchPro @gmail, if you have any comments or whatever. Those of you that know me can text me. God bless you and love you in the fullness of his resurrected life, seated in glory, until we all come to the knowledge of the truth of his saving grace.
1: 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My name is Rachel Glanton, and
0: this is Rick Wade, and I'm honored and blessed. Thank you, Father, for the fruit of the Spirit.
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Welcome into the studio. You are listening to WUCC 99.9 FM, Williston, South Carolina, and we are Peculiar People. I'm your host, Cassie Johnson, and man, have I missed you guys. But it's been so good. We've been doing what the Lord told us to do, and it's been really cool. We had our family Armed and Dangerous at church, and it was so good. Praise the Lord. And I know that the last conversation we had was about Zigzag, and I think they're going to tie together. I'm not sure. So y'all just hang out with us, and we'll figure it out. But before we get started, I'm going to pray. And then we'll see what the Lord has to say. Father, I thank you. I thank you that you are so amazing. That it is your glory to conceal a matter, and it is our glory to search out those things. I thank you that your promise to Jeremiah is true for us, that when we search you with our whole heart, you will show us great and mighty things that we don't know about. And I ask, Father, that as you are revealing these things to us, that we would get a deeper revelation of who you are. I thank you for the things that you are pouring out upon your people, the knowledge, the wealth. But more than all of those things, Father, I thank you for your love. And I thank you that you've put your character inside of us, that you've made us your image bearers, that we would look like you, that we would act like you. And just like Jesus, I pray that we would say what you're saying and we would do what you're doing, and we wouldn't look to the right or to the left, but we would be fixed upon you. For yours is the kingdom and the glory and the power forever, and unto the one who is able to keep us from stumbling and present us blameless before the throne of grace be all glory and honor and praise. In Jesus' mighty name we pray. Amen. So, let's be honest. Okay, when am I sure of what? Well, I mean, there are several times where it's like he gives me this good message and I am sure and I know what we're going to say and what we're going to talk about. But most of the time, like all day, I've just been wandering around with the Lord doing the things that we had in store to do today. And just thinking about the show and like, what do you want to say, Father? And I couldn't figure it out. All I could think about was what Pastor David shared at church last night. So Wednesday night at University Parkway Church, we had Pastor David Burkett, who is a missionary in Mexico, and he came and shared about the mission work, but then he shared this incredible message of such revelation to my spirit. And it was so cool because I'm trying to figure out the most impactful way to share all of the details. Okay, so we're going to back it up way back. I just mentioned when we first came in that we had our family Armed and Dangerous, and that is when we have the kids and the parents come, and the parents sit in a seminar with Pastor Schaefer, and then we have the kids broke up by their age groups, and they go around to all of these different teachers, and they learn about all of these different topics that correlate with what Pastor is teaching the adults. And it is such an incredible time. And this was our third one. The first two ones I taught on unforgiveness, bitterness, and stubbornness. And some other things, but those were the main things. So I was really comfortable with that. Me and the Lord had given me such revelation on how to share that with the kids and how that could be very impactful and how they could be set free. Well, this year, I didn't get to teach that.
I was supposed to teach about Leviathan. And that's a big topic for adults, but it's even bigger for kids. Now, these are kids whose parents have come to several of the events, and they're well acquainted with spiritual warfare, and they're so familiar with the idea that Jesus died so that they could be free. And so, these aren't nuances to them, but I wanted to present it in a way that God wanted me to present it. And I just couldn't hear him. You know, I saw the decorations and how those should be. And I heard him about the orchestration and the timing and all of these other things. I just could not hear him for my lesson. And I was like, well, God, you're going to do it. And so Saturday morning when I was supposed to teach, he downloaded it to me, how I was supposed to share with them. And it was so cool and so fun and very interactive. And I believe the kids really got something out of it. But it began this conversation with the Lord about how Leviathan isn't just a demon. It isn't just a spirit. And it isn't just a principality. It carries some ideas that we often agree with. And so I have been talking with the Lord about this, and I just really couldn't grasp all of the things he was saying, whether I couldn't hear them or I just didn't have the mindset to fully understand them. But I knew he was talking about this particular thing with me. And I love how the Lord speaks to me, okay? It's not often audible. It's more of he is hidden a thing and he's inviting me to search it out. And in the searching, I discover not just what he mentioned, but so much more about him. And it really is a beautiful adventure. Now, God speaks different to everyone, and God speaks different in different seasons. And this new season that I'm in, it really is learning his voice in a way that I've never heard it before. And it's been beautiful, but it is very frustrating when you're accustomed to hearing God in a certain way, and then that is no longer how he is speaking to you. And now you've got to figure out, well, how does he want to speak to me now? Because it's not that he doesn't want to talk to me. You know, even if I did something super wrong, God still wants to talk to us, you know, and things can keep us from hearing his voice, but it's not because he doesn't want to speak to us. And he also said, my sheep know my voice, and a stranger they won't follow. And so I was really just listening to him. And it was so cool because Pastor David started talking about Leviathan too. And he read from Job 41, which is all about Leviathan. And I thought it was so cool because he presented it in a way I had never heard before. And it was some of the very things that Pastor had written about in his revelation from the Lord in his book. But it was some of the same things that God was talking to me about. I just didn't have the language for it. And it was right there in front of me. But oftentimes the Lord will send someone to confirm what he's saying to you. So I was like on the edge of my seat. Also, Pastor David, he's so boisterous when he preaches. And so I was on the edge of my seat trying to keep up with him on the camera. It was great. Anyway, but he taught it and preached about it in a way that was revelatory. And I was like, yeah, God is saying this, and I'm right there with him listening, you know, because sometimes the enemy will get you thinking that you're not where you're supposed to be. You're not hearing the Lord, and all of that doubt really shouldn't have a place, because God
is such a good communicator that he can straighten out any place where I don't hear him fully. If I'm submitted, he'll even show me all the places where I'm not submitted. But through that submission, he will speak even if it's hard for me to hear. Our friend Jared, he's not been on Peculiar People, but he was on Battle Ready before. And one of the things he said so struck me. He said, God, his ability to speak is so much greater than my inability to hear him, that I don't have to worry whether I can hear him or not. Like, he is going to speak, and we'll flesh out the details together. And that's what I love about having a real revealed relationship with the King. Is it's not about him ordering you around like a servant. Even though you are a servant, you're special to him. And it makes me think of what I taught the kids, not this Wednesday, but the Wednesday before, about the Roman centurion who understood authority so much so that he sought healing for one of his servants. And he believed that Jesus could heal him just at his word, because he recognized Jesus' authority. And I think that meshes in so beautifully, because oftentimes, whatever's going on with us is really boiling down to this. We don't understand authority. Especially being in America, we have this weird construct of authority, and that it just oftentimes leads us to a place that isn't where God was intending. And so even this idea that maybe I didn't hear him or I can't hear him, like, if I'm under his authority, I have to recognize that his authority is greater than anything I don't have or anything that I'm in need of. Like, his authority is greater. And if we could really have a revealed revelation, and I know that sounds weird, revealed revelation, but sometimes revelation isn't always revealed to us yet. But it's always there. It's always there. There's a spirit of revelation around the throne of God waiting to partner with us. But we have to seek him out. Now, put a pin in that. I'm going to share a story about some revelation that I received, not even for myself, but for someone else. And I just want you to listen to the pattern of God in this thing. So one of my friends in a sticky situation, and this friend really just needed to hear from the Lord. Nothing else. Even though other solutions appear to be necessary, really, what it comes down to, and what every problem in our life comes down to, is we just need the Lord. Sorry, I've got to adjust this mic. Okay, we just need the Lord. We just need to hear from the Lord. We need to know what he's saying, and we need to walk in what he is saying, what the Father is saying. So, whether my friend realized it or not, that's what I was praying. And I was like, God, you've got to say something. You've got to show us what we're up against spiritually. And then what does it look like to lean into you in this situation? So, I didn't even realize I had asked that. You know how it is. You're just having conversation with the Lord and you're praying in the spirit. And for me, I'm like, Lord, I don't even know what is necessary here. You've got to tell me so that I can pray in agreement. And what the Lord said was, you know, revelation. You need to know what is standing in opposition to what I want to do. So I'm praying for that. And then I start having these really weird, very specific dreams about an animal that I don't like.
And it was happening every time I went to sleep. I think I even had a nap in this period of time. And this creature was in my dreams. And it wasn't for any reason. Like, I had not seen the creature in the wild. I had not been seeing the creature on Instagram a whole bunch or anything like that. I just started having dreams about this creature. And then, I don't even remember who I was talking to, but I was talking to someone and it hit me. Like, this is the answer. God was showing me spiritually what was standing in opposition to what God wanted to do in this particular situation. And I was like, this is nuts. Thank you, Jesus, for revealing. And so most people stop there and they're like, thank you, you showed us, but I don't know what to do with that. So I was like, God, what do we do with it, this creature? Also, does that mean I'm going to have to see the creature in the natural because I just don't like this creature? I don't like it. I don't like it at all. Now, I'm not scared or anything like that because he has been very explicit in the Bible, Old and New Testament, that this particular creature, not something I should be afraid of. Now, society tells you it is something you should be afraid of. Now, I'm not saying be foolish because that's never a recommendation from the Lord, but you don't have to be afraid. You know, like, I don't have to be careless, absolutely, but I don't have to be cognizant of it all the time. You know, I don't have to be cognizant of danger all the time to be careful. You know, maybe you don't know. If you didn't understand anything that just came out of my mouth, I would pray about that, because that means the spirit of fear is, you know, circling. You don't want that, okay? No spirit of fear. So I realized, thank you to the Holy Spirit, that he had revealed what was in opposition. And I said, okay, well, what do you want to do about it? And in that time between him revealing and now, it's been about like 3 months. So for 3 months, all of my algorithms have been showing me this creature, which is gross. And every time I've gone outside, I have been so aware that any moment now, that creature was going to pop up. And then I was driving home one night, and I saw the creature on the road. I ran over him. Not today, Satan. And I thought, wow, God, this is so cool. This is what you've been talking to me about. And I see it. It's right there. It's real. You are confirming what you're saying. But also, this is gross. And then, lo and behold, that dang creature was on the porch. Not my porch. But the person's porch who God was speaking this for in the first place. And I said, wow, you really do care, God. Like, he cares so much that he would even tell us what stands in opposition to his will in our lives, individually, collectively. But also, he cares so much that he doesn't just reveal things to you and then walk away, but he sees you through the whole revelation process until you're through to the other side with the victory. And I just think that that is so incredible. Like, we serve such an amazing God, such a caring Father, that not only would he reveal something, he would confirm it, and then he would tell you what to do with it. But here's the thing, guys, you gotta stay there for the whole process, or you'll miss it.
And that's exactly what happened with this idea of Leviathan. God brought it up. And I could have just said, thank you for giving me what I need to teach. And then went on about my business and never carried on the conversation. Therefore, never bringing it to the fullness of what God has for me, but for my church, for my friends, for my family. And there are so many more stories that I could share about how God has done this conversationally and relationally in my own life. And I'm here to tell you that if He did it for me, He'll do it for you. But you gotta sit there. And I think Seth and I on the show have talked about that before, like with Abraham. You got to sit there for the rest of the instructions. So He's going to give you some revelation, but you don't run off with the revelation. You got to sit there with the instruction, because being revealed is it's a process. And I know, guys, I know, you know, I have hated that word so much because, wow, it's exhausting. But it is so worth it to go through the process of maturity. It is so worth it to go through the process of revelation. It is so worth it to go through the process of the instructions. It's so worth it because there's this refining that takes place. And God's more interested in our character than our comfort or our convenience. And I love that about Him, because He's willing to put in the work. Because He understands that it's worth it. It was

worth it for my friend to know what is standing in the way of God's will. It was worth it for me to know the fullness of what God was saying about this creature, Leviathan. And it's worth it. And whatever he's revealing to you, whatever he's speaking to you, however he's doing it, it's worth it for you to carry on that conversation all the way through. Now, there's a lot of things going on in the world, like disclosure and aliens and all this crazy stuff. And I really do think God has so much to say about those topics. But he is in the business of revealing, not disclosing. And I think if we could grasp what I'm about to share from Job's life, I think we would get this understanding. Now, I want to read this scripture. I've shared it before on here. Sorry. I gotta type it in. All right. It's in 1 Peter 5:10. I've shared it before. And I'm sure that there are other scriptures that coincide with this. This is just the one that is called to my remembrance. 1 Peter 5:10. And after you have suffered a while, the God of all grace, who has called you to his eternal glory in Christ, will himself restore, confirm, strengthen, and establish you. Now, I want to read it in I want to read it in the King James Version. But the God of all grace, who hath called us unto his eternal glory by Christ Jesus, after that ye have suffered a while, make you perfect, establish, strengthen, settle you. Now, I want to read it in, let's just go find it in the Passion Translation. Go to my little handy dandy Bible app. So what did I say? I think 1 Peter 5:10. Does that sound about right? 1 Peter 5:10. And then, after your brief suffering, the God of all loving grace, who has called you to share in his eternal glory in Christ, will personally and powerfully restore you and make you stronger than ever. Yes, he will set you firmly in place and build you up. Now, I like all those different translations, but I don't know if you heard what I heard. So God has been talking to me, just like Papa Anthony's been teaching, and so many people have been talking about the glory of the Lord. But I think there's such glory in the revealing process. And I really do think this scripture is not just talking about what doesn't kill you makes you stronger. I think it is pointing us to this idea that can be seen in Job. Now, we know the story of Job. He was a righteous man, and the devil wanted to tempt Job because he thought that Job only served God because God gave Job everything. Job was rich. He had this family, had so many cows. He was prosperous. And the devil was accusing Job of only loving God because of what God did for him. And God said, well, that's not true. You can test him, but don't do this. Don't lay a hand on his body. So Satan goes and he kills all his animals and he kills all his kids and does all this stuff. And there are nuances of revelation in each one of those things. Like places where Job may have given a foothold to Satan in those areas because maybe his agreement wasn't where it needed to be. Whatever, we can talk about that later. That's not what we're here to talk about today. We're talking about the suffering. So it just keeps piling on. Well, Job doesn't
deny or curse God. And so Satan goes back to God and says, well, you didn't let me hurt him, so that's why he didn't curse you. Okay, so God says, okay, fine, but you can't kill him. And so Job gets all of this sickness and illness, and then his friends accuse him of being the problem, which is not the exchange that's happening between God and Satan, but they didn't see that exchange. Because most of the time, people don't see that exchange. And then his wife, of all people, is like, why don't you just curse God and die? And Job's like, no, God has done nothing wrong. And God hadn't. So after this, God restores Job, right? And that's part of 1 Peter 5:10. God brings this restoration to Job and gives him tenfold what he lost and all of these wonderful things. And most people stop the story there and they're like, God is a good God. But Job, the book, doesn't stop there. We see at the end of Job that God and Job are having this exchange where Job went whining to God about all of these things, and God was like, where were you when I formed the earth? You weren't there. But then God starts telling him things that nobody knew. And that's where we get this revelation of Leviathan. So I'm going to read it. I want us to see, like, follow the timeline. So Job was righteous, and then he suffered, and he remained righteous because he continued to choose God. And then God has an exchange with Job. And now Job knows things that no one else knows. So let me get a good version. I think we'll probably read it in the NIV. All right, NIV. And we're going to Job chapter 40. One. Very good, very good. Good job. 41. Can you pull in Leviathan with a fish hook or tie down its tongue with a rope? Can you put a cord through its nose or pierce its jaw with a hook? Will it keep begging you for mercy? Will it keep speak to you with gentle words? Will it make an agreement with you? For you to take it as your slave for life? Can you make a pet of it like a bird or put it on a leash for the young women in your house? Will traders barter for it? Will they divide it up among the merchants? Can you fill its hide with harpoons or its head with fishing spears? If you lay a hand on it, will you remember the struggle? You will remember the struggle and never do it again. Any hope of subduing it is false. The mere sight of it is overpowering. No one is fierce enough to rouse it. Who then is able to stand against me? Who has a claim against me that I must pay? Everything under heaven belongs to me. And you can keep reading it, and it talks about Leviathan's limbs and all this other things. And all of that is really useful for spiritual warfare, because that scripture right there, God wasn't telling Job all of these things so that Job could walk around defeated by Leviathan. God wasn't saying that we don't have the victory. God was saying that we only have the victory through him. Because he says, who then is able to stand against me? So he was talking about how great and mighty this Leviathan creature is that he created. And then he says, who then is able to stand against me? Who has a claim against me that I must pay? Everything under heaven belongs to me. So God was establishing this supreme authority that Job rightfully needed to understand.
that we rightfully need to understand that God is the supreme authority, not Leviathan, not any other behemoth or any other monster, known or unknown. God is the supreme authority. Now, you know, some of the ways that Pastor Schaefer has been taught by God to deal with these things is to pull off the scales of the kingdom of pride that have been built in a person's life. And then that will help them disagree with the idea of Leviathan or the spirit of Leviathan. And he is the king of pride. So all of the pride that we often have in our lives builds a fortress for this entity called Leviathan. Now, there's a difference between the principality of Leviathan and the spirit of Leviathan that operates as pride in individual people's lives. There's also a difference between the Loch Ness Monster, which could also be considered Leviathan, and or dragons, and you know, all of these fantastical ideas that are now becoming very real and tangible in our world, they all operate under the same name, Leviathan. Okay? Now, all of that information has been revealed to us, what, for the purpose of defeat? Do you think God's going to tell us something so that we'll lose? No. He would have never told Job any of those things if God didn't have a plan. And also, God didn't just tell Job. God wrote it down and included it so that in 2026, we would know the battle plan. So we've got this revelation. We've got this knowledge. We've got this wisdom coming from the throne. But it needs to be revealed, because the spirit will operate in our lives in a myriad of ways. You know, pride looks different for different people. Some people are puffed up and think their stuff don't stink. But some people get real low. But that abasement is also pride, because it's all about you. Humility is this, it's really this subtle thing where it's not all about you anymore. And I've cried out to God before for understanding of humility, and we're back there at that same place. You know, because humility really is our covering, where we can get low and not in the muck and the mire, because Leviathan will get low in the muck and the mire. But humility is being low before God. It's realizing our rightful place under his headship and authority. And that's what God was sharing with Job, that there's a rightful place for you under my headship and my authority. So I knew, when God brought this up, how to fight Leviathan, how to drag that spirit out, and how to set people free from those false ideologies so that they can make more space for Jesus. Because it's really hard to have a relationship with the king when you think everything is about you. It's just really hard, because everything is about Jesus. You know, where I work, it's not about me. It's not about money. It's because Jesus said to be there. Now, when I look to Jesus, he looks back at me and he takes care of my needs, but not because I'm putting my needs before him, but because I realize he supplies all my needs according to his riches in Christ Jesus. It's having this right alignment. Seek ye first the kingdom of righteousness and all these things should be added to you. Pride keeps you from doing that, because you're like, oh, I've got to add all of these things to me so then I can pay for the kingdom. That's not how this works, bucko. It's just not. It's just not. You look to him and he supplies your needs, and you turn around and give it back to him. That's how this works. And so God was sharing with Job this rightful alignment, but he was also sharing with Job the right way to war.
And then after listening to Pastor David, he was showing us some of the ways Leviathan shows up in our lives. So, will it keep begging you for mercy? No. No mercy. No mercy from Leviathan. Will it speak to you with gentle words? So, if you're not gentle with your speech, indication of Leviathan. Will it make an agreement or a covenant with you? No, it won't. These answers are all no. These are rhetorical questions. No, it's not going to make an agreement with you. So if you have trouble keeping covenant and keeping agreements, Leviathan. Will you take it as a slave for your life? Pastor David was sharing with us, Leviathan will keep you from serving. And he pointed out those 4 points, and it really just revolutionized my whole idea, because pride is so much more encompassing than what we think it is. It's this independency from God. We're self-sufficient, or so we think. That's what Leviathan would have us to believe. And when you think you're self-sufficient, you have trouble making covenants, you're not very nice with your words, all of these different things. And I'm saying all of that, one, because I hope that you gain some understanding from that. But two, because I want you to see the revelation process. He doesn't reveal it all at once, honey. Now, you may, for a couple things, you may sit down and get a whole download, or you may fall out in the spirit and get this really cool download. But can you access any of those downloads? I don't know. I'm going to tell you something. I don't know that I've shared it on here. When God was talking to me about getting married back in 2022, I was like, God, I finally came to the end of myself and realized I didn't really want what he said he was going to give me, because I didn't know how to do it. I said, God, I don't know how to be a wife. And I was at the altar, and I'd already been there for 45 minutes just sobbing. And then I just laid there, and this peace washed over me. And it was like in an instance, but I think it was more like an hour, he downloaded to me how to be a wife. And I was sitting before him, and he was in this white robe. But in the natural, I was laying at the altar crying. And he put his hand on my head, and he said, I have downloaded in you how to be a wife. The kind of wife I've created you to be. And I said, but God, I don't feel any different. I don't have any extra knowledge. He said, when you need it, it'll come out because it's in there. And I said, okay. And the other night I was watching Spider-Man, the one with, I don't know his name, Tom something, one of the newer ones. And I was like, God, why are you having me watch this? One, I've already watched it before. It's an all right movie, but like, why is this what you picked for me to watch? And I didn't realize it till just now. But there's this part, because Tony Stark has created this like really cool new suit for this Peter Parker person, character, whatever, who is Spider-Man. And it was so cool. And he was using the suit, and it was just the coolest thing ever. Until one of his friends, like, hacked into the system and found out there was this training wheels protocol where millions of programs were locked up on the suit because he had to go through this protocol. He had to go through this process of training to gain access to the fullness of what was in the suit. You know, and I think that's true. I think that's true about what God downloaded to me all those years ago. But I think that's true about everything. And that's why waiting on the Lord is such a spiritual practice, because in the waiting, you are in process. You are progressing. Don't turn around. Don't slip back. Don't get discouraged.
let him process you, because if you remove anything before the process is done, it will not reach its original intent. I learned that with them resin coasters, man. Them things was so hard to do. And if you didn't do the process step by step, minute by minute, hour by hour, if you didn't let that thing cure for 24 hours, man, you messed it up. And when you were doing them deep pours, there was layer upon layer you had to pour it. If you messed up one layer, you ruined the whole block. And so I'm not saying that to you because you're going to ruin anything. I don't believe that. I believe that if you're listening to this, it's because God has you in the middle or towards the end of this process of full maturity where his fruit can be produced, but you have got to suffer a little longer. And this is how I know that. Well, because 1 Peter comes out and just plainly says that after you've suffered a while. But look at Job's life. You think that revelation came just because? I sure don't. I think we have those incredible final chapters of Job where God is sharing foundation, like knowledge from the foundation of the earth, knowledge about Leviathan, because Job was faithful in the suffering process. Paul said, we don't even consider our sufferings as anything compared to Christ. So please hear me. It's not that God wants us to suffer. It's this revelation that he is good and will do whatever it takes to get us where he knows we need to be. A lot of our suffering comes because, I just knocked on the head for everybody not watching. You know, because we choose our own way oftentimes, and that brings upon us more suffering. Like I mentioned, like, maybe some of the stuff that Satan was allowed to do to Job had to do with some of Job's choices. But nonetheless, God worked it all together for good and for his glory. And his glory comes with revealing. Because as his glory is revealed, so is knowledge, so is wisdom, so is counsel, so is might, so is the spirit of the fear of the Lord. And I was thinking about this the other day because some of our friends at church were talking about this person and how they would do great at this job. And I was like, but that person's not ready. Like, I can still see all of these holes in that person's character. And I don't mean that as a judgment. I love this person. And I think that direction is exactly the direction God is taking that person. That person reminds me a lot of me. And I know how much I needed to process. And maybe that person's process is different than mine. It for sure will be, because that's a whole different person. But we can't skip the process. And y'all know I got my master's and my doctorate in kingdom theology. And that was the biggest thing that I learned. And I look back and I just wept and repented and was like, God, I bucked the process the whole time. I'm so sorry. If we got to start over, okay. But I'm realizing now that Joseph, he went through the process because he had a promise. And our tests are less about seeing what's inside of us
and more about revealing what's inside of us, because God already knows, but he's uncovering it so that everyone can see. God already knew that Job would be faithful, but he uncovered Job so that everyone could see. What a mighty God we serve. That even pain doesn't get in his way. That my foolish decisions, they don't get in his way. That my resistance doesn't even get in his way. Now, he will not override your will. That is why you must be humble. That is why you must submit to his authority. That is why you must understand sonship. And it's not just, I'm a child of God. What does that really mean? What does it really mean to be a child of the King of Kings? Now, we all want the inheritance, but if you get the inheritance too soon, you will be in the pig pen with Leviathan. And that is not what God wants for you. So he's willing to wait with you. We don't wait apart from him. We wait with him. And that's what's so beautiful about the process, is he's right there with us the whole time. He never left Job. He never left Jesus. He never left Joseph. He never left Moses. And maybe if Moses had just processed a little longer, he wouldn't hit the rock. You know, maybe if I just process a little longer, I won't have that attitude all the time. Which, I mean, I can see it processing right on out. Praise God. But it's just like, he doesn't rush us. So why would we rush him? He wants to reveal himself to us. And he wants to reveal what he's put inside of us. But we have to submit to his process of doing it. Like Adam had to submit so that Eve could be revealed out of him. And I don't know, maybe this is not new to you, but I do pray that it has been revelatory for you, that whatever God is trying to say to you, that he has revealed it through this conversation. Because he can say more words than I could ever say. And he could give far more understandings with words I don't even know yet. You know, like, it's not about me. It's about you hearing from the King. And it's my prayer and my heart that you heard from him today. And that you submit to his ways so that he can change all the ways that you're not walking in his path. Maybe you have agreed with Leviathan, or all of the other things in the Bible that we shouldn't agree with. But his grace is sufficient for you. And the process of maturation will purge those things out of you. And we've read it before, but I want to reiterate this. It's in one of the Psalms, I think. But it was the promise that purged Joseph's character until the promise could be fulfilled. And I want us to walk from that perspective, that God wants to talk to us. He wants to tell us the things that would potentially make us stumble. He wants to tell us where the traps are laid. He wants to show us danger from afar off. Not that we're so aware of danger, but that we're so enamored with him,
He doesn't let us trip. That we would be presented blameless before the throne of grace, so that he could

0: don't really like or that you're not really comfortable with, you don't turn from him, but you look at him and you say, okay, I don't know how to do it, but I know that you do. Because this is not my battle, it's yours. God, it's your battle. You said that I couldn't do anything about this. You said, apart from you, I am nothing. So don't let me be apart from you. It's that kind of revealed relationship that we have to walk into. Even if we've never seen it before, we have to walk into it. Because there's coming a time and a day and a season where the spirit realm is going to collide with the natural realm. And the only person who is going to have the answer is the person who has been before his face. Because there are a lot of theories out there. There are a lot of ideas out there. And there's a lot of disclosed and uncovered information. There's a lot of hidden secrets that have been given by things that aren't the Father. And that is not where we, as mature sons and daughters of the Most High God, get our revelation from. We get our revelation from the Lord, not anything else. I don't want hidden knowledge to be uncovered or disclosed to me by some entity that doesn't care about me. I want revelation that comes from intimacy with God, because He loves me. And when He tells me something, it's because He intends to do something with what He's told me. Not just leave me footing the bill or holding on to something that's going to hurt me. And so that's my prayer for you, friends, that what needs to be revealed in and through you will be revealed, so that His character and His nature would be something that you operate in. Not just something that you know, but something that you agree with.
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0: Welcome to Fig Tree Ministry Broadcast. My name is Elder Willie Carter. Thank you for joining me as we endeavor to strengthen the body of Christ through His Word. Remember, the gospel is not for everyone, only whosoever will. Today's lesson is In His Presence. Genesis 3, chapter verses 7 through 11, and John chapter 16, verses 5 through 16. To be in the presence of the Lord God Almighty is to be filled with His Spirit. And how can we enter into this presence without knowing who His Spirit really is? We must take His Word and learn of Him. He is seen from Genesis to Revelation, and the acts of the Holy Spirit are seen from Genesis to Revelation. Jesus demonstrated the presence of God through the Holy Spirit and made Him known to His disciples. We witness His presence in Jesus through His ministry, and as He gave the disciples the promise of His coming to live in them. He told them what to expect from Him and what His ministry through them would be, and also what His ministry would be in the world. John 16 verses 5 through 16. But now I am going to Him who sent me, yet none of you ask me, where are you going? But because I have said these things, sorrow has filled your hearts, taking complete possession of them. However, I am telling you nothing but the truth when I say it is profitable, good, expedient, and advantageous for you that I go away. Because if I do not go away, the Comforter, who is your counselor, your helper, your advocate, your intercessor, the one who strengthens you and stand by you, will not come to you into close fellowship with you. But if I go away, I will send Him to you to be in close fellowship with you. And when He comes, He will convict and convince the world and bring demonstration to it about sin, about uprightness of heart and right standing with God, and about judgment. Verse 13. But when He, the Spirit of truth, the truth-giving Spirit, comes, He will guide you into all the truth, the whole, the full truth. He will not speak His own message on His own authority, but He will tell whatever He hears from the Father. He will give the message that has been given to Him, and He will announce and declare to you the things that are to come that will happen in the future. He will honor and glorify me because He will take of me, He will receive of me, draw upon what is mine, and will reveal, declare, He will disclose, transmit it to you. Everything that the Father has is mine. That is what I meant when I said that He, the Spirit of truth, will take the things that are mine and will reveal, He will declare, disclose, transmit it to you. In a little while, you will no longer see me. And again, after a short time, you will see me. And this was the reading from the Amplified Bible. In His presence, filled with the Word, believers have the ability to complete Matthew 28, 18 through 20, and Mark chapter 16, 15 through 20, where Jesus told His disciples to go, preach, baptize, make disciples, cast out evil spirits, lay hands on the sick, speak with new tongues, and be divinely protected. Jesus has kept his promise. Now we must open the door of our hearts unto the Holy Spirit and allow him to minister through us if we are to be effective ministers of God today. In Genesis 3, verses 7 through 11, we see when the presence of God left man. Starting with verse 7, then the eyes of them both were open, and they knew that they were naked. They sewed fig leaves together and made themselves apron-like girdles. And they heard the sound of the Lord God walking in the garden in the cool of the day. And Adam and his wife hid themselves from the presence of the Lord God among the trees of the garden. But the Lord God called to Adam and said to him, "Where are you?" And he said, "I heard the sound of you walking in the garden, and I was afraid because I was naked, and I hid myself." And he said, "Who told you that you were naked? Have you eaten of the tree which I commanded you that you should not eat?" Before they ate of the forbidden tree, man only knew the presence. They had no knowledge of evil, only good. His presence was so prevalent, they communed with him because they had no sin. They did not know about evil. They only knew his presence. But the moment they were disobedient, listening to another voice, they knew. This knowing of good and evil became supreme in their lives. Suddenly, they knew they needed to be covered. Fear was born, and they became afraid and hid from God. Their identity with God had left them. His Holy Spirit in their spirit was no longer the same. The present had left them. And it left them the moment they partook of the forbidden fruit of good and evil. Now, self-knowledge became supreme. So they became dead men walking. Without the presence of his spirit in us, we too will run away from him and hide behind pride, lust of the flesh, the pride of life, the cares of this world. We hide in the darkness hoping he never appears asking, "Where are you?" As Adam and Eve did, men today are still covering themselves. They have accepted the lie of Satan. Who knows the truth? According to James 2:19, the Bible said they believe and also trembles. Matthew 8:29, the evil spirit cried out, "What business do we have in common with each other, Son of God? Have you come to torment us before the appointed time of judgment?" So they know the truth, but they have convinced men to believe the lie. And men are still running away from the present because they hear the voice of Satan. He has convinced many that all the acts of the Holy Spirit died with the disciples, and they are not for today. There is no divine healing, no deliverance from evil spirits. As a matter of fact, he has convinced many that there is no such thing as a devil. He have convinced them that speaking and praying in tongues in the spirit is not of God, and even denies the manifestation of the gifts of the spirit. Adam and Eve lived off the residue of being in his presence. But the scriptures records that when Adam was 930 years old, he died, validating the truth of God's word. His presence is God's Holy Spirit then and now. Joel 2:28-30 promised his return, that is the return of the Holy Spirit, in a greater measure. And Acts chapter 2 was the fulfillment of this promise. Today we can enter his presence once again. His spirit will come to live in us when we accept Jesus Christ as Savior and Lord over our lives. He will fill us with his spirit once again. His presence living in us, leading and guiding us, telling us what he sees and hears in heaven, revealing heavenly revelation to us, telling us things that are to come. He is our seal, validating believers to take the authority over all the works of the devil. Salvation must include the immersion of the Holy Spirit in our lives. He is our power, our authority to resist the temptation of the enemy of our souls. When we totally submit to his leading us, we are able to discern between our will, our words, and also God's will and God's word. An obedient lifestyle becomes easier and most of all, desired more and more. Believers today have been deceived into thinking getting in his presence is listening to a praise song and having a spiritual feeling. That can happen, but that's not the true presence God requires of us. In his presence is living a life that is godly, upright, and a life that pleases him. It is a lifestyle that reverently fear him and honor him in all things at all times. In the presence is all about total obedience to his word no matter the circumstance. Jesus demonstrated this lifestyle. He told his disciple that he always does the Father's will. He spoke against all ungodliness without respect of person. He preached the kingdom of God. He healed the sick. He cast out evil spirit. He opened blinded eyes and deaf ears. He raised the dead. Why? Because he lived a life filled with the presence out of obedience. John 6:38 says, Jesus said, I come down from heaven not to do my will, but to do the will of him who sent me. John 8:29, he said, he who sent me is always with me. He has not left me alone because I always do what pleases him. John 14:12-14, Jesus said, I assure you most solemnly, he will himself be able to do these things that I do. And he will do even greater things than these because I go to the Father. As he released his spirit on the cross, the veil in the temple ripped from top to bottom, representing a new and better way to the Father through the blood of Jesus, directly into his presence. God, our Father, seeks a constant walk with us, not just an evening walk. He is seeking after one to worship him in spirit and in truth. He wants you and I to be filled with his spirit in his presence at all times. Thank you for listening to Fig Tree Ministry today. May the Lord continue to bless you.
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Now we continue reading from the Bible with 2 Thessalonians chapter 2. Now we request you, brethren, with regard to the coming of our Lord Jesus Christ and our gathering together to him, that you not be quickly shaken from your composure, or be disturbed either by a spirit or a message or a letter, as if from us, to the effect that the day of the Lord has come. Let no one in any way deceive you, for it will not come unless the apostasy comes first, and the man of lawlessness is revealed, the son of destruction, who opposes and exalts himself above every so-called god or object of worship, so that he takes his seat in the temple of God, displaying himself as being God. Do you not remember that while I was still with you, I was telling you these things? And you know what restrains him now, so that in his time he will be revealed. For the mystery of lawlessness is already at work. Only he who now restrains will do so until he is taken out of the way. Then that lawless one will be revealed, whom the Lord will slay with the breath of his mouth and bring to an end by the appearance of his coming. That is, the one whose coming is in accord with the activity of Satan, with all power and signs and false wonders, and with all the deception of wickedness for those who perish, because they did not receive the love of the truth so as to be saved. For this reason, God will send upon them a deluding influence, so that they will believe what is false, in order that they all may be judged who did not believe the truth, but took pleasure in wickedness. But we should always give thanks to God for you, brethren, beloved by the Lord, because God has chosen you from the beginning for salvation through sanctification by the Spirit and faith in the truth. It was for this he called you through our gospel, that you may gain the glory of our Lord Jesus Christ. So then, brethren, stand firm and hold to the traditions which you were taught, whether by word of mouth or by letter from us. Now may our Lord Jesus Christ himself and God our Father, who has loved us and given us eternal comfort and good hope by grace, comfort and strengthen your hearts in every good work and word.

2 Thessalonians chapter 3. Finally, brethren, pray for us, that the word of the Lord will spread rapidly and be glorified, just as it did also with you, and that we will be rescued from perverse and evil men, for not all have faith. But the Lord is faithful, and he will strengthen and protect you from the evil one. We have confidence in the Lord concerning you, that you are doing and will continue to do what we command. May the Lord direct your hearts into the love of God and into the steadfastness of Christ. 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

0: As a child, I felt like an ant, small and insignificant. 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
1: An abused child will often describe herself as small, worth little more than an insect. And when she grows up to be a woman, her self-image has already taken a huge blow. This is Elizabeth George. My dear friend, if this describes you today, you are a woman after God's own heart. The Bible says you're chosen, one of God's special people. Who you are in Christ is far more important and meaningful than whatever has taken place in your past. And as a child of God, one who has been purchased with the precious blood of Christ, you have incredible worth. God has done all this so that you may enjoy redemption, so that you may live in the excellency and quality of God Himself.
2: 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Thank you for listening. God bless.

Today's lesson from the Proverbs is infinite love. Proverbs 3, verses 3 and 4. Let love and faithfulness never leave you. Bind them around your neck. Write them on the table of your heart. Then you will win favor and a good name in the sight of God and man. Romans 8, verses 38 and 39 says, For I am persuaded that neither death nor life, nor angels, nor rulers, nor things present, nor things to come, nor powers, nor height, nor depth, nor any other created thing will have the power to separate us from the love of God that is in Christ Jesus our Lord. Christ's love for you is personal. He loves you so much that he gave his life in order that you might spend all eternity with him. Christ loves you individually and intimately. His is a love unbounded by time or circumstance. Are you willing to experience an intimate relationship with him? That can be hard to understand or even accept. How can God love someone like you? But he does, just as you are right now. God knows your heart and mind and loves you and wants to have you close to him. Just say yes and embrace him and his love today. Remember today's lesson from the Proverbs. It's infinite love. Proverbs verse 3 and 4 from Proverbs chapter 3. Let love and faithfulness never leave you. Bind them around your neck. Write them on the table of your heart. Then you will win favor and a good name in the sight of God.

Now here's more reading from the book of Revelation with the beginning of chapter 9. Then the fifth angel sounded, and I saw a star from heaven which had fallen to the earth, and the key of the bottomless pit was given to him. He opened the bottomless pit, and smoke went up out of the pit, like the smoke of a great furnace, and the sun and the air were darkened by the smoke of the pit. Then out of the smoke came locusts upon the earth, and power was given them, as the scorpions of the earth have power. They were told not to hurt the grass of the earth, nor any green thing, nor any tree, but only the men who do not have the seal of God on their foreheads. And they were not permitted to kill anyone, but to torment for 5 months, and their torment was like the torment of a scorpion when it stings a man. And in those days men will seek death and will not find it. They will long to die, and death flees from them. The appearance of the locusts was like horses prepared for battle, and on their heads appeared to be crowns like gold, and their faces were like the faces of men. They had hair like the hair of women, and their teeth were like the teeth of lions. They had breastplates like breastplates of iron, and the sound of their wings was like the sound of chariots of many horses rushing to battle. They have tails like scorpions and stings, and in their tails is their power to hurt men for 5 months. They have as king over them the angel of the abyss. His name in Hebrew is Abaddon, and in the Greek he has the name Apollyon.

0: Angels who had been prepared for the hour and day and month and year were released so that they would kill a third of mankind. The number of the armies of the horsemen was 200 million. I heard the number of them. And this is how I saw in the vision the horses and those who sat on them. The riders had breastplates the color of fire and of hyacinth and of brimstone. And the heads of the horses are like the heads of lions. And out of their mouths proceed fire and smoke and brimstone. A third of mankind was killed by these three plagues, by the fire and the smoke and the brimstone, which proceeded out of their mouths. For the power of the horses is in their mouths and in their tails. For their tails are like serpents and have heads, and with them they do harm. The rest of mankind, who were not killed by these plagues, did not repent of the works of their hands, so as not to worship demons and the idols of gold and of silver and of brass and of stone and of wood, which can neither see nor hear nor walk. And they did not repent of their murders, nor of their sorceries, nor of their immorality, nor of their thefts. You may be able to hear this reading again by visiting our website, theword.info. Remember, the word is hyphenated. Theword.info. Simply reading the word, this is Nicholas Hope.
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5: 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For what is seen is temporary, but what is unseen is eternal. From 2 Corinthians 4. 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
2: Prophecy, revelation, dreams, economic collapse, civil war, aliens, human hybrids, the Nephilim, demons, giants, deliverance, the great deception, election fraud, lockdowns, forced compliance, tribulation, the mark of the beast, patriots, mysteries. 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

0: Well, hello and welcome, everybody.
1: Hello, America. Well, how you doing today?
2: Hallelujah.
0: Welcome to another program.
1: My name is Rachel Glanton, and I am battle ready.
2: This is Little Ricky Wade, and I am raring to go.
1: Thank you for having us in the studio today, Pastor.
0: I want to welcome everybody into another program of Projects here. I'm your host, Henry Schaefer. We're going to take you on a little ride.
2: Yeah.
0: We're going to talk about Alien Disclosure.
1: Yes.
0: We're going to talk about the movie. We saw the movie yesterday.
1: Yes, we did.
0: 12 o'clock. We saw that movie, and it's an upside-down movie. Got a lot of good information in it to share with everybody, so settle right on in.
1: Yeah, it was excellently done.
0: Another little hour. Give us a little hour. We're gonna make sure that we can give you some insight.
1: Phone a neighbor. Tell a friend.
0: Especially deliverance ministers.
1: Mm-hmm.
0: You need to listen up. And someone asked me, do I recommend them going to see it? Absolutely.
1: Yeah.
0: I was kind of apprehensive to put my tag on it for to go to see. Because, you know, someone said, well, Pastor Henry said. Pastor Henry said, Pastor Henry said,
1: that's right.
0: You need to go see
1: it. But you also gave instructions. If they go and don't listen to day before yesterday's show and pay attention to the warnings that you gave, the instructions.
0: They need that.
1: That's right. And if they didn't, well, they don't know. If they've been to an armed and dangerous seminar, they got some training.
0: Is that pickleball?
2: I'm giving the weather report.
1: Oh, is that what it is? That's what he's doing.
0: Well, yeah, that was that weather report hail?
1: Ooh, boy.
0: Yes. Was that hail?
2: Yes.
0: Sound like
2: it
0: that
2: was
0: hail report. What
1: it sounded. It sounded different for sure.
0: That's right. All right, well, welcome on into the studio here. You listen to 99 FM WUCC out of Williston, South Carolina. And we're going to be your host for just a minute. You listen. It'll drag you right on into a little spaceship.
1: Yeah.
2: Oh, man.
0: 999 FM. Mm. I mean, it's going to look like a radio station.
2: Mm.
0: The screen is going to look like this is us.
1: Mm.
0: And then you're going to realize that's more of what the movie was all about, too.
1: That's right.
0: Of all that deception of what you're looking at is not really what you're looking
1: at. We're not going to try to give you any spoilers here. We're not trying to upset you.
0: Well, I'm going
1: to
0: tell them everything.
1: But there are parts here that you need to understand.
0: I'm going to tell you everything about the movie. Then you're going to go back and you're going to watch. This is what he was talking about.
1: They're going to be so mad at you.
0: Yeah, it's all right. Don't matter to me. Just give me a little bit of that money when they go. It was $22. A piece.
1: Yeah, by the time you got the change, I think it was 24.
0: Well, after you buy popcorn, it was like 40.
1: Oh, my.
2: Well, I owe you some money.
1: That's all right. That's all right. I'm so glad we got there. I'm so glad it was.
0: Yeah, but.
1: It was great.
0: Anyway, it was worth every bit of it. And when I look back at, there's just a lot of information. The title, let me pop that title up here real quick.
1: Yes, sir. I'm going to do the disclaimer while he's doing that. The thoughts, views, and opinions expressed here on Project Seer may or may not be the thoughts, views, and opinions of the owners, the staff, the sponsors, or any viewer, listener to this WUCC 99.9 FM, Williston, South Carolina. If you have an issue, I'd like you to email us at battleready999@gmail.com.
2: Hmm.
0: So we're talking about Alien Disclosure. Thank you, Rachel, for doing that.
1: Absolutely.
0: Make sure you call her.
1: Yeah, and this is for entertainment purposes only.
0: That's it. So that's what you have to tell people. They say, well, he said this, they believe this. I said, did you hear that disclaimer?
1: Yeah, I mean, people believe a lot of things. We're
0: just talking about it. Look at this one here. We're talking about the Alien Disclosure, things that you need to know, even the shock. There's a shock factor to it. And then also about the occult items that were used in it.
1: Many
0: of the occult things that was used in it. And then, of course, the disclosure.
1: Yes.
0: Emotions.
1: Yes.
0: Mm. How? What does this thing do with your emotions? and different things
1: there
0: like
1: were a lot
0: that.
1: A lot of ploys in the movie that would bring you to a point of recognition that you were touched. You felt something in the movie. So that causes us as humans, as people with emotion, to make decisions or feel a certain type of way.
0: So that shock, I got more read it off the screen. The Alien Disclosure, the movie. What you need to know, the shock is going to be the occult, shot, the setup, emotions, hijacked, and more.
1: Yeah, there's a lot more.
0: Oh, there's a lot more into this.
1: Yeah, thing. You could have kept typing right there, said a whole bunch of stuff. You know, this whole movie and the projection of it, they've been working on this thing for 2 or 3 years.
2: Mm.
1: It's not just a come out the box crackerjack kind of thing. This is a planned, purposeful thing. And it by the producer of the movie, what's he called? Steven Spielberg. Whatever his position is, he has stated, even in our trailer, the challenging of your faith. So I walked into this thing knowing that's what
2: he has outright stated that it is truth.
1: Yeah, that's what he said.
0: Yeah,
1: he said let's do it. You know, because you need to know. You need to know what you're looking at.
0: Say, I forbid the transference of any spirit.
1: I forbid the transference of any spirit off that screen to me, back and forth, other than the Holy Ghost in Jesus' name.
2: The Holy Ghost in Jesus' name.
1: Hallelujah.
2: Hallelujah.
1: Not interested in the subtleties of Satan.
2: And Marzulli said it was nothing but a chase scene all the way through the movie.
1: From one end to the other. That is what he said. I watched the video too. It was good.
3: I can see you.
0: After watching the movie,
3: I am much more inclined now than I was when I made Close Encounters. To really believe that we're not the only intelligent civilization in the universe.
4: What did you steal?
3: Secrets. People have a right to know the truth. This is a story about us. All of us.
4: Good morning, Kansas City.
3: Up against the most extraordinary event in human history.
4: What's happening to me? I'm frightened out of my wits.
3: You don't need to be. You have someone else.
4: Daniel Keller.
3: Who is this?
4: Do not go back to the house. They found you. I don't know who you are, but they're going to kill you.
5: The human race cannot accept what we know.
6: We need to stop it. Anyway, we can.
3: What am I doing? This semi-9-year cover-up of the truth has to end.
7: We're interrupting our coverage.
8: How will disclosure change us? I believe for the better. It will remind us of our capacity for empathy and that there is something bigger out there than just ourselves.
3: The only way to know your purpose is to go back to where it all began.
9: I know you.
4: To us.
8: I used to say to myself, wouldn't it be wonderful if all of this turned out to be true? I'm now thinking, wouldn't it be wonderful for people to know all of this is true?
0: All right. So that was the trailer there. Someone said when we were doing that, it was echoing.
1: Okay,
0: need to check right now. Are we echoing now? That was a setup that we just changed just before we started up.
1: Yeah, I remember.
0: Are we echoing right now? That's just what I need to know. So somebody say, yes, we are, or are we not? Y'all put it on the screen that we were. Check me out. Test 1, 2, 3, 4. Testing 1, 2, 3, 4. Somebody give me... hey, we're all right, or we're echoing. No echo. I know what it is. I made my switch. No echo. That's good. And, of course, the echo comes in when we're playing the audio, the stream off of the other computer. So that's fine.
1: Okay.
0: So we know what to do. So, anyway, that was the trailer. When we're looking at that trailer, now that we've seen the movie, it was a great trailer.
1: It was so good.
0: Yeah. I mean, it was good. You go back. Oh yeah, this is every bit of it here. So where are we gonna begin at tonight? What are we gonna do as far as you know, if we tell them what the movie's about, which it really, I mean, they're listening so that they, I'm not going to say what, I'm not going to tell you that so you don't need to know. You need to know that this movie is about introducing us to an alien civilization that has been here with since the time of, well, way back when, but in Roswell, or at those time frames when they were saying that they were aliens, there were some that were captured, there were some that wrecked, you know, and they captured them and they experimented on them, and some of them they got information from. And in this movie, there is a man. What's that man's name?
2: The Kellner?
0: No, I don't know. You have to tell me the man they were chasing.
2: Daniel Kellner.
1: Yeah, Daniel Kellner. That's
0: Daniel
1: who they were
0: Kellner,
1: chasing.
0: He's the man that worked for some...
2: Wardex.
0: Wardex, that was the name of it?
2: Yeah, Wardex.
0: And it's a government agency, or they was subcontract to a government agency to protect data.
1: That's right.
0: And in that, he decided...
1: He discovered all.
0: He had access to all the videos,
1: many of the files, to protect those files. And he was the guy.
0: That was his job.
1: He said
0: to protect. He said, "I got to tell everybody.
1: People need to know this." Is what his decision was.
0: So here's what you have in here. So you have him coming out and stealing the information. He has a girlfriend.
1: Yes, he does. Her name's Jane.
0: And that girlfriend is the one that kind of used to get to him.
1: Yes.
0: So you got to remember, isn't that crazy, Jane? But anyway. So let's look. So you have people that's in the government now. You're going to find out there's government entities.
1: Mm-hmm.
0: And there is a group of people that are portrayed as bad. Mm-hmm. I'm giving these titles emotions that came to
1: that's
0: me.
1: That's right.
0: That they were portrayed as being the bad guys. And they work for the government to keep all this information secret.
1: That's right.
0: So they came across in the movie being the bad guys. And then there were people who worked with them.
1: Right.
0: That left after once they saw how they were hiding all that information, they pulled out and left like 5 years before.
1: Right.
0: He was that black man. I don't remember his name, but he was
2: Hugo's.
1: Hugo. Yeah, they called him Hugo in the movie.
0: He was the black man, that the one that you saw on the screen, and he was the one that really stuck his hand out and wanted to contact the man who had stolen.
1: Yeah, he seemed to say, he portrayed in the movie that he had been handpicked, that he'd been watching him a while.
0: Yep.
1: It sounded like he had kind of led and gave him information to put him in a position where he would be suspect of those very pieces of information he was protecting.
0: So the man, the government agency that was to protect the information was portrayed as bad.
1: Yes.
0: Those who pulled away were the good guys, and the man who stole the information to get it out, he was portrayed as a good guy as well. I mean, it was like that all the way through the movie.
1: Right.
0: And they were using all type of ways to try to track him down to find out where he's at.
1: Yes, and he had burner phones. He was set up so that he would have the ability to communicate with the person in the government that was supporting him, and how the guy in the government that was trying to find him could not locate him. Now, they did eventually in every spot that he was. He was never safe anywhere he went. And there are archetypes in this movie. At the point he's running and he's being chased, when the chase begins, he ends up in this with this situation with this Mother Teresa figure. And she even says, whenever Jane calls her back, she what I would call said, indicated, well, how could we be the only people?
0: Well, here's the setup for that, is that his girlfriend, she did not tell Jane.
1: Yes.
0: Did not tell him when they were dating. Did not tell him that she was an ex-nun.
1: That's right, she didn't.
0: So she didn't know nothing about it. And in the movie, he says, I have to go somewhere that nobody knows me. And she says, come, I got a place to go.
1: Right.
0: And then it comes up, she takes him to a convent.
1: Yeah, and his intention was to leave her there so she'd be safe.
0: So what happens is when she gets in there, now this is the tie-in with the Christianity.
1: Yes.
2: Yes.
0: This is where it comes in, making it. So in that, when he goes in there, she is introducing to the mother of the convent there.
1: Yes.
0: And say, hey, where you been and all this stuff. Well, all of it comes into is that young lady, Jane, starts to question.
1: Yes.
0: After she starts finding out what this is all about aliens. She gets to see some of the videos.
1: Yes.
0: He shows her in the hotel room.
1: He does.
0: What's on one of them videos. And And she just freaks out.
1: Yes, she does.
0: And what she showed on, then let's talk about what she saw.
1: Yes.
0: Y'all tell me what she saw.
1: She saw those bodies that had been recovered from the
2: Roswell.
1: Ships that had crashed.
2: Roswell.
0: On a little video.
1: And implied that it was Roswell.
0: Oh, black and white video.
1: It was black and white, and the body parts were mangled. There was damage done to these creatures that they were being handled and moved around, and they were a little rough. Now, right here, I want to say, whenever I was a teenager, I remember the discussion about contamination, cross-contamination. I remember one of the things they talked about, if we were to encounter another life source, we should be careful, we should be gloved and masked and in suits and things like that. I can tell you right now, I watch a lot of social media, a lot of YouTube things, and that is nowhere near a discussion in any of this stuff for the generations, I would say, my children, my grandchildren. That's not even a concept they would consider. Mm-hmm. But I remember, if they may have encountered that in science class, they may have encountered that in, an experiment that they've done in a lab. Mm-hmm. But that would be the closest thing. Mm-hmm. And you see this in the other movies. Let's talk about Alien versus Predator, or any of the other movies that we've seen that would be considered sci-fi, where they go out and do this investigation, and one of the people on the crew comes back with something in their body, biologic. So that contamination is not a subject, but what they stressed in this scene that they showed Jane was she got upset because the aliens were mangled and suffering, and she was emotional about it.
0: Here's what happened, is that there was a scene in there where the aliens were being prodded.
1: Yes.
0: Cut on.
1: Yes.
0: They were being
1: handled.
0: Well, when handling, I'm talking about just moving them, but they were actually experimenting on them.
1: Yes.
0: And in that experimentation is what she saw them, mm-hmm. and that alien was screaming.
1: Oh, that's right. I've forgotten that. That's correct.
0: When that squealing started is when he is looking at her, and she got very emotional.
1: Yes, she did.
0: And this here. So here's one of the takeaways, mm-hmm. in this here, and this is where people have to be concerned, or we're talking about deliverance ministries or people who understand what we're talking about, is that before they want you to think that aliens are bad and that they're dangerous, but in this situation you saw them vulnerable, mm-hmm. and we were injuring them,
1: mm-hmm.
0: and made us feel sorry for them.
1: It provoked an emotion in us.
0: And so what demons do is that they provoke people's emotions,
1: mm-hmm.
0: so then they can hijack them.
1: Yes. Yeah.
0: And so now the emotional thing is this right here, mm-hmm. is that, oh, we don't need to be bad to the aliens because this is what bad men have done to them, and we don't want to do anything like that either. So right off the bat, they're saying bad, bad guys, aliens are good, and don't do anything to harm them or hurt them because they have emotions and feelings as well.
1: Okay.
0: So in that, they still realize that they're not here to help us. Mm-hmm. That's what they want to tell us.
1: Mm-hmm.
0: But they are here in reality to deceive us,
1: right?
0: And this is part of that deception.
1: And for education purposes, let's talk about that, because let's unpack that just a little bit. Here's the deal: let's go all the way back to Eisenhower, and if you have watched any of the previous shows, he made an agreement with these beings, and that agreement meant that 100,000 of our people could be used or tested on, and that was an exchange for power, exchange for weapons and knowledge and things that we felt they were offered enlightenment by the Nordics, but instead they chose from the small grays this power play, and that's the equal exchange. Well, then we find out that of that 100,000 that they decided to agree for them to use for whatever their purposes are, for every one that was taken, there was another 10 that were represented that also were taken. So if we're talking about how we treated them, let's not forget how they have treated our people and, well, the, and the agreement they did not hold to.
0: Yeah, and so even if that was so, right. In the movie, it was a provoking emotion in us to say, oh, man, we don't need to worry. I like what somebody put it up here was that weaponizing emotions.
1: Yes, that's right.
0: Against us.
1: Yes.
0: And that's how they do it. Well, that, you know, even in, what is that, Stockholm
1: syndrome? Yes.
0: Where a person has been
1: abused and they look for that same
0: thing. But they're in a, some people don't know what that word is, that they're in, they've been a, abducted in a bank.
1: Right.
0: What do they call that? Where they hold them up.
1: They're hostages.
0: Hostages. In a hostage situation. And what happens in a hostage situation to where they're seen as the bad person,
1: right.
0: By the time it's over with, they start to empathize with them, and they don't even want the police
1: to
0: come
1: anything.
0: In and hurt them.
1: Yes.
0: So their emotions are weaponized, and that's called the Stockholm syndrome.
1: Yes, because they begin to understand the logic of the criminal.
0: Same thing in this here. You're going to get all of these different deliverance minutes. You're going to get all of these Christians.
1: That's right.
0: Ministers are going to watch all of this, but we're watching it from the aspect of deliverance.
1: Yes.
0: So that we know that emotions is where the demons come in at.
1: Yes.
0: And remember what we said is that you can watch it and you say, oh, man, I never feel sorry for them. The spirit comes in
1: right
0: when you hear that sound
1: and
0: you hear that emotional thing.
1: That's right.
0: It comes right on in. And next thing, you've already got the spirit. You don't even realize it.
1: Yeah. Mm-hmm.
0: This is how they sew this in through the movies that we see. And we become emotional with them, and we come as that we don't want to hurt them or anything. Let's go to another.
2: I would call this the ET effect. That the ET character was put there among all the little children, and they were protecting him, and he was seen to be good, and everybody drew in
1: to
2: cute and love ET.
0: That's right.
2: And I think that's the spin factor on this situation on this movie.
0: Same thing.
2: Yeah.
1: Very accurate. Yes, sir. I agree. Yeah. Well, the goal to give a place, a space for that to light, that compassion toward anyone. I mean, we as a people are very compassionate.
0: It's manipulation.
1: Absolutely. Manipulation.
0: See, it's the same thing. Let me tell you how this works.
1: That's right.
0: Is that pastor stands at the pulpit and he starts to tell his people that his son or his children doesn't have money for their school clothes. Because of the way that the money works in the church and things like that. And next thing you know, the next time he stands up, he'll throw the leg up over his head and say, hallelujah, praise Jesus, that God worked a miracle, and my children's got all the money they need for their school clothes. He just manipulated the whole congregation through emotions, which is witchcraft.
1: Right.
0: And that is the same thing. And someone said, oh, Pastor, that's the reason I don't tell y'all. I don't want y'all to know anything.
1: Right.
0: Yeah. You don't know anything stuff that Pastor Henry goes through.
1: Mm-hmm.
0: You don't need to know any of that kind of stuff.
1: That's right.
0: But this is how they, in church, they do it.
1: Yes.
0: This is how they do it in church. And then this is how that they do it in the movies in this situation to be able to make that happen.
1: Yeah. How'd
2: Sister Fran like the movie?
1: Snag.
0: No, she liked it.
1: I think it was excellently done.
0: I was thinking, if I had to, I would probably rate it a 7 is what I would rate it if I did a 1 to a 10.
2: Yeah.
0: But let me tell you how the movie is set up. Y'all, it is set up in a way so that it's not G rated. And it has a rating. There are a couple of cuss words in it. And when I say bad, I mean they're not F-bombs. Mm-hmm. They're just profanity. That gets them the rating, and I'm going to talk about only two.
1: Mm-hmm.
0: And so that gets them that profanity rating.
1: Mm-hmm.
0: See what I mean?
1: Mm-hmm.
0: And to be able to do it, because I'm not going to go see a G. That movie can't be anything. And when we're looking at the violence aspect of it, it's not violent.
1: Mm-mm.
0: Compared to what movie.
1: It's action-packed, but there's
0: it's no action all
1: but they
0: the way
1: don't
0: through.
1: See the, there's no violence.
2: All,
1: it's just
2: all the way. All
0: so
2: way.
0: Here's what they're doing. They want to make, is it all right for my children to go see?
1: That's right.
0: And I would go, absolutely.
1: Absolutely.
0: Because of this.
1: Mm-hmm.
0: And I would say, put your fingers in your ears.
1: Yeah.
0: Put your fingers in your ears.
1: Yeah.
0: And after that, that's how they're doing the movie, because it is that they want you to be able to see the children to see it.
1: Yeah, they want to appeal to every age.
0: See what I'm getting at? Absolutely. So it is not, there's not sex in it like that.
1: That's right.
0: It's not sexual or any of those kind of things. That
2: No drugs or alcohol to, you know, that type of thing.
0: But now let's talk about the occult that's in it.
1: Mm.
0: When they are trying to locate, what's his name? Man, we're looking
2: for Kellner.
0: So we're looking for him, and then the bad people that are
2: Wardex,
0: they're looking for them.
1: Yeah, they are.
0: They have access to all type of menus to be able to do this, and they get some alien artifact that they can hold in their hand, and they can connect. And it's almost like the things that our government has done that we know about this.
1: Yes,
0: because we deal with deliverance. And then some of the people would be going, oh, my God, they showed all this in here. I said, yeah, if you come into a deliverance session with us, they're doing it in deliverance.
1: That's right.
0: But it was a remote viewing to where they could, was in a chair, watch the screen on, you know, an image of the person they was trying to connect with. And remotely, they're trying to find out where is this person. And they could actually, through the spirit realm, locate where they're at. So now they're looking through the person's eyes, but they don't know where they're at.
1: Mm-hmm.
0: The burner phones are going, there's nothing there, and they're looking around in the room
1: and asking questions
0: for clues.
1: That's right,
0: because they haven't taken over the body,
1: because they're still looking for Daniel.
0: They're just looking.
1: That's right.
0: And as they're looking around,
2: they're trying to kill him.
0: Yeah. So what they're looking around, they're trying to say, where is this at? And they found out that it was like at a hotel. And they saw a name and an address on a card.
1: Mm-hmm.
0: And they said, all of a sudden, the man comes back out of the remote viewing. I know where they're at.
1: Yes.
0: And this is where they're at. I got the address. So that information of how they do that is real. That's why I'm telling y'all, when you're there in that movie, you better say this here. I forbid the transference of any spirit from me to you and you to me, and nothing can transfer off that screen to me. We do that kind of stuff when we take people through deliverance.
1: I found myself praying in tongues a good portion of the movie, just because there were so many different themes that were concerning to me that I see in deliverance, that I hear in deliverance.
0: Yeah, I mean, we see this stuff, so we go, yep, that works just like that. So that was the occult, one of the occult factors was there.
1: Yes.
2: It had a Beetlejuice typology as well.
1: Unpack that a little bit.
2: Remember the movie Beetlejuice?
1: Oh yeah,
0: I do.
2: Yeah, where he was getting into their minds.
0: Oh yeah, yeah, right.
1: Yeah, that's true. That's true. Mm-hmm. That's true. So the other part here is, you know, Elizabeth Adendorf and Jackson went with us. It was great. And one of the things that she pointed out was the theme of red, different places that even that morning she had spoken or watched a video about circles and red. And a red cardinal kind of started this off, tipped this off in Margaret Fairchild.
0: She's the news anchor.
1: Yeah, she's the news anchor.
0: That starts making the sound.
1: That's right. And she's standing at her job, standing in front of people in the place that she lives, Kansas City, I believe, is where this is centered. And she begins to speak. But before this happens to her at work, she's at home with her boyfriend. And this bird just comes, flies in the window and sits on the table, and she looks at the bird looks at her. There's no physical exchange of any kind.
0: Long stare, though.
1: Long stare, no communication.
0: And she had a boyfriend in the room.
1: And a boyfriend was in the room watching all this.
0: He just let it happen.
1: Yeah, he watched. And then he finally just shooed the bird on out of there. But when she sat down to eat her breakfast, she began speaking in a different language.
0: Russian.
1: And he was like, when did you learn this language?
0: When did you learn Russian, sweetie?
1: And she was like, totally not hearing him ask the question. She was so in her own space, just rattling off whatever she was feeling. And then it goes from us hearing her speak in Russian to her speaking in English. And she said, I don't know what you're talking about, but oh, the time, I must go. And she jumps up, grabs her purse, her coat, and she heads out the door. We'll talk about this tonight. And as she walks out the door, she's speaking regular, just like we can understand everything she's saying. But that was the first indication in the movie.
0: She has to get in her red car.
1: Yeah, and she goes and gets in her red car.
0: Flying down the road.
1: And then
0: the police pulls her over.
1: And then she just reads this guy's mail.
0: And when the police walks up to the car, he's getting ready to write her up. And all of a sudden she looks at him with this weird look and says, you need to tell your wife you love her. You need to tell your wife that, hey, it's not really that bad. He just puts it, like, drops his pen in paper, like, what?
1: Yeah,
0: how do you know all this?
1: She tells him, you need a nap. She needs a nap. Y'all just, you know, you don't regret having the baby. And she tells him these things and just reads his mail. Now, in this is like a, all of a sudden. Like,
0: she's never done this before.
1: Right. She's never had this experience. And she's pulling out. After she takes her insurance card and her license back from him, and she says, I'm going to go now. And he just watches her pull off, and she goes on to work. And the while she's doing it, she's saying, what just happened? I mean, it might be one of the cuss words right there. How did this just happen? Might be one of the cuss words right there. But she recognized this is not normal. This is not.
0: I can't tell this about people.
1: This is
0: not. Here's the thing about the movie. Here's the thing. When that bird landed on that table, in front of her, something transferred into her.
1: That's right.
0: That's the key. Mm-hmm. And listen here. Y'all listen to what I'm telling you. The revelation is that an animal
1: mm-hmm.
0: can transfer things into you.
1: Mm-hmm. That's right. Well, and Oz...
0: We know that.
1: We know that. And Oz...
0: We know that, but I'm telling you, in the movie...
1: That's right. That's,
0: y'all better understand, all just the gazing of the eyes...
1: And us watching it.
0: And the open portal, and something went into her.
1: And before we went in the building, we bound up Thalia and Mel Pominay. Before the movie started, even the trailers of other movies, the commercials, the advertisements beforehand, we prayed against all of that, anything transferring into us, because we knew walking into this that we're going to be dealing with things that just are not normal.
2: But
0: that's right.
2: But here's something that draws the entire population that's watching the movie into it, and I think is the theme of the movie. Mm-hmm. Don't be afraid of what you don't know.
1: That was said.
2: So subliminally, they're saying, hey, have an open mind.
1: Mm-hmm.
2: Don't say no transference of anything. Have an open mind. Be willing to accept and receive whatever this movie, because what you don't know isn't going to hurt you. Don't be afraid of it.
1: Well, and we're taught in our faith that the method of Satan is subtlety. There's many subtleties here in this. That's a great point.
0: Yeah. So when she's in this Kansas City thing. Mm-hmm. When she gets up there, and she starts to make her newscast that day, that this thing just takes over, and she starts speaking in a language like to me it's like insects, you know, something like that, insect language that can make sounds clicking sound or things like that, or reptilian,
1: something like that,
0: reptilian sounds, what have you. But what have you know, and then that starts the movie off, and other people on the broadcast heard it too. There was one man, he's part of the movie, he heard her speak in English.
1: Yeah, Daniel. Daniel understood what she said.
0: Yeah, and they didn't know each other at this time.
1: No.
0: But they come together through the movie.
1: Mm-hmm.
0: He hears this sound. He knows what she's saying.
1: Mm-hmm.
0: And this sets them off. The whole movie is a chase, and they actually come together.
1: Right.
0: And when they come together... is how this movie actually, when it moves towards three quarters of the way through,
1: mm-hmm.
0: without all the chase scenes talking
1: about. Yeah, you start figuring out what's happening.
0: Yeah, now you start seeing they're getting these two people together.
1: Mm-hmm.
0: And when they're bringing them together, you have the bad government people and the good government people have finally connected with them. And they're going to bring these two people into a facility that is her home.
1: Yeah, it's a fabricated, looks exactly like her childhood home.
0: Like her little house when she was small.
1: Mm-hmm. And
0: 90s.
1: And even in the trailer, Hugo leans into her ear and says, you have to go back to where it all began. And she couldn't remember anything that happened up until she was 10. Mm-hmm. All throughout the movie, it was something that bothered her, something that perplexed her.
0: Something happened that they didn't remember.
1: Mm-hmm. And then she even said to Hugo, I don't want to know this. I don't want to be a part of this. You know, something we left out about Jane is when they get to this house that they put her in a safe, her and Daniel in the safe house, and are waiting to exchange what he has gotten from Wardex. She challenges him after he has shown her the evidence and the things where these aliens are being mistreated, and she says, "You cannot do this. People cannot handle this. You're forcing them to accept something that they do not understand, and you this is irresponsible. You should not do this." So it is a representation to me of the church pleading with her. I mean, with him, of stop. Think about the responsibility here, that what you're doing. And I think that it's masterful by Steven Spielberg to do that, because we know he's an ingenious filmmaker. And the chase and the ride and the struggle that happens before they get to the safe house, after the safe house, you know, she is the one who is overtaken by the Wardex guy with the thing in the hand, and he asks her, you know, if we can't get to him, will you stop him? And what he's asking her to do is kill her boyfriend.
0: Yeah.
1: You know, I mean, she in one hand is holding a cross, and, you know, eventually drops it, and he overtakes her, which to me is a perfect representation of the spirit world and what we deal with in a deliverance setting. So I don't want to leave
0: So what happens is that the man from the evil side of the government astral projects into her.
1: Correct.
0: And he's going to use her body to kill Daniel.
1: To kill
0: him.
1: That's right.
0: And take over his
2: body. I believe
0: his
2: name was Wakefield. I believe.
0: Is that it? Okay. It's going to kill him. And she kept trying to fight off that astral projection. So where people look at that movie and say, oh, that's not real, is what we say is that in deliverance sessions, we pray that there and forbid astral projection out of the body or into the body.
1: Yeah, can't nobody snatch on the soul.
0: Because we know that you can be sitting there praying with somebody, and it's not the person you're praying with.
1: That's right. It's somebody all of a sudden, another personality's there. And they're not using this item that they portray in this movie to do this. They may have a focal point, but they don't have to have this object. Is not the knowledge that they're trying to say that we don't have. We have it. I mean, it is an absolute lie. Mm. It's an absolute lie.
0: Yeah. Well, you know, it just in one of the scenes that they have one of those objects that she has. She holds it in her hand and she cloaks a building so that the other people don't see it.
1: Correct.
0: And the bad people don't see it.
1: Right.
0: And everybody hides.
1: So they're trying to also display what this truth.
0: What we do have.
1: What we do have.
0: So we have cloaking ability.
1: Yes.
0: Like our airplanes, mm-hmm. where they say that it's the way the hulls are made and the curvature, so the radar bounces off of it and all that, all those kind of things. Well, that doesn't explain. When you look at it, it's invisible.
1: Right. And the supposition here is the trade-off for the experimenting on the 100,000 people of our Earth. The exchange was this power grab of having the weapons and the technology to use against other countries, use in battle in a place where they would become superior. So there, it is implied that we did not have any of that understanding. And some of it maybe didn't, but some of it I know we did.
0: What you got, Wade?
2: Well, here, y'all clarify something for me. I'm not afraid to ask questions, but
1: hallelujah.
2: When they said the 12 that didn't show up for work, I took that as meaning the 12 disciples.
1: It's whenever they realized, remember he was sitting on the couch and he was talking to Hugo. Hugo was on the couch and he was in the chair, and two of Hugo's people came in the door and he said, get out right now. Well, then whenever he comes out of that, Hugo turns around and the guy's gone, Wardex guy, and he tells them to search the people who didn't come into work tomorrow.
2: Come into work.
1: And the number they gave was 12.
2: 12. And when she knew them all.
0: That let them know who.
2: Yeah, that's right.
0: Who was a part of the group.
2: Yeah. So I took it that they were connected to the original abduction. They were somehow handlers, or they were there. Because she went through the line of all of them and called them by name and knew them.
1: Yes, she did.
2: So I thought, I assumed that they were part of the alien abduction of both of them when they were young.
1: And that could be true, but I also took it as this, how she read the police officer's mail. She just had things that she knew, because there's something in her.
0: That's the main thing I want to tell you, is that the whole movie is about And the other one, there's something in her, is this, what was her name?
1: Margaret Fairchild.
0: So when she is walking in to find Daniel, mm-hmm. she's very close to Daniel. And there she has to go through a lot of people.
1: She does.
0: She goes through the front gate of a facility, like a military facility, and she knows things about the man.
1: Mm-hmm. And she
0: knew the password.
1: Yeah, she convinced each person to let her
0: walk through.
1: It was a manipulation.
0: And then there was
1: every stage.
0: Then there was a group of people
1: to get them to do what she wanted them to do.
0: And when she would look at them. The person who was looking at her, she would change to the person.
2: Mm-hmm. Oh yeah,
0: you remember that? To the person, mm-hmm. like if it was like my dead wife,
1: mm-hmm.
0: she looked like my dead wife.
1: She shapeshifted,
0: and she spoke just like it.
1: Yes,
0: now,
1: she did.
0: Whether all of them saw her, but saw her for what they needed to see her for.
1: Correct.
2: Yes.
0: They did not see the same thing.
1: Yeah, and they show that in the trailer too.
0: And listen here, and this key, that is so key,
1: mm-hmm.
0: that when an alien or these demons, mm-hmm. when they are that powerful, like this here, you can have a whole group of people look at an incident, mm-hmm. and everyone said, well, I saw it was red and green.
1: Mm-hmm.
0: No, it was blue and purple.
1: Yeah, everybody has a different perspective.
0: Everybody has a different perspective of what it looked like, what it said, female or male, but it was all alien. And listen, now, I'm going to tell you, so that's one of the key takeaways is understanding is that, well, I would say, Rachel, what did you just see?
1: Mm-hmm. We might not have the same...
0: Exactly.
1: We might not have the same experience.
0: It's almost going to be like this here... What's the Lord showing you?
1: Yeah, so what is the... It's a setup for a disagreement. So even if we are all in the same space, we might not have the same experience.
0: See the same thing.
1: Didn't see the same
0: thing.
1: Now,
0: the other part... And it convinced every one of them,
1: mm-hmm.
0: to let her
1: go.
0: Pass through.
1: That's right.
0: And get to where Daniel was at in this here. I don't think I can stress this enough now. I know people laugh at me when I say mind control. But the reason I'm telling you that these things are using this,
1: yes,
0: they are manipulating. They have a very powerful mind control spirit themselves.
1: Yes.
0: And every person, unless they have deliverance, has that mind control spirit. And that mind control on her head is able to convince and talk to the one on their head.
1: Yes.
0: And knows exactly what memory it needs to touch and what they start to see.
1: Right.
0: And see her, them as.
1: And that's what I...
0: mind control.
1: Provoking in that person.
0: Exactly.
1: A reaction.
2: Absolutely.
0: I don't see... I'm going to tell you, there is not an explanation. I don't believe there's an explanation that A to Z is coming up with.
1: Mm-mm.
0: Because they don't believe Christians can have demons.
1: Mm-hmm.
0: And they don't believe in mind control and that everybody has it. And if you really believe in the government and what they do, everybody's got mind control.
1: Right.
0: And this was a psyops for mind control.
2: Yeah, absolutely.
0: And so they go in, they got an alien mind control one on their head now.
2: To the extent, at the end, when all of the troops that were with Wakefield, with Wardex, in the studio, before she was going on, after they shut it all down and everything, all of a sudden he settled back and just allowed it to occur. And the head of the military was combative with him and said, "Are you not going to take him out? Are you going to let him go on? Are you
1: going to let him do this?"
2: And he just sat down, defeated. I mean, did you take it that he was defeated?
1: They
2: all just walked out.
1: Well, because she shapeshifted right in front of him just a little bit before this in this, which is also part of the trailer.
2: Oh, okay.
1: I think that that exchange was about,
2: good
1: where
2: point.
1: She looked like his wife who he lost years prior.
2: Yeah, the sentimental.
1: That it engaged in him or created or gave him an opportunity to react.
0: Well, remember,
1: emotionally to the entire situation. See, in the title, he has emotions. This was an emotional reaction.
0: Yeah, but remember
1: to the loss.
0: Remember, further down the road in the movie, the good
1: Hugo
0: confronted him.
1: Yes.
0: And he said, I used to follow you. He says, you used to be on the right track.
1: Yes.
0: He says, but when your wife died.
1: Yes.
0: He said, you changed.
1: Yes.
0: So when his wife died, he became bitter.
1: Mm-hmm. That's right.
0: He became hard-hearted.
1: That's right.
0: And when he became hard-hearted.
1: That's right.
0: He lost all compassion.
1: That's right. Hallelujah.
0: So all of this stuff has to do with your emotions.
1: It does.
0: And watching it. And as we say this.
1: And others judging each other. Right. Through this situation, you know, God is the only righteous judge. And the whole thing, if this is a seeding kind of thing. You know,
2: expound
1: on
2: that.
1: And I'm going to tell you something.
2: The seeding.
1: The seeding of this, well, Genesis 3:15 talks about it. Then it unfolds in Genesis 6. But here's what I want to say about that. If we're talking about, and this is just a dynamic that I didn't think about yesterday, but I thought about today, there's a lot of people that have been abducted or believe that they've been abducted, and they've had all kind of these terrible experiences, the whole families, whole communities, all kind of terrible things. Listen, I really believe this thing's going to backfire on Steven Spielberg and the people that are doing this, and I'm going to tell you why I think that. If they originally... Back in Eisenhower, way back in the day, after Roswell, came up with the number of 100,000. And for every one that they agreed they could use in these experiments, they took 10 more. Well, what's that number? That's a pretty high number. So you got that whole group of people that are offended by what's happened to them and that the government allowed it and had a contractual agreement with these entities to do these things to them. So there, we got a whole underlying population that is either going to speak up and really fuss about this or, you know, somehow be convinced that they're okay, which they showed that theme in this movie as the trust of the animals and the different kind of situations, how they're presented to the people. But I think there's a large number of these people that are awake. I watched many reviews today and people who have like abductee sites and they help deal with people that go through this kind of stuff. I have no idea if deliverance is a part of any of it.
0: Of course, you know it's not. They don't even believe that that person has a spirit in them.
1: Right. Or don't believe that anything, you know, this could happen this
0: trying
1: way.
0: Trying to manage demons.
1: Right. And so when I watched that, it clued me into the fact that think about the anger. Just anger alone. Let's talk about, forget it if there's any entity.
0: Let me tell you, I know you're talking about anger, but it's not them angry.
1: I know.
0: What's in them that's angry?
1: The spirit.
0: The spirit is hijacking the person.
1: And that's my point.
0: Yeah, the spirit's hijacking the person that they become angry so that they'll be the ones that will stand up and say, no.
1: Yes.
0: You can't do anything to aliens when they come. They're our good buddies.
1: Right. So if you got 100,000 people.
0: It's the spirit in them.
1: Yes. If you got 100,000 people that are convinced that what their experience was bad,
0: The seed was to put these demons in them.
1: Right.
0: And so then, that they could control us.
1: Correct. And then you have times one each. So we're talking about 1 million people that have been provoked.
0: But I want you to understand these 1 million people are not on the normal side of a person who doesn't have a demon in them.
1: Mm-mm.
0: They are demonized.
1: Right.
0: Or possessed.
1: And is that a setup? They will be worse.
0: Yes, it'll be.
1: They will be worse than the average bear that watches this movie. But here's what my point is about the whole thing. That whole community, that whole website, that whole person, not just was that person abducted, but anybody around them, they're affected. They're the people in their family, their community. This. So we're talking about a whole bunch of anger demons. Bitterness. Why'd this have to happen in my town? Why is, you know, we didn't have a normal high school situation. All of these factors. And we're talking decade after decade after decade, generations this has happened to. So that's something I hadn't even considered yesterday when I was watching this movie. But when I started really digging and researching, there's some people there that they're very upset. And on top of that, they have every right to be upset, which most people who are angry have every right to be upset. But that's a whole other dynamic that I just don't think has been factored into this. We're going to tell everybody everything stuff. Okay, so if you're going to tell it, what about reparations? I mean, if you're going to tell everybody everything, since you government decided to do this, are you going to pay for the damage?
0: If that's true.
1: Right, if that's true. But see, their whole argument could turn into whole something else that I don't know that anybody's even, maybe they already got it written down that they're not going to help anybody. I mean, who knows? Like you said, if it's true, if what we're watching is true, let's go back to the red. The other thing that where the cardinal is in the movie, and then the cardinal shows up in the bedroom in the back at the scene at the end, 3/4 of the way through the movie, Hugo says to them, "It's always been the two of you."
2: Yeah.
1: And then Elizabeth, she tells Rick.
0: Danny. Now you got to think, Elizabeth is one of our people.
1: Yeah, Elizabeth is in the theater with us, and she tells Rick, "Look at that. It's a representation of Adam and Eve.
2: The new Adam and Eve.
1: The new Adam and Eve." And I was like, wow. I mean, I was thinking the same.
0: That's right.
1: But that if this is about seeding, let's talk about that, right? If this is about seeding and ideas, and for us to think that there are overseers and they've created this situation for us, well, there's some people that's going to fall for that.
0: So let's talk about, okay, they got a ball together now. Mm-hmm. They got Daniel and
2: Margaret
0: together.
1: Mm-hmm.
0: They've got to, they're in their house.
1: Yeah, and the 12, which isn't it amazing that's the number of disciples?
0: And they
1: got
0: to go back. They got to go back.
1: Mm-hmm.
0: They got to go back to
2: her home.
0: Her home, right. And get her in a mental state where both of them are little boys and little girls in their bed.
1: Right.
0: Boy in his bed.
1: Going back to where this started.
0: To where these demons or these aliens came into their house.
1: Mm-hmm.
0: And abducted them and took them into their spaceship.
1: Yes.
0: This is the scene that's getting ready right before this disclosure.
1: And even on the trailers, you called it. That ain't a house. You called it a long time ago. I mean, I think it was even the very first show.
0: Yeah. So when they're saying this here, all of a sudden in the movie.
1: Right.
0: She's like, well, hey, 10 maybe?
1: Yeah, maybe.
0: 10. And he's probably 10.
1: Yeah,
0: about the same
1: they're
0: age.
1: Young.
0: Uh-huh. And in the movie, they're in their 40s.
1: Mm-hmm.
0: In their 40s. So now they're going back, regressing back in their memory.
1: Yes.
0: And she's laying in bed. She's doing a little song, reading a little book or something. Then all of a sudden, in the room, there's something standing in the room watching her.
1: And they put this device in her hand, and he puts his hand over the top of hers.
0: This is before they regress back to 10 years old.
1: Right.
0: Okay. So here's what happens. They're 10 years old now.
1: Right.
0: And there's something that comes into the room. And when they come into the room, it is a giant deer.
2: Elk,
1: huge.
2: Deer.
1: It's huge.
0: Okay. There's a little cardinal that floats on the bed.
1: Mm-hmm. There's a fox.
0: There's a fox there.
1: And a possum.
0: And she sees them.
1: Mm-hmm.
0: And they are bidding her, come go with us.
1: And then the cardinal on the antler.
0: Yeah. So she being a little girl, she follows the animals.
1: Yes.
0: Out through the wall, through the house.
1: And she said, when I passed through the glass later in the movie, she says that. She passed through
0: the
1: glass.
0: So she goes right on out. And when she goes out, it's snowing.
1: Mm-hmm.
0: And then there's a house, like a Hansel and Gretel house, all lit up, beautiful.
1: Mm-hmm.
0: And they're walking through the snow, and they're leading her right into that house. And she's going gladly with them. And if you look down at the snow
2: footprints.
1: Yeah,
0: it is not animal footprints.
1: It is not.
0: But there are three toes.
1: That's correct.
0: Foots.
1: Mm-hmm.
0: That are walking
1: beside her.
0: Exactly.
1: On either side of the representation.
0: And then
1: of those
0: when
1: animals.
0: They go into the house, and by this time it's him and her both going into the house.
1: Yep.
0: And they get into the house,

0: like long fingers.
1: Three
0: fingers that come up and hold her by the head, holds him by the head.
1: And the circular thing that was referenced with the cardinals in her room, it was cardinals on a, like a mobile.
0: Stay with it. And it comes down right over the head. Mm-hmm. And as it comes down over the head right there, then they look right into her eyes and his eyes and everything. And there is something that is put into them.
1: Mm-hmm.
0: Activated. Information.
1: Yeah.
0: Knowledge.
1: Their eyes change.
0: Certain things. They change right there on that table.
1: That's right.
0: And when all of that is happening there, and then when it's over with, here's the, now, before we go any further with it here, here's the thing that people has to understand is this. In the movie, the reason why the little girl was not, and the boy was not frightened, is because they looked like little animals
1: mm-hmm.
0: that were deer, fox, little animals, and they were not, they didn't harm them.
1: Mm-mm.
0: You could pet them,
1: mm-hmm.
0: and they would follow them. This is how these things are going to deceive people as well.
1: Correct.
0: They will take on whatever shape and form
2: yes.
0: that it will be for you
1: mm-hmm.
0: not to be frightening.
1: That's right.
0: And that you will be trusting them.
1: That's right.
0: What? And it could be a person. It could be a small child.
1: Mm-hmm.
0: It could be whatever.
1: So we go back
0: to lure you into. Go back to where you want to talk about the cardinals. And
1: this image that's over the top of their head as the three fingers come up beside their face, the image over the top of their face that concentrates on their eye and changes the way their eye looks. That in the room was a mobile. In her bedroom, mm-hmm. there was a mobile like you would put over a crib that was hanging in the corner near her desk. And it was rotating around, and there were cardinals all over it. Well, that same image.
0: Hanging, fake cardinals.
1: Yep, it was hanging, and they were not real cardinals. Mm-hmm. It was just a mobile in her room that probably had music to it. But it morphed from those cardinals into these things they held in their hand, pointing at their, and there were these objects that they had three of them that at different times had been used throughout the movie, but that thing that centered over their eye was a representation of those cardinals and then became those objects all in a circle. Well, to me, knowing that red is significant in this movie and red is an issue, the witchcraft that was portrayed in those moments, life is in the blood. So if you know anything about witchcraft, there are things that the devil has his people, witches, warlocks, to duplicate. He is a copycat. So here's another thing about the people who've been abducted. Like I've heard several of them say, so what's the point of the deception? If these people are overseers and they're good for us, why not just be who they are? What's the need for the deception? Why must they draw? Because everything they've done is harmful, it hurts, and it's not good for us. And they're trying to portray in this movie that it is. So I thought that was a dynamic point to be made today when you're talking about people who've they're experiencers of this. And they call these people in this movie experiencers.
2: Yeah.
1: And so, right. But you're in the real world, let's talk about if it's real, like you said, if all this has happened to these people. Well, I think they make a valid point by, well, if they really mean what's best for us, if they're really here to help us, why the deception? Why would they go to such great lengths to deceive us? So that is a check in all of those people's spirit, which I thought was a very great point. As we look at this movie.
0: Yeah, but see, I think in the movie, they don't portray the movie as deception. They portray the government as deceiving us.
1: Correct.
0: That the government has deceived us by not telling us.
1: Correct.
0: And what we're saying is what happened to her.
1: Correct.
0: As children coming in here, the deception is
1: mm-hmm.
0: this is how they deceived her.
1: That's right. And how traumatic it was. She
0: to
1: said
0: her.
1: Through the whole movie, I don't remember anything that happened to me before I was 10. I don't want to know. But it wasn't until that point of being pressed. And
0: the lesson is out of the movie is they can deceive you as well. So let me just give you a for instance here. How many people have we taken through deliverance, a female, it could be a man, let's do a man, a female, it doesn't matter, lonely at home,
1: mm-hmm.
0: been a long time, then all of a sudden they say, God, I'm so lonely.

0: I'm so lonely. God, you said you'd be everything that I needed to be in my life. They're at their home all by themselves. All of a sudden, they feel something come up behind them, grab them, embrace them.
1: Yes.
0: Hug them.
1: Heard it over and over again.
0: Next thing you know, they turn around, they're kissing. Mm-hmm. Next thing you know, they're having a sexual encounter. This thing became what they were desiring. And it seduced them. And, of course, we know fallen angels
1: have made them believe this is a benevolent thing.
0: And look here. And those fallen angels and all of this here in technology and all of this is seeded from our fallen angels. So everything that we're dealing with, the fallen angels, the demons, and we're putting them into our movies, we see it at this aspect of taking people through deliverance. At the same time, to warn the people, they will be benevolent to you.
1: They're going
0: to
1: be good to you.
0: And they might look like animals. They might look like your girlfriend.
1: Yeah, they could look like anybody.
0: They could be
1: your dead wife. In the movie, it's a dead wife.
0: Exactly. So the thing is that they can come in and they can do anything they want to do. And the next thing, the abduction or possession or oppression, putting demons in people, aliens people. What if it's sexual encounters?
1: Just the emotions they encounter alone are the traumatic incidents that we know as deliverance ministers. This is the open door.
2: Well, if you remember Daniel looking out the cabin window with the deer, and he was connecting with them, very sentimental.
1: He was,
2: and then the big elk or deer.
0: Wait a minute! I'm gonna say something. I'm gonna stop. I'm gonna let you finish. I'm gonna say something. Those weren't animals.
1: That's right.
0: That's deception, and we're telling the story.
1: Yes,
0: and we're thinking they were animals in the movie.
1: Yes,
0: but they were not animals. No, they were what?
1: And the same way Jane was at the table talking to Wardex guy, and he wasn't in the room. Yeah. We could see that he wasn't in the room.
0: I'm gonna let you tell it now. But go ahead and tell your own.
1: But we could see also that's what she saw.
0: She
1: saw him. So, but they could have done the same thing in that scene, but they chose not to. Yeah. What you're saying is correct. Go ahead.
2: And you ought to contemplate a T-shirt. Seeds of deception breed fruit of destruction, and the enemy knew that if he could get in the mind, that mind control, that would be heavy to get it out. So he was seeing those deer and connecting with the deer and going off into Never Never Land and then coming back, and I don't think many people that go to see this as entertainment are going to make the connection to
0: the things we're talking about,
2: to the big elk at the end.
0: They don't.
2: That the elk was coming down the table at them and not recognizing that was the alien.
1: So if it is called Disclosure Day, and there is a supposition of if this has ever even happened, then what really did they disclose?
0: Everybody got demonized. No, see, that's just it. That's the point.
1: Yeah. That's right.
0: The emotions got hijacked.
1: That's exactly right. Yeah.
0: The emotions got hijacked. Yeah. And the other part was, remember what the nun, the mother of the nuns?
1: Yeah, the Mother Teresa figure.
0: Mother Teresa said this here. She says, Mom, what's the lady's name?
1: Jane.
0: Jane says, Mom, is there really any, do you think God really made anything other than us?
1: And then what would you do if you had proof of it?
0: And she said, "But honey, God's made more."
2: Mm-hmm. Yeah.
0: And she spoke, when she spoke all of that, she says, "I want you to know," because see, Jane left her calling. She says, "You left your calling, but you didn't leave your faith."
1: Right.
2: Yeah.
0: Because she was still asking about God.
1: So that segues into that this is she needs to accept this as part of her faith.
0: And exactly.
1: And here's where the danger is. What this movie, the supposition in this movie is to get you to believe that technology is your spirituality. That technology is the only route that these entities have an ability to segue into your life.
2: Wow.
0: Another thing.
2: That is really good.
0: Another thing is this, is to get you familiar with two-spirited people, a person who has this demon or this ability in them,
1: mm-hmm.
0: which is stirred up by a demon,
1: yeah,
0: an alien,
1: yeah,
0: spirit in them that can ask questions, give you answers,
1: remote visit,
0: healing.
1: I mean, all kinds of stuff,
0: all type of stuff that can happen to get you. And in the movie here, they wanted to, like, I don't want to talk to you. What was her name?
2: Margaret or Jane?
0: I want to talk to the spirit
2: in
0: Margaret.
1: That's right.
0: I don't want to talk to Daniel. I want to talk to the one.
2: Yeah.
1: Yeah, and they were all interested in her reading the mail.
0: Exactly.
1: They were all mystified by the fact that she knew what was going on. She could walk past each of them. She would shape shift into that woman's daughter. She shape shifted into that man's grandfather or whatever authority figure was in his life and told him, I never told you, but I've always been proud of you, son. Mm-hmm. And then the next person is her daughter. And these are the ones that are going to stop her. Mm-hmm. They're going to stop her, Margaret and Daniel, from getting in that car. And they all absolutely opened up the path for them to get in the car and leave. And everybody was mesmerized.
0: So what's on the screen here is at the very last of the disclosure.
1: Mm-hmm.
0: What happens is they are able to get the information loaded in all the computers.
1: Mm-hmm.
0: She gets back to KCXC. She gets back there. They're able to take over.
1: Yeah, they start broadcasting.
0: They're broadcasting to all the places across the world.
1: Mm-hmm.
0: And everybody's got their phones out watching this.
1: That's right.
0: And then all of a sudden, out of the corner, they roll in.
1: Everybody, everywhere, in every nation.
0: They roll in someone that's in a wheelchair, like
1: totally enclosed,
0: square. It's almost like it looked like a shower curtain around a
1: mobile wheelchair.
0: Mobile wheelchair, like the different atmosphere.
1: Yes.
0: And they pushed him up, and they unzipped him.
1: Yeah, like he was protected from the air.
0: And then he opened up, and he stood up.
1: He did.
0: And when they stood up, that's what you see on the screen right there.
1: Mm-hmm.
0: Big, 7 or 8 foot tall.
1: Tall, like a tall gray is what it looks like.
2: Kind of like the Pope Mobile.
1: Yeah, and so, you know, you have to consider, really have to walk through this and consider the things that you've been exposed to by just hearing the review of this movie. There's a ton of things we haven't talked about. There's a ton of things that I've done research about that I can't even fit into this program. But my point is saying, you know, okay, so if you walk into this knowing that this is to
0: hijack your emotions.
1: Yeah, hijack your emotion, cause and elicit from you some kind of reaction, doubt your faith, rely on technology, you know, and we all know of the different prophecies about technology dying or EMF going off.
0: If I say things like this, if it's in the movies, they've already got it.
1: That's correct.
0: I say that gives it more. Okay, y'all.
1: And even as you look at this, you know, you can come with this argument of if this existed, if this is true, if these people have been victimized, if they have experienced this kind of thing. We've heard too many stories about people and different things. And the takeaway for me is understand this is interdimensional travel. I don't think my personal conviction over this is about interdimensional travel. This is not about they came here from some way far else. They came.
0: They don't even try to put that in there, though.
1: No, but it is the supposition that they're here to help us.
0: That's not even what they try to tell. I mean, we know that, but they don't even try to put that in the movie.
1: Mm-hmm.
0: They just put it in the movie. Hey, we got some of these guys, and we've been bad to them.
1: So then at the end, when they put everything on the news, and they tell the stories and show the films and all of the things that happened to the aliens, to their arrival, the different stuff happening in the clouds, the military observations. This, you know, and you can hear them in the control room saying, "Oh no, this is from the Navy. This is from the Air Force. These are military films, military grade films." And so the people that are handling the information and trying to get this stuff out, it becomes a worldwide broadcast. In one of the scenes where they're in a gas station and everybody's snatching stuff off the shelves, what's the catastrophe? What the supposition is, there is the reason for this disclosure is there's been a nuclear event on the Earth, so that's what's brought them to this disclosure.
2: That's a good point. Yeah.
1: So, you know, we all have that knowledge of a nuclear threat, the knowledge of an EMP, all kinds of different things that could happen that we know that are possibilities
2: we're on the cusp of.
1: Yeah, and we got, you know, they were talking on the news before they were interrupting our feed. They were talking about the conflict in the Middle East. They were talking about the stuff that's going on, you know, in
2: making it real time.
1: Very much so, like of what we're experiencing right now.
2: Exactly.
1: Parts of what's going through our lives. And even in the trailer where, you know, Spielberg says this is true. He actually says that. And what I really want to convey to everyone is don't put down your battle axe. Don't put down your sword. Don't decide that learning through duomo, D-U-O-M-O, and learning scripture that way is the way to go. Even if it helps you learn scripture, how are you going to know when they change what you're listening to?
2: I knew something was wrapped up in that. Thanks for exposing that.
1: So I just, my discernment kicks off that, like Pastor says, don't ever ignore that check in your spirit. There's something else to it. So rely on the Word of God, what you are familiar with, and the many facets that diamond is. Read it in every version. Just make sure that you have a good conscientious understanding of the deception. If you don't know what the Word of God says, you can't recognize deception. If you don't have a good bead on, a good handle on, if you do these things, God says, I will bless you. If you do these things, God says, I'm going to curse you. I guarantee you, in light of the movies, not just this one, the movies that you've watched, you can see things in those movies that if you do those things, he's going to curse you. If you do these things in these movies, he's going to bless you. So let's just talk about all movies. Let's talk about all things that you allow into your ear gate. Talk about all things that you allow into your eye gate.
2: That's great. Well, when's the marketing campaign going to start through McDonald's and all them? Here's something very interesting. KCXE, I'm a numbers guy, adds up to 42. You want to know what number 42 means?
0: Is that Roman numerals? Is that just alphanumerical?
1: Yeah, just the representation.
2: Okay, number 42 is most famously known as the answer to ultimate question of life, the universe, and everything from Douglas Adams' sci-fi comedy, The Hitchhiker's Guide to the Galaxy. In the story, a supercomputer named Deep Thought takes 7.5 million years to calculate this answer.
0: Mm. What was the answer? We ain't got it yet.
2: But here's something I think subliminally, and it's not even subliminal because I grew up in that denomination.
1: It's suggestive,
2: of faith with the nuns in grade schools and all boys high school with brothers, and they believe that they are the chosen ones.
0: Church of God too, brother.
2: And so if you take those numbers and say with the affiliation with the Mother Teresa nun lookalike and all of them praying with the rosaries and everything, if you take that and calculate that number, that if they buy into this, that they're honoring that tradition in this movie, you got a large population that would buy into a lot of these things just based upon that alone, I believe.
0: Well, you know, the Pope is setting it up.
2: That's
0: to
2: correct.
0: To receive all this. Yeah. He's already said that he's going to baptize.
1: That's what he said.
0: If the aliens, believes they're there, and that he would baptize them, and they're worthy of salvation.
2: Right, so right there, you're influencing a great number in the population of people that would be led to partake in the mindset of this movie.
1: I had quite a few people send me some things about this movie that where they had watched or the things that have been released after. And there is a trailer that talks of just sets up the universal, the words running around the globe, and then it gives you disclosure day. And the letters that are exposed are OSCE. So one of these people that did this really did look this up, and Megan Cressley is the person who did this, and she said an operating system, OS, reverts your computer software and system files to a previously saved state, a restore point. It is primarily used as a troubleshooting tool to fix crashes or errors without deleting your personal files or documentation, OS, which is would be an operating system, versus other recovery options. And then it gives different kinds of system restores. So I thought it was very interesting because I know that part of this movie's purpose is to reset our thinking or engage with our emotion. So I thought that was an excellent observation. And the other thing that I wanted to bring out here is the word disclosure. Historically, the Middle English disclose was even used to describe physical actions like hatching an egg or breaking open a bud before transitioning entirely into its modern meaning of revealing hidden facts or information. You can read more about this historical timeline at this place. All right, well then the next place, the next part, the word disclosure traces back to the late 14th century Middle English as a derivative of the word of the verb disclose. It literally translates to the opposite of closing, representing the act of revealing, uncovering, or making known information that was previously kept secret or hidden. Now, shifting meanings. For centuries, soar, which would be, if you put those words together, those letters together, S-O-R-E, that were accentuated on the screen as the letters came forth of Disclosure Day.
2: Yes.
1: For centuries, soar was commonly used to describe both physical injuries and deep mental suffering. By the 11th century, the noun form began to specifically describe raw, broken spots in the skin like boils or blisters. I just don't think that any of that is an accident, that is directly related to the injuries and the people who claim they've been abducted, the people who claim they have been experimented on and they've been taken, and the way they tell their testimonies, there's things taken from their body. There are things put in their bodies. They're not happy. They're bruised and they're injured. And it's just a terrible situation. So if the opposite...
0: They are already demonized people.
1: Correct.
0: They're trying to get them in us,
1: and if
0: not
1: they,
0: them.
1: Right. And they want to reach more people. The masses is who they're after.
0: Right.
1: They're the
0: witnesses.
1: Right.
0: To tell us.
1: The other part of the populace.
0: They're the witnesses.
1: That's
0: to tell
1: right.
0: us, hey, y'all, they're bad.
1: Yes. And instead of everybody listening, I believe the objective of this movie is to change the narrative completely so that the rest of us will accept technology, decide that they are watching out for us, and that God is a joke. And I'm just...
2: Well, that's why I think that slogan, don't be afraid of what you don't know, is really the premier...
0: Yeah, and I take that. When you tell me that, I think about the animals, forms,
2: yeah,
0: that was used, that all... Listen, they're in your room.
1: Mm-hmm.
0: In the middle of the night. Foxes. Cardinals.
1: Hallelujah.
0: Don't be afraid of what you don't know. I said, give me a break, y'all.
1: Yeah.
0: Mama.
1: And possums.
0: Daddy.
1: Help.
0: There's something in my room in here.
1: Help.
0: You said, but the thing
1: it
0: is.
1: It redefines the whole thing about what's in the closet.
0: What they're trying to say, if there's something.
1: Or under the bed.
0: If there's, don't be afraid of what you don't know. And what's going on. And say, I saw it in a movie.
2: Mm-hmm. Yep. I think that's the key to the whole movie is don't be afraid of what you don't know.
1: That's right.
2: Drawn people in to the beauty of that fox, the beautiful colors of that fox in that bedroom. I mean, those colors were just beautiful. They were to make you
0: so
2: at peace.
0: And if I had to sum it up in two small sentences,
1: let's
0: not explanations for minutes and minutes, is that the movie was not fearful.
2: No.
0: It was disclosure of the possibilities of what our government has already gotten, has hidden and kept from us, and what we have already seen through,
1: right,
0: what they has been.
1: That's
0: disclosed.
1: Right.
0: And the possibility of that these things are able to change any forms they want and virtually do anything they want,
2: mm-hmm,
0: and can abduct anyone they want. And what they're going to impart in you is a gift.
2: That's good.
0: A gift.
1: Well, that's exactly what we watched her do. Mm-hmm. And now she could speak and read people's mail, which would, if we were to compare that to a Christian thing, that would be prophecy. But he was able to, he was able to interpret what she said. He was the only person in all of existence that could interpret what she
0: said.
1: He
0: had the gift
1: of interpretation.
0: He had the gift to be able to hear and see everything when he got his, everything in a, in formulas. Remember that?
2: Code, yes.
0: Everything was in, was coded, formulas.
2: Yeah.
0: Every, he could solve it all.
2: Yeah.
0: When he saw whatever.
2: And that was put in him.
0: It was put in him by this.
2: Yes.
0: Mathematics.
2: Yes, yes.
1: Yeah, and
2: that, the gift. That was
0: beautiful. That was his gift.
1: Yeah, and he hated it when he was in college when it happened. And he caused him to walk away from school because he couldn't relate to people. Yeah. It caused him to isolate.
0: And I've always said this here. Children that all of a sudden they can play Mozart.
1: Mm-hmm.
0: And they're 3-4 years old.
1: You have. You've always said that.
0: And all of these things. And what do they call them when they're...
1: A savant.
2: Savant.
0: Yeah, but we're, now I'm talking about genius. How they're really smart. But they're, there's another word for them. That how smart that they are.
1: Prodigies.
0: And all of this here, they can do all the math, and they can do all of this, and they can add all the. Y'all really think that that's normal?
1: Mm-mm.
0: And you think that's a gift from God?
2: Mm.
0: I'm telling you, first of all, they need deliverance to make sure that it is from God.
1: That's right.
0: That's the deception.
1: Right. That's right.
0: That's this deception.
1: And many people don't want to go through that check system. And most of the people that are these children who are born in those families, they don't believe in Jesus anyway.
2: Well, I don't know what context this was used in, but the word Kentucky Philly came up, and it means, talking about what you're saying, other mixers with a regional twist.
1: Mm-hmm.
2: And that's what the gift is.
0: Let's, as we close this up here, because we can go on. Let's talk about the story in the movie about Jackie Gleason and Richard Nixon, the President Richard Nixon. Mm. What we know about it, and tell them it shows up in the movie, and they show a video of this here. You want to tell the story, or
2: the it depicts a time where Nixon and Jackie Gleason met at Homestead Air Force Base in South Miami, down near Key Largo, and they, because of Jackie's desire or interest in UFOs and different things, Nixon.
0: Tell them time frame. February 19th, 1973.
2: And they met at Homestead Air Force Base.
1: I would have been 2 years old.
2: It wasn't disclosed in presidential records, but they know that it happened, like the Eisenhower thing. And they met down there and saw.
0: They got rid of all Secret Service.
1: Mm-hmm. Yeah.
0: He went on his own and picked him up in his own car.
2: Mm-hmm. Yeah.
0: Picked him on up and drove him by himself on into the base. Now,
2: and exposed some of those alien beings.
0: And he came in to show him
1: the bodies.
2: And and Jackie allegedly did not speak of that until he referred to it. But his wife later, after he passed, had spoke some things about it, or written in her chronology of his life. But that happened on February 19th, I think, 73. Kind of like the Eisenhower.
0: So they showed videos of him, like in the
2: movie.
0: Jackie
2: Gleason. Yeah,
0: they showed videos of like it was at the Air Force Base.
1: Yeah. And my question was like, is this real footage or is this a reenactment?
0: Exactly.
1: I mean, I don't know. There's no way for me to know. But that was one of my questions. I mean, are we looking at real footage?
0: Well, we've done shows on this kind of stuff.
1: Yes.
0: And they'll go, that's just an old fogies that we're talking on. Now, it's in the movie.
1: Right.
2: Yeah.
0: And it's like, y'all, if it's in the movies.
2: Mm-hmm. Yeah.
1: And another observation that Megan Cressley made was that people in reviews over and over again said, it made me feel like a child. So is there an activation that's going on here, taking them back in a reset back to the things that happened to them? If these things happened to them, are we looking at cells of people that have been having these experiences activated to do something?
0: Let's do this here. The disclosure could be what happened to him as a kid.
1: Right.
0: That this is the key. This is the room. The room in their house.
1: That's right.
0: Because they had to build a room.
1: That's my subject.
0: They had to make a room, a house, and get them in the room, that a room that they did not want to visit.
1: Right.
0: And the room wasn't scary.
2: No, it was picturesque.
0: The room wasn't scary, but what happened to them while they went out of their room into that spaceship, now that wasn't a good thing.
1: Yeah, and this whole thing moves into that same space where they're 8, 9, 10 years old. What is the true age of accountability? If we're looking at this from a perspective as believers, at the most vulnerable time in a person's life.
2: Well,
1: this is happening to these kids.
2: And something I just thought of, because when you were talking about that, Rachel, I went back to seeing Wizard of Oz for the first time, and all the lion, and you know, the right. guy behind the mean man, and remember having dreams and stuff about that. Well, I lost my train of thought there.
0: Come on home, Toto. Come on.
1: That whole movie is set up in Kansas City, too. Or in Kansas. We're not in Kansas anymore.
2: Yeah.
1: You know, and she clicks her heels, and I thought that same thing.
0: Go ahead. You got it?
2: No, I don't. I
0: yeah,
2: lost
0: we'll
2: it.
0: Keep talking then.
2: Yeah.
1: Well, and that it just you made me think. Because he said, because this whole thing was centered in Kansas, I couldn't help but think of the same reference of The Wizard of Oz. Because, you know, they say, we're not in Kansas anymore, Toto. And as that happens, as that is displayed, there are characters in that are animals or Tin Man, you know, technology kind of stuff. It's just wild, the connection.
0: Okay, mine is this. You got it?
2: Yeah, I got it. That where a small, you're saying take the children go see this movie, it's not that scary. And the way they did that, of walking into through the snow and the fingers coming up very, very discreetly or indiscreetly, that it wouldn't be that frightful to children to see right. that happen.
0: Right.
2: Not like the revealing the scary man behind the counter that was yelling and screaming on The Wizard of Oz. Mm-hmm.
0: So let's talk about Wizard of Oz.
1: Yeah, let's do it.
0: Let's talk about Derek Prince, General. And everybody says, yeah, I listen to Derek Prince. I said, they act like they never heard Derek Prince about anything.
1: He's amazing.
0: He talked about The Wizard of Oz.
1: He sure did.
0: And he said about The Wizard of Oz, he said, I thought that The Wizard of Oz would be the most innocent thing that a child could listen to. He says, until, and I might get in trouble doing this here,
1: I
0: had to take children through deliverance.
1: That's right.
2: Yeah.
0: And these things was inside the children.
1: Yes. Yeah.
0: And I had to get these spirit beings out of them mm-hmm. that had to hijack them and came in them when they watched the movie
2: mm-hmm.
0: of
2: Wizard of Oz.
0: Wizard of Oz.
1: That's right.
0: So go ahead and put that in your pipe and smoke it too, I guess.
1: Well, that's what exactly
0: use that against
1: what I was saying about the movies. And not just this movie, all the movies that you've watched, that something has entered, you're a container, and it's doing something in you. You have to, that's what we talked about in the last show, and I'm just saying, you need to be checking yourself at the door. What is it exactly that is happening inside of you that you feel you have no control over or is a struggle area?
0: And we got to close it down right about now.
2: Mm.
0: Isn't that something? You got anything last thing you want to say, brother?
2: No, I just...
0: Go ahead, give us your paragraph, your closing statement.
2: Yeah, I just think that is the key to the thing. And you beautifully said the gift. I think that probably supersedes what I'm saying. But don't be afraid of what you don't know is seductive and leads to, people saying that... you're too heavenly conscious to be any earthly good, you know, that type of thing. And we're to search it out like a Berean, to search the scriptures. It's the glory of God to conceal a matter, and it's the glory of kings to search it out. And there are things out there that are made for our destruction. And if we don't take that concept into mind and watching a movie like this, we're setting ourselves up and our children for a fall. And just to be very careful and what we are exposed to and basically do that transference of spirit. So before you walk into the theater and bind the strong man and all mm-hmm. those things.
1: I'll piggyback off of that by saying, something else that Megan Cressley questioned, and I think it's a great question. Females are born with every egg they're ever going to have. So then the question becomes harvesting. replacement implantation? Are there some miscarriages that happen in these situations because it's not ordained by God? Mm-hmm. You know, I know they talk about how they come back in and they take the child and they put it in some kind of, what do they call it when somebody else carries the child? It's not a placebo. It's a, anyway, when someone else is,
2: host.
1: Well, that's not the right word. Carrying the child because that person is not. So they didn't. They were very careful in this movie not to talk about any of the animal manipulations, the cow, the eyes, the things that are taken in these experiences, whether they happen or not. You talk to any rancher that's experienced this, they know that it's happened. They watch the ship come in. There's all kinds of stuff that happened, and they're probably dealt with too. But they're a cow.
0: Surrogate.
1: Yes, that's it. A surrogate mother. So are these hybrids of part human, part alien? What does the surrogate mother look like? What's the surrogate situation? Are they in the belly of a cow? I mean, I don't know. I'm just saying it's something that you have to consider. Why would they take so many of the cow's parts, so many of these animals' parts, and leave their carcass and it completely hollowed out? You have to consider, or you should consider, in respect to this movie, what exactly that they are not telling us if these things happened.
2: Well, speak about the last part of the movie, if you don't want to give that away. But
1: I was very disappointed in the ending of the movie. That's all I'm going to say.
2: Yeah,
1: I was very disappointed.
0: You got something?
2: Well, for a disclosure movie, the ending kind of just dropped off.
0: Hey, look, they got an alien walked out in front of us, y'all.
1: It was like a
0: wolf right out in front of us.
1: I didn't like the ending, no.
0: Hey, watch this here. They asked, was the theater packed?
1: No.
0: You listen to me. We went at the 12.
1: Not at 12, 10. Noon.
0: The 12, yeah. 10, noon, Thursday,
1: that's
0: Friday.
1: Friday, yes.
0: And ma'am. I think we brought six people ourselves.
1: Yes.
0: Six or seven. And I think it was like three. I think we had about 10 people in the whole theater.
1: Yeah, I think it was
2: will say that if you do bring your children, don't let them watch many of the previews of the future future movies. I had to close my eyes a bunch of times.
0: Please wait.
1: A whole lot of profanity and sexual
0: things. I told Jackson,
1: things.
0: Close your eyes.
1: Yes, you did.
0: Yeah. Please close your eyes.
2: It was brutal.
1: It was not appropriate for a kid. Just the previews.
0: Anyway.
1: Well, it's been great being here, Pastor. Thank you for having us.
2: Thank you so much.
0: Tell everybody.
1: Y'all have a
0: tell
1: supernatural.
0: Tell a neighbor, tell a friend.
1: That's right. Share this with somebody. They need
0: Project
1: to hear this.
0: Project Sears, on again.
2: Project
1: y'all
2: Sears.
1: Y'all have a supernatural week. Believe what the Bible says.
2: E.T. phone home.
1: My name is Rachel Blanton, and I am battle ready. My desire and my heart's cry is that you will be too.
2: I'm carrying my battle axe.
0: Don't be afraid of what you don't know.
2: Yeah, as Rachel said, I'm carrying my battle axe.
1: You are the battle axe, right? Isn't that what Pastor teaches us?
2: Yes,
1: we are the battle
2: hallelujah.
1: Axe. We got
2: Thank
1: our
2: you.
1: Swords, everything in our backpack.
2: Thank you for refining.
1: The arsenal is being replenished.
2: The refiner's fire. Thank you for having me, Pastor. It was great.
3: Welcome. And thank you for tuning in today to the Heaven to Earth Ministry Broadcast. This is Brother Richie Enloe proclaiming the greatest message known to man, the gospel of Jesus Christ. The gospel is the greatest piece of news that has ever come to man on planet Earth. And furthermore, the greatest thing that could ever happen in your life is for you to believe on the Lord Jesus Christ and be saved. Today I am preaching for a title, The Lord of Hosts. The Lord of Hosts. Over 300 times in the Bible, God is called the Lord of Hosts. And when we say this, the Lord of Hosts, really what we are saying is the Lord of Angels. Over 300 times in the Bible, God is referred to as the Lord of Angels. Psalm 91 and verse 11, for he shall give his angels charge over you to keep you in all of your ways. Hebrews 1 and 7, who maketh his angels spirits, and his ministers a flame of fire. Hebrews 1 and 14, are they not all ministering spirits sent forth to minister for them who shall be the heirs of salvation? Psalm 103 and verse 20, Bless the Lord, all ye his angels, who excel in strength, who do his commandments, hearkening unto the voice of his word. What are angels, or who are these angels? Hebrews 1 and 14 tells us they are ministering spirits, or helpers. Are they not all ministering spirits, sent forth to minister for them who shall be the heirs of salvation? Ministering spirits sent forth, or dispatched by God. And to whom are they sent to? They are sent to minister for them who shall be the heirs of salvation. Brothers and sisters, that is you and I, the church, God's people. We are the heirs of salvation. The angels are our helpers, ministering spirits. Psalm 91, verse 11, and he shall give his angels charge over you to keep you in all of your ways. They are dispatched with a charge or an assignment. God employs angels. He says, go, do this. Go and do specifically this. And they go. They are dispatched. And they keep and defend and cover God's people. In God's creation, he first created angels, and then he created man. But in regard to angels, there appears that there are three prominent ones. Three prominent angels that are named in the scriptures. You'll remember in Lucifer's rebellion, one third of the angels fell with him and were cast out of heaven. But two thirds of the angels remain with God. The three angels that I'm talking about today is Gabriel, Michael, and Lucifer. And it appears from the scriptures that probably these were three archangels that God created, and that they were over other angels that were like them and made like them. And they specialized in specific functions. And I want to go into that today by first looking at Gabriel. Gabriel is the messenger angel. He is the angel of the Word of God. Gabriel is the angel that conveys the Word of God and delivers God's messages to people. Every time we see Gabriel, he's speaking on behalf of God. He was sent to Daniel in chapters 8 and 9. In Luke chapter 1, he was sent to Zacharias, the father of John the Baptist. And he was also sent to the Virgin Mary. But he's always speaking, delivering the message of God. To Daniel, he spoke to Daniel concerning the future of the nation of Israel. To Zacharias and to the Virgin Mary, he is announcing the conception and the birth of both John the Baptist and Jesus. But it's the occasion when he comes to Zacharias that I really like. Because Zacharias, the father of John the Baptist, begins to speak doubt about whether or not this child can actually come about. But I love how Gabriel, the angel, responds to Zacharias. He says, I am Gabriel, who stands in the presence of God and am sent to speak unto you. It's as if he's saying to Zacharias, Zacharias, do you realize where I just came from? Do you realize who just sent me? Do you realize that just 1 second ago, before I got here, that I was standing in the presence of God before his throne? And he gave me this order. He gave me this assignment. He dispatched me to you. If you could see the place where I just came from, if you could just see the throne of God, the atmosphere there, if you could behold the one that sits upon that throne, Zacharias, you could never have any doubt. Let's look at Michael, because I believe that Michael is the archangel of warfare. Michael is the warrior angel, the fighting angel, the angel of battle. Every time we see Michael, he's fighting. Two times we see him fighting with a fallen angel called the Prince of Persia. And three times we see him fighting with Satan himself. In Revelation 12 and 7, it says, and there was war in heaven, and Michael and his angels
4: fought against the dragon, and the dragon and his angels fought and prevailed not. Neither was their place found any more in heaven. And the great dragon was cast out, that old serpent called the devil and Satan. But it was Michael and his angels were fighting against the dragon, that's the devil, and his angels. So the angels that were subordinate to Michael and to Lucifer were fighting in this war in heaven. And one third of these angels, that was Lucifer and his band of angels, prevailed not and they were cast out. Michael is always fighting. He's the archangel over battle. But the question is, how does he fight? How does this angel of battle, how does he go about his warfare? Does he have a good left jab? Does he have a good right cross combination? Does he have a good uppercut? How does he fight? Well, there is one scripture that reveals to us how and the nature in which Michael does his warfare. It's in Jude, verse 9. Michael is wrestling and fighting with Satan over the body of Moses. Both of them are fighting over the body, the dead body of Moses. And this is the only occasion in the Bible where Michael speaks a word. Michael is silent everywhere else in the scriptures. It's Gabriel that we see speaking when he comes, but Michael never talks. He's a fighter. But one time in the Bible, he's fighting with Satan. And the Bible tells us in Jude verse 9 that he said this to Satan. He said, "The Lord rebuke you." The Lord rebuke you. That's how he fights. Even though he's a mighty angel himself, he excels in strength. He does not and he dares not fight in his own strength. He fights under the authority of his Creator God. He fights under the name of God. This is how Michael prevails in battle. He said, "The Lord rebuke you, Satan." And when Michael invoked this weapon, "The Lord rebuke you," Satan had to let go. And Michael prevailed. What a sword that is. What a battle plan that is. Satan had to let go. Satan had to let go of the body of Moses. He couldn't hold on to it any longer. When he heard Michael rebuke him in the name of the Lord, he had to let go and he could not prevail. Satan may have his grip on the world today. It may even seem as that he has a grip upon you or upon someone you know or your family. But I'm telling you, you have a weapon in your arsenal. You can fight like Michael fought. You can take up the name and the authority of God. And you can say, "Devil, the Lord rebuke you. Devil, the Lord rebuke you." You say, "What are you talking about, Brother Richie? It sounds like spiritual warfare." Well, we are. Church, listen to me. You've heard of this term, spiritual warfare. But I want to tell you today, there is no such thing as spiritual warfare without angels being involved. This is a key, and this is what I want to preach right now. In Ephesians chapter 6, the church is described as being a warrior. We are engaged in a spiritual warfare. But just as Michael the archangel did not fight in his own name or strength, we the church can never fight in our own authority or under our own name. We'll never win the war that way. We'll never prevail in our own strength. We must follow the pattern of Michael the archangel of battle. We must take up our warfare in the name and in the strength of Jesus Christ. In Ephesians 6, this warrior, the church, is wearing the whole armor of God. I'm telling you, all of this armor points to Jesus Christ. Listen, the helmet of salvation, that's Jesus. The breastplate of righteousness, that's Jesus. The belt of truth, our shield of faith, our shoes of the preparation of the gospel of peace. And in our hand is His Word, the Word of God. The word, the sword of the Spirit. We are under His authority. But we can say, "The Lord rebuke you, devil. And I'm telling you, that is a mighty battle plan. That is a prevailing blueprint that the devil wants no part of. Psalm 103 and verse 20, listen. Bless the Lord, all ye his angels, who excel in strength and do his commandments, hearkening unto the voice of his word. They excel in strength. I'm telling you, angels are mighty creatures. And they are sent by God, dispatched by God as your helper. They do his commandments. They follow his instructions. Angels are like tools in the hands of God. Instruments in the hands of God. They are the means of God. They are the means by which God moves in the earth. They are his divine messengers and divine warriors. But notice, it says they hearken unto the voice of his word. They can hear. They hearken. And when they hear the voice of the word, they respond. They move upon that and they go to work. The voice of the word. Well, folks, in John chapter 1, Jesus is the word. In the beginning was the word, and the word was with God, and the word was God. But in the book of John, John the Baptist is the voice. The voice of one crying in the wilderness. Well, the word is greater than the voice, the same way that Jesus is greater than John the Baptist. But what I want to tell you is that we are like John the Baptist. We are the voice. We can give voice to the word. We can quote the word. And these mighty, excelling angels will hear the word and hearken. And they'll go to work. They'll respond when you speak the word. They're sent to help you. But you can help them when you quote the word, when you preach the word, when you live the word, when you apply the word. You give voice to the word. You're not the word, you're simply the voice. But you can give voice to God's word. Oh, what a powerful weapon that is. Amen. I'm telling you today, Gabriel, the messenger angel, Michael, the angel of battle. There's a third angel, Lucifer. I'm going to talk about him the next time. Until then, may God richly bless you.
3: Our time is up for today, but we hope that this word has been a real blessing to you. If you want to be saved today, if you feel right now an inner tugging at your heart, that is the Holy Spirit. The Holy Spirit is drawing you. He is knocking on your heart's door. I'm about to lead you in prayer. And I just want you to call out to God and make these words sincerely your very own. Heavenly Father, in Jesus' name, I ask you to come into my heart and to forgive me of my sins. Wash me with your blood, the blood that Jesus shed at the cross of Calvary. Heavenly Father, I know I'm not good enough, and I cannot save myself, but I know that Jesus died for me, and he hung in my place. And he is my sacrifice. Holy Spirit, I invite you into my heart and life. Make me a new person. Make me a new creation from this day forward. Give me a desire and a thirst and a hunger for your presence and your word. And thank you for saving me today. In Jesus' name, amen. Well, if you prayed that prayer and you received Christ into your heart and life today, or if this ministry has blessed you in any way, we would love to hear from you. It would really be an encouragement to us. A special member of my family is coming now to tell you how you can do just that.
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In Matthew chapter 17, the Bible tells about Jesus taking Peter and James and John up on a high mountain by themselves, where he is transfigured before them. And then there's a bright cloud, and a voice out of the cloud said, "This is my beloved Son, with whom I am well pleased. Listen to him." Now we continue reading from the Word of God at Matthew 17:9. As they were coming down from the mountain, Jesus commanded them, saying, "Tell the vision to no one until the Son of Man has risen from the dead." And his disciples asked him, "Why then do the scribes say that Elijah must come first?" And he answered and said, "Elijah is coming and will restore all things. But I say to you that Elijah already came, and they did not recognize him, but did to him whatever they wished. So also the Son of Man is going to suffer at their hands." Then the disciples understood that he had spoken to them about John the Baptist. When they came to the crowd, a man came up to Jesus, falling on his knees before him and saying, "Lord, have mercy on my son, for he is a lunatic and is very ill, for he often falls into the fire and often into the water. I brought him to your disciples, and they could not cure him." And Jesus answered and said, "You unbelieving and perverted generation, how long shall I be with you? How long shall I put up with you? Bring him here to me." And Jesus rebuked him, and the demon came out of him, and the boy was cured at once. Then the disciples came to Jesus privately and said, "Why could we not drive it out?" And he said to them, "Because of the littleness of your faith. For truly I say to you, if you have faith the size of a mustard seed, you will say to this mountain, 'Move from here to there,' and it will move, and nothing will be impossible to you. But this kind does not go out except by prayer and fasting." And while they were gathering together in Galilee, Jesus said to them, "The Son of Man is going to be delivered into the hands of men, and they will kill him, and he will be raised on the third day." And they were deeply grieved.

Matthew 17:24. When they came to Capernaum, those who collected the 2-drachma tax came to Peter and said, "Does your teacher not pay the 2-drachma tax?" He said, "Yes." And when he came into the house, Jesus spoke to him first, saying, "What do you think, Simon? From whom do the kings of the earth collect customs or poll tax, from their sons or from strangers?" When Peter said, "From strangers," Jesus said to him, "Then the sons are exempt. However, so that we do not offend them, go to the sea and throw in a hook, and take the first fish that comes up, and when you open its mouth, you will find a shekel. Take that and give it to them for you and me." Reading without comment from the Scriptures, this is The Word. I'm Nicholas Hope. And the address here is Post Office Box 444, Paradise, California, 95969.

0: Son, let's build that birdhouse.
1: Oh, boy. Can I pound the nails?
0: Sure. Hold the nail and hit it in. A little harder. Is the hammer too heavy?
1: Yeah.
0: Okay, use both hands and I'll hold the nail.
1: Okay.
0: Now take aim and...
1: Dad, remember the third commandment. You shall not use the Lord's name in vain. Oh. When we do, we show disrespect. Okay, Dad?
0: Fine, son.
1: Can I go play now?
0: Sure, son.
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3: This is Max McLean. 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The heavens are yours, and yours also the earth. You founded the world and all that is in it. 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
6: Hello, CSRA.
7: We're back again with Between the Pages. I'm Bill Turner.
6: And I'm Dana Turner. And this week, our book title is...
7: Not a Fan by Kyle Alderman.
6: We've had a pretty good time going back over this book. We read it months ago. We've been trying to really pick out the good pieces of the book that may... hold your interest, you would say, maybe, or interest you most about the book?
7: Well, it's just a great book to begin with. And, I mean, I can sit here and read the whole book. That's how good the book is. It's got a lot of quotes from a lot of different people, a lot of stories about being a fan versus a follower. A lot of people will tell you they're a follower of Jesus when they're nothing more than a fan. That's why I said last week that the book will hurt your feelings, because you're thinking, oh, I follow Jesus, when you're just a fan of Jesus and you're fooling yourself.
6: Well, the very first page of the book asks this question, and it says, are you a follower of Jesus? And then it goes like, you know, it asks these questions. Do you go to church? Do you own a Bible? Did you grow up going to vacation Bible school or church camp? Have you ever worn witness wear? Or do you have a Jesus fish on your car? That's just a few of the questions. I can tell you, I have a Jesus fish on my car. I love my Jesus fish. And really, when you think about it, though, none of those things make you a Christian. And all of this is just in the very first chapter of this book. And let me tell you, it gets a lot more intense from there.
7: Well, let me read a little bit from the book in the first chapter. Well, here it goes. It may seem that there are many followers of Jesus, but if they were honestly to define the relationship they have with Him, I am not sure it would be accurate to describe them as followers. It seems to me that there is a more suitable word to describe them. They are not followers of Jesus. They are fans of Jesus. Here's the most basic definition of fan in the dictionary. It's an enthusiastic admirer.
6: That's just a paragraph from the book. And, you know, the book tells us that fans often confuse their admiration for devotion, and they mistake their knowledge of Jesus for intimacy with Jesus. So, you know, he asked the question in the book, do we think our good intentions make up for apathetic faith? And the first example he used of that in the book was that of Nicodemus.

0: in John chapter 3, he was a well-known and respected man of God and member of the Sanhedrin. He had been an admirer of Jesus for some time. But there would be much for him to lose if he went public as a follower of Jesus. You know, what would people think? Would he lose his reputation as a religious leader? And by being a secret admirer of Jesus, it cost him nothing. But becoming a follower of Jesus would bring a high cost.
1: I just love the book. I mean, every page touched me beyond belief. I was just so, well, I was ashamed after I read the book. I mean, it broke my heart. And I'm still trying every day to become a follower of Jesus. And the book is great, though. I wish it should be required reading for everybody.
0: Well, you know, I was thinking about Nicodemus and when it talked about the high cost of what it would cost him to follow Jesus, one of the questions was, why do you think Nicodemus went to Jesus at night? Why would you think that he went to him at night?
1: Scared.
0: Well, scared, but do you think it was because no one would see him?
1: Scared.
0: So it wouldn't cost him anything.
1: That's right.
0: So, you know, and sometimes what we do for Jesus in following him costs us a lot of times more than what we want to pay ourselves.
1: We want all the benefits, as long as we ain't got to do nothing for them.
0: Following, by definition, requires more than mental assent. It calls for movement. And I love this quote from the book. It says, one of the reasons our churches can become fan factories is that we have separated the message of believe from the message of follow. Following is part of believing. To truly believe is to follow.
1: I look at it this way. If you're going through problems and you pray and a miracle happens and Jesus actually fixes your problem for you, saves your life, saves your grandson's life, you know, whatever it may be, then it's up to you to become a follower, because he did what you asked him to do. Now you've got to do what he's asking you to do. And that's the key to this book, and it's the key to your life.
0: I know that with this book, they also had a study guide. We saw this, the actual title of this book, on a bulletin board, like a marquee in front of one of the churches one day we was riding by, and it says, "Are you a fan?" We wondered what that was.
1: And then I went to work, told a fellow Christian about it. I hope he don't mind me saying his name. His name's Rodney. And he told me he just finished the book. And God bless him, he brought it in for me to read. But he warned me. He said, "Bill, it's going to hurt your feelings." And it did. It showed me that I was just a fan.
0: You know, as we were reading through the book, and it takes you to the scriptures, because to me, for the book to mean anything, it has to follow along with what the scripture says. And you know, it becomes a theme all throughout Scripture of what it means to follow Jesus. And it gave examples like Moses had to face Pharaoh. Noah got made fun of and got ridiculed by his friends, family. And Daniel had to face the lion's den. So the cost of following Jesus a lot of times is a lot higher than what we do want to pay. But I can tell you, this book, it brought about a lot of things. I was sitting here making notes, trying to make sure I didn't leave out anything that might entice you or make you want to go out and get this book and read it. But one of the quotes was, following Jesus isn't something you can do at night when no one notices. It's a 24-hour-a-day commitment that will interfere with your life. I had marked that there was a great story on page 36 of the book that I may come back to and read at some point. We will have to decide if we're going to be just a fan or a follower.
1: And that's 36 on the iPad. In the real book, I don't believe it's page 36.
0: And all through this book, what I liked about it was Kyle, he inserts fan stories, or I should say not a fan stories, all throughout the book. They're personal testimonies of people that have come to Jesus. And they will tell you in their relationship and what they went through, and they say, "And I am not a fan," which I think is pretty pretty cool about it. So, you know, questions that he asked in the book that really made you think were things like, do you just know about Jesus, or do you really know him? Following Jesus or following the rules, are you self-empowered fan or spirit-filled follower? Does your life reflect what you say you believe? Do I know Jesus and does he know me? There are so many good quotes and scriptures listed in the book. You need to get it and read it. Bill and I, when we read books, we sit and we talk about them. And this was one of those that he read. And he was taking, and Bill's a fast reader, but he was taking a long time reading this book. And I was like, are you ever going to get finished with the book? And he said, when you start reading it, you'll see what's taking me so long. So I got tired of waiting on him. So I went to my iPad and I downloaded it on my iPad so I could start reading. But once I did start the book, I could see what he was talking about. It just, it really, really makes you think of how your relationship with Jesus Christ is and what it really truly means to walk with Jesus.
1: Let me, this is one of the Not a Fan stories at the end of one of the chapters. Once again, it's from Not a Fan, the book by Kyle Ottoman, but this is from Carolyn Day. I grew up in North Carolina, and though I believed in God, I didn't really have any kind of relationship with Jesus. As a student, I quickly became interested in the medical field, started working towards the goal of becoming a medical doctor. In the year 2000, I was studying to become a surgeon when things in my world began to fall apart. My husband at the time asked for a divorce. 2 days later, my mother committed suicide. The next year, I led a double life. I was a surgical resident at work, but the rest of the time I was drinking heavily and contemplating my own suicide. I had no idea what to do or who to turn to. What soon became clear was that I couldn't bear these burdens of life alone. I had only visited church occasionally when I was growing up, but I found myself praying. I said, God, if you're there, please take some of this off of me. I felt like I had lost everything. God was all that was left, but I wasn't sure that was enough. After finishing my residency and getting married, my husband and I moved to the Louisville area to begin my career as a surgeon. Some friends invited us to come to church, and we accepted. Though coming to church every weekend, I found myself praying more and more. I started praying about whether or not I would give my all to God. 5 days after I started praying, Kyle invited anyone who was ready to surrender everything to Jesus and follow him. Next week, I was baptized. It was uncomfortable, but it was a clear sign of the obedience God was calling me to. To be honest, I didn't expect to feel as different as I do. I never understood it when people would say they were born again or saved. I guess it's not something you can really understand until you've been through it yourself. The healing I felt since giving my life to Christ is incredible. I think that's because only the great physician could heal the wounds of this surgeon, and he has. My name is Carolyn Day, and I'm not a fan.
0: That's just one of the many stories that Kyle places throughout the book. From a personal standpoint, you know, we said we would give ratings to these books as we read them. Now, these are our own personal views on the books. But I would say on a scale of 1 to 10, I would give this book a definite 10 for the information, but for the way he incorporates a scripture in it, he brings a scripture in it, brings it to life. And I just recommend it. I think it's a good book.
1: Well, my rating system is a little bit different. 5 is all you can get, and that's 5 amens. So I'm giving this book 5 amens, and I'm even giving it an extra hallelujah because it... I mean, it'll touch you. And not only that, he's got another book that we read, and it's called...
0: God's at War.
1: Yeah, God's at War. It's just as good and just as touching. He actually has a couple more books, but we haven't read them. But God's at War is going to be our next one, and I can't wait to do that. I mean, we could actually do a whole hour just on this book alone. We're just barely scratching the surface. And I'm telling you, every page has something that will affect you and touch you every time you look at it. Just me going back through it to refresh my memory, I almost read the whole book just sitting there.
0: Yeah.
1: Just do a little 15-minute review. So that's how powerful this book is. Please go out, get this book. We're even thinking about going to Louisville, Kentucky, where his church is, to see him and actually meet him.
0: I think that would be awesome to be able to experience that. But before we close the end of our thing, this is the small story, the short story I wanted you to read out of the book because I thought it was so, to me it was so, it struck home. It says, This is Kyle writing, and he says, at the church where I'm a pastor, someone sent an email asking to be removed from the church membership. The stated reason for leaving read as follows. I don't like Kyle's sermons. That's all it said. That begs for some kind of explanation, so I decided to call the person. I checked the name of the person and got the phone number. I wanted to confirm that it wasn't my wife. That would have been kind of awkward. I was driving in my car and called him on my cell phone. When he answered, I simply said, hey, this is Kyle Eidelman. I understand you're leaving the church because you don't like my sermons. And there was a brief silence. I caught him off guard just as I had planned, and it was awkward for a moment. And then he started talking, rambling, really, trying to express what he meant. Somewhere in the middle of his lengthy explanation, he said something. What he said was not meant to be encouraging, but his words caused me to breathe such a sigh of relief that tears came to my eyes. I pulled over to the side of the road, grabbed a pen, and wrote down what he said. Well, whenever I listen to one of your messages, I feel like you're trying to interfere with my life. And he's like, that's kind of my job description. But do you hear what he was saying? He's saying, I believe in Jesus. I'm a big fan of Jesus, but don't ask me to follow. I don't mind coming to church on the weekends. I'll pray before my meals. I'll even slap a Jesus fish on my bumper. But I don't want Jesus to interfere with my life. When Jesus defines the relationship he wants with us, he makes it clear that being a fan who believes without making any real commitment to follow isn't an option.
1: Amen.
0: So, you know, and then he goes back to the part where Nicodemus, you know, in John chapter 3, where they left off wondering what he's going to do. It's not the last that we read of Nicodemus. See, I'm not going to tell you any more about the book because I feel like you need to read it yourself and get it. But
1: and if you get the book, let us know how you like it, please. And you can contact us at btpages999@gmail.com. And now I'd like to take this time to thank our sponsor for this week's show. 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
0: Thank you for joining us for Between the Pages with Bill and Dana. 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
2: We welcome you to Light of the World Gospel Hour. Thank you for letting us come into your home tonight. Join us as we share a full hour of praising God with songs, praise and worship, testimonies, and with guest speakers and guest singers. And we also have call-in prayer requests and testimonies. Let us move right on into today's program and hear what God has.

0: Praise the Lord, I saw the light. Amen. I am your host tonight, T.D. Schaefer, and here with me tonight, that was not here last time, we have with us the other co-host is...
1: Sister Rose Schaefer. It's good to be here. Well, we welcome you to hear the program tonight. We hope it blesses you and it touches your heart.
0: So we welcome you to Light of the World Gospel Hour. Amen. I tell you, like she says, I am looking to see what the Lord has for us tonight. The crowd here, the crew here tonight may be a little small, but the Lord says what he says with two or three together. He says, I am within the midst. And if we count each and every person that's out there in the radio land right now, we have a very big audience. Amen. Because I got a very big, mighty God. Amen. Hey, man, I want to go ahead and let you know that you can catch us live on Henry Schaefer Sr. Facebook. Amen. You can catch us live on Henry Schaefer Sr. Facebook. And also, I would like to go ahead and thank WCC 99.9 for allowing us to have a part of this radio station. Amen.
1: Amen.
0: Amen. I tell you, and the night I guess tonight, with us tonight is sitting right here beside us at the other end of this long counter is Sister Iris Odom. Amen. Good to have her.
2: Praise the Lord. I'm glad to be here. Hope you enjoy the program.
0: And also we have with us the one always driving the control panel, the man that's flying the airplane in for us. We wouldn't trust it with no one else. It's Pastor Bill himself.
3: Amen. It's good to be with y'all tonight.
0: Amen. Praise the Lord. Like I say, it's good to have to be here tonight and just to be here and just to continue on just bringing God's Word to you and just seeing what God has for us tonight. Normally we have Evangelist Steve Watson and his wife, Sister Lane Watson, will be with us. But his mother, through the night last night, went home to be with the Lord Jesus. And so he is gone out of town, and with him being out of town, we are just lifting them up in prayer. Had to go all the way down to Nahunna, Georgia. And if anybody don't know where that is, it's down in Nahunna, Georgia. And it's almost right down at the Florida line. Amen?
1: Yes.
0: Amen. But praise the Lord, we're lifting them up in prayer. Amen? The whole family and all, but I know that with our mother and his mother, they went through the same thing. And so we know that it's sad. It's a bittersweet. Amen? Anytime.
1: Amen.
0: It's a bittersweet. But praise God, knowing that they're not sick, they're not suffering, they're not hurting no more, that they're in God's hands now.
1: Amen.
0: Amen. That is what we're aiming for. That's what this radio station is, to get people saved and looking for the mark. Amen.
1: Amen.
0: That they can transfer the mark, and that, like you say, that's the prize.
1: That's the
0: mark that we're aiming for tonight. So I'd like to go ahead tonight, and we're going to go ahead and start with our... What did you say?
1: I just want to introduce Brother Bill. I didn't hear it. I guess I... Anyway, we just thank Brother Bill for always volunteering his time to come and help us.
3: Since we're talking, I'll say, we did lose the XSplit stream, which streams to YouTube, but we'll have it up just momentarily. So if they're watching, it'll be right back.
1: Okay, all right.
0: Just because you can't see us, it don't interfere with our voice.
1: That's right. That's absolutely right.
0: We were looking for the screen. Yeah. We were looking for the screen, like, what do we do? What do we do?
1: It is radio.
0: Not TV. Radio, okay?
1: Yeah.
0: So we're going to go ahead. We're going to start with the songs tonight. And the song, first song that we'll have tonight, is going to be with Sister Iris. And it's going to be called The Lighthouse. Amen. And I just want you to tune in and listen to The Lighthouse.

0: Hallelujah.
1: Yes. Wherever this shit be. Amen.
0: Amen.
1: You know, I just love that song. I tell you, Sister Iris sung that song back when we started doing Stillwaters, Lord, 10 years ago. Started doing Stillwaters, and she was already there, and they were singing, and I just always liked that song, you know, The Lighthouse, because I was that ship that was in that dark sea.
0: Yes.
1: You know, had no hope. No, nothing. But see, one day there was a lighthouse. Hallelujah. And I saw a light.
0: Yes, hallelujah.
1: And that light guided me to safety. Amen.
0: Hallelujah.
1: And that's what the lighthouse would do. That's what the lighthouse could do to each and every one of us today. Amen.
0: Amen.
1: Amen. Look here, if you got a, if you have a prayer request, or if you have a testimony, you can call in tonight, and the number is 803-335-3131. And you can call in and with a prayer request, and we'll pray for the prayer request tonight. We'll pray for it live, and that's what this radio station is for, and that's the reason why this God have this this radio program to come in what it is, because this radio program, from what I've seen on WCC 99.9, is a different show. Amen. Because this is where we have song, this is where we have the word, this is where we have laughter, this is where we have crying, this is where we have praying. Oh, amen.
0: Amen.
1: Testimony. That's what it's about right there, to stand out. Give you a variety of what we hear in the name of Jesus.
0: Yes.
1: Do. Amen.
0: Amen. And,
1: amen. And if you hear this, this is August the 26th, 2019. And if you hear this radio program any other time, August the 26th, 2019, you are hearing a rebroadcast. Amen. Amen. So this is the day. What is the day? August 26th. Amen. Amen.
2: 26.
1: 19.
3: Amen.
1: So praise the Lord. We're good. So it's good to be here tonight. So what we're going to do, we're going to go ahead and we're going to move on into the prayer request tonight.
3: Amen.
1: And we got several people we'll be praying for tonight. And one we have tonight is going to be Guy Schaefer. That is my brother. He's going through a battle with some stuff. He's going through a battle with a brain tumor right now. And but see, the thing of it is, we already know that God is on the healing side. We done claim it, and I don't care what nobody says. We done claimed it. It's done been done. So we just got to wait for God to finish it up. Amen. Amen. That's the way I look at stuff right there. And also we have Macy. Annis. She's a little girl. I think she's going to be
0: 10 years old.
1: Uh-huh. She's 10 years old, and they had a car accident probably about a month ago. And she was down at Children's Hospital, and she was in like a coma state, not induced coma. She was hit in the head, and she was asleep and couldn't wake up. And we started praying. We started believing, not just me and Sister Rose. And many people pray and believe. But the thing of it is, we connect with Jesus. Amen.
0: Amen.
1: And now she's awake. She's alert. Now they have to help up with her talking. She tied her shoes the other day.
0: Yes, she did.
1: You know, rehabilitation, that's all it is. That's all it is. And to see God is on the scene no matter what. So remember her in prayer as you pray in your daily prayer. And also we got Tasha Odom. I think you said she had what, pneumonia?
2: No, she's upper respiratory.
1: Upper respiratory infection, okay. And remember her. And also let's remember Brother Steve and Sister Elaine Watson and their daughter and Kathy. Remember
0: Katie.
1: Them? Who?
0: Katie.
1: We could call her Kathy if we want to, but we will. We'll call her Katie then. But her name is Katie. And also we want to remember Kathy Jones, and also Charles Walker, and Hunter Tapley, and we want to remember them. They are members of the Stillwaters family, and so we always send our prayers out to each other out there. Stillwaters is out at 1929 Finish Street. We have that service on Friday nights at 7 o'clock, and it is for people that's hurting, recovering, just need help to get close to the Lord. Amen. Lots of people call them the undesirable, but Jesus come for the undesirable, and that's
0: Amen.
1: Who we preach to, because ours are undesirable. Amen.
0: Amen.
1: Amen. Amen. So God has opened that ministry up for me, Sister Rose, and Sister Iris plays a big part in that too. She's part of the ministry down there. And also we want to remember Baby Jack.
0: Yep.
1: Baby Jack. Is that the one that's
2: that was a he was premature, and he's up to 3 pounds, I believe, and 3 pounds and some odd ounces, but they won't release him until he's 4 pounds. So we've been praying for him. He was extremely premature. And also the next baby is...
1: The next baby we have is baby Isaac.
2: Yes, that baby's been battling cancer, under 2 years old, and we've been praying for him, so continue to pray for him.
1: Right, we've seen the Lord work in mighty ways, amen. Young, old, it doesn't matter, amen. God, we're all God's people, young or old, amen. Mm-hmm. And also we have Lillian and Al Calloway.
2: Yeah, Lillian Calloway,
1: right.
2: And
1: Lillian
2: Calloway. Her son Al.
1: Right, and we're going to get Sister Rose to pray for them tonight. And if you out there in the radio land, and if you have someone tonight, why don't you just mention that person's name as Sister Rose leads us in prayer for these prayer requests. Amen?
2: Amen. Amen. Heavenly Father, we come before you in the name of the name above all names, in the name of Jesus. And we just thank you, Lord, for this day. It's a day that you have made. We'll rejoice. We have rejoiced. We still continue to rejoice and be glad in it. We thank you, Lord, that we can come to you, and we come to you boldly, like your word declares, and ask to intercede. We intercede for each and every prayer requests, and those that we may receive, and those out there with their unspoken requests, or whoever they are lifting their loved one or friend or the one they're praying for up to you, Lord, that needs a touch, Lord, that you're the one above, you're the one above heaven and earth that can has all power and authority, and we just ask you to intervene in each and every life, each and every prayer request, and to heal them spiritually, physically, if there's a financial need, if there's a emotional need that needs to be filled, to comfort those that are mourning right now with the loss of their family members or whatever their struggle may be, that you will touch them tonight. And we ask it all in Jesus' name. We give you all the praise and the honor and glory, knowing that you will. And we thank you, Lord, for hearing our prayers. We ask it all in Jesus' name. Amen.
1: Amen. Amen. Amen. Praise the Lord. And now we're going to go ahead, and our next song tonight is himself, Pastor Bill, and it's going to be King of the Jews. Amen.
3: Amen. Amen. Right before I start this, I usually use tracks so that I can do 1,000 other things.
2: Mm-hmm.
3: So I came in tonight and recorded this track. So it's a cappella. It may have some flaws and things in it, but I wrote this song many years ago. Now I'm getting older, but many years ago, I was praying and asking God to give me like an earth-shaking revival. And, you know, when we ask God that, we think it's going to happen outside. But
1: amen.
3: It happened in my world that night in my house. I wrote this song in about an hour.
2: Wow.
3: And I had tears streaming down my face. So I just hope that it blesses you tonight.
2: Amen.
3: I just felt like this was something that God wanted someone to hear tonight.
2: Amen.
1: Thank you, bro.
3: On a cross on a hillside, they hung an innocent man. His body exposed and naked, with nails in his feet and his hands. Oh, they pierced his blood-covered body just to see if he was dead. This King of the Jews, a crown of thorns upon his head. Oh, he was King of the Jews, and he was sentenced by

0: understand. He was King of the Jews, crucified upon the tree, rejected by his subjects. Oh, he's now the King to me. Well, the sky it darkened on that day, the sun it hid its face, as they took his mortal body down to its resting place. Satan began to laugh out loud, for he thought that he had won, killing not just the King of the Jews, but conquering God's own Son. Mm. Oh, he was King of the Jews, and he was sentenced by mortal man, found guilty of a godly love they could not understand. Oh, he was King of the Jews, crucified upon the tree. Mm. Rejected by his subjects. Oh, he's now the King to me. Mm. Oh, but 3 days later, up out of the ground, the King of the Jews arose. He showed himself to many men, so everyone would know.
1: Amen.
0: He said, I told you I would do this, but you didn't

0: all kings, and he was sentenced by mortal man, found guilty of a godly love they could not understand. He was king of all kings, and that's what he'll always be.
1: Amen.
0: Not just a dead king that hung upon a tree.
1: Amen. Oh, that was beautiful.
2: Amen. That was awesome.
1: What a blessing.
2: Amen.
1: An hour to get that. Wow.
2: Thank you. Thank you.
1: Well,
2: the Lord
1: awesome.
2: Knows what he's doing, don't he?
1: Mm.
2: Amen. Tonight, I'm going to go ahead and let you know that if you have a prayer request or testimony, you can call in tonight. And the number is 803-335-3131. And let's make it short when you do, because we do have a program we're trying to go ahead and get through here. And we also, and if you want to contact us, you can contact me right here at, for a prayer request. It'd be my email, DeweySchaefer@comcast.net. And if you will go ahead and send me that, email me that at DeweySchaefer@comcast.net. Let me say it slow. DeweySchaefer@comcast.net. You send that to us and we'll start praying for them right then. And we will go ahead and we will start praying for them, and then we'll go ahead and mention them on our next radio program. If you want us to, just let me know when you send us that email, okay? And also, you can contact us at P.O. Box 333, Hepzibah, Georgia, 30815. You can contact us with that, and that way we can go ahead and get you by the mail too. Amen.
1: Mm-hmm.
2: So I am looking to see what the Lord has done. And the next person we have singing tonight, and it'll be my lovely Rose of my life, and it'll be Sister Rose right here saying, "He knows my name."

0: what Sister Rosa said earlier when they was in here practicing these songs, and she says the Creator personally knows my name. You know, that is just something to really sit there and think about. I mean, the one who created heavens and earth, created things, and formed us even when we were in mother's womb. I mean, everything. He created everything. But yet, he knows your name. And the thing of it is, he knows your name at the beginning.
1: Amen.
0: He knows your name. Amen. Amen. That was so awesome. Thank you, Sister Rose. That was so awesome. Praise the Lord. Like I say, you can call us in tonight. You can call in for a prayer request, a testimony. You can call 803-335-3131, and we'll pray with your prayer request or quick testimony. But we'd love to hear from you. And the next song that we have tonight, it is going to be with Brother Mark Morn.
1: That's it.
0: And it's going to be I Love You, Lord.
1: I Love You, Lord.
0: Amen. Amen.

0: Amen.
1: Praise the Lord. Amen. Love you, Lord. Amen. Mm-hmm. I tell you, he's talking that awesome. I tell you, you can go ahead and let you know, too, this is Light of the World Gospel Hour, and we're the fourth Monday of every month at 7 o'clock. And also, you can catch us, Light of the World Ministry, at 7:30 a.m. on Mondays and Thursdays. We're Light of the World Ministry then. Amen. Then we switch over to Light of the World Gospel Hour. Praise the Lord. And I would like to go ahead and thank Caring Hands Ministry for coming to Stillwaters and really helping us out. They come, I think it's every third Friday they come, and they volunteer time and help and effort, and we really do appreciate that. Amen. Some people just don't, you know, they don't recognize it, but we do. Amen. Mm-hmm. Because we do appreciate what is done for us at Stillwaters of whatever, anything in the gospel. Mm-hmm. Amen. Mm-hmm. We do appreciate that. Like I say, you can contact us at 803-335-3131. And we're going to move right on into the program. And the next song that we have is Sister Iris again. And it is, I Want to Know That You Know. Amen.
0: Amen.

0: Praise the Lord. We want to know Lord. That you know that you know. Amen.
1: That's
0: a,
1: I amen. Like that
0: I
1: song.
0: What, I mean, that thing was hipped up, too.
1: I know. I like
0: that. That's what I'm talking about. Hipped up.
2: Amen.
0: Yeah. Don't know when to stop, does it?
1: It was
0: amen.
1: Like an encore.
0: Amen. Praise the Lord. So tonight, I'm going to go ahead and we're going to go into the Word tonight. And the Word that I have for you tonight is a very humble Word that that the Lord has brought with me, that I gave to me today. And so I want to share it with you tonight. And the title of the message is Be As a Child of God. Amen. I mean, as a child of God. You know, we all can sit there and say that we are a child of God. We all can sit there and say that, you know, we're looking for the Lord. We can all say, you know, I mean, different things. Lots of people say that they're a child of God. Even though they're not Christians, they say they're a child of God. Amen? You can be a child of God and you're not saved. Amen? Because we're all created by Him. But the ones that He's talking about tonight, that is one is washed and covered under the blood of Jesus Christ. Amen? That's the one He's talking about tonight. So what does it mean to be a child of God? Amen. I even got a big question mark. I use something big today right there. And it gives us a reason for hope. Amen. In Jesus. That's what it can give us. I mean, as being a child of God, it gives me a reason of having hope. Amen. And the question points to us in several most beautiful verses in the Bible. And it's a precious promise of being a child of God. Amen. I mean, and the first one would be right there, because like that, so let's look at some of the precious promises. Amen. You know, everything God gives us is a promise. And there's precious promises. Amen. And that's the way I look at it right there. It tells me right there in Ephesians 1 and 3 right there that I am blessed. Amen. Are you blessed today? I'm blessed. Amen. It says in Ephesians 1 and 3 right there, blessed be the God and Father of our Lord Jesus Christ, who has blessed us with all spiritual blessings in heavenly places in Christ. Amen. This letting us know that we're blessed, not just down here on earth. We're even blessed in heaven. Amen. Says in all in heavenly places. Amen. We should even bless the Lord for what He has done for us. Amen. And for giving us all the blessings that we know about. Amen. There's times that we know about the blessings that God has blessed us with. There's times that we don't know that He's blessed us. Amen. Because we're sometimes so hard-headed or we blinded, we can't see how God may bless us. Amen. It may have been where we may have had a little cold, but that cold could to turn into something serious. But see, God blessed you and kept it as a little cold and took care of it that way. God could bless you with financial help and you don't even realize it right there. There's so many ways that God can bless us right there. Amen. I know God blessed me with Sister Rose. Amen. God blessed me several years ago, 7 years ago, that putting me and her together at that stage, we always say the best for last. Amen. Because that's what God does. Amen. God will bless you when you ask Him to bless you. Amen. When you're faithful and when you're fruitful with Him, He will bless you during those times whenever He may amen. Show up and to bless you. Are you ready to see blessings from Jesus tonight?
1: Amen.
0: This is what He wants to let you know. There are blessings tonight. Amen.
1: Amen.
0: And I have a, and the beauty, and let me say this, and for having the benefits of the blessings to know what the Lord has did for us. Amen.
1: Amen.
0: That we can nail our sins, our sicknesses, and our disease and our addiction to the cross of Christ.
1: Hallelujah.
0: Amen. And that is a blessing right there. Mm-hmm. Knowing that when you have a problem, when you have sin into your life, that you can have Him to come in and you can nail that sin to the cross.
1: Yes.
0: Right there. Or you may have sickness and knowing that you can nail it to the cross. When you have addiction problems, whatever
1: yes.
0: it may be, just knowing that you can take that and nail it to the cross of Christ. Because that right there, that is blessing from God. Amen.
1: Amen.
0: Amen. Hallelujah. Hallelujah. And that can last forevermore. And that is what we call right here being child of God and having eternal life. Amen.
1: Amen.
0: You know, it tells me right there in Deuteronomy 28 and 6, blessed shall you be when you come in, and blessed shall Amen. You be when you go out. That is telling me right there, ever how you want to look at it right there, I'm looking at it this way. I may be outside in the cold and the rain. I'm going to be blessed when I go inside when I'm dry and warm. But when I'm out there in the cold and the rain, I'm going to be blessed out there. Hallelujah. When things are going good over here, I'm going to be blessed. But when it's bad over here and look like the devil's running me through hell's mound, I'm going to be blessed over there because I am a child of the King. Amen. Just knowing that I'm going to be blessed. Hallelujah. You know, there is no time limit of the blessings of the Lord. You can say tonight, I am blessed, blessed, blessed. Amen. Hallelujah. I am so blessed right now. I have my name is written in the Lamb Book of Life. Just knowing that I'm washed and I'm covered under the blood of Jesus Christ. Hallelujah. And knowing my lovely wife, Sister Rose, is sitting right here beside me. And we out spreading the gospel of Jesus Christ. Amen. Hallelujah. Hallelujah. I'm a blessed man. Hallelujah. I may not be rich or nothing like that, but I am rich in Jesus. Hallelujah. That's what Jesus wants you to know tonight. You can be blessed tonight because you are chosen. Amen. It tells us right there in John 15:16 right there, I am chosen right there. You have not, and it says right there in John 15:16, you have not chose me, but I have chosen you and ordained you that you should go and bear fruit, but bear forth fruit, and that your fruit shall remain. Amen. This is what he's telling us right there. I have chosen you. I have chosen you for a purpose is what I have chosen you to do. Amen. It says right there in reality, right there. No, let me go back up there. It is not, let me say this. It is not really that we find the Lord. Amen. Mm-hmm. It is not that we can really say that we find the Lord. You know, I've heard some people say that I found the Lord. But like I was telling Sister Rose, I didn't know the Lord was lost. Amen. I never found him to be lost. Hallelujah. Amen. But come in the reality and the truth of it right there, he found us because we was lost and we was in sin. But when he knew us, hallelujah, he brought us and he chosen us for a purpose. Hallelujah. Amen. Can you say he chosen you for a purpose? Yeah, hallelujah. I don't know where you at out there in the radio land or what, TV land or Facebook land or whatever right now. But I'm telling you, that is something to shout about. Yes. Hallelujah. That he chosen me out of all the people in the world. Just like what Sister Rose says, he known my name. Hallelujah. He knows our name from the foundation of the earth. Hallelujah. You know that was like when I'm, see, that's just like I am the younger of my sister and brother. Our mother and father decided to have a child, amen, and that was my sister. And then they decided to have another child, and that was my brother. So as for me, when I come along, I was called, uh-oh, amen. Ever had you look at it right there. See, I was not chosen, amen. I was not chosen by man, but my heavenly Father, hallelujah, he chose me one day, amen. No matter what God may chose, hallelujah. Man ain't going to stop it, hallelujah. I may be uh-oh over here, but I'm something in the kingdom of God, hallelujah. I got a name on the other side, and I don't think it's called uh-oh. I don't think it's called Brother Dewey, but I got a name on the other side. Hallelujah. Amen. He chose me for a purpose. Hallelujah. Hallelujah. Hallelujah. And I'm going to claim onto that promise. I'm going to claim onto that purpose tonight. Amen. Amen. So as for me, amen, I'm going to continue on doing what God wants me to do. You know, yes. You know, you may not.

0: 15:16 right there. And that whosoever you shall call, let me say right there, that whatsoever you shall ask in the Father, in the Father, in my name, he may give it to you. Amen. You know, use the name always refer to the victory that he won at the cross. Amen. That's what we need to do. Say, Heavenly Father, I come to you in the name of Jesus. The name that was overcome the cross. Hallelujah. The name that come over the devil. Hallelujah. The name come over hell himself right there. Oh, Father, we come to you in the name of Jesus. Hallelujah. That was victory that was won for us. You can call out to him now for whatever need that you may have, because you have been chosen. Amen. Hallelujah. And it tells us right there. It tells me in Ephesians 1:7 right there, I am redeemed. Amen. Can you say, I'm redeemed today? You know, what is that song right there? I'm redeemed. Yeah. And I told Sister Rose I wasn't going to sing. I told her, I said, if it gets pushed to shove, we don't have people to sing, I can crank up with a song. She said, oh, my Lord. But see, tonight I ain't going to sing tonight. But it says right there in Ephesians 1:7, in whom we have redeemed redemption through his blood, that forgiveness of sin according to the riches of his grace. Amen. Yes. The outpouring of the blood of the Son of God at the cross is the price for the redemption. The Redeemer's right there for us from sin. That was the sin debt paid in full. Hallelujah. I said a while ago, you can take your sickness, your disease, and your addiction and nail it to the cross. But the reason right there, because we're redeemed, and that's the reason why we can take it and nail to the cross right there. Amen. Amen. Hallelujah right there. You know, it tells me also in Romans 10:9 right there, that if thou shalt confess with thy mouth the Lord Jesus and shall believe in thy heart and that God has raised him up from the dead, that shall be saved. Hallelujah. That's somewhere to say hallelujah. That's enough to say glory. Hallelujah. I mean, they want to call me the glory hallelujah man. I don't think I use the glory enough no more. But I'm going to say tonight, that's a glory hallelujah. Amen. And it tells me right there in 1 John 1:9 that I am forgiven. Amen. Yes. I am forgiven tonight, praise God. I mean, are you forgiven tonight? Yeah, I mean, because that's what the devil don't want you to know, that you can be forgiven tonight. Yeah. I mean, there's times that we go into our lives, in a world of hurt or whatever it may be right there, but the devil wants to continue on. He wants to destroy your life. He wants to pull you down no matter whatever it can. But it says right there in 1 John 1:9 that I am forgiven right there. If we confess our sins, he is faithful and just to forgive us of our sins.
1: Amen.
0: And to cleanse us from all unrighteousness. Hallelujah. I mean, that's what I like about it. Cleanse us from all unrighteousness. See, look, let me say this right here. All sin. All sin. Mm-hmm. Not some sin, but all sin. All sin was paid for at the cross. Amen. I mean, all sin, just like I said it before, and I'll say it again, and I'll continue on saying it right there. When me and Sister Rose, we pay a bill off, I put over there on that check right there, paid in full. Hallelujah. That gives you a relief. That's enough to wipe the sweat off your forehead. But see, the thing of it is, with the blood of Jesus Christ right there, and what he did at the cross for us right there, not some sin, but all sin was paid for at the cross. Hallelujah. Right there. So no matter what the devil may tell you tonight, no matter what he's putting into your mind tonight, go ahead and cut the radio off tonight. You don't need to listen to that old fat stupid man on the radio. You don't need to listen to him at all. But see, the thing of it is, that's what the devil wants to tell you tonight. But I'm going to tell you tonight what God's telling you tonight. Tune it in. Call someone up and tell them to turn to 99.9. But I'm telling you tonight, all your sins is washed away tonight. The devil may tell you the things that you did, and only that you know of right there. Only you and the devil know. See, God already knows about it right there. But he's just waiting for you to confess it to him. And that way it's covered under the blood of Jesus Christ. And you can take that sin and nail it personally right there. Let me tell you, I'm walking my walk with the Lord Jesus Christ. And the devil, he wants to bring all my sins covered in blood. But when the devil wants to come and put something in my mind that I did years ago right there, I say, okay, let's take care of this right now. I'll get there and I'll tell him right there, okay, devil, listen to this. And I say, Heavenly Father, whatever I did, such and such or whatever, I ask you to cover it personally under the blood of Jesus Christ. And seeing God

0: Already does it because he's already done it. But see, I'm just letting old devil the imp himself, the little snot himself, to hear what I'm doing again right there. Then I can say, now, devil, do you hear that? And he has to go in and leave you alone. He won't bring that back to you again because he heard it and he hates it and he hates you tonight. He hates what's going on this radio station tonight because we're preaching Jesus Christ and the gospel, knowing all your sins is washed and covered under the blood tonight. Amen. Hallelujah. Hallelujah.
1: Hallelujah.
0: That we just confess our sin. You know, I have messed up a lot with my walk with the Lord. Amen. I have messed up a lot. I mean, I probably messed up more than I probably fell more than pick up. Amen. But the Bible says right there, a righteous man shall fall seven times, but he's going to get back up. Amen. I know I'm trying to stay close to this microphone, but it's hard at times. Amen. When the anointing comes, it is hard. Hallelujah. They need to wire this thing on me is what they need to do. You know, the devil will tell you that you messed up and you cannot have the walk with the Lord no more. He don't love you and he don't even care about you no more. Just give up your walk with him right there. See, he's come talk to me like that. There's times, see, me being a minister, he's come to me at times. It could be the late hours of the night or whatever it may be, and he comes and he starts talking to your mind. And he tells you right there, you know, you might as well give this up. Nobody don't care about you. Nobody's going to call you on that radio. Nobody's going to do this for you. Nobody's going to do that. You might as well just give up. Maybe this myth about God is just all a myth and that's a makeup right there. Oh, you sit there and you lay there and you hear it long enough, but when you're washed and covered under the blood of Christ, see, if you're not washed and covered under the blood of Christ, you'll sit there and lay in your self-pity. You'll get back into your booze and your drugs and whatever it may be, and you allow all this sin and stuff come back in. But when you know that you know your name is washed, and that you know that your name is in the Lamb Book of Life, and that you're washed under the blood of Jesus Christ, you say, get ye behind me, Satan, hallelujah, because if it was not real, what are you doing sitting here talking to me now? Because you're trying to sway me into something right there. But see, that's how the devil will work. He will come and get you at a time of trouble, of sickness, or whatever it may be right there. I remember the last radio program when my brother Guy called. And Sister Lane was sitting there right there. And she told him, she says, Brother Guy, walk it out.
1: Yeah.
0: Walk it out. We got to walk things out sometime into the Lord. Yeah. Amen. Yeah. These are things that we have to do sometime, knowing the Lord never leave us here, never forsake us. But we have to walk these things out in time and let God work things into his life. Amen. Yeah, and I will say this to you, like what it says in the Romans 3:23 right there. For all have sinned and come short what to the glory of God. Amen. This says right there, All men are placed in this same category. Let me tell you right now, and even the highfalutin one, even the ones that pays for these $5,000 or $10,000 suits, and the ones buying all these nice—I call them nice vehicles. With me, old nice vehicles is nice pickup, is what I call. But they drive all these nice vehicles. They may have the ones with the airplane, may have the one with the gold commodes and all that. They are not excluded from that right there, because it says all men are placed in the same category for like what it says, for we all have sinned and come short of the glory of God. Amen. If it was not so, it would not be in there. Amen. And so I'll say that to you. Maybe somebody may call me and say, I gotta go, come on. Well, good, I'm glad you do. But praise God, this is what I want to tell you. So don't let the father of lie of all lies, and don't let the power of lies tell you that there is no hope.
1: Right.
0: I mean, then, you know, I was sitting there writing that, and all of a sudden, the father of all lies, then it come to a power of lies. And why did I write that? How did that come there? God was letting me know, because that was power in lies.
1: There is.
0: Because he is the father of all lies. And if he can get one lie in, he will destroy you.
1: Yes.
0: He will destroy you down. So that is what you call a power of a lie. Tell you there is no hope.
1: Yes.
0: That the Lord don't care about you. And the Lord don't love you. I want you to know the day the Lord loves you, amen. Because it tells in John 3:16 right there. And it says right there, I am loved. For God so loved the world that he gave his only begotten Son, that whosoever believe in him shall not perish, but have that everlasting life. Amen. Jesus Christ is the Savior of the world. See, that's that's God's kind of love, amen? That is God's love right there. And that he filled us with that love. That's what I love about it. He filled us with it, amen? You know, that was just like me and Sister Rose, we went down and got our marriage license on, and they sealed that thing right there. It was a sealed deal. And I told her, you can't get rid of me now. But see, this is what I'm telling you. We are sealed right there. You know, it tells me in Second Corinthians 1 and 22 right there, I am sealed. Amen. This is the NIV version right there. Now, he who established us with you in Christ and anointed us in God, who also sealed us and give us the Spirit in our hearts as a pledge. You know, that's what you call a sealed ship with him. You know, back, you see, you know, the farmers, they brand their cattle. And they brand the cattle with a hot iron. And that seals them and shows the ownership is what they do. And then there are some of them right there, they would tag them with a tag. And that tag has a seal and it shows ownership. And see, and with God, our Father has sealed us with the blood of His Son, Jesus Christ. Hallelujah. I'm sealed with the blood of Jesus Christ tonight. And it's to show the devil that he don't have ownership over them. But God, the Father, only has ownership. Amen. And he would tell us with he sees the blood. Amen. We're covered. We're sealed by the blood of God. Hallelujah. And he says right there, and he would tell us, when I see the blood. That's like what it says in Exodus 12 and 13. And I'm winding down with this. And it says right there, and the blood shall be to you for a token upon the house. Hallelujah. And when you are where you are, and when I see the blood, I will pass over you. Amen. If we apply the blood of Christ to the doorposts of our hearts and to the lintels of our mind, and when he sees the blood and he comes with his judgment, he says, I will pass over you and we will be saved. Amen. Hallelujah. He says, I'll see the blood over you because he is coming and he's coming soon and he's coming with judgment out there and he's looking for the one with the blood of Jesus Christ that he's sealed and bought with right there. Amen. To show ownership right there. And for the last right there in John right there, 3:17, I am saved. Amen. It says right there, for God sent not his son into the world to condemn the world, but that the world through him might be saved. Amen. See, God sent his that whosoever believes in him shall not perish. Amen. The Lord don't wish none of us to perish and to perish in death. See, perish is death is what it is right there. And see, that's what the Lord don't want us to do is perish in death right there. It says right there in Romans 6 and 23 right there, for the wages of sin is death, but the gift of God is eternal life through Jesus Christ our Lord. See, this is a spiritual death which separates us from what God. So what do you need? Salvation. He will give you eternal life tonight. Do you need a healing? Do you need to be delivered or from addiction? Whatever it may be. It says right there in Romans 10 and 13, for whosoever call upon the name of the Lord shall be saved. This is for sinners coming to Christ, and it's also for believers in whatever need they may need. Amen. I don't know what you need tonight, but I'm telling you tonight, Jesus Christ is here, and he wants to touch somebody tonight. So you need salvation tonight? Only thing I can say, pray this prayer with me. Heavenly Father, I come to you in the name of Jesus. I ask you to come into my heart and forgive me of all my sins, even the sins I don't want to remember. I believe by faith that you died on the third day and you rose in your shining glory, and that makes you my Savior, and the sin debt is paid in full. So come into my heart, cleanse me, and make me whole from this point on, and in Jesus' name. And if you need a healing tonight, lay your hands on your body wherever it may be at tonight, and God will do something. Heavenly Father, I come to you in the name of Jesus. Father, every person out into the airways right now or in this room right now, God, whatever sickness and disease may be in their body, I ask God that you would heal them supernaturally right now. Heal them in the name of Jesus, God. One may be afflicted with injuries or sickness or whatever it may be. We ask it in Jesus' name. Let your mighty working power be upon the people, God. We ask it in Jesus' name for your glory tonight, yes, God. Not our glory, for your glory. Yes, for your glory. Also ask too, God, one may be struggling with addictions that needs to be delivered tonight. We pray, God, for the ones that is in addiction of alcohol, drugs, whatever, God. Just let them call that addiction unto you tonight. Say, I don't want it no more, Lord. And yes, we pray, God, hallelujah, that you're working to the life, to the heart, and to the mind, and draw that addiction out of them tonight, God. And we ask, God, that you would draw them to a good Bible-based church, God, that they can come to serve you, worship you, and know you. We ask it all, and in Jesus' holy name we pray. Amen, amen, and amen, amen, and amen.
1: Amen.
0: Amen. How much time we got?
1: We got about 3 minutes.
0: 3 minutes? Oh, yeah. Look at that clock. Oh, boy, I was pushing this thing. Praise the Lord.
2: Praise the Lord.
0: So we got 3 minutes right there. So this is what I'm going to tell you tonight. If you pray those prayers and you believe in those prayers tonight, this is what I'm going to say to you tonight. What you need to do, you need to find you a good Bible-based church. You need to connect with God. You need to connect. Get out of the world and get into it. Jesus Christ is what he needs to do. Draw yourself close to the people. Turn in through 99.9, the voice of truth that will preach the true word of Jesus Christ to you. Amen. Not one that's going to get out there and sugarcoat it and patter it down for you like the pastor said. Give you a cookie Kool-Aid sermonette or whatever it may be.
2: Amen.
0: This is what I'm saying. We need to get the meat of the word is what we need to do. Not one of those things say, oh, once saved, always saving, nothing like that. I'm talking about a good washing with the blood of Jesus Christ is what I'm talking about. Get down rooted in the Jesus Christ is what we need to do. And if you believe that Jesus has really healed you tonight, you believe Jesus really touched you tonight, you can contact us tonight. You can contact us at Dewey Schaefer, Facebook at DeweySchaeferComcast.net. 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Amen. You can email me. Let us know that you dedicate your life to the Lord. What?
2: Or have them call too, right?
1: Amen.
0: Well, I was going to get to that point.
2: All right,
0: or you can call. But the thing of it is, email us. Let us know if you dedicate your life to the Lord, if you know that God healed you and he healed you from addiction.
2: Yes, hallelujah.
0: 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Box 333, Hepzibah, Georgia, 308-15. I'm not asking for an offering. Don't look at it that way. I just want to hear your name.
1: Yes.
0: I want to hear your prayer request. I ain't asking for a dime. I ain't asking for a penny. I just want to hear from you in the name of Jesus and know what God's doing for you. Amen and amen.
2: Hallelujah.
0: I'm going to let Sister Rose close this out.
2: Oh, okay. Well, how much time?
1: Oh, about 10 seconds.
2: Okay. We just love you. We thank you for tuning in. We'll be back here the fourth Monday of next month, and we look forward to seeing what God is going to do and what he's already done this evening. God bless.
0: Amen. Love
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3: 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We will pray over them as we receive them, and we'll include them in our prayer list on the next program. 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We love you. God bless you. And until next time, let all God's people praise the Lord.

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0: Good morning. It's another great day in the state of South Carolina. This is Bill Robinson, your host for the Daily Stewart Show, broadcasting live from New Ellington, South Carolina. I'm here with the great pastor, Bill George, from University Parkway Church of God.
1: Hello, everybody.
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1: Amen. Amen. 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
0: 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And I want to make sure that I say this, the views and the opinions of both Pastor Bill and I are our own and may not relate to the station or the station owners. Okay, so last week we talked about knowledge and knowledge of biblical principles and our nation's Christian roots. I'm talking about the truth that should shape the nation, our communities, our churches, and our schools. Stewarding the next generation. What is a steward? Reminding everybody, it's someone that manages something. As Christians, we have a responsibility to steward what God has given us. This includes everything we do. Stewardship is critical to our Christian walk and our witness. So today we're going to be talking about stewarding the next generation, and we're going to be talking about an inheritance and what should we as Christians be thinking about in terms of inheritance. So before proceeding, I'm just going to say that neither Pastor Bill or I are lawyers. We don't give specific legal or tax advice. In every unique circumstance, you should go and talk to an actual professional because, you know, everybody is a little bit different. So what is the definition of inheritance? I'm going to quote from Noah Webster's American Dictionary of the English Language, published in 1828. And the reason I like this is it talks about both the definition and it brings in the Word of God as well. So the first part of the definition of an inheritance says the reception of an estate by hereditary right or by descent, by which an estate or title is cast on the heir, as in the heir received the estate by inheritance. Also, the estate or possession by which may descend to an heir, though it has not descended. And here's what Noah Webster quotes. And Rachel and Leah answered and said, is there yet any portion of inheritance for us in our father's house? And that's Genesis 31:14. And then there can be an estate given or possessed by donation or by divine appropriation. And it quotes Numbers 26:53. And that, Pastor Bill, talks about the inheritance of the land by the tribes of Israel. So that was a divine appropriation, correct?
1: Amen.
0: And then it says that which is possessed or enjoyed. And it quotes Psalm 2:8, ask of me, and I will give thee the heathen for thy inheritance. So I would highly recommend that every family purchase a copy of this and just leave it out on the table somewhere. I remember growing up, we had a copy of Noah Webster's dictionary. I don't know if you did, Pastor Bill. But, you know, our family had one copy, and I remember it would really bug me because my mom, I'd say, hey, Mom, how do you, what does this mean, or how do you spell this? And she would say, it's in the book. Go look it up. You got to dig for it. And I always remember her saying that, but that was so true. It was so fun. And we learned how to use the dictionary, which I think is somewhat a lost art.
1: Yeah, I think so.
0: You know, we end up typing in the word in a browser, and we just kind of accepting that dictionary meaning, although there can be something better behind those words.
1: Especially, you know, a lot of people use that Wikipedia, which is just people's opinion basically being put in there.
0: So. Right, that's right. So, by the way, according to William J. Federer's book, which I've quoted before, America's God and Country, Encyclopedia of Quotations, Noah Webster served as a soldier in the Revolution Army, was elected to the Connecticut Congress 9 terms,
1: wow,
0: and the legislature of Massachusetts for 3 terms, and served as a judge. And during his tenure in Massachusetts legislature, Noah Webster labored to have funds appropriated for education. He declared government was responsible to, wait for it, listen to this, discipline our youth in early life in sound maxims of moral, political, and religious duties. That would be great to have today, wouldn't it?
1: Yeah.
0: So if you're a parent, the inheritance for your children is only beneficial to them if they possess the sound maxims of moral, political, and religious duties, as Noah Webster states. In other words, we can quote from Proverbs 22:6, train up a child in the way he should go, and when he is old, he will not depart from it. And also Proverbs 21:20, that states, there is a treasure to be desired in oil in the dwelling of the wise, but a foolish man spendeth it up. So make sure your children know how to handle money as a critical step in your estate planning. Pastor Bill, there's a spiritual inheritance that we have, right?
1: Right, absolutely.
0: And we're supposed to steward that. So I'm going to ask you to read what our spiritual inheritance is from the King James Version. And this is just a small portion of our spiritual inheritance. There's more to be had just by reading this verse out of Hebrews. But go ahead and start with Hebrews chapter 9, verse 13.
1: Okay. For if the blood of bulls and goats and the ashes of a heifer, sprinkling the unclean, sanctifieth to the purifying of the flesh, how much more shall the blood of Christ, who through the eternal Spirit offered himself without spot to God, purge your conscience from dead works to serve the living God? And for this cause, he is the mediator of the New Testament, that by means of death, for the redemption of the transgressions that were under the First Testament, they which are called might receive the promise of eternal inheritance. Verse 16, for where a testament is, there must also be of necessity be the death of the testator. For a testament is of force after men are dead, otherwise it is of no strength at all while the testator lives.
0: Well, thank you, Pastor Bill, for reading that. So we can see in the book of Hebrews where the term last will and testament comes from. And, you know, a lot of our legal principles actually spring forth from the scripture. So then spiritual inheritance that believers receive is provided by Jesus upon his death on the cross. It's the completed work of salvation. As it says in John 19:20, it is finished. The New Testament could be referred to as the, quote, will, detailing the inheritance available to anyone willing to meet the requirements of becoming a son or daughter of God. So if you're interested in that, I would refer you to Romans 10:9, 1 John 1:9, Romans 8:16, and 2 Corinthians 6:18. There is a rich spiritual inheritance for those who accept the free gift of salvation, not obtained by works, but by faith alone. This gift is made available to everyone because of the death of the testator, Jesus Christ, who the Father sent to redeem us out of the law of sin and death. You know, I think we should pause at this point. If anyone is listening who may not have accepted Jesus Christ as their personal Savior or needs to rededicate their life to Christ, I think they could pray with Pastor Bill now so that you too may participate in a rich spiritual inheritance. So, Pastor Bill, you want to lead us in a prayer of salvation for anyone that may be listening that just needs to either rededicate their life or accept Jesus.
1: Sure. Heavenly Father, God, I acknowledge that I am a sinful person. God, you just repeat after me. I should have said that at the beginning. But God, I acknowledge I'm a sinful person, that I cannot redeem myself, but I have to also believe that you are the Redeemer. You're the only one that had the pure enough blood to be the sacrifice, the ultimate sacrifice. I believe that you died, you gave your life upon the cross, that you rose again, and that you're coming again for those that believe in you, Lord. And God, so today I ask you, Lord Jesus, I confess my sins before you, Lord. I ask you to forgive me of those sins. And I vow to you and promise to you, God, that as you have forgiven me of my sins, I will, to my best ability, God, I will repent and not go back to what I was doing before, but I will seek your face. And God, I will tell that you are my Savior and my Lord. I accept you into my life right now. I give you praise and honor for all the things that you have done for me and all the things that we will do together as a child of Christ. In Jesus' name, amen.
0: Praise God. And if you prayed that prayer, you know, you're now part of the sons and daughters of God, and there's a rich inheritance for you. And I would recommend you read the New Testament if you just pray that prayer. And also make sure you try to join a church if you're not going to a church. Surround yourself with mature believers. And we just praise God for you for praying that prayer and accepting Jesus Christ. God certainly wants us as believers to obtain all that he's provided to us spiritually so we can walk confidently as heirs possessing our spiritual inheritance. I like to think about it like this. Jesus, while on the earth, was all about his Father's business. Jesus provided us a way to become sons and daughters of the King. And because of the sacrifice of Jesus on the cross, his kingdom, which you can read about in the New Testament detailing our inheritance, is now ours to steward. As stewards, we must continue his work to grow the family business or his kingdom. God also desires us to steward wisely the resources he has provided for us on earth. And this includes stewarding an inheritance for our children or our family. So Proverbs 13:22 says, a good man leaveth an inheritance to his children's children. And Proverbs 19:14 says, house and riches are the inheritance of fathers. And then we've read this verse before, Pastor Bill, but 1 Timothy chapter 5, verse 8. But if any provide not for his own, and especially for those of his own house, he hath denied the faith and is worse than an infidel. So imagine if I died suddenly without a will, without life insurance, and having spent all my wages, accumulating some debts that would wipe out any inheritance, what would happen to my family, my wife, my children? Is the legacy I leave behind bringing Christ glory? I would think not in that case. I would think that people would go, what was Bill thinking? He's left his family destitute. So it's important to leave an inheritance not only to provide for your relatives, but also to bring glory to God. Also, if you're single, married, have children, or have any living relatives and die without a will, guess what? The state of South Carolina, through its probate court, will decide who will raise your children, who will inherit your property, how much may be spent on your funeral, where you will be buried, and who may claim lay claim to your estate. So, Pastor Bill, would you want the state of South Carolina to come in and decide all those and make all those decisions for you?
1: No, you know, because most families have someone that, you know, there's someone that's responsible, there's some that are just flighty, and when I was thinking about what you were going to talk about, I was thinking about when I was a sheriff's chaplain, I went on a death notification, and when we got there, we noticed that there was guns laying everywhere. So we gathered up all the guns. I think there was like 32 guns. And I thought that they would confiscate the guns until they got, you know, the inheritance, whoever inherited them. And they said, no, that's their inheritance. It's all up to them. And so they just left the guns. And there are people in my family, Brother Bill, you know, the extended family, I would not want to have 32 guns. So I don't think I want State to do that.
0: Yeah, that's a good point. We're going to cover something called a specific bequest that can cover that too. So I just want to let everybody know estate planning is more than just leaving an inheritance. It's about making sure, like Pastor Bill said, the estate is settled according to your wishes. That is why everyone should plan for their estate, no matter how big or small the estate may be. The plan is referred to as a last will and testament, or simply a will, and it must be in writing and signed. Because, you know, if it's just verbal, the court's not going to accept that because anybody could say just anything. And I want to make sure you're careful, whoever you trust to draft your will, because you got to make sure they're drafting it according to your wishes, and that you read it very carefully and understand what's in it before you sign it.
1: Bill, let me ask you this. Is there any, for instance, if I don't have someone right at hand that I know can do that, is there something specific I should look for in somebody?
0: Yeah, we'll get to that. But also, okay. I want to say, too, what you're bringing up. Let's say you can't get to someone to help you do that right away. You are able to write out a will by hand and sign it and date it. And, you know, if you really want to make sure that it's official, take it to a notary and sign it and date it so that it's notarized. You know, just a simple handwritten will can have a lot of weight and does have a lot of weight in probate. But, you know, there are things that you may not know to put in there, and that's why you'd want to get an attorney involved. But in the meantime, if you didn't have a will, just writing something out is probably a wise thing to do.
1: You think it's wise to have a notary that's in the family to do it?
0: No, I think a third party
1: notary. Think so.
0: Yeah, just to show that that wasn't something that may have been written out by one of the relatives in for nefarious reasons.
1: Yeah.
0: And then the other thing to think about when you're drafting a will is an executor. So what would you look at, Pastor Bill, for somebody as an executor of your estate, somebody that's going to make sure that your will is executed according to your wishes?
1: Well, first of all, it'd be somebody that I feel like I could trust. If I can't trust them now, I'm not going to trust them in.
0: Yeah.
1: But I would look for someone that is intelligent and someone who doesn't just let things lay to the ground. You know, I want someone that is, or at least seems to be up on things, you know, that someone that if you watch them do any kind of business and they've procrastinated on that business, I don't think I'd want them to be the executor of my will.
0: Right.
1: I think I'd want someone that's kind of dynamic and getting it done.
0: That's good thoughts, good advice. And you know, if you're looking for an executor, it's important when you find somebody that you're thinking of that you make sure they're willing to do it. And they have the time to do it, especially if it's someone that may be very busy or someone outside your family. You want to just say, hey, you know, would you consider being the executor of my estate? Because it is a lot of work, and it's time, and somebody's got to be dedicated to that task. Also, the same goes if you end up having a trust established through the will, and you have to have a trustee. Again, you want to make sure that trustee is someone that's trustworthy, that's going to carry out the wishes of the trust, as you said, timely and diligently, and also that they're willing to do it. So I'm just going to talk about, before I go any further, a few stories. You know, back when I was practicing as a CPA in Chattanooga, Tennessee, I ended up getting kind of into an area of trust and estates because no other CPAs really wanted to do that, and I'd have these estate attorneys calling me up and say, hey, can you help with this? And I would say, sure. And, you know, it was quite a learning experience, but I got some really interesting stories out of that. So the first story I'm going to tell about is about a spendthrift. So in this case, there was an only child, and the mother and the father originally had the only child as their sole heir. But as this child grew up and they gave the child some money, the child ended up being a what I would call a spendthrift. Everything they were given, they immediately spent it. A lot of times they gambled it away, so they weren't even spending it on things that would last. And after a while, the couple had changed the estate to where a lot of their money was going to a nephew versus the child, but whatever they gave to the child that was left was going through a trustee because they didn't trust the child to spend the money correctly. And so I thought that was a very interesting case, and you can imagine the child was pretty angry.
1: Sure.
0: Because they thought they were getting all this money. They did get some money, and it was a good amount of money, but, you know, it's kind of interesting how people react when they understand what happens after someone dies and leaves them money or doesn't leave them the money that they were thinking of. Another case I had a experience with was a father that married a lady with some young boys. And the father died, and he did not have a will, and because they weren't his biological children or his, you know, he was recently married to his wife, there wasn't any clear direction as to what was going to happen to the estate. And fortunately, there was enough other evidence that the wife was able to introduce that the money did go to her and the children, but it was a fight to get through the probate court, and the risk with that was, I don't think he had been married before, but if there were other siblings, or maybe parents that were alive, that estate could have been contested, and it maybe could have been split a number of ways, and the wife and the boys would not have gotten what they should have gotten. Then this was an interesting one. Mother and father were driving at night coming back from a event, and they were hit head-on by a drunk driver, killed them both immediately. And fortunately, the father had planned ahead. He had quite an estate, so he had put a trustee in place along with a trust if both died because their children, they had some grown children, but they had some children that were considered minors, and so fortunately they had this trust. A grandfather was named as trustee, and he was able to make sure the kids got money to finish college, and then when they reached a certain age, the money was dispersed to them. So, again, that's pretty complex planning, but fortunately they had that in their estate planning. And then I had another one where a man died and no will, and there were 16 heirs that came forward. And so this just shows you that if you don't name who you want to receive your estate, you know, everybody's and their brothers go come forward and lay claim to that. I'm a distant relevant, you know, in the state, we'll look to certain relatives, and there's a certain priority in each state. In the state of Tennessee, it went down quite a ways through the bloodline. So there were 16 claims to his estate that the probate court recognized. And then because they own real estate, it took a long time to settle the estate. Yeah.
1: So each time that you get someone contesting it, it extends the length of the probate?
0: Exactly.
1: And there's not like a cutoff or anything that the state has to do?
0: Right. So in this case, there was some land, and some of the beneficiaries were claiming that they had a right to the land and other beneficiaries did not.
1: Wow.
0: And so the court kind of had to sort that all out. And I ended up filing the estate. Once the estate is established through the death of the person, you end up having to file a tax return for that estate every year that it's open. And it's quite a pain to do that. And you know, the probate court's looking for that. And, you know, they're making sure that everything's proper. But it ends up costing the estate quite a bit of money to go through that whole process. Mm-hmm. And then there was also a special needs child involved in one case. And fortunately, there was a special needs trust established. And what that does is it allows money to go into a trust. And you have a trustee. In this case, it was the brother that was the trustee of the sister who was special needs. And the family left some money to the sister. But the problem is, if you leave it directly to a special needs child, it disqualifies them for things like Medicaid, maybe other state aid, maybe a home that they live in. So you put it in a trust, and then the trust can pay certain things that the state allows, and then the rest of it can come from public funds. Mm-hmm. And that way they're taken care of for their life. So any thoughts on any of that?
1: Let me ask you this question on behalf of myself and other people. It's kind of a two-part question, or maybe three-part question. Say I don't have a will, or that I do have a will, but it's a really old will. My life circumstances certainly have changed in the few years that I've done it. Where should I start? And let me also add this on to that question. We've talked about executors and things. Is there a certain amount or something I need to provide towards that executor? You know, because I'm sitting here thinking, well, they're doing a lot of work and stuff. Do people actually think about, you know, because they might ask a family member, you know, to do it. Do they actually think about how much they should give to that executor?
0: Yeah, normally there's no compensation. But if you want to, in a will or a trust, you can designate an amount per hour. However, the executor can submit expenses to the estate. So in the 16 person issue I was mentioning, one of them had been appointed by the court to be executor, and they live quite a ways from Chattanooga. So whenever they came to meet with me, they would get reimbursed for their gas and any other expenses they had per the court. But the court didn't pay them for their time. They were willing to volunteer. But this is a great question. It can be taken care of, and if you want to. Usually, if the will's well done, and well planned out. The executor is not going to, they're going to spend some time, mm-hmm. but not a lot of time. And usually there's no compensation.
1: So I'm sitting in my house, and what's the first thing I need to do?
0: I think the first thing you need to think about is, you know, who depends on you for financial provision right now?
1: Mm-hmm.
0: And what kind of assets do you currently own? And if you were to die today, do you have enough money or assets to provide for those individuals in your family that depend on you? And when you start thinking about that goal and kind of outlining what that looks like, that may point you to the fact that you need some life insurance, mm-hmm. To fill that gap. So let's say, you know, for instance, somebody has one child and a spouse, and they want to make sure the child can go to college. Well, they may want to make sure the child has at least $100,000 to maybe go through college, which mm-hmm. is not a lot, but, you know, and if they invest it after the death, you know, then that will get them started. And then they want to make sure the wife has a certain amount of income, and they can look at how much it would cost to get an annuity mm-hmm. to provide that income. So you can do that through life insurance. And then you just got to decide whether the premium is something that would help, you know, be affordable,
1: mm-hmm.
0: You know, because it's not cheap to have life insurance.
1: Well, I'm finding that out because when talking about life insurance, what I have found is that I depended on my life insurance through work, and then when I'm out of work, I have no life insurance.
0: Yeah, and you know, when you're looking at that, and that's a common thing, it's like when you're working, usually your employer will provide two times your salary or up to mm-hmm. five times, and then you can buy additional insurance at maybe a little cheaper cost. If you're able to, it's a good idea to look at some affinity plans, like through maybe a Farm Bureau or AARP or AMAC or something like that, that puts together groups of people so that it's a little cheaper than if you went out on your own and chopped it.
1: Hmm.
0: And you generally are probably going to be looking at term life insurance, mm-hmm. which is a lot cheaper than whole life.
1: Mm-hmm.
0: If you're young and you want to look at whole life, it is a way to build some internal cash within the policy.
1: Mm-hmm.
0: But that costs more than a term life. So you just have to weigh and see what fits your financial plan.
1: Mm-hmm.
0: But that's a great question. And then after you kind of ask that question and decided, you know, what you need to pay debts, to provide for a spouse and children, and maybe sometimes leave a legacy gift through life insurance, either to your church or favorite charity, there's some other questions you have to ask. So, again, who depends on me for my financial provision? So, said another way, you know, who should receive my property?
1: Mm-hmm.
0: Are there any family heirlooms, jewelry, sports equipment, like you said, guns, that I wish to transfer to a specific person? So that is something that's quite often overlooked. You know, you can set up your will to transfer bank accounts and other assets like cars or homes, but a lot of people forget about, you know, maybe the watch that has been in the family for, you know, four generations, and it was a gold watch, or maybe some guns that have been in the family forever, some furniture, those things. So you want to think about what those are and who should receive those. Oftentimes, those are the things that cause the most problems to after someone dies, is people fight over those little trinkets. And is there any young children in both parents' pass, or for instance, maybe there's sole custody and a reason that if the parent with custody died, the child wouldn't go to the other parent for whatever legal reason exists. You need to think about who would be guardian or maybe sole custodian for your children, because if you don't specify that, certainly the state may come in and tell you who that's going to be. So you want to make sure, and again, on that question, you want to make sure you ask the person, would you be the guardian for my children if something happened to me? Because you don't want to surprise anybody with that question after you pass. And if you have multiple marriages with children from different spouses, you may want to ask this question, do I want certain parts or all of my estate to pass just to my natural children and not to the stepchildren? So that's something I've seen before. And if my spouse is a spendthrift, you know, say my spouse doesn't know how to budget, doesn't know how to pay bills, or is not good with financial matters, you may want to have a trust set up and have somebody in the family or elsewise that can manage some money and help them spend or provide money to live off of, so that they're not blowing through the inheritance all at once. And then I mentioned the child with special needs, and then also mentioned the legacy that you may want to provide your church or a favorite charity. So there's a lot to think about there, a lot of questions that can be further explored based on even more unique circumstances. But, you know, what you need to do, first of all, going back to one of your questions, Pastor Bill, is who's going to draft this will for you? And, you know, most attorneys can do this. If you have a simple will, you know, pretty much any attorney can do it. If you get more complexity to it, you probably want to find an attorney that specializes in just estate planning and tax planning of trust and estates.
1: So should you plan before you go to talk to attorneys? Should you, like, maybe write out your assets and have them?
0: Yeah, usually it's a good idea, but I will tell you, in most cases, the attorneys I've worked with, which I've worked with attorneys that have charged anywhere from a couple hundred dollars for a will to thousands of dollars for a will that includes a trust. And they've got worksheets that they'll send you, or inventories, to where they'll ask you to fill this out before you come in to meet with them, so that they have a basis to have that first consultation with you. And most good attorneys will have a consultation with you without charging you for that consultation. And then you can decide whether to use them or not. So it's you need to shop around a little bit and make sure you're getting good value there. There's also something to consider if you are, you know, someone that owns property in multiple states. Usually, what you want to have is the state that you reside in, and are considered a resident, is the state where you want to have your will drafted. And then that will can take and consider how to make sure that those other assets outside the state are apportioned back to the beneficiaries. So that's something to remember. And then most states, by the way, I get this question. I moved from one state to another. Do I need a new will? Well, you know, going back to your question about circumstances changing, the question may be maybe, because some states recognize other state statutes, and some states have such unique statutes.

you know, you may need a trust, but you may not. Trust will avoid probate, but a trust is very expensive to draft. You may need a durable power of attorney. Now, if you do have a durable power of attorney, you probably don't want it to take effect until you're incapacitated or you're pass away, because you're basically handing the keys to the kingdom to whoever it has that power, that durable power of attorney. So if you don't, you know, trust somebody, you certainly don't want to make them your power of attorney. And then you want to make sure you have a patient advocacy document. And this is important because there's so many people now that may get sick and they're unable to manage their affairs, but they need an advocate while they're in the hospital, while they're working with doctors. They need a HIPAA release document so they can get medical records. And they may need a healthcare power of attorney as well so they can help make decisions. Again, you want to make sure somebody that you trust does that. And then there's also advanced directives. Some states require this, some states don't. Hospitals usually will provide this, or doctors, free of charge. But the advanced directive basically tells the healthcare professional, if I die on an operating table, do I want to be revived? And if I have to go on life support, do I want to do that? And that's what your advanced directive is. So in addition to all those legal forms, there's a number of forms that you are either needing to do yourself, or a good attorney will provide these forms for you. And it's kind of those things we don't even think about, Pastor Bill. Mm-hmm. It's kind of things we take for granted. So who do we contact upon my death, let's say? Well, I need to state, you know, hey, so-and-so attorney drafted my will. This is who you want to contact for that. For life insurance, here's the phone number and company you need to call on life insurance. For bank accounts, you know, for a number of things that I can think of, you may want to contact these individuals. And then there's specific bequests. I talked about this earlier. If you had, let's say you had a gold watch that had been passed down generation after generation, mm-hmm. and there's four children or five children, mm-hmm. and you're thinking, well, out of those children, who would I want to have that watch? Now, if I don't say who should have it, there could be, you know, a little bit of a disagreement or mm-hmm. or fight, and I don't want that to happen. So I may say, okay, I want this person or this family member to have this watch because I know that they'll take care of it and they're not going to sell it and they'll keep it in the family for the next mm-hmm. generation. For guns, you know, maybe you have daughters and maybe one son, and maybe the daughters don't really care about guns, but the son would like to have the guns. So you would say, well, I trust that my son could handle this, so I'm going to do a specific bequest for all my guns or all my fishing equipment or you know, this sports equipment, maybe a certain car I want someone to have. So there's a number of ways you can say on personal property who gets it specifically. And that can you know, make sure that, you know, your spouse is not dealing mm-hmm. with a lot of disagreements. And then there's funeral instructions. You know, people forget about this, but, you know, what church do mm-hmm. I want to be in terms of a service? Who's the pastor that I want to officiate or person? You know, what songs do I want? Mm-hmm. What scriptures do I want read? What persons do I want to talk or sing at the funeral? What persons I don't want to talk or yeah. sing at the funeral? Yeah. You know, what kind of graveyard do I want to be buried in? You know, a lot of people now are cremated versus buried. Do I want a cremation? What do I want my headstone to say if I want a headstone?

0: And then something that can help too is even write out part of your obituary, all of it. Again, because when you pass away, and especially if you have a spouse, these things really help the spouse who is going to be, you know, grieving. They may not be able to think of these things. And, you know, it's just a better way to plan. And then until recently, this was something no one had to think about. What about passwords, Pastor Bill?
1: Mm-hmm.
0: You know, you got passwords for bank accounts, social media, passwords for about everything now. So it's good to list out those passwords, or at least where to find them. And then a lot of people have safety deposit box or gun safes or P.O. boxes. You don't want to make sure that someone knows where those keys are if you're the one that has all the keys and no one else has them, so that they know how to open those safes or gun safes or P.O. boxes. And then something that is also interesting that a lot of people are doing now is they're writing a letter to their children or relatives, and they're leaving that with their will to say something to their kids or their relatives after their death. Maybe it's just some instructions on the estate, or maybe it's saying and making sure they know that you love them, and that, you know, maybe there's some words that you had said to them before, but you want to reemphasize. I don't know if you've ever thought of that.
1: I've thought about these things a lot, actually. But there's almost like a spirit that tells you that if you say it, you know, I want this or I want that, it's like a egotistical arrogance that you should just let them decide. But I don't really think you should. My mother just recently had all this stuff that you're talking about written out. And for someone like me who lives, you know, I live 800 miles away, I don't really know what she wants. So if I was to go up there and try to say, oh, you know, oh, I remember Mom says she wants to have that. Well, that was 40 years ago. Mm-hmm. Maybe Mom's changed since then. So I think with all this advice you've given, people really need to sit down and think about that, because it really does make a big difference. And if you don't do it, the one who's least capable of doing it is the one that's going to end up doing it.
0: Amen. That's true.
1: Yeah.
0: I see one question in the chat. It said, what if there's two trustees or two executors? That would be very rare to have two executors. Mm-hmm. But if you did, and it was going to probate, the court probably would either make sure that the co-executors have some way to decide, or they may appoint one over the other. Mm-hmm. On a trustee side, it's not uncommon to have two trustees or multiple trustees, because sometimes you have individuals that are close and individuals that are far away.
1: Mm-hmm.
0: But you want, you know, a consensus to be made. Let's say if you're providing in the trust for your spouse, and you know, the spouse says, "Well, I'd like to go to Europe this year,
1: mm-hmm.
0: And I need, you know, $20,000 to do that." And mm-hmm. you know, one trustee may be thinking, "Well, that's reasonable," and the other one may say, "Well, we'll support you on that, but maybe not quite at that level."
1: Mm-hmm.
0: So. You know, if you have multiple trustees, it may be harder to get a decision made. Mm-hmm. You could have a deadlock. You got to remember all that when you're planning.
1: I know I'm not a trustee, but with my mom, my sister and I both have, you know, to make the final call if, you know, if we should pull a plug, if she should be on life support or something. I've never thought about, you know, my thinking was whatever the other children want to do, that's what we would do.
0: Mm-hmm.
1: But I'm sure there's a lot of families that don't think that way. So I guess my question is, in a family, as far as the judges look at it and stuff, does the age and the order of children and stuff, does that, any of that play a part?
0: Yeah, I mean, if it's not specified, you know, if the children are minors and both parents pass and there's money and there's no trust set up, the court is going to set up a guardianship and they're going to put that money into a trust for the minor. They're not going to allow the minor just to have, you know, money. Because they, again, they're going to look at the child and say they don't have the capacity to make adult decisions with money like that. So
1: much to think about, really. You've opened up, I don't want to say you opened up a can of worms, but you opened up a can of thoughts on this show.
0: Yeah. And I think the other thing is, you know, we had to do this. My wife and I, we had to relook at our wills because all of a sudden all our kids are grown. And where we had it set up before, it was to make sure they had the ability to go to college or to continue to live and not go to a poorhouse. But, you know, when they're grown, now it kind of shifts back and says, well, I need to make sure my spouse has the money she needs to continue on. And, you know, so you kind of look at it a little differently. And then also going through and making sure that all the specific bequests are updated and all the instructions that what I call the death letter with all the instructions. If I die, those are all updated as well. You know, making sure everybody knows where passwords are. They know how to unlock my phone, which my grandson knows my code, so I don't have to worry about that. He can unlock the phone if he needs to, if somebody needs to get to my phone. But there's all these things you have to really think about now. And it's so easy to say, well, I'll do that tomorrow, or I'll do that next week, or, you know, we'll get together and do that sometime. But, you know, you really need to set a date. And then, you know, if you're adult kids are grown and you've given them any kind of duty as executor or trustee or anything like that, it's good to sit down with them and say, here's where everything is. So you know where the copy of the will is, you know where passwords are, or keys are, you know how to take care of things that need to be taken care of. And the other thing on executor, if you are an executor, you'll find out you'll probably have to order at least 10 copies of a death certificate because, you know, to transfer title to the car, you'll need a death certificate. Life insurance will need an original copy. You know, banks will need original copies. If you have investment accounts, they'll have to have original copies. So, you know, you have to think through all. There's quite a bit of logistics to go through. So I'm going to shift a little bit, and I don't see any other questions, but I'm going to say that right now there's some good news for all the children of America in that the Working Families Tax Act allows parents and guardians or other authorized individuals to establish a new type of individual retirement account for their children called a Trump account. And if you have a child born between January 1, 2025 through December 31, 2028, the government will actually get you started with a $1,000 contribution to that account. And the government is custodian of that account. I don't know how people feel about that, but that's the way it is. And then there's a Trump account app that you can go on and sign up for. And the accounts are free. You can go to irs.gov if you have any questions about that. But I think it's a good thing. There's other ways to save for children, too. There's the 529 plans, which are related specifically to education that you can establish and anybody can contribute to. On a 529 plan, the owner is going to be usually the parent, not the child, but the parent or grandparent would be like a trustee and help designate where those funds go. But a 529 account can only pay for higher education. there's a Coverdell education account that's like an IRA that pays for education through secondary, post-secondary, and you know, again, so you can, with that, it's more flexible. You can pay for, you know, private school while they're young, or you can pay for college with the Coverdell account. But the Coverdell account is very limited. It's only a certain amount each year. So the 529 plan is really the one that, you know, you can put a lot of money into if you have someone that wants to help fund that for your child. Again, if you do any of these things, the important thing to remember is the earlier that you save, the better off you'll be because of compounding. So remember the rule of 72, and that is if you got an 8% return, 8 divided in 72 is 9, so your money will double in 9 years. If you got a 9% return, your money doubles every 8 years. So for a young child, that can be quite significant in terms of compounding. So Pastor Bill, I'll just ask you at this point if you can say a prayer for everyone and maybe take us out here.
1: Okay. Heavenly Father, God, we just thank you, Lord Jesus, for all this information, God, that you want your people to be wise, God, and we ask you, Lord, to give us wisdom. God, I ask you that people will watch this program over and over and over again and get the seeds that Bill has put out today. God, I ask that you continue to bless this program, God. I believe it's helping a lot of people that are tuning in and finding out these things that they need. Although we put our faith in you, God, you said that the man that doesn't take care of his family is worse than an infidel. And we don't want to be infidels. So, God, just help us to learn each and every week. God, continue to bless Brother Bill and let him have the insight that we need each and every week. And we give you praise and honor in Jesus' name. Amen.
0: Amen. So until next week, steward your resources wisely. Make sure you steward your time as well as your resources, because we do not know the day or hour when our Lord Jesus Christ will return. So with that, I'll say have a great day, an excellent week, and again, steward your resources wisely. Thank you and goodbye.

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In Jesus' name.

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1: Well, praise God. This is Pastor Gaston Rivers. I tell you, I'm just excited, amen, to come on the air, amen. I thank God for Pastor Shea for being here with me, amen, a powerful man of God. And thank God for this beautiful station, WCC 99.9 FM. And I do encourage those of you that want to push your ministry, amen. Just, I mean, this is the place to be, amen. I get so many people that respond from the radio station, just old and new over in South Carolina and Georgia. And so this radio station, WCC 99.9 FM, it has been a blessing to me. I mean, it's a God-sent thing to me, amen. And so I thank God for those of you that tune in. I'd like to send a shout-out to my wife, amen. I'm going to give some of you time to swipe and share this message today on Facebook. I'm also on YouTube, amen. Those of you that can't go on Facebook, you can pick me up on YouTube, amen. And so, like I say, I just want to encourage you, amen, to tune in, watch me on Facebook. I did a broadcast the other day, amen, about knowing who God has placed in your life. And so I'm just going to kind of piggyback off of that, amen, just kind of deal with that a little bit more. But I'm going to take it to another level. Who spoke to you? What did God tell you? And I believe it's so important, amen. But before I get into the word, I want to pray. Father, just thank you right now. God, I praise you. Lord, I give you the glory. I pray, God, that you would anoint this broadcast today. God. Father, I thank you, God, that there are people that's going to tune in right now. There are people that God's that's going to play it back, God. And I pray, Father, as they play this back, God, that the anointing that was on it then will be on it now, God. Father, just use it, God, for the edification of your kingdom, God. Open our eyes. Give us clarity, God. Give us wisdom. Give us the insight, God. Lord, there are many answers that people need. There are many questions concerning their ministry, concerning their destiny, concerning who you put in their life, God. I pray that when we minister this word, God, that they will understand who you have put in their life. Amen. You know, the first thing I want to deal with is how important it is just to know God. You know, to me, my prayer life has been a tremendous blessing to me. You know, I was thinking as I was coming up here today, you know, and it's good to be around people. My mother was a praying woman from my childhood up. All I can remember was every night she was always praying. She was always crying out to God. She was always praying for us, interceding for us. And so that mantle that was up on her fell up on me. Pray, amen. Even though I wasn't saved, but at the time, like I said, she was constantly praying. And so I say this here, you know, a lot of time God has already predestined you to be a certain person or how he wants to use you. Amen. And so the first thing I want to deal with is the only way you're going to know that God's speaking to you, you're going to have a prayer life. You've got to be, I'm not talking about one of them like 3-minute prayers. I'm talking about you have a time when you always just a certain room. I have an office space where I go and I pray. And I'm going to say this here, the more you pray in one particular place, you know, and I'm not saying you can't play in different places, but you need to have your altar built in your home. And I'm talking about a room that you go in, that you pray in that room, you study, you seek God. And so I have my office, I have a place that I go in and pray. And you know, the more you go in there and pray, sometimes when you go in certain places, there's an element, sometimes it's a hindrance, sometimes you can't get a breakthrough. But in my office, because I have prayed so much in my office is so easy to pray. That's a thin place. It's a place where God meets me in. And so in order for me to know, in order for you to know who's speaking in your life, the first thing, you got to have a prayer life. You got to have a relationship. You need to have God as your personal savior. Otherwise, you need a personal experience with God. I don't understand how people just don't pray, don't read their Bible. You know, a friend of mine said he was in a revival the other day. He said most of the people didn't even have a Bible. They didn't even have, you know, like you can have the Bible on your phone, on your tablet. It was none of that. You know, the Bible says, how can I hear without a preacher? How can he preach and say be sent by God? And so you need the word. You're not living by what I say. You need to search as I read the scripture. You need to have your Bible searching the scripture. Do you not know that the more you pray and read your Bible, it causes you to get in tune with the voice of God? Amen. The more you pray and read your Bible, it causes you to get in tune with the voice of God. So many people don't know the voice of God. I want to understand what God is saying. I believe, Pastor Schaefer, that this is why so many people are running up and getting in the prayer line, because they don't have the right relationship. Now, I'm not fighting prayer line, but this shouldn't be the, you in everybody's prayer line for the same problem, for the same situation. And every time there's an altar call, you almost knock everybody down getting there. You ought to have the kind of relationship with God where you constantly in prayer, where you can talk to God. Amen. And that's what I've learned through praying and constant praying and seeking God. Amen. And so now what I want to say is that once you have created a prayer life, and then God can begin to speak to you, amen, you need that prayer life. You need that dedication, that time of fasting. Some people fast. One of the greatest ways to fast is to have in your mind, what am I fasting for? And a lot of times you fast for healing, you fasting for deliverance, you fasting for breakthrough. So whatever you fasting for, sometimes you can write it down and then get scriptures to back up what God promised you he would do for you according to his word. Because many times the word of God has been released, amen, whether it's a rhema word or whether it's a logo word, the word has been released over your life. When you give your life to God, all the promises are yea and not nay. So God has already released the word over your life. So many times when you fast, amen, when you fast, and the greatest thing about fasting is consecration. I'm not talking about looking sad and depressed and lonely. I'm talking about you at a point where your mind is focused on God. You can do two things at one time. You can work on your job and be praying and talking to God and doing your job. Amen. Then there's a time doing that. If you fasting for several days or 8 days or whatever you're doing, or 8 hours, you ought to take a certain portion of that time and just, you know what, I'm going to lay before God. I'm going to pray. Many people pray. They cry out to God and they say, God, and then as soon as they get a breakthrough, they get up. I believe that when you get a breakthrough in your prayer, you need to just, after you get through, just lay there and just wait for the voice of God. Sometimes it might take an hour or two, but God will speak to you. Most leaders that are preaching under the anointing, they have to seek God. They go in prayer and God speaks to them what he wants them to preach. And so if God speaks to leaders about what he wants them to preach, don't you know God will speak to you about your life? God will speak to you about your family? God will speak to you about your wife? Amen. And so I'm going to go right into my message. Amen. But I want to just kind of lay a foundation, because there's no need of me telling you, what did God say? If you don't have a prayer life, if you don't have a dedication, if you're not praying, if you're not trusting God, if you're not walking in communion with God, that's what prayer is, communion with God. Now, I want to say this at next starting Monday, I'm going to be doing a noonday prayer, Monday, Wednesday, and Friday. A noonday prayer, and I'm going to be talking a little bit about prayer, and then I'm going to take you into prayer. Because prayer has been so successful to me. Prayer has been a blessing to me. There are so many things I got through prayer, not just through people just laying hands on me. Most people think you get stuff through folks laying hands, and there's nothing wrong with that. Amen. But many times when you learn how to get things through you praying and doing spiritual warfare, through you binding and fighting the enemy, the first time you conquer something and get something through you praying and seeking God, it encourages you. It revokes you to keep praying. You say, I've got it. I know what it works. I know how to get God. I know how to get an answer. Amen. Now there's times when we pray for things and it's not the will of God. Many times God's not going to give it to you. So you have to understand, what is God's will? Praying according to his will. I'm going to deal with that Monday at 12 noon. Amen. But I want to go into the word of God, because the first thing you got to understand is God will speak a word over your life. Amen. Listen to what it says in the book of Romans, the 4th chapter, Romans 4 and 17. You might want to write this down. Amen. Because you want to go back and study these scriptures, because it'll help you to get some more of what God wants you to have. Romans 4 and 17 says, as it is written, I have made thee a father of many nations. Now, God's telling Abraham, at this time when God speaks to Abraham, Abraham is not, he doesn't have any children. But notice it. God says, I have made thee. So God is speaking in the future what I'm going to do for you. God, to God, it's already done. God's word is a verb. It's an action word. The Bible says, I'm going to read it in Isaiah 55. I don't want to get ahead of myself. But God sends a word out. He speaks a word. He declares a word. And do you not know the Bible says we have the angels? We have angels which are ministering spirits to the heirs of salvation. So when God speaks a word, the angels are waiting to perform that word. Amen. They will get in action. It's the same about Moses. I said the other day, God told Moses what to do. He spoke a word. Amen. He spoke a word. Now listen to me. Many times before you get saved, God will begin to summon you. God will come in your dream. God will begin to speak in your mind. Before I got saved, God started talking to me. He started telling me to give up, surrender. Now what is God doing? God knows that he can't give me my assignment. He can't give me my purpose. He can't reveal my destiny until he get me to give my life over to him. So for years, from the age of 7 all the way up to 17, God was talking to me. I didn't know how to talk to God because I was living in sin. I was drinking. I was on drugs. But it did not stop God from coming into me. Sometime I was high off of drugs and God would come and say, give up. Give your life. I would find myself arguing with God. So the minute I gave my life over to God and I started praying, because I was around my mother, she prayed all the time. So that mantle fell up on me. Do you not know whoever you around? Who are you around that's anointed? When you think about the story of Elijah, Elijah was called, God told him to call Elisha to take his place. And notice how the mantle that was upon Elijah come up on Elisha. So you got to make sure that who God has you around is the right person, because you want to get what God has. There is a impartation that person gave you. My mother didn't know nothing about impartation, but it was in the will of God that I would pick up on the spirit of prayer, the mantle of prayer. Nobody can just give it to you. They can't pray, lay hands. It comes from God transferring on you, because that's his will for your life. That's why you got to know what God told you. Amen. And listen what it says. As it is written, I have made thee a father of many nations before him whom he believed, even God who quickens the dead and calleth those things which be not as though they were. And so you have to understand that many times, you know, you might not be a prophetess, or you might not be a prophet, you might not be a pastor, you might not be a teacher, you might not even be doing nothing in the ministry. But God comes to you and he says, listen, I've called you to do thus and thus. And so at the particular time, you got a whole lot of garbage going on in your life. You got a whole lot of junk going on. Come on. Amen. You might be a hooker. You might be a prostitute. You might be a drug addict. It don't matter what you are, but God will come and speak a word over your life. Amen. And many times after people get saved and they begin to pray, sometimes God will give them a prophetic word through different ones. But it's so good for you to know what God told you, because you don't want to get in the habit of, if this person telling you this person telling you, you need to know God for yourself. So that's why you need that personal prayer life. When you give your life to God, amen. I meet so many people and pastors, I just don't know what God's telling me. And that tells me right then that you don't really know the God you serve. And knowing God comes from talking to God. God wants to reveal to you what his will is for your life. There have been times when I was just going through, when I first got married over 40 some years ago, and I mean, I didn't, you know, it's good that you have somebody to teach you about marriage. Some of you parents got to teach your children about how to be a good husband, how to be a good wife. So my mother wanted to keep me as the baby. She wasn't grooming me, so I was unprepared. So I kind of made a mess out of my marriage, and I started praying and seeking God. I said, God, what's going on, God? I mean, I was just troubled. Amen. I was just disturbed by the fact how my marriage was just, I knew it was God. I knew God had told me, but then how many know when God tell you something, the devil's going to fight you, and then sometime God got to work some stuff out of you. Sometime you can have some junk in your trunk. Come on, all y'all don't want to talk to me. Sometime you can have some junk in your trunk when you come to God. And even though, and see, God saves you, but he has to deliver you. He has to work that junk out of you. Come on, am I right? And so I start praying and crying to God that night and saying, God, you got to tell me all day long. And that night in a dream, God came in a dream and began to show me what was going on. So what are you saying, Pastor Will? I'm saying there is not a monopoly on who God speaks to when you are a child of God. Preachers don't have monopoly, pastors, leaders. God wants to speak to you personally, but you're going to have to get in prayer, begin to seek God. So once you start praying, amen, you know, you pray for instructions, amen. So the Bible said God speaks. How does God speak? He tells you what he's going to do in your life. Now, God is not banking on your flesh. He's not banking on my flesh, and he's definitely not banking on your past. He's not banking on our past, but God is banking on his ability. He's banking on the Holy Ghost. He's banking on the anointing. He's banking on how he's going to use you, amen, how he's going to use you in the ministry, how he's going to perfect you. He knows he has to get some stuff out of you. And so he speaks those things that are not as though they were. He prophesied. He speaks into your life. Now, how many know when God says something, you got to begin to pray and say, God, give me the wisdom. Give me the time. Give me the season. You don't want to get a word from God and just jump up and go to run with it. God told me I was a pastor. God told me I was a preacher. God told me I was a pastor. You know, God can speak something to you, but there's a manifestation. Then there is a process. Somebody say a process. There's a process. Process means God has to process you. He has to get the junk out of my trunk. He has to get all of the hereditary stuff, all the stuff that folks taught me was contrary to the word of God. Amen? And so he speaks a word over your life. Somebody said, God speaks a word over my life. Do you know it's wonderful, it's beautiful when God speaks a word and you go somewhere and God confirms it. Come on. I don't like for it to be the first time I heard it from the mouth of somebody else. Now, I know there's times that God might tell me something to do somebody else that I didn't hear. But if you're praying and really seeking God, and then how many know when somebody prophesies and they speak something to you and that's your first time hearing it, you don't have to jump up and run right then. You have in there, sometimes the Spirit of God will witness to your spirit that that's God. But you got to make sure it's God, because that person that prophesied it, they just a mailman, Pastor Schaefer. They just a mailman. It's still up to you to seek the face of God, because the Bible said to everything there's a time and a season. And you need to know wisdom is the way you handle it, the way you, the application of it. And so you, even though somebody speaks a word over your life, it's better when it's a confirmation. It's so much better. Now, I'm talking about a confirmation where you got some old kind of, you know, somebody husband that you want to marry, and somebody tell you that I see you marrying somebody, and they got the same first letter to the person that's in the flesh you want. You know how people can get it twisted up when it comes down to marriage. You know, God's not, if there's somebody already married, that's not your spouse. That is not your spouse. Come on, that's not your spouse. So don't get crazy. Amen. If somebody prophesied that kind of junk to you, just you know right then, that's a false prophet. That's a false prophet. And that stuff be going on. Amen. I don't get it twisted. And that's why I'm trying to teach today about what did God say. You have to know what God said. Like I said earlier on other day, yes, there's people that God put in your life. But you got to be careful, because there are also people that Satan put in your life. The enemy can send people. But if you have a personal relationship with God, if you have a prayer life, a dedication, if you're walking with God and you commune with God, see, you got to get familiar with the voice of God. You would know when it's God. Even though I wasn't saved, but I knew when God was speaking to me. Amen. I knew it was God. Amen. And so we see how did God speak those things that are not as though they were. Amen. And so I'm going to deal with a little bit. I don't have a whole lot of time left, but I'm going to deal with a little bit about Gideon, because God spoke a word over Gideon's life. Now, I want you to understand that, like I say, in the book of Ephesians, I believe Ephesians, the fourth chapter and 11th verse, it tells about how God gave some apostles, some pastors, teachers, prophets, and evangelists for the perfecting of the saints. And so in when we look into the word of God, we see how that God spoke to many people himself. But as we come into the New Testament, we see how God uses different people to speak to him. And sometimes it's according to the situation. You might be in a situation where you're not around the church, you're a saved person, but some stuff done happened and you ain't around nobody that can prophesy to you, they can pray to you, they can encourage you. And all of a sudden, God can come to you in a dream, because Job said God speaks once, speaks twice to us in a dream. So God can speak to you in a dream. God will not go contrary to his word. It is so wonderful. It's so beautiful when you hear God for yourself, because what happened is you know what God told you. So you don't let nobody talk you out of it. You know, amen. You don't let nobody talk you out of it and back you down. No, the devil is a lie, because God is the one that's going to perfect it. Like I told you the other day, you know, people that God put in your life, they are not God. They are just vessels. They are instruments that God uses to direct you in the right way. Paul said he wants Christ to be formed in us. So Paul was teaching the men, Timothy and different ones, about how I want Christ to be birthed. I'm not trying to birth my spirit in you. I'm not trying to birth who I am. You got some people, all they doing is pushing their agenda. They're not pushing Jesus. They're not pushing God. But here we see in the book of Judges, amen, the sixth chapter, and God speaks to Gideon. And one of the things that Gideon is afraid, but the Bible tells us, let's read just a little bit of it for the sake of time. I can't get all of it, but listen what it says here. The Bible says in Gideon the sixth chapter, and about round up, we'll say the 12th, Gideon 6 and 12. And the angel of the Lord appeared unto him and said unto him, the Lord is with thee, thy mighty man of valor. Now, and Gideon said unto him, O my Lord, the Lord be with you. Why then is all this evil befall us? And where be all this miracle which our father told us of? Now, to give you a little history, the Midianites had, the enemy had came in and destroyed them and taken everything they had. They had just taken it, and every time they would get any food, any crops, the enemy would take it. So God sent an angel. Now, listen to me. God can send an angel to speak to you. Many times before I got saved, there was people that God would use. I seen two men come to me in a dream with a Bible and told me a prophetic word. Amen. And I knew it was God because it came to pass. And so many times God was using angels. And this angel spoke to him and said, oh, thou mighty man of valor. Now, if you go back and read this chapter, you're going to see how the Gideon is hiding from the enemy. How can he be a mighty man of valor and yet be afraid? God speak those things that are not as though they were. God knew that he was going to process Gideon. Somebody say process. God has to process you. You cannot get a word from God and expect it to happen sometime in a month or 2 months. Sometime it takes years. Sometime God has to connect you with certain people, certain ministries, certain environments, and then you got to go through certain things. Many times, God got to take something out of you. So when you read the story of Gideon, I'm just going to paraphrase it. Gideon was afraid because he had never seen miracles. He had heard his daddy. This is why it's so important that we give our testimonies about what God can do, what God has done. Your testimony is powerful. You ought to always tell your testimony, amen, because it's powerful. So God spoke this word to Gideon and said, oh, thou mighty man of valor. God says, I'm going to raise you up to use you to deliver my people. Every time that God want to use you, it's always going to be a transition. It's going to be a shift. God was giving the shifts himself. The enemy had came in and was just devastated. He was destroying the people. God raises up leaders. God speaks a word over your life to get you in a position where he can use you to bring in a new dimension, a new level, a new anointing, a new move of God. Whether it's for your family, for your children, but it always brings about a shift. So Gideon was getting ready to do a shift. God was going to use him. But as you get into the story, Gideon didn't have faith. And this is what we hear about the fleece of wool. How Gideon said, God, I want you to be on the outside, but not on the wool. God did everything Gideon asked him to do. Why was God doing it? Process. Process. God was wanting to process Gideon to bring him to a level of faith where that the word that God has spoken of his life will be manifest in his life. Do you not know that God can speak something over your life, but if you don't go through the process and if you don't believe it and stand on and begin to step out on God, it will never come to pass. And it doesn't make God's word of none effect. It's just the fact that you would not let God process you. You would not let God make you. You would not let God build your faith to a level where you could walk in what God had said. And so God began to tell God to do this and do this. And there's so many things that God did. God is patient with you because he knows that he can't take you when you're in the very beginning stage, when you're in the elementary stage, and use you to destroy giants. Many of you got to understand that we're giant killers. There are giants in your marriage, giants in your home, giants in your family. And when I say giants, I'm saying there are strongholds. There are things that are dominated. And so God will raise you up to take control over that thing, but he has to process you. So this is why it's so important. What did God say? Amen. And one of the things I want to kind of just tell you is that God worked on Gideon's faith. He had to build his faith up. Gideon had a low self-esteem because of where he come from. Do you not know that God don't need your resume? He don't need where you come from, because the Bible say, behold, all things become new. So there is a change. The next thing I want to deal with is how that Gideon's father had brought about a curse. And so that was a generational curse. Some of you got to understand, when you know what your parents are caught up in, even in witchcraft, black magic, masons, all those different things that I love ones, brothers have been caught up in, those bring about curses. And so you have to understand, I got to break this thing. I got to break this off my family. You can be the very one that God want to use to break it, but you have to allow God to process you. Amen. I see I got about 5 minutes, but I want to encourage you, amen, to swipe and share. Amen. This word came from heaven because people need to know, what did God say? The Bible said, in the last days, one of the first signs, they said, Jesus, what shall be the sign of thy coming? He said, many shall be deceived. People are being deceived because they don't know what God said. People are being deceived because they don't know what God said. People don't take the time to pray and seek God. You know, this is why you got people going to psychics. You know, nowadays you got folks that, you got people that's been in psychics for years. Now they want to put a religious label on it. And you got church folks coming to people that ain't got nothing but psychic. People that are flowing in the psychic, they can be precise, they can be on point, but it's a demon from hell, because they're in it from the money, they're not getting it from God. They're leaders right now. There are people on TV, on radio, they're nothing but operating out of the demonic, because demons are familiar. They're familiar with everything, they know everything. So you need to know God for yourself. God spoke this to Gideon. He told him from the very beginning. We see how Gideon, over the process of time, he developed into being one of the greatest leaders. Gideon started, God gave him 36,000, and he dropped it down to 300 after he processed him. A lot of times you will start out with a lot, but God is doing that to build your faith up. Then when God gets through building your faith up, he might take everything and say, now do what I want you to do, because God wants the glory. He don't want you to be looking, look at all this stuff I got. No, God wants you to know that you stepped out by faith. Well, listen here, beloved. I want to encourage you, amen. This coming Monday at 12 noon, amen, I will be doing 12 noon prayer. Also, like I say, tomorrow evening at 5 o'clock, I'll be coming on doing a prayer line. Amen. I'll be coming at 5 o'clock. And so just keep following me. If you're not following me, I want you to go there and befriend me. I want you to follow me, because this coming month, August, we're doing some great things. Like I said, Monday at 12 noon, I'm going to be doing the prayer. And then this Sunday at 5 o'clock, like I said, I'll be doing a prayer line. Amen. There'll be a phone number for you to call in. And then plus, I'm going to go on Facebook and I'm going to minister a word about how to pray. Amen. And so, like I say, you need to follow me this weekend, because there are some great things that I'm going to reveal to you. I'm not saying I'm all that in a bag of chips, but I'm going to give you my personal testimony. I'm going to give you what have caused me to have God to move in my life. Amen. And so I want to encourage you, beloved, that this is Pastor Gaston with A Touch on Relationship. I'd like to send a shout out to my son, Marcus Rivers. He has a great ministry. You need to follow that man of God. Listen, this is Pastor Gaston Rivers. Until the next time, may God bless you.
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Walking with Christ every day. The scripture for today's daily walk through the Bible is from John 12, 25 and 26. He that loveth his life shall lose it, and he that hateth his life in this world shall keep it unto life eternal. If any man serve me, let him follow me, and where I am, there shall also my servant be. If any man serve me, him will my Father honor. As you begin the next stage of your life's journey, whom will you walk with? Will you walk with people who worship the ways of the world? Or will you walk with the Son of God? Jesus walks with you. Are you walking with Him? Hopefully you will choose to walk with Him today and every day of your life. God's Word promises that when you follow in Christ's footsteps, you will learn how to live freely and lightly. That's from Matthew 11, 28 and 30. Are you worried about the day ahead? Be confident in God's power. He will never desert you. Are you concerned about the future? Be courageous and call upon God. He will protect you. Are you confused? Listen to the quiet voice of your Heavenly Father. He is not a God of confusion. So talk with God, listen to Him, and walk with His Son starting now. Again, the scripture for today's daily walk through the Bible says, He that loveth his life shall lose it, and he that hateth his life in this world shall keep it unto life eternal. If any man serve me, let him follow me, and where I am, there shall also my servant be. If any man serve me, him will my Father honor. John 12, 25 and 26.

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1: 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Thank you for listening. God bless.

complaints is today's lesson from the Proverbs. It's taken from Proverbs 9 in verse 8. So don't bother rebuking mockers. They will only hate you. But the wise, when rebuked, will love you all the more. Philippians 2 verses 14 through 15. Do everything without grumbling and arguing, so that you may be blameless and pure. Because we are imperfect human beings, we often lose sight of those blessings. Ironically, most of us have more blessings than we can count, but we may feel reasons to complain about the minor frustrations of everyday life. When we do that, not only are we being ungrateful for all of God's blessings, but we are making ourselves miserable at the same time. Ungrateful and miserable is not what God wants His children to be. Are you tempted to complain about the inevitable minor frustrations of everyday living? Don't do it. Today and every day, make it a practice to count your blessings, not your hardships. You will be doubly blessed and please the Father at the same time. Now remember today's lesson from the Proverbs, no complaints. It's taken from Proverbs 9 and verse 8. So don't bother rebuking mockers. They will only hate you, but the wise when rebuked will love you.

Now we continue reading from the Word of God at the beginning of Acts chapter 11. Now the apostles and the brethren who were throughout Judea heard that the Gentiles also had received the Word of God. And when Peter came up to Jerusalem, those who were circumcised took issue with him, saying, "You went to uncircumcised men and ate with them." But Peter began speaking and proceeded to explain to them in orderly sequence, saying, "I was in the city of Joppa praying, and in a trance I saw a vision, an object coming down like a great sheet lowered by four corners from the sky, and it came right down to me. And when I had fixed my gaze on it and was observing it, I saw the four-footed animals of the earth and the wild beasts and the crawling creatures and the birds of the air. I also heard a voice saying to me, 'Get up, Peter, kill and eat.' But I said, 'By no means, Lord, for nothing unholy or unclean has ever entered my mouth.' But a voice from heaven answered a second time, 'What God has cleansed, no longer consider unholy.' This happened three times, and everything was drawn back up into the sky. And behold, at that moment, three men appeared at the house in which we were staying, having been sent to me from Caesarea. The Spirit told me to go with them without misgivings. These six brethren also went with me, and we entered the man's house. And he reported to us how he had seen the angel standing in his house and saying, 'Send to Joppa and have Simon, who is also called Peter, brought here, and he will speak words to you by which you will be saved, you and all your household.' And as I began to speak, the Holy Spirit fell upon them just as he did upon us at the beginning. And I remember the word of the Lord, how he used to say, 'John baptized with water, but you will be baptized with the Holy Spirit.' Therefore, if God gave to them the same gift as he gave to us also after believing in the Lord Jesus Christ, who was I that I could stand in God's way?" When they heard this, they quieted down and glorified God, saying, "Well then, God has granted to the Gentiles also the repentance that leads to life." Acts 11:19. So then those who were scattered because of the persecution that occurred

and considerable numbers were brought to the Lord. And he left for Tarsus to look for Saul. And when he had found him, he brought him to Antioch. And for an entire year they met with the church and taught considerable numbers. And the disciples were first called Christians in Antioch. This is the Word, living, active, sharper than any two-edged sword. Our mailing address is Post Office Box 444, Paradise, California, 95969. 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

0: Come on, get you a cup of coffee. We're seated in glory, and we're going to take a chariot of fire. We're just calling out those saints and brothers and sisters, sons and daughters, kings and priests. Come on and join us. Get a cup of coffee. Get your smoothie. We're gonna go on this chariot of fire, and we're going to the third heaven. How about that, Rachel Glanton?
1: I'm loving it. So glad to be here with you, Rachel.
0: Oh, my gosh. Thank you, Pastor Henry, for being here to run the board and set everything up in a beautiful manner. Father, we're just so thankful that you're mindful of us, that you have given us total victory with total access into an open heaven. And if we don't come together and celebrate that, what are we going to celebrate?
1: Giving you glory, God.
0: Ooh, I had a Dewey moment.
1: Hallelujah.
0: I had a Dewey moment. The Holy Spirit checked with me and said, you're only allowed two Dewey moments at hey, Pastor, two Dewey moments a session. So, I just wanted to do a little house cleaning first and acknowledge that I apologize. I did not speak last week of the song that we played halfway through it to Jonathan Sattel, The Eye of the Needle. Go listen to that song, because that is the heart of the Father, and that's where we're taking you today to establish our identity. The name of this show, by the way, is Silence of the Lambs, and we'll get to the reason for that later on. But also I wanted to thank my ex-brother-in-law, Mike Butler, for putting together the graphic for Seated in Glory. He did a beautiful job. Pastor put the colors on it to make it just highlight and just burst out. And I think it's just so beautiful. Thank you so much, Mike, for that.
1: Hallelujah.
0: And Rachel, you got anything? You want to do the disclaimer?
1: Yeah, I'm going to do the disclaimer.
0: Hallelujah.
1: The thoughts, views, and opinions of this show may

0: May or may not be the thoughts, views, and opinions of the owners, the staff, the contributors, or any sponsors that are on these shows. If you have a complaint, you have an issue, we'd like you to email us at battleready999@gmail.com. And I'd like to also add to that, my name is Rachel Glanton. I'm honored to be here, and I am battle ready.
1: Yes, she is. She,
0: hallelujah, Jesus.
1: She's wielding, dealing, and she's like Ric Flair. I'm just happy to be your heavyweight champion.
0: Hallelujah.
1: And that's what we're going to talk about, a lot about champions today. I just want to, I don't know if I covered this last week, but I'm dedicating this ministry, Seated in Glory, to the body of Messiah, the bride of Jesus Christ, to the unconditional agape love of Father Yahweh, Yodeh Vaveh, Yehovah, in and through the power of the Ruach HaKodesh, or the beautiful Holy Spirit. And it's to teach the body how to become sons and daughters as new creations by establishing their true identity through the mindset of Jesus Christ. We thank you, Father, for opening up our hearts and minds to receive the fullness of our resurrected life from an eternal perspective. And that's something that you want to continue to speak, because salvation never occurred in the earth. It manifested in the earth, but it was before the foundation of the world, and it's established for all of eternity. He manifested through Jesus Christ coming into the world as flesh, but it never began or ended in the earth. So we're going to speak of an eternal purpose, plan, and intent, always clarifying that it's from an eternal purpose, his everlasting plan. Several notes from last week, we talked about availability and obedience, and the Father wasn't finding many people with no hidden agendas, and we mm-hmm. talked about surrender, submission, and sanctification. Mm-hmm. Surrender being before the cross, submission being the tomb and resurrection and ascension, or I guess ascension could be sanctification,
0: right?
1: Getting to the throne room, being sanctified. So it's a mindset that we're establishing here, that you're going to be seated in glory in Christ Jesus. To as many as have received me, I gave them the power, the dunamis, to become sons of the living God. And this is a celebration. In fact, the Lord told me this week, I got to go back. Monday, I wasn't tremendously pleased. I've been a champion. I've coached. I've played baseball for the USA team around the world.
0: You're talking about Monday last week?
1: Yeah.
0: Okay, go ahead.
1: And so, I looked at it and I said, man, I was disjointed. I was fragmented. I didn't have the fire. I didn't have, it just wasn't me. And Pastor said something earlier about being an entertainer and or entertainment purposes. And that's what, we got a technical difficulty.
0: I did it.
1: All right.
0: It's all right. Go ahead.
1: That celebration, he said to me, when my glory falls, he said, it should be nothing but a harmonious celebration. How many times do we allow ourselves to be tread upon?
0: Well, most of the time, whenever his glory falls, people are looking around at other people there, how they're taking it or what they're doing, worrying about how others would see them, and that's really the wrong perspective.
1: Amen. And going back to last week, I called Brother Johnny Crompton, and I said, Johnny, man, I didn't stay in the throne room. And Johnny talking to me about the kingdom, and then I went before the Lord, and crying out to him and said, Daddy, it just didn't flow. It wasn't there. And he took me back to that worthy thing.
0: Mm-hmm.
1: And, growing up Catholic, being the rosaries, doing all those things, I didn't have an understanding of how to access God mm-hmm. in the throne room. And that's what we want to clarify to people. In fact, let me go back to that. Oh, there it is. Also, Mike Butler gave me this note. He's a great teacher. And he said, Rick, you need to identify two or three different groups of people that are going to benefit from listening to your show.
0: He's got good advice.
1: And I said, Mike, what? I said, thank you so much. So this is what I've written down. And go on ahead and read John 1:12.
0: And you remember one of our discussions was, you know, we have to identify who your audience is. Who are you talking to? What is your point? What are you trying to get across?
1: Yeah.
0: And I think that him coming in behind and saying what he said to you about that same topic. Hallelujah.
1: Amen.
0: So John
1: 1:12.
0: First chapter, verse 12. But as many as receive him, to them gave he power to become sons of God, even to them that believe on his name.
1: Amen.
0: Hallelujah.
1: So who's this show geared toward? And what should they expect to learn from listening? Or better yet, how can they benefit from this hour of listening? It will move you from a decision. Most churches look at, okay, how many people came up and accepted the Lord?
0: Mm-hmm.
1: They look at salvation as a decision. It will move you from a decision to becoming a son and daughter, ruling and reigning with Jesus Christ forever. So this is for new believers or young believers in their walk to gain a better perspective of your identity in Christ or how the Father sees you. Secondly, to those believers that don't really understand what spirit salvation has afforded them, what benefits they have received. And to better understand the difference between the spirit and soul. And most churches don't teach the difference between the spirit and the soul. And we're not going to get into that today. Before transgression in the garden with Adam, after transgression in the garden, what was going on in the spirit and the soul, and then after regeneration. And then to solidify your position and authority as a king and a priest. We'll get to you want to read, look up Revelation 3:7.
0: Mm-hmm.
1: And then thirdly, to those believers who desire to become evangelists through discipleship, to teach discipleship. And you know, one time I told Pastor Henry about raising up demon terrorists. I said, Pastor, you can't become a demon terrorist to deal with deliverance ministry until you truly understand your identity in Christ. It's impossible.
0: It goes hand in hand.
1: Amen.
0: And even to maintain a deliverance, if you are a new believer, a newbie in Christ, you got to have a lot of training just to maintain that deliverance.
1: Amen.
0: You know, you got to change your vernacular, change your habits. Okay, so you want me to read Revelation 3?
1: Yeah, 3:7.
0: Here we go. And the angel of the church of Philadelphia write, and to the angel of the church of Philadelphia write, these things saith he that is holy, he that is true, he that hath the key of David, he that openeth, and no man shutteth, and shutteth, and no man openeth.
1: So, I'm not going to get into it today. The key of David could take a year. I asked the Lord one day, I said, Daddy, what is the key of David? I said, I've never heard it preached upon. I've never heard anybody speak about it. And he didn't give me an answer as such, but he gave me about over 10 scriptures. And I got to tell you, they all started with like Jeremiah 2:22, Isaiah 22:22. They all had 2:22 or 22:22. And I was like, so I had to delve through that and look in what was really the key of David, why he had a heart after the Father. And that was the Father seeing David's heart. And that's what we're trying. This may take half a year. I don't know how long it's going to take to get you solidified in understanding really how the Father sees you, which is justified. Justified, never sinned. He sees you as pure and holy. No matter what you've done, the Father sees you as pure and holy through the blood of his Son. How about that, Rach?
0: That's wonderful. He how he sees us and what scripture tells us. This is the part right here where, you know, I'm going to be the resistant party, because people in general, they want to believe what the devil's saying. They want to believe what the world has to say. Very few people really know what the Word of God says. And the only way not to be deceived is to know the truth of what the Word of God says.
1: And you know, that's beautiful that you said that, because where we want to take your mind is don't just listen to a sermon or read the Bible and not stop. And in fact, I just got to not stop and ask the Father, what are you really saying here? I mean, we can say this on the radio, but develop your love language. I know men aren't as prominent or prevalent.
0: It's also hard for a man to accept that he's part of the bride.
1: Amen.
0: You know, you, body of Christ sounds a little better to them, I think, but really being a bride is a hard concept for most men.
1: And why is that, Rachel?
0: I think it's because they're not a bride. They're a groomsman. They're the bridegroom. They're the man in the earthly way things sit here.
1: Ooh.
0: Man is head of household.
1: I think I just heard that chariot of fire pulling up.
0: And what he does as head of household, you know, she does have to submit to him, but that is her submission also to the Lord.
1: And you know, the fact that what you beautifully said is established in the mindset of a man.
0: Mm-hmm.
1: It's difficult. Why? Well, because
0: part of it's because of the way the world has done it. The world has set a man up or the head of household for failure. There are whole organizations that if you leave your husband, you'll get this amount of money or this amount for food.
1: Mm.
0: The whole supposition behind that is you don't need a man. Mm. And that's not true. That's not what the Word of God tells us.
1: Well,
0: but that's what the world
1: says.
0: In the
1: identity of the man, he's been shaped and formed by society as this is who I'm supposed to be. Mm-hmm. This is who I'm. And, you know, I started flipping out when I'd say, what do you do? And he'd say, I'm a stay-at-home dad. I'm like, what?
0: Mm-hmm.
1: You know, it was difficult to comprehend that somebody.
0: A lot of people struggle with that as well.
1: Yeah.
0: Because, you're not alone there.
1: Because that wasn't, it was just foreign to me. Because
0: right.
1: I'm going to go to Colossians 1, 22 and 23. Let me get this. This is out of the Amplified Version, which I think is a love story. Yet now has Christ the Messiah reconciled you to God in the body of his flesh through the death in order to present you holy and blameless and irreproachable in the Father's presence. And this he will do provided that you continue to stay with and in the faith in Christ, well-grounded and settled and steadfast, not shifting or moving away from the hope which rests on and is inspired by glad tidings, the gospel, which you heard and which you had been preached, as being designed for and offered without restrictions to every person under heaven, and of which the gospel I, Paul, became a minister. I mean, we could take a month on breaking down those two scriptures of just what is the Father saying in presenting you blameless, and we got to do that with each individual.
0: Can I read that in the King James Version?
1: Yes, please.
0: All right. Colossians chapter 1, verse 22 and 23. In the body of his flesh through death, to present you holy and unblameable and unreprovable in his sight. 23. If ye continue in the faith, grounded and settled, and be not moved away from the hope of the gospel, which ye have heard, and which was presented to every creature, which is under heaven,
1: praise
0: whereof God. I, Paul, am made a minister.
1: Amen. Now, here's 2 Colossians 10, and you are in him. I'm sorry, struggling a little bit.
0: What's the address? Where are you at?
1: Colossians 2:10. You are in him, made full, and having come to fullness of life in Christ, you too are filled with the Godhead, Father, Son, and Holy Spirit, and reach full spiritual stature. And he is the head of all rule and authority of every angelic principality and power. I mean, you gotta look at that. And if you're not overflowing in that mindset and just dwell on that. Oh, man, thank you for dwelling. let me jump right to dwelling because we said, you know what? Look, I got to go back. I gave you all a test last week, and not a test, but to look up the difference between the word comes, C-O-M-E-S, and become. Faith comes by hearing and hearing from the Word of God. When you study the Word of God, I'm encouraging you right now to read it aloud to yourself, because I have fun with this. And you know what? I forgot to say this in the beginning. And I told Pastor I was going to have something for him to just work with me on this, because I'm a goofball for the Lord, and I love having fun in the kingdom, in the throne room. And I was going to say, we're about to take out the papers in the trash, and we're going to play us some rock and roll here because we're seated on the rock. Hold on, Pastor. Just take it easy. We're seated on the rock, and we've rolled away the stone.
0: Hallelujah.
1: We're going to play some rock and roll, aren't we?
0: Yes.
1: And so, yeah, the rock. You rock when you stand on the rock. Hallelujah. That's out for Johnny Shields, my brother. And just want to say, we're going over the bridge, Pez. We're going over the bridge to my boys back in Miami in the restaurant, Sweet Top and Pez. Love y'all. Here's the definition of comes, that the arrival, the origin, and becomes, received, becomes transformation. So when faith comes by hearing, you're coming into this thing as an infant. You're starting your mind's starting to shift and understand that there's a new life that was formed. I got to get familiar with this new life, and the way you do it is through the Word of God. So when you read the Word of God, my encouragement is to you, and this goes out to my brother Bobby McGee that lives over by myself. I'm not going to call him by his name, but I'm going to get into a story about that. I hope I'm going faster than you can fathom. No, I'm just kidding. I got a mind that is just always been bum, bum, bum, bum, bum. I'm multitasking all the time. I'm going, if this happens, well, you know, blah, blah. So forgive me. Rachel tries to corral me every now and then, and she's successful about 10% of the time.
0: Yeah. Well, you know, it's a hard job. I'm trying to fill it.
1: That's all right. There's not much space left up here.
0: That's okay. It's going to be all right, like Pastor said. It's going to be all right.
1: So in lieu of comes and becomes, we look at dwell and abide. And the Father gave me this and said, those who dwell in the secret place or the resting abide. And he looked at different translations. One says rest in under the shadow of the Almighty. Have we entered into his rest? Have we trusted in what he has said over our lives, spoken over us, given us in the new covenant through the blood of Jesus Christ to become sons and daughters, mature fruit? By the way, if you come by the radio station here, WUCC in New Ellington, you can stop by and pick up some low-lying fruit, because the fruit of the Spirit is hanging off of these branches. I'll tell you that right now.
0: This is good ground to invest, no doubt.
1: And, you know, he said, I came to give you life and it more abundantly. And in the book of Revelation, one of the epitomes is the tree of life.
0: Yes.
1: Well, I heard Pastor Dan Moeller, he doesn't like to be called pastor, but he is remarkable. A lot of things I have, Lord showed me, he taught Pastor Dan from the top down. And he's taught me, he's always taught me from the bottom up. And when you come from the bottom up, you're going to go through some stuff.
0: Yeah, you're going to go through some stuff for sure.
1: And you're going to go through some stuff no matter what. But here's the difference in that. Dan Moeller stood steadfast when he fell in love with Jesus Christ and his salvation. I did as well, but because of what Pastor understands, the attacks that come, people calling you Pharisee or
0: hypocrite
1: or blasphemer, mm-hmm. because people would look at me and say, so you say you're not a sinner. Mm-hmm. And I'm going, well, define you. Who is you? Mm-hmm. Me in the flesh or me in the spirit? Mm-hmm. Is there any sin in Christ? If he's in me and I'm in him, where's the sin? Mm-hmm. And they can't understand the shift in the mindset that has risen with him, because mm-hmm. if we died with him on the cross and we went into the grave with him, we were baptized into his death. Mm. And a grain of wheat must die before it goes into the ground to bring forth many sons into glory. He was the Son of God that went into the ground, and he's bringing many sons into glory. This whole 6,000 years, this is what I get so fired up about and go, people, you got to get this. Don't miss this ride. I got to bust out every now and then.
0: So the comes and becoming is what your subject is. And a lot of people would frame that, or like a pastor would say, I'm going to couch this with abiding.
1: Mm.
0: You know, you abide in me and I abide in you. That is a concept that people understand.
1: Mm.
0: What you're saying is the same thing, but not many people really know how to walk in that. And what I continue to say over the years is, you know, God, I got to be able to apply this to my life, or it's doing me absolutely no good. So some people really struggle with the application.
1: And when you say walk, that is abiding.
0: Yes.
1: It's not dwelling. You can dwell in the secret place of the Most High, about to abide in the shadow of the Almighty. You can dwell without abiding, but you can't abide without dwelling. And that's something he just showed me. And you know, people used to say, oh, you're semantics, you know, it's just this and that. The difference between claiming something for the kingdom of God versus proclaiming it.
0: Mm-hmm.
1: And there is a distinct difference that he has proclaimed over our lives, the glory of his resurrection. And what are you, how are you going to, and he told me, he said, claiming something means it's not complete. He said, I fulfilled everything with one offering. I purged the heavens and the earth. Proclaim the glory of God. Don't claim this for me, for the kingdom. Don't claim. He said, I'm still needing to complete something for you.
0: Well, what you're talking moves right into the power of life and death is in the tongue. So how you speak.
1: Perfect.
0: What you believe. It's going to come out of your mouth. Now, I'm going to tell you a little nugget right here.
1: I love nuggets. Come on.
0: Give you a little nugget right here.
1: Chick-fil-A.
0: There are things that we learn about people when we listen to them talk. We listen to them give their opinion. And my favorite way to find out about people is listening to them pray. Because just like Psalm 91, there are portions of that that are directly about God. There are portions about that that are our relationship with Him, how He honors that, how He deals with us. Okay, well, there's another part of this. When you're praying, you're either talking to Him in first person, or you are quoting the scripture the way you know it, what you've learned. Or you are, what I call the third way, is applying it to your now life. And it might be, to accurately quote scripture, you got to say it kind of sounds religious. But if you can move on over to the friendship shore of this relationship you have with the Lord.
1: What'd you say, the friendship shore?
0: Friendship shore. I'm pulling that from a movie.
1: That's a tapestry. Oh, you got to
0: Talladega Nights.
1: You got to give them credit three times, then you can claim it as your own.
0: Talladega Nights is where I get that from. And he says, come on over here to the friendship shores.
1: Wow.
0: And he's talking to his buddy that's upset with him. Well, in application with our relationship with the Lord, how direct and intimate is your relationship with Him? How are you talking to Him? How are you dealing with Him? How are you communicating? So what you believe, what's in your heart, is what comes out of your mouth as you talk, as you pray, as you relate in this relationship with Him.
1: And you know, when you said walk again, I'm seeing the tiller of the soil. And that's who we are. Cultivate the soil and plow the field of other people's hearts in love. We don't judge them. We don't hold them in condemnation. And the walk, the tiller of the soil does not look behind him or he gets out of the row. And I've had to learn this very difficult. One of the reasons I came here was to learn of the deliverance ministry because I was wrought. I've been in the throne room. The Lord's taught me and used me in physical healings of people, restoration of the dead, and teaching me before, during, and after what's going on. And, you know, I've been in the throne room. But I was in isolation because the church hurt, because, you know, we're going back to Dan Moeller. Thank you, Lord, that people that you'll get to know me, I can go off topic and then the Lord will bring me back. And,
0: that's good, though. But every time you call it off topic. No, what I call it is you're developing the idea.
1: Yes.
0: You're helping them understand.
1: Thank you.
0: What you're trying to say.
1: And so Dan, he stood steadfast where I was succumbed to the, he wasn't getting accolades either. Mm-hmm. He was getting ripped apart just as I was, but he was standing steadfast in his understanding of who he was, seated in glory in the throne room. And I got to give him all the kudos because he is phenomenal.
0: So you're talking about his stance. You're talking about the resolve in his
1: heart. Position and authority.
0: The position or the posture of his heart.
1: Yeah. Well, yeah. Yeah. Mm-hmm. And I hate to admit that.
0: It's okay.
1: But I...
0: That's how we learn.
1: Being that athlete and always getting a pat on the back, man, you did great. What an awesome play. Mm-hmm. You got a great... You know, you thrive on that. And so when I would, and you know, he says something about Adam. He said, they were love when they were created. Mm-hmm. They were perfect. Adam was perfect. Mm-hmm. I don't know. I guess Eve was too before the fall. Why did Jesus have to be brutally beaten beyond recognition? He said, because Adam, after he sinned, looked nothing like himself mm-hmm. as perfection. And so Jesus, reconciling us back to the Father, had to be beaten beyond recognition to take us back. And I thought that was beautiful. Mm-hmm. So getting back to Dan, he stood steadfast. And he didn't care what people were saying about him. And it hurt me. And people that I was close to were, you know, and I got to tell you, I was the Father brought me through every imaginable process of learning, which I love. But as Pastor has seen in me, Leviathan, whatever you want to call it, the pride of man,
0: mm-hmm.
1: I thought it was learning this.
0: Right.
1: Learning the scriptures. I thought that intellectual, because I love, you know, the mind and everything developing. I love to learn. And if, by the way, you who are downtrodden right now, I'm going to tell you, the Father told me one time, he said, son, you can learn of me all through eternity. Thank you, Father. And never come to the end of who I am.
0: Correct. It's too much to know.
1: And I was like,
0: all the books and all the pens and all the paper cannot hold who he is.
1: No, and I was like,
0: just can't.
1: I'm like, I'm in the right ship. I'm in the right boat.
0: Yeah. So I want to go back to you talking about being an athlete and the pat on the back. One of the things that we learn being athletes is how to be good losers. How to take it the right way. Now,
1: I was never a good loser.
0: Not everybody learns that lesson. But the point of the competition, in truth, if you look at it from Father's perspective, his deal is, you know, when you're up against an opponent, your job is to develop the skills that you admire in
1: Amen.
0: Them.
1: Amen.
0: And then whenever they're up against you, their job is to develop those same yeah. attributes Amen. They see in you that Amen. They admire. Same thing happens in a marriage. You're supposed to develop the attributes that you admire in the spouse, the one you've been attracted to, and they're supposed to do the same. Now, a lot of times respect is not part of that issue, but it's the same concept as an athlete. It's the same concept as a marriage. So my point in saying all that is there are things that defeat us. There are things that overtake us. We are told plainly in Scripture that we will be overcome by evil.
1: Mm-hmm.
0: And all of us have a story somewhere in our life where that happened. Yeah. My point is to say when you realize that you've been defeated, you realize that this has gotten the better of you, to be able to admit it, and then be corrected. And the difference, in my opinion, in deliverance ministry or the fullness of God's Son's ministry in the earth is a person's ability to receive correction. If you cannot receive correction, well, you know, you might want to stop at salvation. You might want to stop.
1: You can't say that on this show.
0: And go further.
1: Because we're going to the top.
0: But I'm saying.
1: I'm just kidding.
0: The decision. I know. I mean, yeah, it's great. It's great candor. Because the point is, if you don't want to go further, why? Why don't you want to go further?
1: Well,
0: what is holding you back? What is the issue?
1: We're going to ignite within you. You know, on that, I want to get to something else. But 21 times in the Bible, he said, follow me.
0: Yes.
1: And that walk, and that's why I love the Amplified Version, because it talks about the fight. It talks about, it's not just believing. Believing is receiving, but it's accentuated in the Amplified that you got to hold on to. You got to pull on the teeth seat of his garment. You got to grab a hold. You got to fight for this. You got to trust in it. There's something so much greater than just believing. We got to want this. We got to submit wholly and holy to it, to have it become alive in us. I want to stop a second and kind of give a kudos to tonight. Is the final game of the College World Series. Might get a little sentimental here because I was blessed to be with a group of guys at the University of Miami and Mags and Spidey and all you guys. Tonight is the final game. I was brought up with my father being a champion. He was the first All-American at LSU on the All-Century team with Shaquille O'Neal, Pete Maravich, Bob Pettit. And we won championships 50 years apart, but he was passed away, and I didn't have a chance to share that with him. And 41 years ago, 1985, these guys came up to me and said, Coach, 5 minutes before the game, said, Coach, we need a pep talk. I'm an assistant. I'm like the third assistant. Mm-hmm. And there's TVs everywhere and everything. And I said, guys, I can't show the head coach up. I can't go down there and be on TV talking to you guys. And they said, Coach, we need it. We'll see you in 2 minutes. I wasn't going to deny them, you know. And I went down, gave them a beefer, a total, full money. Mm-hmm. And we went out and scored like 6 runs in the first. We won the championship.
0: That's awesome. Congratulations.
1: So it's not to sing the accolades of my dad or I, but growing up in that atmosphere, I'm shaping your identity. I heard how great he was. I saw him do things that were unbelievable. He went to the half-court line and with the right hand did a hook shot, went in, left-handed hook shot, went in and went to the mid-court backwards and threw the ball in. I mean, I'm going, you know, as a kid, I'm going, right. Who is this guy? But anyway, all I had was what other people were saying and what I saw. Not until I went to Baton Rouge into the Hall of Fame and saw his picture and saw all the trophies and all the commentaries did it really sear in my mind of who he was, the champion. And so I had that garnishing my life, mm-hmm. my whole life, champion, champion, champion. It continued to be pumped into me. I played in a championship game or in the playoffs every year from eighth grade through college. And we won some of them. We lost some of them. Played with major leaguers. Played. It was formed and shaped in me what a champion was. Couldn't do it without the guys playing the game when mm-hmm. I was coaching and to win that one, which was the biggest one we won. But my point is that I woke up this morning. By the way, the Lord changed. My title originally was Identity Establishes Your Position and Authority. And yesterday before I went into the sauna, the Holy Spirit said, no, change it to the Silence of the Lambs. And I knew what he was saying, and I'm going to get to that in a second. But this morning, getting up, I was struggling a little bit, and I said, Holy Spirit, help me. He told me, he said, look up what a seared conscience is. What seared conscience is. And I got it right here. You got to hear this. He knew exactly where he was taking this. You don't wake him in the morning and say, seared consciousness. Come on, what is that thing going? Where'd it go? There it is. Okay. A seared conscience is a state of moral numbness where an individual's inner sense of right and wrong has been completely, completely desensitized. It means a person can repeatedly engage in wrongdoing, deception, or harmful behavior without experiencing feelings of guilt, remorse, or conviction. Is that not a mindset? Is that not a trap?
0: Hardness of heart.
1: The seeds of deception breed fruit of destruction. The enemy knew that if he could sow that seed, it would be difficult to expunge it out of your mind. Because the society we live in, this is the kingdom of darkness. We have the light of the world in us among men. But if you don't understand your true identity, how are you going to reveal that continuously and celebrate it? It's impossible. You can't do it. So I just want to say, when I talked about last week, I was a little bit down. Well, I got to tell you, the Holy Spirit sent a chariot of fire and took me to the third heaven. And in the spirit, obviously, I'm sitting here. Hallelujah. Thank you all for being with us. And by the way, share this and, share it with a friend. And we're thankful that y'all are out there listening. Hope you're getting something from this. Rachel, Pastor, if I could, I'm telling you, everywhere I went last week, And y'all might not know how desperate I was when I came here. Maybe you do. If I would have had a gun last summer about this time, I've been in the throne room. I knew my identity, but I didn't stand steadfast in it. So I'm pleading with y'all out there that are going through tough times. I've been there. I would have succumbed to the pressure, the oppression. You can ask my ex-sister-in-law, who we talk every day, and she works at Pure Vitality in Douglasville, Georgia, and I went through a program there and a sauna detox and stuff, and I was hanging on by a thread. I mean, I was hurting, y'all, and I couldn't figure out how I lost my identity. I'm like, I've been in the throne room. He's used me to show me with dead people. To speak life over them, speak the scriptures. I'm not going into these things. I'm not going down a rabbit hole. I'm just sharing that I've been through some stuff. But because I didn't stand, my eye being single, proclaiming the throne room and the fullness of his resurrected, I got off a track. And Pastor, I went through one-on-one deliverance with him. He saw that spirit of pride right away in the intellectual aspect of Leviathan, and we got some things done.
0: Hallelujah.
1: Worked out, but the Lord put last week, took it from here and put it in here, and I've been praying for that for a long time, for compassion, for
0: Hallelujah.
1: I got the passion. I'm not going to come down off of that, but I prayed for compassion. Mm-hmm. But he taught me through legalism. He taught me through Judea. He didn't teach me. He allowed me to go through it because I'm that small. You know, when he showed me the truth, I couldn't miss it. Mm-hmm. And that's when I say he taught me from the bottom up, that he taught me all, you know, he allowed me to learn all the wrong ways in condemnation. I mean, it was brutal, man. And
0: right.
1: he brought me out of that, but left a buddy of mine in it. And we separated ways. This thing, folks out there, believers, people that are searching, he is the way, the truth, and the life. There is no life apart from him. Grab a hold of the seat of his garment and do not ever let go, man. He will never leave you nor forsake you. He is the key. He's everything. He has fulfilled everything. He is everything. And I'm just encouraging y'all to grab a hold of this written word. And
0: so when you found yourself not with a single eye, not, you know, losing your bearing, how did you come back from that? I mean, I know deliverance is a part of it, but what was the catalyst?
1: That intellectual mind couldn't backtrack. It couldn't. I'm like, how did this happen? And I'm listening to Dan Mohler and go, that's me. I was Dan. I mean, I stood. I'm proclaiming the things I'm doing now and fired up, and you know. But it was in condemnation, and so when I was attacked, I went into isolation. And then I was being hammered by some witches and, you know, curses, and things just spiraled down, and I just couldn't figure out, you know, I didn't fully submit, you know, I was trying to figure it out on my own.
0: So you're saying when the pride was found and you went through deliverance, things began to turn around?
1: Yes. And the words of truth, because Pastor Henry don't hold back.
0: No, he doesn't.
1: he's
0: so refreshing.
1: He's an open book.
0: Yes,
1: and that's why I was, you know, trying to beg people, well, that's not the truth. You know, that's sugarcoating thing. That's water cooler topics. That's, you know, all these things. And I'm like, man, the truth is, love without truth is, if I get this right, truth without love is brutality, but love without truth is hypocrisy. And you can't mix. I mean, you got to have them both. And God is love, but he has some stern warnings, and he has some provisions that need to be attained, or not attained, but dealt with when you present him as all that he is. I've got a checklist of stuff, nuggets, as you call them. Mm-hmm. But okay, I'll try to bring myself back. Oh, I got to share this with you. Because of last week, I mean, it was a tsunami. Everywhere I went, it was crazy. It was a tsunami of spectacular, unconditional love, of celebrations everywhere I went. The pharmacy, the store, the people were coming up, and we were praying. They were being healed, delivered. I'm sitting there going, what's going on? Because that was now foreign to me. I've been there. I've tasted of it. Mm-hmm. And the Holy Spirit said, if you've tasted of the heavenly gift, and you've been in the throne room, and you've been seated, and you're becoming one with me, he said, why would you ever choose to leave? And I'm like, you got me there, you know? And it's such a precious, as we call it in baseball, a zone. Hitting wise, you right? Get in that zone.
0: There is a zone,
1: and you can't get out. And there's no bulletproof. I don't care how great a pastor is. Nobody can do a bullet points of telling you how to get in that zone. That's something your love language has got to develop in the power of the Holy Spirit, and you don't want to lose it.
0: Mm-mm.
1: I mean, it's indescribable. I mean, and so I'm just encouraging y'all. So, several situations last week on the pickleball court. There were some meltdowns. There's some people going through stuff, as everybody is, and they know my what my beliefs are, and the people would come by me and go, Rick, can you walk with me and pray with me? And we just had a meltdown on the court, and I'm like, yeah, let's go, and get over there, and. I'm just making it real for y'all out there, that everybody's going through something one way or another, either up or down. Sometimes they're in the middle, but they're about to get one way or the other. And look at this thing as a beautiful journey, because that's where he desires you to be. And so I'm like, okay, get it out what you need to get out. And they get it out, and I'm going, okay, now we're going to pray for those people and hold them blameless and present them before the Lord, that he's going to move in there. Yeah, but Ricky, you don't understand. You know, they did. I said, wait. I thought you were done. Let's go back to praying for them. And start praying. Yeah, but Ricky, no. And then I shared with them. I said, do you realize that the high priest in the old covenant had to fast and pray for 49 days before he went behind the veil into the Holy of Holies on the Feast of Atonement? If he had one consciousness of sin towards himself or the nation, he was struck down dead instantly.
0: Mm.
1: I said, if you speak one word of condemnation, consider yourself the high priest. Not that you are, but you were a priest and kings and priests. I said, as soon as you say, yeah, but Ricky Day, you're dead.
0: Mm.
1: You were just killed. And the person said, well, that puts it in a different perspective. I said, she goes, but you've been doing this a long time. I said, listen, I got killed a lot. I said, what man can tame his own tongue? The venom of asp is beneath the tongue. Our fight is to keep that from progressing to a death dominion. Death and life are in the power of the tongue, as you beautifully said. And you can bless and curse with the same out of the abundance of the heart. So the other situation, you know, we got that worked out. And the other situation was a person that lives in the by where I do. We had a conversation a couple weeks ago. He's got, you know, a young family. He's got a camper at the campground that he stays at, and he's working all week on the road. And if he can't get along with his wife that weekend, he comes over to the camper. So obviously, you know, whatever's going on. And I started, you know, speaking to him, the encouragement about who he is. And he was going to a Baptist church. He said, Ricky, I've never seen, all I see is they're maneuvering around each other in a religious mindset of who's accepted or who's, you know, in the church, not in the throne room.
0: Right.
1: He said, nobody's ever shown me, listen to this, man. He said, nobody's ever shown me how to reach the Father. You know how many people are out there that say that they've never, nobody's ever shown them how to get to the Father and who we are to the Father. And that's why I said before, churches look at decisions and at best salvation, but they don't get into transformation.
0: Well, you know, how our relationship is with our earthly Father is always a component in how we relate to our Heavenly Father. So, the one concept you need to make sure that you walk through in that is how much of that perception has to do with your earthly experience.
1: That's wonderful.
0: You have to consider it.
1: That is, and you know what? Going back to my father and champions and all that, I can relate. You know what I asked Google? I said, and this is me. This is the positive me of saying, man, everything should be as that small child. Unless you come to your loving father as a small child, you have no part of his kingdom. Well, what's a small child? He doesn't know how much his daddy's making when he comes home at night.
0: Mm-hmm.
1: He just runs up into his arms and wants to be held by him. He don't know what he's been doing all day. He don't care.
0: Right.
1: He just wants to love being in the love of the Father.
0: So let me tell you, right there is a perfect place to tell you. I've been a deliverance minister for, I don't know, about 10 years now. And Connie Story and I had done a lot of deliverance ministry together. One day we were in this studio doing a ready show. And she said something, you know, when you're upset, she was just talking to people out there in radio land. And she said, you know, if you're struggling, just crawl up in your father's lap.
1: Ooh, daddy.
0: And let me tell you something. I'm sitting over there behind the board, and it hits me like a ton of bricks because I had never heard anybody say anything like that.
1: Mm.
0: And my own relationship with my father had been so disjointed and polluted that I wouldn't have even considered that of my Heavenly Father. But it gave me the visual and the understanding of that's a trust issue. And I maybe didn't trust God enough with that kind of intimacy. So it changed the dynamics for me. And a lot of people that are listening to us have the same struggle.
1: You know, you don't know how rich that was that you just said, because how old were you when you heard that for the first time?
0: It was just a few years ago, so I'll just guess and say 5-6 years ago.
1: I mean,
0: and I'm 55, so it would have been about 50.
1: And were you in churches and stuff?
0: Oh yeah, absolutely. But it's a concept that is about what you believe. It's really, and it's, you really can't say it's about what pastors say or what pastors don't say. It's also about what you personally house, what you believe. Tell me what you believe, and we'll find out where you're at.
1: Hallelujah. We're going on a take me back, dude. What God has for me is just for me, but it's for all of us. You know what? Another thing, salvation wasn't intended for an individual. it was for a body, and it relative to individuals, but that body mentality, man, talking about the celebration.
0: And the body's made up of individuals.
1: Thank you, Lord, for taking me back. The harmonious celebration, it was easy for me to understand my dad was a champion when I saw his picture on the wall. It solidified things. Now, that's what I went to say. I looked at the Holy Spirit and I said, can you have a positive seared conscience?
0: Mm-hmm.
1: And it says, no, you can't. It's in one, I forget the scripture it's in, and they use the scripture, which I can't argue with the scripture, but I'm like, yeah, I can. I can have a, because that's me.
0: Mm-hmm.
1: I'm like, I can have a positive seared conscience, and it's saying no, and I'm like, yeah, I can. But that's just me. Well, let me finish this with the silence of the lambs. Thank you, Father, for taking me there.
0: Mm-hmm.
1: In the last days, which we're very close, we are close. I believe personally, I'm not going to get into what's going on in the Middle East, but I believe what's being set up is we're about to abandon Israel. And I don't know if that's in the works or not, but if we do that,
0: not going to be good for us.
1: No,
0: not at all.
1: So he said in the last days, I'm going to send a famine in the land, but not of water or food, but of the word of God.
0: Mm-hmm.
1: And he said, if you be silent, the rocks are going to cry out.
0: Yeah.
1: He said, why are if we're sheep, my sheep hear my voice.
0: Mm-hmm.
1: Then we had to be lambs when we're infants in the Lord. A lamb, I think, is up to 2 years. To take a pure lamb in its first year in the old covenant to present it for the sacrifice of your sin offering. As Pastor beautifully said, that the sin wasn't transferred. As the person put his hands on the head of the lamb and the priest slit the throat of the lamb for the sacrifice for the blood, the transference of the sin penalty was transferred to the lamb. So if we continue to exit our I being single, seated in glory in Christ to become one with the Father as everlasting priests in the earth, kings and priests, I'm not going to get into the order of Melchizedek. You can go to Hebrews, the book of Hebrews, and explicitly talks about it. You can go to, where is it, in Exodus? Genesis, about 40 or something, I think, when Abram before he was Abraham, met Melchizedek after the Valley of the Slaughter of Kings. You can go there and look at that, those two things, and start learning about the everlasting priesthood. You are an everlasting priest. If you're born again of the Spirit of God, whether you know it or not, that's shaping your identity. After the order and rank of Melchizedek, you've got to start learning who you are as a king and a priest. That's how the Father sees you, to become sons and daughters. Through intercessory prayer, which I know Rachel Glanton is a warrior, on her face, continuously, in intercession, we are
0: to God be the glory.
1: I wish I had time to go into the Revelation 3:12, the pillar. We'll talk about that next week. But he said, so if you exit seated in Christ and start saying, I'm a sinner saved by grace, where are you positionally? You're in the earth before the cross. One or 2 Corinthians 3:15 says, as long as Moses, the law of sin and death, is continued to be preached, I'll place a veil over their minds and hearts that they shall not see the fullness. So this could take half a year to really expound upon the meat that's here.
0: We're not in a rush, are we?
1: No, but he was showing me that when we step out of the throne room, seated in glory, to say, because everybody wants to say you're a sinner saved by grace. And he's saying you're coming into the fullness of my resurrected life, seated in me, in Christ.
0: So there's, you're stepping away from the Lord.
1: Yeah.
0: You're stepping out on your
1: own. It's a mindset. And so when you do that, you, since the outer court has been abolished, when the temple curtain was torn, you're now taking a knife to your own throat and cutting your throat.
0: I'm going to do it my way.
1: And so, because the Levitical priests aren't there and there's no offerings for sin anymore, he purged the heavens and the earth through one offering. So when you do that, you're cutting your own throat. Well, with it is going, well, I believe the

0: anyway, we're about done. I want to thank you all so much for listening in. Send your comments to rwadeseatedinglory@gmail.com. And we'll be happy to regather with you next. Well, no, I won't be here next week, but we'll probably rerun this show. We're going to a conference, and I thank you so much. I love you in Christ. Cuddle up in his arms and talk to him. Develop your love language. Be real with him. Be real with him. That's lovemaking in the throne room. God bless y'all.
1: Have a great week. Supernatural week. This is Rachel Glanton. It's been a pleasure to ride along with you today. And I will leave with you Ephesians 5:26. That he might sanctify and cleanse it with the washing of the water of the word. We are the church.
0: Glory.
1: Father, wash us with your water. In Jesus' name.
0: Rivers of living water.
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4: We are living in the last days. Religious deception abounds. There are many voices in the world. Satan beckons. Come this way. The rapture of the church is at hand. The Antichrist, the Beast. Are you concerned about the end times? Answers, instructions, directions. Stay tuned to Standing on the Edge of Tribulation. Now I'm your host, Henry Schaefer. Let's move into today's program for the answers you are searching for. Revelation chapter 13 and verse 18. I want to talk to you tonight about the coming Antichrist. Well, that's where we're at. On the edge of tribulation, really. You're standing on the edge of tribulation. So let's talk about it here tonight. Here's what the scripture says. Revelation chapter 13 and verse 18. Here is wisdom. Let him that understanding, that hath understanding, count the number of the beast. For it is a number of a man, and his number is 666. Father, we love you. Thank you for today. Thank you for your blessings. And as we minister this word tonight, the coming Antichrist, I pray, Father, you'll give me the wisdom, the understanding I need to declare your word tonight. And Lord, I thank you for all that you're going to do with this message tonight. We bind the enemy in Jesus' name, has no authority over the service. Father, we thank you for what you're going to do. We declare liberty to be in this place tonight. In Jesus' name we pray, and all God's people says, may we be seated in the presence of the Lord. It's good to have everybody here tonight. Sister Amanda, it's good to have you in the service with us. Then also the Aguilars, good to have them right here in the front. Let's give them a hand clap. Good to have them in the service with us tonight. Praise the Lord. Just wonder if I preached too hard this morning. Well, I'd rather have a group full of followers, hadn't you? Thank you, Jesus. Look at it here. The coming Antichrist. So let's just get down to the business that the Lord wants me to speak about tonight. I've been in preparation for a program that I'm going to be doing on the radio, and it is called Standing on the Edge of Tribulation. It will come on Tuesdays at noon. And I'm going to be speaking about the end time, the things that are happening in the end time. You haven't heard any advertising about it. I know some people here who have, who's been in the know with me, and that's coming. And so I've just been really doing a lot of, I know I've been on vacation reading books and getting sermons and all these different things, but there's just a lot happening. I know that God's leading me to really speak about the end times, giving us a voice to be able to do that. Now, before we begin, let's go ahead and say this here, that there are many opinions about the end time. Nobody knows for sure. All we know is we get a glimpse of a picture. We see through a glass darkly. And to the best of our ability, there's all kinds of different scenarios. There's all kinds of different beliefs that are out there. So let's just take it, let's chew on it, and let's just go from there and let God lead us. So the coming Antichrist, God warns us that there is a world leader who will arise in power and grow in power. And this coming world leader has been given around, and look in the scripture, approximately

33 different names and attributes that describe him in the Bible, both in the Old and the New Testament. One of the ones that most people know him by is the Antichrist. And the Bible says that he will not be revealed until the restrainer, which many believe is the Holy Spirit, is taken up out of this world and is removed. And many will believe, and I'll say it like this here, is that something will have to happen to the United States of America at the same time when all this happens. So when the restrainer, the Holy Spirit, is removed out of this world, many will believe that will be the rapture of the church that will take place, then this will give him free reign to do what he wants to do in this world. This coming world leader, the Antichrist, will begin by exerting control over 10 nations, which were once part of the Roman Empire. And it will come back together. Some type of a European Union will come together. Here's what it says in Daniel chapter 7 and verse 24. I'm not sure if I gave that to you. The 10 horns are the 10 kings that are set out to arise in Daniel chapter 7. And another shall arise after them. He, the Antichrist, shall be different. And the 10 horns out of the kingdom are 10 kings that shall arise. And another shall arise after them. And he shall be diverse. Look at that. He shall be diverse from the first. And he shall subdue three kings. And then the end will take place. This part where it says shall be different is something, or shall be diverse is something that really sticks out in this verse. But we don't really know his nationality. Look at it. He'll be different. We're not sure what his nationality will be. Or it might be something that when it says that he's different, some think that he might be of Assyrian ascent. Some says he might come out of Syria or Iraq. And some will think that he will be considered to be an alien in this coming together. He'll be different than whatever the Antichrist is getting ready. Once he's revealed, he'll be different from this group of people that he's going to be part of. That's what some believe. You may believe different than this here, then when you get up here, you'll be able to tell your part of it. Somebody shout amen. But in one verse, he's described as maybe an Assyrian or an alien that will come about. This man will quickly consolidate power over these 10 nations, which were once parts of the Roman Empire, somewhere in Europe, and then over the whole world through treaties and wars. God warns that this man will be empowered by Satan. He will lead the world into the terrors of apocalypse. This coming world leader has been half the names that are throughout scripture. And the best one that most people know him by is, of course, like I said, the Antichrist. And he will, although he will be against all faithful Christians, he will be against them, that he will also start to mock God's word. And the world still will review him as a great leader and a man of peace, even though he speaks against God and his word. This man will be Satan's counterfeit Messiah. He will use deception and lies to spin his web of deceit and to conceal his true motives. Prophecies give us a hint that this man will be fully revealed, it will only be fully revealed until after the rapture. That's what I believe. It will happen after the rapture of the church and when the restrainer is taken away. Someone says, well, give me chapter and verse. Look at it here. 2 Thessalonians chapter 2, verse 7. 7-9, this is what I believe. For even him whose coming is after the working of Satan, with all power and signs and lying wonders, and with all deceivableness of unrighteousness in them that perish, because they receive not the love of them through the truth, that they might be saved. Put it verse 7, if you would. Verse 7 is, for the mystery of lawlessness is already at work. Only he who now restrains, which is the Holy Spirit, will do so until he is taken out of the way. And then the lawless one, Antichrist, will be revealed, whom the Lord will consume with the breath of his mouth and destroy the brightness of his coming. The coming of the lawless one is Antichrist. So this is what we believe, is that Antichrist will show up after the rapture of the church and is taken up and out of the way. So he who now restrains, I believe, is what God, the thing that we're looking for is the rapture of the church to take place. That's the next thing that's on God's calendar. Now, some believe that there will be 3.5 years
of tribulation that people will go into, and then the rapture will take place. That's just a mid-trib rapture theory. Then there's some believe there's going to be one at all. You know, be something at the very last post, and then some believe that there'll be pre-trib. The Church of God believes in pre-trib rapture before the tribulation period sets place. That's what I believe. That's what I want to read of the scriptures. I can tell you that. I'm believing God's going to save us from the hour of tribulation. Somebody shout amen. That's why, though, let me say it like this here, that I honestly believe that there are fans and that there are followers of Jesus. The followers of Jesus will be raptured out of this place. They're the ones who have taken up their cross daily. There's the one who have submitted to the trials and the testings and the following in the footsteps of Jesus in every perfect work. That's what I believe. That's why you better be serious about this thing. Then I believe that there will be those who will be fans. They've had some type of an emotional thing with Jesus or whatever. You know, we preached about this morning. So those people aren't going to make it. Those people will go into this rapture, this tribulation period. I'm telling you what's going to happen. They're going to realize next Sunday morning this place will be packed out. Well, probably will be at least one Sunday anyway. It will be packed out. And somebody be saying, get the CDs up there or the DVDs that the pastor was preaching about that night, about the tribulation and Antichrist, and let's play it. You know, that's what we need to have a package around here. In case you're left behind, view this next Sunday. Somebody shout amen. It's all right. Come on, give the Lord a hand clap of praise in the house. It's okay. It's my best, the only one I'm going to get tonight. So the beast, the rise of Satan's Antichrist. So the world will soon get its leader. It seems to be longing for a powerful leader. It's coming. He will be very popular, attractive, charismatic, and a great talker with many words. Will not be chosen for his truth, but he will just be able to deceive, but for the lies and deceptions that comes out of his mouth. This leader will kill many Christians and many Jews. See, here's what the Bible tells us. See where we're at here. The Bible tells us, and let's do it here again, 2 Thessalonians chapter 2, 9 to 10, will talk about how that he will deceive many. The coming of the lawless one, the Antichrist, and according to the working of Satan with all power, signs, miracles, and lying wonders. When he comes on the scene, he will produce miracles, signs, and wonders. Now we're talking about wonders, signs, miracles, and wonders. When we define a miracle, a miracle is a working of a power. That's what the biblical definition of a miracle is. So what do you think of, when you say miracle, what is it? Well, we say, blind eyes opening, that's a miracle. Let me tell you why it's a miracle. Because it's the working of a power. A power, supernatural power had to do that. A miracle is when an arm grows out, it's the supernatural working of the power of the miracle of God. Listen at this here. When a demon is exercised out of a person, it is considered a power, a miracle, because it's the working of a power. And who can deny the miracles of God? When Jesus did miracles, even the classification of casting demons fell under the power of the working of a power of a miracle. So when he does things, it's going to be all signs and miracles and lying. What kind of lying wonders? Wonders are things that are bigger than miracles. Wonders are things that we go, how can this be? Things in the skies, in the heavens. It appears to be something in the heavens is a wonder. Like when the sky stopped in the time of Joshua, when he was fighting the battle and the sun stopped in the sky, was that a miracle? That's a wonder. It's bigger than a miracle. It's wonder, how could this happen? I'm trying to define you what wonders are. So when this happens, you'll know what I'm talking about. When he's able to do things like that, just say he was able to make the sundial go back 10 degrees like it did in the Bible. You would say that's a wonder. And you'd have to say, God, that's the power of God. Well, see, this is what he's going to be able to do.
And he will deceive many, because many will know some, but they'll not know all. Somebody shout amen. So the Bible tells us, look at it in Revelation 13 and 7. I'm not sure if you got that one or not, but it was granted for him to make war with the saints and to overcome the saints. And he will slaughter millions. Millions will be slaughtered for following after Jesus. Authority will be given over him. And power was given over him, all kindred and all tongues and all nations. He will be over every nation, every tongue, every kindred. And he will make war with the saints to overcome them. Many Christians, many believers. Now at this time, those who were fans, they'll get the picture. They'll get the real picture of what we were talking about. And realize that they don't need to be a fan no more. And when I stood this morning and I told you about the apostles who gave up their life, the apostle Paul at 67 AD was beheaded for his belief. And we think, how terrible is that? And then we talked about Matthew this morning. Matthew was killed with a halberd. I believe that's what it is. It's an axe with a spear connected at the top. He was chopped to death. Matthew was. And it was done in Ethiopia, is actually where that was taking place. They believe that was done. And Bartholomew. Nathanael is his other name in the scriptures. Nathanael was in Iran and in India in that area. And Bartholomew was filleted alive, skin pulled off of him alive, for him to deny the Lord Jesus Christ. So when we're talking about this, we're talking about how that war power was given unto them to make war with the saints and to overcome them. And during this period of time, you got to realize what the Bible says. God gave Antichrist. See, there's no power that Antichrist will not have unless God gives it to him. Somebody shout amen. Put up Revelation 13 and 7 again. Let me tell you what God does. And God says, I give unto him, Antichrist, to make war with the saints and to overcome. God, you got to realize the Antichrist is on God's leash. I give him enough rope. There's going to be millions that are going to be saved out of the tribulation. Millions will be saved. Millions will be martyred for Jesus. Only because they chose not to do it now and submit to his work in their life now. Do you think God's going to allow fans in heaven? Somebody shout amen. They're going to allow fans in heaven, or is he going to have followers there? Well, it's going to be people who you can submit this way through a martyrdom. We'll take it that way also. So it was granted with him to make war and to overcome them. And he will dominate the world. He will dominate governments. He will dominate the kings. He will exalt himself over all. Look at it here, Daniel chapter 11, 36 and verse 37. Real slow, we'll read this one here. And the king shall do according to his will, and he shall exalt himself and magnify himself above energy, every god, and shall speak marvelous things against the God of gods, and shall prosper till the indignation be accomplished. For that is determined shall be done. God says, I'm going to let him rail against me. I'm going to let him just say it all. What he's been wanting to say for thousands of years, I'm going to let him say it. Somebody shout amen. And he's going to rail against the God of gods. Listen to what he says here. So I don't know what all is going to take place and how he will do it, but he will be exalted above all. And he says, in Zechariah chapter 11 and verse 17, look at this one here. This is a very controversial chapter passage here. Woe to the idle shepherd that leaveth his flock. The sword shall be upon his arm, like someone will be, and let's read it all. And upon his right eye, his arm shall be clean dried up, and his right eye shall be utterly darkened. Some believe that the Antichrist, when he is wounded and appears to, and he comes back to life,
the mortal wound that he has, that this is trying to identify the mortal wound that he has. Somebody shout amen. I mean, you may not agree with this. You just hang on and you do your interpretation of it. That this is what some believe will be the description of his wound that he will have. That it will be in his right eye and his arm when he gets struck through this mortal wound. That this will be a description of the Antichrist. Well, this man, whom we call the Antichrist, has been given those that name. That is, isn't it so sad it's called the Antichrist? Even Christ is in his name. He'll mislead millions because through this man, he will be against Christ, and the world will see him as a pseudo-Christ, as an anointed one that will stand in the place of Jesus. This man will not be scary looking at all. And this future leader will be Satan's counterfeit of the Christ, of the anointed one. And the coming leader will be very, very popular in the eyes of the world, and the world will love him. The world will see him as a great leader, a man of peace. Isn't it amazing how Barack Obama, when he became president, the first president, you know, he became in his first months of his presidency, they took him and gave him a Nobel Peace Prize. I hadn't done anything yet. Had he done anything for a Nobel Peace Prize? Anything? Do you know? I mean, anything? A Nobel Peace Prize. Am I not correct on that? Or do y'all can't remember that far back? But he will have a peace, and he will be known as a Messiah. While God sees this man as lying, evil, and vicious, and bloodthirsty, and many will call this man, when they look at him, will be called the beast. That's what will be actually in the inside. You know, Perry Stone does a book that's called The Rising of the Beast. I've read that book in its entirety, and it's an awesome book. You need to get it and read it, because many believe in the religion that will come on the scene will be a religion that is awesome, and it will be like a beast on the inside. We're told quiet a bit about this world leader that's coming, Satan's counterfeit, this Messiah. He will arise to power. He will be indwelt and empowered by Satan. He will rise to power first over three nations and then ten. He will somehow be diverse from the rest. You heard it now. He will be different, not sure what it will be, but he will be maybe European, he may be Assyrian. He will be different than that group that he's over. Just telling you what they believe. Some say, well, it'll have to be a Jew. Some believes he'll be a Jew. Well, I'm just trying to tell you there's all kind of theories. All I know is he will be different than what the group he is going to be over. Amen? And he will speak blasphemy against God of gods. You just read it. He will not regard the desire of women. Some believe that he will maybe even be homosexual in this. I'm just telling you what some believe. He will not the desire of women, whatever that is. Maybe after he's been married once or twice, maybe we will understand why. Bad marriages is what I'm saying. We all got good ones. Amen. He didn't learn. She's right. And that's why he has no desire for women. But he will be a great talker and a speech maker. He will be charismatic and physically attractive. He will receive what appears to be a fatal wound to the head. He will appear to be resurrected from the dead. His right eye may be blinded and his arm may be completely withered. All these things that I'm telling you are pieces that they're putting together that may describe Antichrist. And if you don't agree with it, well, I'm sure you're not going to agree with it all. I mean, some of us don't even agree with everything in the Bible, much less Antichrist. He will enforce a peace plan, a resolution, a covenant upon the nation of Israel. I think just this week someone were telling me that John Kerry was telling us that in 6 months that they're expecting to have the peace plan already worked out with Israel starting from this month. 6 months they're proposing a peace plan. That's what, well, of course, you'd have been working on peace ever since I've been alive. But Jimmy Carter tried it. Amen. Way back in the day. So they always been working. That's when the Bible talks about they will work, they will seek peace, peace, peace, and there'll be no peace until the Antichrist comes. Then there will be peace.
So I believe that he's on the scene. I believe he's alive. I believe he's already in political power today. I believe that his name, you don't know his name yet, but he will arise out of the mass of politicians, I believe, and he will come forward. He may even help to get the Jewish temple that's going to be rebuilt, because right now the Dome of the Rock sits there. That is a Islamic temple that is in the place of where the Jews must rebuild the temple in the last days. So something has to happen to the Dome of the Rock. It has to be torn down and the temple to be reestablished there. It may be as simple as a peace plan as this. You tear down the Dome of the Rock, you can build your temple. You let them have the land back around the place. See, they'll give up. Well, you don't think they wouldn't give up land just to get their temple mound back? You don't know how important that temple mound is. That's what I would propose. Tear down the temple, the Dome of the Rock. Get Islamic people, you give that back to them, and then you can have all the land around Israel all you want. Very simple. It could be something like that they do. Now, see, if it happens like that, you say you heard it first from here at University Parkway Church of God. Somebody shout amen. And we'll get some rights on that, because I ain't heard that and read that out of no book nowhere. But I could do and see something like that. He will appear to perform miracles, signs, lying, wonders. He will require that everyone on the earth receive a mark or identification on their hand or forehead or hand, and nobody will legally be able to buy or sell without it. Now, when we talk about this here, and I'll go ahead and we'll get to that in just a moment, but let me give you more. He will stand at a new Jewish temple in Jerusalem and to declare that he is God. That's what Antichrist is going to do. He'll help get it rebuilt. He'll sit on the temple. I mean, you got to think about this here. He was able to get the temple built, and he'll sit on the throne, on Jesus' throne, and say that he's God. And then when all this takes place, he will direct the slaughter of the millions of Christians and Jews who come against him and chase them throughout the world to destroy. He will lead armies into Israel at the last battle called Armageddon. Now, something will happen in these last days, and you can't teach the whole timeline all together because it's so much. But a second beast will arise in these periods of time. He will be his religious partner that will come. The Antichrist will have a religious partner. Here's what he says in Revelation 13, 11, and 12. Let's read that one. Revelation 13, 11, and 12. And I beheld another beast coming up out of the earth, and he had two horns like a lamb, and he spake as a dragon though. And he exercises all the power of the first beast before him, and causes the earth and them which dwell therein to worship the first beast. So this religious beast, they believe, causes the whole world to worship this other beast, whose deadly wound was healed. I think that's all I gave you. This is what they believe will happen, is that this religious beast will arise and take the religious mass and direct them to worship this one beast. And when this happens, the coming Antichrist, he's not going to be alone. He can't do this all by himself. He has to have, you know, isn't it amazing how the Bible talks about he sent them out two by two? And even in this situation, it takes two to be able to do it, to be able to bring the deception. That other man will be empowered by Satan, will rule with Antichrist, and he will be the religious, powerful leader, the leader, religious beast, as God sees him, and he will rise to power with the Antichrist. And in when we look at this, the two horns like a lamb tells us that he will merge. This is what many believe. He'll have two horns like a lamb. And what religion is associated with a lamb? Is it Christianity? Well, that's why it's symbolized in this here. And it says that and he will merge with Christian credentials and doctrine, but he will speak like a dragon. So you see the Christian symbol and the dragon, the horns that's on his head. So that's why they believe it will be
a Christian background, but we have the beast inside him that's going to deceive and be controlled by Satan. And there are hints that even this one now may have Jewish blood in him. That's where they don't understand, you know, certain people having to follow certain groups, ethnic groups, that he may have to have Jewish blood in him. But this person, along with the coming one world religious system, will lead, as is referred in the Bible, the woman who rides upon the beast in the book of Revelation. This evil, bloodthirsty, one world religion appears to arise out of Rome. Now, when we look at the things that's happening in Rome, many believe that the Catholic Church or the Pope, or I think the best way for me to say this here is, I like the way they say it and they described it, a defunct Pope. Does that make sense when I say that? A Pope that has went awry. Okay? A Pope that is, because you want to, you know, I don't want to say that the man sitting on the throne over there right now is this beast. I don't know. I mean, he could die tomorrow. But they believe that it will be out of Rome, this religious system out of Rome, and a defunct Pope. I want to thank you for tuning in today. And remember, be sober, be vigilant, for your adversary, the devil, walketh about as a roaring lion, seeking whom he may devour. Tune in next week for Standing on the Edge of Tribulation. We are living in the last days. Religious deception abounds. There are many voices in the world. Satan beckons. Come this way. The rapture of the church is at hand. The Antichrist, the beast. Are you concerned about the end times? Answers, instructions, directions. Stay tuned to Standing on the Edge of Tribulation. Now, I'm your host, Henry Schaefer. Let's move into today's program for the answers you are searching for. First beast before him, and causes the earth and them which dwell therein to worship the first beast. So this religious beast, they believe, causes the whole world to worship this other beast whose deadly wound was healed. I think that was all I gave you. This is what they believe will happen, is that this religious beast will arise and take the religious mass and direct them to worship this one beast. And when this happens, the coming Antichrist, he's not going to be alone. He can't do this all by himself. He has to have, you know, isn't it amazing how the Bible talks about he sent them out two by two? And even in this situation, it takes two to be able to do it, to be able to bring the deception. That other man will be empowered by Satan, will rule with Antichrist, and he will be the religious, powerful leader, the leader, religious beast, as God sees him, and he will rise to power with the Antichrist. And in when we look at this, the two horns like a lamb tells us that he will merge. This is what many believe. He'll have two horns like a lamb. And what religion is associated with a lamb? Is it Christianity? Well, that's why it's symbolized in this here. And it says that and he will merge with Christian credentials and doctrine, but he will speak like a dragon. So you see the Christian symbol and the dragon, the horns that's on his head. So that's why they believe it will be a Christian background, but we have the beast inside him that's going to deceive and be controlled by Satan. And there are hints that even this one now may have Jewish blood in him. That's where they don't understand, you know, certain people having to follow certain
groups, ethnic groups, that he may have to have Jewish blood in him. But this person, along with the coming one world religious system, will lead, as is referred in the Bible, the woman who rides upon the beast in the book of Revelation. This evil, bloodthirsty, one world religion appears to arise out of Rome. Now, when we look at the things that's happening in Rome, many believe that the Catholic Church or the Pope, or I think the best way for me to say this here is, I like the way they say it and they described it, a defunct Pope. Does that make sense when I say that? A Pope that has went awry. Okay? A Pope that is, because you want to, you know, I don't want to say that the man sitting on the throne over there right now is this beast. I don't know. I mean, he could die tomorrow. But they believe that it will be out of Rome, this religious system out of Rome, and a defunct Pope, and you know, apostate Pope, gets involved and starts to lead the millions and millions of Catholics that he is under, and even other world religions. Now, when we talk about the other world religions getting involved, this is what was an amazing thing to me, is that many believe that the other world religion that the Antichrist will use, because he's going to be over all of them, will be of the Islamic faith. And that he will use Islam and the sword of Islam to subdue all other religions to come to Islam for Allah. So many believe that, but you have to realize that the Bible declares this to be out of Rome and the Pope. Now, so listen at this here. So when this is defined like this here, there was a statement that the Pope made, and I know it was within the last year because I heard it. They were trying to determine was or is Islam truly a follower of Abraham, a viable religion. Huh? This is what they're questioning. Here's what the Pope answer was, is that the Jews and Christians follow God through, you ready for it, through Abraham, Isaac, and Jacob. And the Islamic faith is through Abraham and Ishmael. And it comes that way. And the Pope said that as long as they declare Abraham as their father, spiritual father, he sees them as the same as us. Now you got to let that sink in for a moment. Do you understand how powerful that statement is? Do you really see the power of the statement? When he then sees this one world religion coming out of Christianity and Islam, and it all coming together. And the Pope has already says, I see the two as one. As long as they call Abraham their father, I see them as that religion. Well, I'm just telling you that makes sense to me, and I can understand that. And I believe that is how they will deceive many and bring it into one world religion. And you will submit to Allah, Father Abraham, and declare Muhammad his prophet. And that's how they'll do it, and they'll get away with it. Well, anyway, that's just some of the things that I believe. So this religious leader will be like that. See, he comes forth and he will make together an image of the beast. And when he takes this image, look at it, read it, brother. I don't know if I gave you this here. It's Revelation 13 and verse 15. Here's what it says. And he had power to give life unto the image of the beast, that the image of the beast should both speak and cause that as many as would not worship the image of the beast should be killed. So we know that something happens as far as there's an image that's created, whether it's holographic, on through satellites. This image is created and all are supposed to bow down before it and worship, just as it was. Don't think it didn't happen in the time of King Nebuchadnezzar.
that all had to bow down in worship, and if they didn't, at the dulcimer, at the sound of the dulcimer and the trumpet and whatever, tabrets and what all they had, and they had to bow down and worship this beast, this image of King Nebuchadnezzar, and if they didn't, they were thrown into what? In the fiery furnace? I mean, you know, so all these kind of things can happen. It's already happened in Scripture to show us. See, God gives us snapshots on a small scale. This is going to be worldwide when this happens. Well, I'll never bow down and worship. Well, there's some things that we got to talk about. That this religious leader would create some type of interactive image representing the Antichrist, and all those who refuse to worship it will be executed. Now, when we talk about the executions, we had a sister, I had an email that was sent to me, and someone says, well, Pastor, you need to check this thing out here, that I don't know how many hundreds of guillotines, and they're storing them in different places in America. Some was stored here in Georgia, and some at different places around. And then there was an article that was sent to me that, well, no, this is not true, that it's, you know, they debunked that. It wasn't true. Well, I've heard that out of too many sources. You know, it's kind of like someone says, well, I'm not sure if I believe that or not. Well, we were told that our health care was going to lower by $2,500. You believe that, don't you? You do believe that, don't you? Y'all do believe that, don't you? Well, it's not happening. And just because someone says something does not mean and does not make it so, they keep saying it enough, a lot of people will start believing it. I just hope I keep saying that Jesus is coming soon, some people will start believing it. But they don't seem to want to keep believing that, do they? But see, that guillotines are and being stored at different places, and many believe in preparation for this right here, that they would give up their life through the guillotine. Lay your head down and take your guillotine, take your head off. And many will say that this is perfect to be able to do that. You know why? Because that they are able then on the body itself to take harvest certain organs like that. Harvest the organs and use them. Huh? In places. This is the perfect place to sever the head, take the body organs and do with them what they want, not to destroy the bottom. So you would think that you would say, take them in a bomb and blow them up and burn them somewhere or something. No, no, no, no, no. Let's do this in a way that we can harvest the organs and harvest the things that we need out of them. I mean, the Antichrist is cruel. He is shrewd at what he's going to do. Well, that's what many believe. That's what many are saying. It may be something that's very miraculous that will take place. Or it may be some animatronics, some 3D virtuality that will happen. If you ever go to Disney, man, I'm going. You go to Disney. I know. I talked to Abraham Lincoln down there, and yeah, walk in there, you talk to him. I mean, I even talked to Mickey Mouse. Went and talked to back to him, you know. Signed the name though. I mean, like you were right there with him. God describes these men, the Antichrist and the religious beast, as he describes them as beasts because they will slaughter and devour millions of believing Christians and Jews that will come to know Jesus Christ after the coming rapture will take place. So let's talk about the mark of the beast, because this is where many people are trying to figure out what's taking place. Look at it here, Revelation 13, 16 and 17. We're talking about the Antichrist tonight. And he calls us all the Antichrist, both small and great, rich and poor, free and bond, to receive a mark in their right hand and in their foreheads. And that no man might buy nor sell, save he that had the mark or the name of the beast, for the number of his name, or the number of his name. Here is wisdom. Let him that hath understanding count the number of the beast, for it is the number of a man, and his number is 666. So here's the point that we're trying to make, is that the prophecy is so crucial for those at this time not to accept the mark of the beast. And the Lord here is, this mark will be some kind of, let's talk about the mark, will be, some will believe it will be some kind of a tattoo. Just telling what they believe, some kind of a tattoo.
or implanted microchip with all your credit card and banking information. Really, they don't know. But they know that you will not be able to buy nor sell without this mark. And it will not be easy to refuse this mark, because without it, you cannot buy or sell. And your children will go hungry. And they're going to know where you're at. You will be an outcast of society. Now, when we look at this here, we talk about the mark of the beast coming. Let's just hypothetically speak for a moment. One of the biggest things that's getting ready to come into our country right now is our healthcare system. And in this healthcare system, you've heard all kind of things talking about how will they identify us and keep up with us. And many are saying that there is a talk for a moment, being able to buy or sell. When you go into Walmart and you purchase anything of maybe a little value to it, you see them at the counter, they will scan this and deactivate an alarm over this. It's called radio frequency, RFID, alarm. This RFID, when you walk out the doors of Walmart, the alarm goes off. Bump, bump, bump, bump, bump. I raise my hands like this. Let them come check you out. But they already know that they just didn't, the RFID, and they just, you got your receipt, you go on out. And they are able to determine by that whether or not you have something in your buggy or on your person that has triggered this RFID alarm. That's going out, okay? Just think about the stores have them. You go into the mall and all, they have all these everywhere. Listen what I just said. They are everywhere now. Right now. So now let's talk about the healthcare system. Many believe that what we're getting ready to experience, us going into a national healthcare, is setting us up for the mark of the beast, or the setting us up for the system of the beast. When the Bible tells us that you cannot buy nor sell anything unless you have the mark, that means you can't go down and get medicine from your doctor. You can't buy or sell, you can't get health care from your doctor or anything unless you are marked with this mark. So it's very easy that this national healthcare system is going into effect to pull all, it won't just be some 30 or 40 or 50 million Americans going into it. Eventually, when healthcare gets so high nobody else can buy the other healthcare, we are then going to what is called a national healthcare system that will have all our information, all your information, your medical information or anything in one place. See, Social Security numbers and all now have only limited things. This system here is going to have all your Social Security information and everything, including your bank account information and everything in one place. So, now you become part of this world system, national health care, and the rapture takes place, buying and selling. Now what takes place is you go into Walmart now, you go through and no alarm goes off going in. Bonk, bonk, bonk, bonk, going in. Going into the place. Bonk, bonk. And they say, you need to come over here. The office right over here. We need to check you out. Need to check you out. Reality? You tell me.
people sit around here and they think nothing all around them is going fine. And the people say, yeah, this is the best thing since sliced bread. This is the best thing since computer chips. All along, they don't know, they don't have a clue. Because you see, the thing is, they don't know the Bible. They don't know the system that's being set up. So you have to decide, and I have to decide. Look at this here. Listen here. You'll not be able to buy or sell in this system. Now, I'm not saying that this is the way our system is going to be. I can see how very easily it could be this. Or this be setting us up for the next system. You get indoctrinated for this to be set up to his world system. See what I'm getting at? They just roll all the information over into another one. And there it is. So here's the thing, is that these kind of things like this are happening. You'll not be able to buy or sell to be able to do anything. So here's what I see. This is how the Antichrist will be have power and control over you. Brian, you call up Buck's Pizza, and you want to order a pizza. And it will say, right when he picks it up, say, hello, Mr. Finley, what can I do for you? Last time you ordered this, this, and this. What would you like to have? Would I like to have it loaded? Pizza Supreme, thick and chewy, thick and crusty, whatever. I want it all. Give it to me all. He said, that's not a problem. We will have it to you. You know, we see in your bank account that you have plenty of funds. Can I go ahead and deduct it out of that account? Yeah, go right ahead and take it right on out of that account. And by the way, there will be a $60 surcharge for your pizza. A $60 surcharge, Brian says, yeah, your medical records show that you have high blood pressure. And that you are such and such, and you can pay for it, but your $60 surcharge goes into your health care system to offset the cost of your insurance. Reality. I'm trying to help you. This is where we're at. And we got all kind of fans in church saying, rah, rah, re, Jesus, rah, rah, re. And they don't understand how close we are to the end of this thing happening. All the stuff that our forefathers taught us from children are coming to place. All those people who told us about these things, who were dead or in the grave now, we're seeing them come to pass. And what's going to happen to us when we're gone and people don't want to stand up and tell nobody this stuff because they're trying to be politically correct. Politically correct. I'm not trying to be politically correct. I'm just trying to tell you about Antichrist and how simple it is to take the system we already have and that we're getting ready to move into. And by law, we have to sign up for if you have no insurance. And here's what I'm going to go ahead and tell you one other thing about the Antichrist and the Mark of the Beast, how simple it is. By default to take this thing. By default. You say, no, by default. All they have to do is say, January 1 of 2014, everybody will be enrolled into the national health care system. You're set up for it. If for some religious purposes that you don't want to be in this system, you meet at Odell Weeks. And in the next 2 months, between 9 and 10 o'clock on Monday and Tuesday, to make your protest known to us. And if you don't, January 1, 2014, you're enrolled in the system. They hadn't even marked you yet. By default, you took it. You say, that's not so. That's too many. There's too many legal things that are done by what I just said. I got some stuff that's already said. Either you send in this paper that says who you want to vote for on our timeshares. If they don't come in the mail at such a time, we will vote this way. Legal.
legal. Legal. That's all they got to do to you, too, you and me too. Oh, no, not me. So that's why you'll have to stand up and you'll have to step out. I'll not be part of this. So when you start looking at the healthcare system that we have now, that there are groups that are exempt from our national healthcare system. Now, I'm not talking about the Teamsters or the unions or things like that. Those religious groups that are exempt from moving into our healthcare system are as such: Mennonites, the Amish are exempt from our healthcare system. Hello? Now some will say, well, when I get on the internet, I see where some says they're not, some are. You'll see. You'll see. Because these religious groups don't believe in having health care insurance. So they're exempt from them already. But Christians like you and me, we go into it. Is that the air conditioner moving in here? That's all I hear is the air conditioner. God's on the throne, isn't he? That's why I'm telling you, you don't want to be a fan of Jesus at this time. You want to be a follower of Jesus. Now, y'all can believe you're going to go on into the tribulation all you want. I'm believing for the rapture to take place. I believe I'm going in the first boatload. Amen. Because I ain't staying around for the next 3.5 years after that. So the prophecy is very crucial for those who have not accepted Jesus Christ as their Lord, and they will be alive when this law is enacted and enforced. This mark will be, like I said, some kind of tattoo, some kind of chip. And the only thing you got to do is you got to bow your knees and accept and receive Jesus Christ as Lord and Master. Don't take the mark. Or as some will say, don't drink the Kool-Aid. Huh? Don't drink the Kool-Aid. And because in God's eyes, this will identify you as one with the Antichrist. There'll be no turning back. You'll be part of his system. No matter how much you cry, how much you don't want to be part of it, this will be what takes place. The number of his name, the utter darkness, the loneliness, the torment in hell will be where the Antichrist will wind up at. And the prophet, false prophet of the religious system. Jesus will overthrow them at the very last, at the Battle of Armageddon. You see, these things that we're talking about is the end time. Church, we're going to see this. We will see this. Either we will see it from here, from the eyes of terror, or we will see it from above, looking down. And I don't know how much we will know when we're in heaven. When we're there with the Lord, I don't know how much we will know. But those who know the scriptures, and then we will know. You will know. I mean, it's not, listen here. When you go to heaven, your mind, I do not believe, is erased. Some people say they're erased. Well, I know from Sunday to Sunday, a lot of people's minds are already erased. Amen. Tabitha, won't you come play something for me? He's here, church. And he's quickly to come upon the scene. These are exciting times. These are not times to be afraid. They're not times to be afraid. They're times to be aware of the things that we're in. The kingdom of heaven is available to every man and woman, boy and girl in the world. You can miss this. It's receiving Jesus as Lord and Savior, submitting to his will in your life. Here's the thing, is that you either submit to the Lord Jesus Christ now, or you submit to the Antichrist and receiving Jesus then. You're either going to receive one or the other. Some people say, well, I don't make it this time. I'll have a second chance in tribulation. You don't want to take that chance.
Jesus is the Savior. And what happens in the book of Revelation, it's a revelation of Jesus to tell us what will happen.

Religious deception abounds. There are many voices in the world. Satan beckons. Come this way. The rapture of the church is at hand. The Antichrist, the beast. Are you concerned about the end times? Answers, instructions, directions. Stay tuned to Standing on the Edge of Tribulation. Now I'm your host, Henry Schaefer. Let's move into today's program for the answers you are searching for. All right. Well, of course, the title right here is The Oil Beast Rising, Chapter 14, and the Controversial Dome of the Rock. And really, I'm going to concentrate a lot on the Dome of the Rock tonight to really give you a big understanding of actually what's taking place with the Dome of the Rock. So let's go ahead and pick it up here in Chapter 14. When I look at Chapter 14, we're saying, how about that? What we're saying in chapter 14 is that the goal of Antichrist is going to be to control everything in the world. And I think what you're seeing with a lot of things happening in America, you're seeing a lot of energy, just happening now to where they're wanting to be energy free. I mean, we had an administration who really put handcuffs on all drilling. Pretty much anywhere in America, and hindered even the Canadian oil line coming down into America. And of course, we have great oil reserves, and we have great coal that's all through America, and natural gas is everywhere. I mean, we have some of the largest in the world right here in America. But because of the spirit that's in control, it wants to hinder us from developing these resources. It's a ploy. It's what the devil wants to do. He wants to do those things. Somebody shout amen. So with this beast rising, there's plans to harm the American economy. When you look at this here, the crackdown on illegal immigration, new laws governing entering and exiting America. Now, this book was written in 08, it is, so take it from that time frame and realize a lot of things have just changed with Donald Trump coming on the scene. But look at this here. The Patriot Act had made it more difficult for Islamic fanatics to hide within America without being detected or observed. The propaganda war is very difficult for America to win. And you know, I think this is a good time for me to say that the propaganda war is tough for America to win. When you look at the news channels right now, you have many left-leaning news channels. You have some that's in the middle and very few that's to the right to be able to get your information. The new term fake news is everywhere now. They're going to start trying to do some things on the internet like this that you're hearing me talk about. It's very quickly probably to be banned because people will be getting their information like this. They're not going to be able to get it anymore. And that they will cut this out. So these videos and all that you think that are up there on YouTube, you need to pull them on down and save them because there's going to come a time when it's not there anymore. They pull a lot of this information. So when we look at the propaganda war, and let me share this with you as well, is that the devil has an agenda. He uses the media to do that with. He has television. He has radio stations, and he has Facebook. He has all the, he has Google. He has all these things that are out there that are under his control when he's doing things. I want to encourage you is that God raises up media as well. There's Christian television. There's Christian radio stations that are everywhere. Listen to me. It's very imperative that you understand that the media warfare and reaching through the media is more powerful than me preaching a sermon on Sunday to 100 people and never getting out of the wall. And when you walk out the door, you can't hardly remember what I talked about Monday. But when you have media, that media gets out the walls, it's out on the internet,

0: It's out on the door. It's out there. And see, God understands. You got to push it more out there. Here's why I'm saying this here. 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You don't have to support 99.9, but support some of them. And support the Christian television, like 90, what is it, TV 49, right over here in North Augusta. I mean, send some money that way. Our church supports them. Is that we support them monthly, our church. I want to sow into their ministry. You know what I mean? So we, our church, every one of you, we have things we support. We support that ministry. What I'm trying to tell you is that the propaganda war is difficult to win. And the thing is that if you don't support Christian broadcasting, the devil will support his. He's got plenty of people who's going to support his. Does that make sense? So encourage you to do that. You got to see it bigger. God raised up, I believe, this radio station for him to be able to get his message out. Does that make sense? Some don't like it, but that's all right. It doesn't matter. But that is what God's doing. Get the message out. Amen? So the propaganda war is difficult to win in America, especially when the Islamic government owns the television and satellite stations in the Middle East and in Europe. And the propaganda battle takes on some strange forms at a lot of times. Listen, what they will do, here's what will happen. If 99.9 shuts down, but you know who's looking to buy that station? You think other Christians are? Muslims want our media. When churches shut down, you heard me say this last week, when churches shut down in England, what do? They buy the churches and they turn them into what? Mosques. And 500 churches a year are shutting down in England. And I'm telling you, it will be coming this way as well. What you see happen in Europe will happen here. That's why we're doing our program called Unleashing the Beast. Are you glad to be here tonight? Come and give the Lord a hand clap of praise in the house. All right. Y'all looking good tonight. So let's go ahead and let's see what we're going to be doing here. I want to move on over to the Bible. The biblical prophecy seems to indicate that oil that will become most sought after commodity as the end time begins to take place. This is the only one of many reasons why America must become oil dependent by using our own natural resources. This is written in 08. And he's trying to warn us, listen, if we're not going to get sucked up into this, we need to develop our own resources. So let's look at this here. Let's talk about the controversial Dome of the Rock. Let's move into that there just for a moment so that we can see what's taking place on the Dome of the Rock. This, to me, is, if there's anything you need to take away from this study tonight, we all know there's oil. We all know there's going to be a fight over oil. Who knows that? Okay, so we know that. But most people don't understand the significance of the Dome of the Rock. I mean, you know about the oil problem, but you don't know about the Dome of the Rock. So let me take the time to focus on that to help us stiffen up and maybe support some of the ideas and maybe nail down a few things that we need to know about that. Look at it here in Matthew 24, verse 15 on page 231. It says, the controversial Dome of the Rock. Therefore, when you see the abomination of desolation spoken of by Daniel the prophet standing in the holy place, let him understand, whoever reads, let him understand. Then let those who are in Judea flee to the mountains. Matthew 24, 15 and 16. See, the most volatile real estate on planet Earth is a small, listen to the words, very important, to the earth, on the earth, is a small mountain that sits in the heart of an old city of Jerusalem called the Temple Mount by Jews and Christians. This site is so sacred to the three leading monotheistic religions of the world, Judaism, Christianity, and Islam. The Temple Mount is holy to the Christians because Christ was crucified nearby on what mountain? On Mount Moriah. That's where he was crucified at. So when we look at what's taking place here, let me see what we got right here. When we look at the chart that I have here, some things I want you to familiarize yourself with, and let's talk about Mount Moriah. Let's talk about how important it is. It is holy to Muslims because of the two Islamic mosques, the Dome of the Rock and the Al-Aqsa Mosque. It's the second mosque on the southern tip of the Temple Mount. Let's see if we can find it up here. And does that show any of it? That's the Dome of the Rock right there. And the Al-Aqsa Mosque is this one here on the end. And that's the southern tip. The eastern wall would be here. What gate would Jesus appear through when he walks in Jerusalem? Which one, everybody? For you who do not know, when he comes off of Mount of Olives, which is this way, he will come in through the eastern gate, and he will walk into the temple that is there, and he will make himself and set himself up as the judge of the savior of the whole world. The western wall is this part right here where Jews can enter in at, in this area right here. So when we look at this here, and this is where they pray at, what you see on television all. This area here is forbidden for Jews and many Christians even to go to right now. So let's talk about this here for a moment when we look at it. So when we look at this here, the Temple Mount is also holy to Muslims because of the Islamic tradition that Prophet Muhammad ascended from this mount on his white stallion named Borak. So right there where that dome is at is where they believe he ascended on his white horse and went up to heaven. Mount Moriah is important to us as Christians because Abraham offered Isaac in Genesis 22 and verse 2, and because the two sacred Jewish temples were there at one time. The Jewish temples were, that's the foundation of the Jewish temples on the west wall right here. The Jewish temple was here in that area right there. So let's talk about it here for a moment. Solomon's temple and the rebuilt temple once stood proudly on that mountain. This small yet holy site will one day become the powder keg that ignites the global conflict over there right now. So let's just do a few of these pictures here so you can see them throughout the city. When you look at the western wall, the Dome of the Rock that sits here, see it from another view as well. In that, let's see if I got another one here. Yeah, let's do it right here. This is a good picture here to me because it puts it in order. I did a series of messages, which was called a study in Nehemiah, and I started at the gates. Who was here when I did the gates? Anybody here? That's how far back. There's nobody here no more. Got just a couple of people. Yeah, got a few people who were here. But probably need to go ahead and preach that again, don't I? Huh? So y'all be up on every one of these gates that go from this order all the way around. In Nehemiah's day, gate time was the gate that meant something in a Christian's life. It's the gates that means something in a Christian step in their life. Maybe I'll do that again. But this right here really helps me and a lot to understand where the Dome of the Rock is and the Western Wall and Gethsemane, these areas here, the Mount of Olives, and then Jesus will come through the Eastern Gate. The Eastern Gate is what right now? Everybody, who knows what's happened to the Eastern Gate? It's walled up. Why is it walled up? You can't walk through it. Who walled it up? Muslims walled it up because what? They don't want nobody coming through what? The Eastern Gate, that's prophesied. So it's walled up. You see what I'm talking about? You got to realize that there are spirits that are at work. Who believes there are spirits at work? Say, there he was doing pretty good. So they started talking about them demons. Talking about spirits at work to thwart prophecy and to work things out in their own time frame. So Solomon's temple and the rebuilt temple once stood proudly on that mountain, but this will ignite a global conflict in that way. Let's talk about the Islamic controversy. So here's if there's anything that you can take away tonight, I want to give you a couple of bullet items of how important this is when we get through with it. And he say, well, I came tonight and I learned one thing about this here. So here's what it is with the Islamic controversy in Islam. Look at this here now, what I'm going to tell you. Once a mosque is constructed, both the mosque and the land become the permanent property of Islam for as long as human history exists. So when they buy a house or they buy a church in this area and they push over the church and they build one of their mosques, as far as they are concerned, Islam owns that property and that mosque forever. As long as there's human history, they own that property. So when we're allowing all this to go on, everybody, guess what's happening around us? It's just wise to just know a little bit. What do y'all think? So with that thought being in your mind, then it's a little easier with this thought being, is that better now? With the thought being in your mind about that, it should be a little easier then to understand why they are fighting over that Dome of the Rock. And someone will say, why don't you just give it up? You can't. You just can't give it up. Because why? It is part of Islam for what? Forever. So doesn't that mean a whole lot more when you just study this and look at the things that are taking place? So it exists forever. And, there's a lot of fascinating tales that what they were going to do in the Saudi Arabia is because this mosque, the Dome of the Rock, let's see where it is here. The Dome of the Rock, that place right there is the third most holy site in Islam. It's not the most holy. It's the third most holy site. And what is the first one? Is Mecca. And what country is it in? Saudi Arabia. So everybody goes to Saudi Arabia, to Mecca, to go around the black cube that's there. This is the third most holy site. Saudi Arabia has so much money. Oh, and by the way, that gold dome is gold. Guess who paid for that? Saudi Arabia. Guess who paid for it? We did. How? Oil. Somebody shout amen. Or the world did. So look at this here. Is that it was rumored that the Saudis wanted to pave the way to have this mosque move to Arabia because they were afraid that some radical Jews or Christians would eventually blow up, blowing it to pieces, and doing something like that. So they would actually take it, disassemble it, and actually move this thing to Saudi Arabia to protect it to where it is. So there could be a solution, though, to the site that's there, and a peace process whereby this mountain could be shared by three religions. That's what they're talking about. This mountain being shared by three religions. Islam, what's the other one? Judaism, what's the other one? Christianity. So a lot of people don't realize that three religious groups lay claim to that site right there. So what they're trying to do, the peace agreement in the Middle East is making it so that these three religions can get together and be able to at least worship there on the mountain being shared. See, Muslims deny any Jewish presence on the Temple Mount at all. And going back, there is just a lot of things. When you go back and you look at this here, that the Jews they were trying to actually wash away any Jewish history. They just actually went up there and wiped out. I mean, just like what they're doing now in the Middle East when ISIS goes through, they are destroying their history that has anything to do with Christianity or anything. Wiping it off the face of the map is what they're doing, and did it on the Temple Mount as well. But it wasn't until just some time ago that as they were excavating on that Temple Mount, that there was a stone that was revealed. And excitement went all through the people because they were, excavating. And as soon as they looked at the stone to see what it said, it had the words on it that was Isaiah 66:14. It was carved into the stone. It's a passage from Isaiah. Here's what it says. When you see this, your heart shall rejoice and your bones shall flourish like an herb. And it was at that time when they were trying to wipe away out all Jewish hold to the Temple Mount. And on a stone, they found that this is where your hope is at right here, this Temple Mount. And it was no doubt about it then to anybody in the world. The Jews had been here for a long time. And it had been part of their heritage that was there. So what would it be like? It was in 1967 that the Israeli military forces captured the eastern section of the old city of Jerusalem and united the western section with the eastern half, thus reuniting the city of Jerusalem under Israeli control. This was the first time since the year 70 AD that the entire city had been in the hands of the Hebrew people. when that happened in 1967. So let's talk about the future Jewish temple. When you look at the future Jewish temple, there are prophetic scriptures. There are different things that that the Jewish temple, they say that the Jewish temple will exist in the future. And when you look at 2 Thessalonians chapter 2 and verse 4, Paul states this about a future man of sin who would sit in the temple of God, showing himself to be God. And when Paul wrote that passage, the Jewish people still existed in Jerusalem. But things happened, you know, that since this verse identified a future Antichrist and that the Jewish temple would no longer exist, they knew there would be some form of a temple that must be reconstructed on the Temple Mount of this here. So when we look at this here, there's a prophecy that John wrote in the book of Revelation. He wrote in the book of John was written around the end of the first century. Someone would say 95 A.D. was when the book of Revelation, did I say book of John? The book of Revelation was written around 95 A.D. He outlived all the apostles. And he lived right to the end of the first century. So when he got the book of Revelation written, that the Jewish temple no longer existed. It was destroyed in 70 A.D. So when John is writing about a temple being rebuilt, he knows and we know that it was a future temple that he had to be talking about. Because the one in his time, the Romans had already come in, destroyed that temple, and leveled the place. It was so dead. Do you know what they did to destroy that city, that destroy that temple mound? That temple mound, let me show you. Look at it right here. This temple mound right. Where's that thing at? Right there. That whole area right there where the temple was built at one time was leveled to nothing. And to make sure that nothing would grow on that temple mound, you know what they did? They salted it. They salted the whole ground so that nothing would grow on that place. I mean, if you really get mad at somebody on a house and you get ready to leave, I have seen people when they go outside take water. If you've got a tree or something that or a bush that you're trying to get rid of, you put this on it, you put this, and it won't die. You get water and salt and pour it on it. I guarantee you it'll die. You ain't that salt water will kill it just like that. I've seen people be so mean that when they leave a place, they salt the trees and they walk off the property. Trees die immediately. I'm just trying to tell you, the Romans knew this. That's how devastating they were when they come in and they wiped out a place. They wiped out that whole place. Have you learned anything yet tonight? So this is how cruel the spirit of Antichrist is to the Christian religion, to the Jewish faith, or those who believe in Christ. This is how cruel that spirit is. Want to wipe out all me? I need to move on, don't I? I'm not going to be able to get through here tonight, am I? And I have to. I think this is going to be my last one tonight. This is the last one here. So let's talk about the future. As John was talking about where I was at with John, John said measure the temple. And the temple he was measuring was the new one that was going to be built. He's not measuring the one in heaven. He's measuring because that was already built. They already know what size that one is, everybody. They already know what size that is. They're building the new one. Measure the new one. So you know how big this thing's going to be. So the main question that arises is this here. How could a Jewish temple ever be constructed on the Temple Mount when there are two Islamic mosques on the mountain? The second question is, who would build the temple? And the third question would be, how long would it take to complete this structure that would be there? Now think about the time frame that we're living in right now. And we have somebody who really backs Israel. Who supports Israel. And what's his name? Our president. What's his name? Because, I mean, they realize that they have a friend in Donald Trump. And what does Donald Trump like to do? He's a builder. Everybody say he's a builder. He's a real estate man. You know, he's not a military man. He's not a community organizer either. He is a real estate man. Did that make sense? Am I putting anything together for you yet? So you realize that God has a lot of things that he wants to do as well. I want to get this up here for you. I'll just put it right here for you right now. Let me go ahead. I got a couple of pictures I want to show you here. Is that most modern scholars conclude that there is no need for a Jewish temple, especially since the Muslims would never allow a Jewish temple to be built on Islam's third most holy site, Mecca and Medina in Arabia being those chief sites. So there is an undercurrent of fear flowing among the Muslims who believe that in the future Muslims will lose. See, they know our prophecies as well. Who thinks they know our prophecies? And the better you learn their prophecies, you will know what the devil's doing. The best thing to do if you want to defeat your enemy is what? Know your enemy. If you know your enemy, then you can defeat your enemy. That's why the devil doesn't want you to believe that demons and you have authority over them. He doesn't want you to know anything about him. You shouldn't study him. You shouldn't know nothing about him. You should be just young and dumb and praise the Lord and go up into heaven in a little rowboat, clap, clap. That's what he wants everybody to do. But the thing is that when you start to learn your enemy, then you can do something about it. That makes sense? So let me digress here for a moment. Let me digress here for a moment. So I got a phone call today. And I don't normally answer the phone from a number that I just don't know. If you understood why and you followed me around, then you would know why I don't normally answer a phone call from a number I don't know. And this was one of those numbers. So I got a phone call, and it was from a lady. Says, Pastor, I heard you on the radio, and I need you to pray for me. And she said, the problem I'm having is I can't breathe. I went to the doctor. They did this, this, and this, and there's something in my... And she said, I'm struggling to breathe. I said, oh, that's not a problem. Jesus can take care of that. I said, so let's stay this here. You know the routine, everybody. Say, I come out of agreement with this spirit, whatever spirit is here, in the name of Jesus. I want it to come out of me now in the name of Jesus. And then I go, so you hear me, you spirit, come out of this woman. I don't know this woman, never seen this woman. And she starts speaking in tongues. I said, ma'am, don't speak in tongues. Don't say anything. I said, you spirit of asthma or whatever spirit you are causing her not to breathe, hey, come out of this woman now. Come up and out of her now. And I start, she says, oh, it's in my stomach. She says, it's up in my chest. It's in my throat. Y'all know the routine. And then she, you know, for the next few minutes, we take her through a few more things. She's set free from that. She started praising God. She says, I can breathe. I can breathe. I can breathe. This heaviness is gone out of my chest. You see, the devil don't want you to know that. The devil wants you to keep that so that you can't do that and it's not real. And go ahead and listen to all those pastors who's going to tell you that you can't pray for people and that that's not really real and happening. She said, Pastor, that's why I called you. She said, because I know you believe in this. And she said, I need somebody to pray for me who's going to help me. I don't need someone just to pray for me. Does that make sense? So come on, give the Lord a hand clap of praise in the house. So, here's the thing. There's an undercurrent of fear flowing among Muslims who believe that in the future Muslims will lose control of the Al-Aqsa Mosque in Jerusalem and that zealous Jews and Christians will both seize the mosque and the Dome on the Rock. And what will happen is that they will start dismantling them. They are afraid of that. They know that that's a possibility in that. It was so much so that when PLO Yasser Arafat was alive at the time, he was saying that there was a picture that was going around to where they had actually superimposed the new temple over the Dome of the Rock. Watch it right here. When they were looking at this here, is that they built this picture, and it was floating around on the internet. To their plans are to do what? Their plans are to, you see it right there? That they know that.
1: I want to thank you for tuning in today. And remember, be sober, be vigilant, for your adversary, the devil, walketh about as a roaring lion, seeking whom he may devour. Tune in next week for Standing on the Edge of Tribulation.

0: this is Trixie and Milton Sanders of the Meeting Place of Barnwell Ministries. We are a ministry that seeks to reveal God's truth to a dark world and also to encourage the saints of God that this is not our home. We are only passing through. We are a church without walls, one that seeks to please Almighty God in all that we do. Our focus is on those that are broken and don't know what to do or where to turn. We can be reached on Facebook at the Meeting Place of Barnwell. Now, let's go and see what will Almighty God speak in your life today.
1: Hide me from the rain. Has He ever covered you? Come on, my God is awesome.
2: How many of you love God?
3: Amen.
2: As the scripture says in Psalms 150, everything, everybody that hath breath, praise ye the Lord, does it not?
3: Amen.
2: So are you praising Him tonight?
3: Yes.
2: How about if you go home tonight and somebody calls your phone?
3: Come on.
2: Are you ready? Did you have some word up in you? They don't want to hear what you got to tell them, amen? I'm going to just go ahead and make it clear. If you ain't got this to tell them, don't even answer the phone.
3: Amen?
2: Amen. Amen. Because otherwise you become a mockery to Him.
3: Come on.
2: Amen?
3: Amen?
2: But last night, whenever we got off the phone and this woman had been set free, and I could hear in her countenance over the phone, see, I ain't got to go to your house. Pastor Don ain't got to go to your house. Because we know somebody can go places we cannot go.
3: Amen.
2: Amen. He don't need a boat. He don't need a plane. All He needs you is to get some word in you to call Him and take Him at His word and trust Him.
3: Amen.
2: Amen.
3: Amen, brother.
2: Guys, what is revival to you? To revive. See, some of us has had something. But along the way, circumstances and situations have crept in.
3: Come on, man.
2: Cell phones have crept in.
3: Come on
2: and say praise the Lord. Amen. TVs have set in. Sometimes your mamas and your grandmas have set in. Amen.
3: Amen.
2: Because if you ain't in that word by yourself, you are dying.
3: Amen.
2: On a daily basis.
3: Amen.
2: Amen. But I'm going to tell you what the revival has done for me. I found something that I've been searching for, amen? Something that will not let me go. And what has been happening this week in my driving to and from work, and as I'm driving and praising and thanking God for what He is doing and what He has done in my life, just some things are bubbling up in my spirit. And tonight's message comes from this morning's drive, my hour drive to work, amen?
3: Amen.
2: So the question is tonight, if you get mad at me, don't take it up with me. Amen?
3: Amen.
2: Take it up with Him. I'm just the messenger.
3: Amen.
2: Amen?
3: Amen?
2: But I'm thankful that tonight you thought it not robbery to be not in Pastor Don's house, but in the kingdom's house. Amen?
3: Amen.
2: We must be kingdom minded. And as Pastor Don said just a second ago, guys, this is not about us.
3: Amen.
2: It is about advancing the kingdom. That whenever they look at you, they don't see you. Whenever they hear the things that you got to say, it's not that you are speaking, but it is Almighty God speaking through
3: Amen.
2: You.
3: Amen.
2: That is what is needed in Waterboro.
3: Amen.
2: That is what is needed on your job.
3: Amen.
2: That is what is needed in the marketplace.
3: That's right.
2: For you to be sold out.
3: Amen.
2: For the kingdom. Of the living God. Amen. How has revival affected your prayer life? Did you hear what I just asked you?
3: Amen,
2: how has this revival affected your prayer life? If your prayer life has not changed since last Tuesday, Wednesday, something ain't clean in the milk. Amen. Something ain't clean. So I'm going to ask you again, how has your prayer life changed? I find myself at night when we go to bed, my wife and I, we typically read at night together. We spin our little happy tails around in the bed and we pray together. We've been praying for Pastor Don and all the ministry this week. We've been praying for you, trusting and believing that God was going to move not only physically but supernaturally. We've been praying for circumstances and people and families in this house that they be healed supernaturally.
0: Amen.
2: Amen.
0: Right.
2: Because does He not say that?
3: Amen.
0: Yes,
3: amen.
2: We have not because we ask not.
3: Amen.
2: We have a lack of faith. Amen.
3: Amen.
2: But still yet we have the nerve and the audacity to sit under some of the preaching and some of the teaching that has gone on the last week and a half, and go home and still don't pray.
4: Amen.
2: God have mercy on your soul.
4: Amen.
2: Amen.
3: Amen.
2: Has your sensitivity changed?
4: Amen.
2: Have you become more sensitive to what the Spirit of the living God is saying to you and me? Have you become more sensitive?
4: Amen.
2: I found myself today, I'm going to go ahead and let the cat out of the bag.
3: Come on.
2: I found myself today surrounded by people being aggravated, but then I got up and I said, I'm a water drinker. I must go to the bathroom. What do you think I did?
4: Right.
2: Oh, my God.
3: Mm-hmm.
2: I'm just a servant, finding myself in need of a word.
3: Right.
2: A word from heaven for your people. Make me sensitive to what your spirit man is saying to Milton. Help me to not think about it, not socialize or rationalize what your word says, but speak it as I have heard it, and allow your people to move and be quickened accordingly. Amen?
3: Amen.
2: That's how God has dealt with me today. In my walking down that long hallway, I have found myself singing.
3: Amen.
2: Amen. Because he has put something in my bosom this afternoon, this morning, that just began to bubble up in me. Amen?
3: Amen.
2: Why? Because I love you, but I love my Father much, much more.
4: Amen.
2: And I come to do his will. Amen?
4: Amen.
2: So how has this revival affected your prayer life? And have you become more sensitive to what he desires to do in and through you? It is not all Pastor Don.
4: Amen.
2: Go ahead and make it clear. I think I heard him or somebody say this the other day. Yes, you may get offended, but get mad with me, okay? But if you get mad with me, I want you to take your little Bible, if you got one tonight, and flip it to Matthew 20. This is not a scripture that I'm going to read tonight, but I'm just quoting something. Matthew, the 28th chapter, the last verse says this, saints of God. Go ye.
3: Yes.
2: Ye. Into the uttermost parts of the world.
3: Amen.
2: And lo, I am with you.
3: Amen.
2: Baptizing them. Who? Did it say anything in there about Pastor Don baptizing them? Who did it say?
4: You.
2: Ye.
3: Amen.
2: Did it say anything in there about Milton? Negative. How about Bob? Or Trixie? Or whomever? Guys, it's a fact. We are in this together. Our job is simply to snatch you picture your brother, your sister, your mother, your dad, whomever. If they are being dangled over the very pits, the bottomless pit of hell, what would you do? Where would you go? Would you go out in the hot weather or while it's raining? What would you do for them to try your very best to save their very soul? That to me is what this revival is. It's to revive you so that even if it's hot, even if it's cold, even if it's raining, you will have the gumption to get up on a Sunday morning or a Friday night when everybody is out doing their thing and go and quicken them, draw them to the house of God.
3: Amen.
4: Amen.
2: Where is it at? Where are they at? And I'm not here tonight to beat up on you. Whenever I look at you guys, I look at y'all as a core. And so many times, we got to kickstart, amen? So I'm here tonight to kickstart you.
3: That's right.
4: How
2: is he dealing with you once you leave here?
4: Oh.
2: Bear with me for a second. We're going somewhere. I'm fixing to get you to the scripture. And if you want to, go ahead. Well, I don't even want you to turn here. I want you to look at me. Because God is wanting to deal with you here for a second. How has he been dealing with you upon leaving this church? Wednesday, Thursday, Friday, Saturday, Sunday, Monday, Tuesday, Wednesday, Thursday again. How has God been dealing with you? What is it that you have pushed aside? Because you know that it's contrary to this word. Amen? You know that it's contrary to this word. If God has been doing anything in this revival, see, we don't have a revival just for the sake of it or for our health, amen. We do this to call back, to pull you from where you are currently at, to bring you back to where God, Almighty God, desires you to be.
3: Amen.
2: You and I. And listen, guys, whenever I preach to you, I'm preaching to Milton, amen.
4: Amen.
2: Milton had to come up here, I think it was Sunday, to get something I've been looking for. I have issues too. I have needs. But I'm not ashamed to step out the pew to come up here to get what I got to get. Amen.
4: Amen. Amen.
2: So if you got your word, how many of you got a cell phone? Oh, come on, talk to me. I'm asking questions.
4: It's off.
2: Just checking. If you got your word, go ahead and turn to 2 Chronicles 7 and 14. 2 Chronicles 7, 14. Forward. But God woke me up. You can ask my wife. I've been praying. Father, what would you have me to serve to your people? This is where I kept coming back. I couldn't get away from it. And being he wouldn't let me get away from it, I refused to preach what Milton wanted to preach.
3: Amen.
2: If you would you stand in honor of the reading of the word of the living God? 2 Chronicles 7 and 14. 14 reads, if, I'm going to pause right here for a second. Yeah, we're going to take this slow. Because I won't, see, so many times we read through the Bible.
3: Amen.
2: Tonight I brought you some burnt steak. I want you to chew this thing, amen?
4: Amen.
2: We didn't bring you nothing then. They had been on the, we flipped it twice and took it off. I want you to chew this. We need to chew this, guys. Because if we don't chew it tonight, guess what's going to happen when we get to Walmart? Jesus I know, Paul I know, but who are you? I'm trying to help you tonight. I'm trying to help you help me. I'm trying to help you help me and Pastor Don. Amen?
3: Amen.
2: If my people, which are called by my name, shall humble themselves in prayer and seek my face and turn from their wicked ways, then will I hear from heaven and will forgive their sins and heal their land. Listen to the next two verses. Now my eyes shall be open and my ears attend unto the prayer that is made in this place.
3: Amen.
2: Feel like doing a Holy Ghost dance up here.
3: Come on, brother.
2: And now I have chosen and sanctified this house that my name may be there forever.
4: Amen.
2: And my eyes and my heart shall be there perpetually. You may be seated in the presence of Almighty God. If my people will humble, if we will get off of ourselves, amen.
4: Yes, Lord. Hallelujah.
2: When God sends revival, sleeping folk want to get up.
3: Amen.
2: The lukewarm want to get fired up, amen. See, that's the problem in our churches today. We got a lot of folk that try and walk down a chain link fence. Come on, somebody, talk to me. Come on. God done had enough of these fence walkers, amen?
3: Amen.
2: Listen, this ain't a circus. We don't need nobody walking down the tightrope. We need you on one side or the other. That you would either be hot or cold.
3: Come on.
2: Amen?
4: Amen.
2: Because I can tell you that if you are on the cold side, you will stay cold until your number is called. Amen?
4: Amen.
2: And then where you're going, there is no way. And the swimming pool is bottomless.
3: Amen.
2: Where the worm dieth not. Amen?
3: Amen.
2: And where your memory will serve you perfectly. Come on, talk to me.
3: Amen. Preach it.
5: Again, this is Milton Sanders. In closing, there is but one way that leads to heaven according to John 14 and 6. Almighty God loves you regardless of where you've been or what you have done. All he has ever wanted is simply for you to repent and turn from your sins, confess him as Lord and Savior of your life, and believe in your heart that God raised him from the dead. According to Romans 10 and 9, you, sir, ma'am, boy, or girl, shall be saved. Again, this is Milton Sanders at the Meeting Place of Barnwell. We can be reached via Facebook at the Meeting Place of Barnwell. Thank you for tuning in today. God bless.
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Peter, James, and John have just returned with Jesus from a high mountain. Now more from the Word of God at Mark 9:14. When they came back to the disciples, they saw a large crowd around them and some scribes arguing with them. Immediately, when the entire crowd saw him, they were amazed and began running up to greet him. And he asked them, "What are you discussing with them?" And one of the crowd answered him, "Teacher, I brought you my son, possessed with a spirit which makes him mute, and whenever it seizes him, it slams him to the ground, and he foams at the mouth, and grinds his teeth, and stiffens out. I told your disciples to cast it out, and they could not do it." And he answered them and said, "Oh, unbelieving generation, how long shall I be with you? How long shall I put up with you? Bring him to me." They brought the boy to him. When he saw him, immediately the spirit threw him into a convulsion, and falling to the ground, he began rolling around and foaming at the mouth. And he asked his father, "How long has this been happening to him?" And he said, "From childhood. It has often thrown him both into the fire and into the water to destroy him. But if you can do anything, take pity on us and help us." And Jesus said to him, "If you can, all things are possible to him who believes." Immediately the boy's father cried out and said, "I do believe. Help my unbelief." When Jesus saw that a crowd was rapidly gathering, he rebuked the unclean spirit, saying to it, "You deaf and mute spirit, I command you, come out of him and do not enter him again." After crying out and throwing him into terrible convulsions, it came out. And the boy became so much like a corpse that most of them said, "He is dead." But Jesus took him by the hand and raised him, and he got up. When he came into the house, his disciples began questioning him privately, "Why could we not drive it out?" And he said to them, "This kind cannot come out by anything but prayer."

Mark 9:30. From there they went out and began to go through Galilee, and he did not want anyone to know about it, for he was teaching his disciples and telling them, "The Son of Man is to be delivered into the hands of men, and they will kill him, and when he has been killed, he will rise 3 days later." But they did not understand this statement, and they were afraid to ask him. They came to Capernaum, and when he was in the house, he began to question them, "What were you discussing on the way?" But they kept silent, for on the way they had discussed with one another which of them was the greatest. Sitting down, he called the 12 and said to them, "If anyone wants to be first, he shall be last of all and servant of all." Taking a child, he set him before them, and taking him in his arms, he said to them, "Whoever receives one child like this in my name receives me, and whoever receives me does not receive me, but him who sent me." For more info about this ministry, our website is the-word.info. Learn more about us online at the-word.info. Reading the Word of God without comment, this is Nicholas Hope.

0: Hi, this is Justin Taylor, editor of A God-Entranced Vision of All Things. And one of my favorite passages from the Bible is this prayer from Psalm 84, verse 10. A day in your courts is better than 1,000 elsewhere. I would rather be a doorkeeper in the house of my God than dwell in the tents of wickedness. We spend a lot of time thinking about places in the world we'd love to visit someday. But the psalmist says that the presence of God is the place that he'd most like to be. It's more important to be a lowly servant in the house of God than to have success and significance in the eyes of the world. That's the kind of attitude I want to cultivate, and that's the kind of life I want to lead, where the presence of God is the most important thing in the world.
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9: Oh, we're getting killed.
10: Yeah, well, Kyle's not here.
9: How come?
10: Kicked off the team. Didn't Tim tell you? Kyle and some other kids got caught drinking beer in the park a couple of nights ago.
9: Really?
10: Yeah. Zero tolerance. He's out for the season.
9: Come on, it's a first offense, right?
10: That we know of. But why should that matter? He knew not to drink. I've made it clear to Matt, that's what we expect from him. What have you said to Tim?
9: Nothing really. You know, a lot of kids try it at this age, so...
10: Yeah, well, a lot of kids don't try it, too. I'm not saying that Matt's going to be this perfect kid, but if I don't tell him what we expect and why he shouldn't drink, how's he going to know?
9: You think kids that age really listen?
10: They never admit it, Bill, but they hear more than you think.
11: Talk. They hear you. 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
2: And crashed our identity. So I wanted to talk with you and your mom today, Lily, because some people at school have noticed changes going on with you, and we're concerned.
3: Like what? 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

0: Welcome to another edition of Word of God Speak, and I have in the studio with me today Miss Janet Jenkins from the Living Hope Ministries. Miss Janet, what is your favorite scripture today that you want to give us to just let us know what is God?
1: Hello, this is Henry Schaefer for 99.9 WUCC Williston. Thank you so much for tuning in and listening every day of the week, for this is where we take the devil 666 and turn the world right side up for Jesus. 999 WUCC Williston and surrounding area. Thank you so much for tuning in and listening. You came from
2: heaven to earth. Welcome, and thank you for tuning in today to the Heaven to Earth Ministry Broadcast. This is Brother Richie Enloe proclaiming the greatest message known to man, the gospel of Jesus Christ. The gospel is the greatest piece of news that has ever come to man on planet Earth. And furthermore, the greatest thing that could ever happen in your life is for you to believe on the Lord Jesus Christ and be saved. For the last 2 weeks, we have been preaching on three prominent angels in the Bible: Gabriel, Michael, and Lucifer. Gabriel is that messenger angel, the Word of God angel that delivers the word. Michael is the fighting angel, the angel of battle. And Lucifer was that worship angel who led heaven's worship. But it went to his head, and he rose up and wanted to be God, but he was cast out, and he fell to the earth. But today I want to go back to Michael, this warrior angel. In Revelation chapter 12 and verse 7, "And there was war in heaven, and Michael and his angels fought against the dragon. And the dragon and his angels fought and prevailed not, neither was their place found any more in heaven. And the great dragon was cast out, that old serpent, called the devil and Satan." It was not Lucifer and God that was waging war in heaven. It was Michael and the dragon.

especially if you are a Christian, you are part of it. Whether you like it or not, you are part of this war that's going on in the earth. I want to turn today to 1 Samuel chapter 17, the story of David and the giant. I do believe that the story of David and Goliath is perhaps the greatest preaching material that you will ever find in the Bible. In fact, preachers, if you can't preach from David and the giant, well, there's probably no hope for you in your preaching. But here we have a showdown, a war on the earth. Here we have little David, little shepherd boy David, standing before the Philistine champion. Over nine feet tall, this giant, Goliath. He has an enormous set of armor that weighs over 125 pounds. His spearhead alone weighs 15 pounds. War was fought in heaven. War is being fought here on the earth. This giant is looking at David, and he's looking at the army of Israel, and he is defying them. He is talking trash to David. And David looks at him and he said, "I'm going to cut your head off." I like that. That's essentially what he said in verse 46. He said, "I'm going to smite you and I'm going to take your head from you." Little David is called of God. He is anointed. He has faith. He's ready to go to work and slay this giant. But the army, the men and Saul, they look at David, and as they're about to send him out before Goliath, they say unto him, "You are going to need some armor. You are definitely going to need some armor." So they get him some physical armor, some natural armor. Really, it's Saul's armor. But they put it on David, and David looks at it, and David says, "I can't do this. This is not proven. And this doesn't even fit me." It's as if David is saying, you know, "God called me, and I got to do it the way that God uses me. I got to go with what is proven." Let me tell you today, church, don't try to be someone else. Don't try to go and copy somebody else. Let God use you the way that He chooses to use you. But in David's mind and in his memory and down in his spirit, he recalls something that is proven. He recalls a time when he's keeping his father's flock of sheep, and two predators came against him. It was a lion and a bear. And David remembers, he said, "The Lord delivered me from the paw of the lion and from the paw of the bear." And David tells Saul and the men, he said, "This is the way that I must fight. The same way that God used me then, He's going to use me now." In verse 47, little David said, "And all of this assembly shall know that the Lord saves not with sword and spear, for the battle is the Lord's." And David took the armor of Saul. He took it off of him. And he said, "I cannot use these." So David goes about this battle with the giant the same way that Michael waged war against the devil. "The Lord rebuke you." David is going to follow the same battle plan. When David stood against this giant, he was standing against the devil's champion. Goliath represented the devil and his kingdom, the biggest and the baddest and the most formidable enemy, opponent, that anybody in God's family can ever imagine. In 1 Samuel 17 and 45, David said, "You come against me with a sword and a spear and a shield, but I come against you in the name of the Lord of hosts. The Lord rebuke you," is essentially what David is saying. We know that David killed Goliath the champion when he hit him in the head with a stone from his sling. And he hit him in the forehead. Now I'm telling you today, it's not a coincidence that he killed him by hitting him in the head. I want to go back to Genesis 3 and 15. This is a prophecy. This is God speaking to the serpent all the way back in the garden. He said, "And I will put

0: enmity between you and the woman, and between your seed and her seed, and it will bruise your head, and you shall bruise his heel. Jesus was the seed of the woman. God is predicting, prophesying here of enmity and warfare between God and his people and the kingdom of darkness, the devil. Goliath represented the devil. He was the devil's champion. But his head was obviously exposed. And as David stood before him, David saw his head was unprotected. He was vulnerable in his head. That is significant. It's never a coincidence. David defeated the giant by bruising his head, going right along in alignment with Genesis 3 and 15. A head wound is what Goliath suffered and he died from. I'm telling you today, folks, listen, the devil's going to come against you. But when he does, I'm telling you, no matter how big and bad he looks, no matter how much he intimidates, no matter how much he talks trash and brags, when he comes against you, his head is always exposed. His head is always unprotected. That's what Genesis 3 and 15 is saying. I'm telling you, the devil, he never seems to be small. He always seems to be a giant. He will roar. He will intimidate. But remember, his head is always exposed. So then, he is always defeated. I'm telling you, I want to say it again. The devil is not going to come to you looking small. He's not going to come to you looking weak. He's going to come with everything he's got to intimidate and to get you to back down from your faith and to back down from the Word of God. But I'm reminding you today, he is always defeated because his head cannot be protected. His head is exposed no matter what kind of attack. Today you may be under attack, but I don't care what kind of an attack it is, whether you're overcome with fear, the devil is defeated. Whether or not you've lost your job recently, maybe you are flat on your back in the hospital. I'm reminding you today, the devil is defeated. He cannot protect his head. His head is his demise. Genesis 3 and 15, it is written, it is written, it is written. It is spoken by the mouth of God. Genesis 3 and 15 assures us that the devil is defeated when he comes against us, God's people. Now, I want to tell you today that there is another champion. Another one of the devil's champions in the Bible. It is the beast, the Antichrist of the book of Revelation. He also seems to be big. He is an intimidator who can stand before the beast. Revelation 13 and 3. I want to show you something here. Revelation 13 and 3. And I saw one of his heads as it were wounded to death, and his deadly wound was healed, and all the world wondered after the beast. This goes right back to Genesis 3 and 15. The Antichrist, the beast, the devil's champion, he had a head wound. But the Bible says here that apparently his head wound was healed some kind of way. This is really a cheap miracle, a deceptive miracle on the part of Satan. But really what he is trying to do, he is trying to defy the Word of God in Genesis 3 and 15. He's trying to show the world that the Word of God is a lie. He's trying to reverse what Genesis 3 and 15 says. Amen. 2 Thessalonians chapter 2 and verse 9 is speaking of the Antichrist. It says, his coming is after the working of Satan with all power and signs and lying wonders. Evidently, this is going to be some type of deceptive miracle on the devil's part, where this beast, this Antichrist, has some type of deadly head wound. But it's going to appear that this wound is healed, and it's going to appear that Genesis 3 and 15 has been reversed. You know, the devil, what a pitiful creature he is. He has spent his entire career trying to change the Word of God, to undo what the Word of God says, but he cannot do it. But this miracle, this cheap, deceptive miracle, is going to fool the world, and they're going to wander after the beast, and they're going to say, who is able to make war with the beast? I'm telling you today, brothers and sisters, in closing, there was war in heaven. There is war on the earth. It's really the same battle, but it's going to be the same result. Genesis 3 and 15 tells us that Christ is going to bruise his head. That's a death wound. David and the giant, they were simply replaying this same battle on the earth. David said, for the battle is the Lord's, and he is able to deliver us. Amen. I want to remind you today, the devil is defeated no matter what it looks like. His head is vulnerable. His head can never be protected. You are the body of Christ, and you are victorious. May God richly bless you today.
1: Our time is up for today, but we hope that this word has been a real blessing to you. If you want to be saved today, if you feel right now an inner tugging at your heart, that is the Holy Spirit. The Holy Spirit is drawing you. He is knocking on your heart's door. I'm about to lead you in prayer, and I just want you to call out to God and make these words sincerely your very own. Heavenly Father, in Jesus' name, I ask you to come into my heart and to forgive me of my sins. Wash me with your blood, the blood that Jesus shed at the cross of Calvary. Heavenly Father, I know I'm not good enough, and I cannot save myself, but I know that Jesus died for me, and he hung in my place, and he is my sacrifice. Holy Spirit, I invite you into my heart and life. Make me a new person. Make me a new creation from this day forward. Give me a desire and a thirst and a hunger for your presence and your word, and thank you for saving me today. In Jesus' name, amen. Well, if you prayed that prayer and you received Christ into your heart and life today, or if this ministry has blessed you in any way, we would love to hear from you. It would really be an encouragement to us. A special member of my family is coming now to tell you how you can do just that.
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1: Welcome, and thank you for tuning in today to the Heaven to Earth Ministry Broadcast. This is Brother Richie Enloe proclaiming the greatest message known to man, the gospel of Jesus Christ. The gospel is the greatest piece of news that has ever come to man on planet Earth. And furthermore, the greatest thing that could ever happen in your life is for you to believe on the Lord Jesus Christ and be saved. Today I am preaching for a title, Prevail. Prevail, Revelation 5:5, and one of the elders saith unto me, Weep not, behold, the Lion of the tribe of Judah, the Root of David, hath prevailed to open the book and to loose the seven seals thereof. And I beheld, and lo, in the midst of the throne and of the four beasts, and of the midst of the elders, stood a lamb, as it had been slain. This word prevail has been in my spirit for a few days now. The Greek word prevail is gabar. Gabar, it means to be stronger than, or to be stronger in relation to its surroundings. It means to conquer, or to make a conquest of, or to gain the upper hand. The elders told John that, don't cry, don't weep. The Lion of Judah, the Root of David, hath prevailed. This is the final place where this word prevail appears in the Bible, here in the last book of the Bible. But when John turns in the direction of the throne, he said, I beheld in the midst of the throne there stood a lamb as it had been slain. Now this is Jesus, the Son of God, who is the Lamb of God. The prevailing one here is Jesus, the Lamb. The Lamb is a prey. It's an animal of prey. Jesus became a prey to the predators. He willingly succumbed, laid down his life and his will, became a lamb, a prey to the predators at Calvary. This is talking about this prevailing, this lamb prevailing. No doubt, this is the cross. This is his sacrifice. This is his crucifixion for you and me. Now, let's go throughout the Bible, and I want to preach this word prevail in the context of all of the Bible. There's a law. It's called the law of the first reference. It has to do with Bible study, a theological term which states that if you want to learn any subject of the Bible, any doctrine of the Bible, any word, go to where it is first referenced. Go to the first place, the first scripture that brings up this word or doctrine or subject. And there is where you'll get the most insight. You'll gain the most understanding, the meaning to you right there at the first place. Well, the first place that this word prevail appears is in Genesis 7 in the flood of Noah. Listen to Genesis 7:18. It says, And the waters prevailed and were increased greatly upon the earth. And the waters prevailed exceedingly upon the earth, and all of the high hills that were under the whole heaven were covered. Verse 20. 15 cubits upward did the waters prevail, and the mountains were covered. And the waters prevailed upon the earth 150 days. Four times right there together, prevail, prevail. The waters prevailed against the earth. The waters, the judgment of God in his wrath and anger, prevailed against the earth. And all of the inhabitants of the earth, even the highest hills and mountains, were covered. The waters prevailed against them. The waters made a conquest of the earth. You see, how different is this prevailing in the world of the ungodly, of Noah's generation? How differently is this prevailing of God's judgment waters? How differently is it from the prevailing of the Lamb of God at the cross? You know, you can appreciate the end if you know the beginning. You can appreciate the prevailing of the Lamb, Jesus, for you and me, if we know what happened in the beginning, just as sin was taking its effect and all of humanity fell by rebellion and ungodliness. Jesus, let's go back to him. Jesus, Matthew 16:18, he tells Simon Peter. He said, upon this rock I will build my church, and the gates of hell shall not prevail against it. He could have stated, it could have been translated rather, the floods of hell. The floods of hell shall not prevail against my church. You know, the floods of Noah's flood, the judgment waters prevailed against the earth. The floods did. The gates of judgment came against the earth and all living creatures with the exception of Noah. But Jesus is saying now, amen, the floods, the gates of hell and the enemy will not be able to prevail against you, my church. Let's look at this word prevail under the microscope a little closer. Jesus said this to Simon Peter. The gates of hell will not prevail against the church. He said this in Matthew 16. He turned to his disciples. He said, whom do men say that I am? They said, Lord, they are saying all kinds of things about you. They're all over the place. Some say Elijah, some say John the Baptist, others are saying Jeremiah or one of the prophets. But Jesus said, well, who do you say that I am? Peter said, thou art the Christ, the Son of the living God. Jesus said, blessed art thou, Simon Bar-Jonah. Simon Bar-Jonah. Jesus called Simon Peter Simon Bar-Jonah. And really what he's saying here, Bar-Jonah means the son of Jonah. The son of Jonah. He's making reference to Simon Peter's earthly father. Blessed art thou, Simon, the son of Jonah. But listen, follow me. He goes on to say, flesh and blood did not reveal this unto you, but my Father which is in heaven. He is really telling Peter, the son of Jonah, he's saying your earthly father didn't reveal that to you. You didn't get that from your daddy. Your daddy passes on a lot of things to the fathers pass on a lot of things to the sons. But this the church is not born from an earthly lineage. It's a spiritual thing. Peter's confession, thou art the Christ, the Son of the living God, is a spiritual announcement and confession that is born from a spiritual revelation. It's not from the flesh. It must be from the Spirit. We're born again of the Spirit. So Jesus said, right here's where I'm going to build. Not really on the earthly man, Peter, the son of Jonah. Not upon a fleshly man, but upon a spiritual revelation and confession. He said, right here, upon this confession, this statement, thou art the Christ, the Son of the living God. Jesus said, I'm going to build right there something that the devil cannot prevail against. The floods of the enemy, the storms may come against God's people. The storms, the floods, the gates of hell may assault God's people, the church, but the gates will not be able to prevail against God's people. Isn't that wonderful? We have that prevailing by being born again into God's church because we confess Him and we believe on Him. And that prevailing by the Lamb and taking the book and loosening the seals is all, that's what it's showing right there. Now, I want to go a little farther with this word prevail. Revelation 12 and 7. And there was war in heaven. And Michael and his angels fought against the dragon. And the dragon and his angels fought and prevailed not. The dragon is Lucifer, the enemy, the devil. He fought against Michael and the subordinate angels of Michael. The subordinate angels of Lucifer. This was the war of heaven. But Lucifer prevailed not. And he was cast out, neither was there place found any more for him in heaven. Okay. So, the enemy was cast out. He fell. And then Revelation 12 and 8 says, listen to this. Rejoice ye heavens, and ye that dwell in them, for the accuser of the brethren is cast out. Heaven was, Satan, Lucifer was kicked out of heaven. So the courtroom of God and the courtroom of heaven was now off limits to him. He was shut out. He could not come anymore like he was able to prior. Okay, but listen to what Revelation 12 and 8 goes on to say. But woe to the inhabitants of the earth, for the devil has come down unto you,
0: having great wrath. Now, what brought about the flood of Noah? Where did it begin? It came here. You see, the dragon, Lucifer, he was cast out of heaven. Where did he go? He fell here. This is where he landed, planet Earth. Now he has no access to heaven. He's in the earth, roaming to and from in the earth and walking up and down in it. His fall made this planet, planet Earth, a chaotic place, a planet of darkness. It was originally created beautiful. The fall of Lucifer to the earth brought about the darkness, and then God recreated it. He restored it. So here he is. He's here. He's where we are. In fact, in one place in the scripture, he's called the God of this world. But that's a small g. He's not the Elohim Yahweh, but he has some authority in this world. So, a little time passes. We don't know how long it was. Could have been ages of time. We don't know. But eventually, Adam came. Adam was made, formed in the earth. And the enemy, because Adam and Eve turned away from God and his word, the devil conquered him or prevailed against him, gained the upper hand. And Adam and his descendants, that's man today, man fail. The enemy prevailed against us. But that's not the end of the story, because we see that Jesus prevails at the cross. Now, just like Satan had to, when he sinned, he had to get out of heaven. Adam, you got to get out of here, boy. You got to vacate this garden, this plate, this first estate of yours. You must vacate. But then, after the fullness of time had come, God sent forth his Son. The last Adam came. The Lamb of God came, and he went to the cross. And he undid everything that Satan had accomplished. He prevailed against us, the enemy. He prevailed against sin and death, and he redeemed us. He reconciled and restored us. Oh, yes, Satan came here, and then Adam came here, but no doubt about it, Jesus came here, born of the Virgin, in flesh and blood, Emmanuel, God with us. So that brings more meaning to me from the book of Romans chapter 5. Where Paul writing, he said, but where sin abounded, where sin abounded? With Adam, with the human race. But where sin abounded, grace did much more abound. Jesus brought grace. And if you'll call on him, if you'll put faith in him and trust in him, grace will much more abound than sin and death. The work of Satan in this earth and the darkness in this earth, God has turned on the light. Where sin abounded, grace did much more abound. I am so happy today that I can tell you that Jesus prevailed, the Lamb prevailed, and the church will prevail against all of the floods of the enemy. May God richly bless you is my prayer.
1: Our time is up for today. But we hope that this word has been a real blessing to you. If you want to be saved today, if you feel right now an inner tugging at your heart, that is the Holy Spirit. The Holy Spirit is drawing you. He is knocking on your heart's door. I'm about to lead you in prayer, and I just want you to call out to God and make these words sincerely your very own. Heavenly Father, in Jesus' name, I ask you to come into my heart and to forgive me of my sins. Wash me with your blood, the blood that Jesus shed at the cross of Calvary. Heavenly Father, I know I'm not good enough, and I cannot save myself, but I know that Jesus died for me, and he hung in my place, and he is my sacrifice. Holy Spirit, I invite you into my heart and life. Make me a new person. Make me a new creation from this day forward. Give me a desire and a thirst and a hunger for your presence and your word. And thank you for saving me today. In Jesus' name, amen. Well, if you prayed that prayer and you received Christ into your heart and life today, or if this ministry has blessed you in any way,
0: We would love to hear from you. It would really be an encouragement to us. A special member of my family is coming now to tell you how you can do just that.
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3: He can move mountains.
4: Hello, this is Trixie and Milton Sanders of the Meeting Place of Barnwell Ministries. We are a ministry that seeks to reveal God's truth to a dark world and also to encourage the saints of God that this is not our home. We are only passing through. We are a church without walls, one that seeks to please Almighty God in all that we do. Our focus is on those that are broken and don't know what to do or where to turn. We can be reached on Facebook at the Meeting Place of Barnwell. Now, let's go and see what will Almighty God speak in your life today.
3: Hide me from the rain. Has he ever covered you? Come on, my God is awesome.
5: The dishonest are straightened up. The filthy cleaned up. The disgruntled sweetened up. The discouraged church cheered up. The depressed looked up. The estranged made up. The gospel shut up. The dead beats prayed up. The bound up, freed up.
6: Amen.
5: Is that not what we're supposed to be doing in our churches?
6: Yes.
5: We are supposed to free them that are bound.
6: Yes, amen.
5: But how can we free if we too are bound?
6: Amen.
5: How can we free them?
7: Come on.
5: We can't. And the church members prayed up.
6: Amen.
5: Church members prayed up. Isaiah said, I am a man of unclean lips. David said, and sin my mother conceived me. And Paul said, I am the chief of sinners. Right. Did they not?
7: Come on, bro. Yeah.
5: What is this telling you? Here are three men that love God with all of their heart and all of their being.
6: Yes.
5: It tells me one thing, and I want you to get this. If you don't get anything else, it tells me one thing. Here are men that love Almighty God with all of their being. They were sensitive to what God had called them to.
6: Amen.
5: Because one of them said, I am the chief sinner.
7: Come on, bro.
5: Amen?
7: That's right.
6: Amen.
5: I am a man of unclean lips. See, standing before you, I once said to my wife, after God dealt with me, I am a man of unclean lips. But God began to deal with me first in my heart. Amen?
7: Amen.
5: Then he dealt with my mouth. Because my brain and my mouth were not in sync. But after he dealt with me, now whenever I look at my wife, you know who I really see? Jesus. So why would I treat my wife any other way than as Christ? She is a gift from Almighty God to me, but she is little Christ. Amen?
7: Amen.
5: And vice versa. The near Lord's people are to the Savior, the more sensitive we are to be to sin.
6: Amen.
5: You, Bob, Trixie, Milton, Paula, and right on around the line, we are this revival.
7: Amen. Yes.
6: Amen.
5: As I think it was Pastor Don said yesterday morning, guys, if he were to split the eastern sky at this very moment, this building would remain. Amen?
7: Amen.
5: This building will remain. But ye that are in Christ, blood bought and sanctified, called out from Egypt and placed in the promised land, until we get there, we would leave all this attire. We would leave the rings. Amen. He don't need none of that mess.
6: Amen.
5: Amen. We would walk on what we call precious. See, this to lots of us today, this old ring is precious in the sight of a woman or a man.
6: Amen.
5: But the streets of gold.
7: Come on.
5: So here is precious on this side, but up there we walking on it. Amen.
7: Amen.
5: That's where I'm going. I don't know about you. I can only speak for Milton. I am headed to a land that is precious.
6: Yes, Lord. Hallelujah.
5: revival. Is it working of the Lord as written in Isaiah? Isaiah 7 and 15. Listen. For thus, sister, you should get there right quick. I keep forgetting about Paul over there, sis. I am so sorry. Isaiah 57 and 15. Boy, I'm glad to have you some good help up in here.
6: Amen.
5: God, you better hold on to him.
8: Amen, brother.
5: Let me get back there. I'm about to flip my Bible back. For thus saith the high and lofty one that inhabiteth eternity.
8: Oh, glory.
5: Whose name is holy.
6: Amen.
5: I dwell in the high and the holy place.
8: Yes.
5: With him also that is of the contrite and humble spirit, to revive the spirit of the humble and to revive the heart of the contrite ones. Guys, his desire simply is to meet you right where you're at.
8: Amen. That's right.
5: And to pull you at with the woman last night, whatever she called thinking that all we were going to do was have a conversation. And we did initially. That's all God wants you to do is come and have a conversation with him. All he wants you to do is bring your stuff to him. Because he is close. He is nearer to the one that is of a contract spirit.
8: Amen, brother.
5: He can bring you out of whatever situation or circumstance that you find yourself in so that you, upon leaving tonight, you can be the revival. Amen?
6: Amen.
5: But how many of you want it?
6: Amen.
5: How many of you are willing to say, Lord, not my will, but thy will?
8: Yes, Lord.
5: Lord, not my situation or my circumstances, I give them to you. Amen?
6: Yes.
5: How many of you are willing to step out and say, God, I give it to you?
6: Yes, Lord.
5: Listen, I'm just here tonight as a messenger. If God is dealing with you on a circumstance or a situation, you come make it right. It's not about me, it's about you. And as Pastor Don said earlier, it's about you and Almighty God. You come make it right.
8: Amen.
5: Amen. Amen. How is it that we can live like, excuse the expression, like hell 6 days a week and come in here on Sunday morning and expect Almighty God to use a man that is wore out because he's had to do whatever that he's had to do the whole week, deal with demons and deal with people and deal with his family and deal with extended family. Amen? So, according to my calculation, 6 days equates to about 144 hours. And we come in here on Sunday morning and we get mad at the man preaching an hour and 15 minutes. Because it takes him an hour to get the demons that you got in the rest of the week out. Amen?
8: Praise God.
5: See, all we want to do is come in here with our little cell phone and stay on the cell phone because we're so glued to that because that demon has us drawn to the cell phone. We don't even know where our word is at.
6: Come on now.
5: This is what's going to set you free.
6: Amen. Hallelujah.
5: So listen, if you come in here on a Sunday morning or a Sunday night or a Wednesday night and you leave here mad, don't get mad at him.
8: Right.
5: He has done his very best to come in here and preach what God has given him for that hour and that time and that group of people. And if you leave here, man, take it up with God because there's something that is wrong in your spirit, man.
6: Yes, Lord.
5: He ain't got time to cast out all the demons that you have acquired during the week.
6: Come on now.
5: He needs you as the psalmist said that whenever you come in here, you come in here expecting that you come in here packed up and ready to go. See, he ain't got time to be pumping and priming you. How many of you got a well at home and every now and again the power goes out and the water quits running? Any of y'all got any of them old style pumps? Now I want you to think about something. If you've ever been around one of those pumps that you got to pump and pump and pump and pump, that's what this man is having to do every Sunday morning. He is having to prime you so that he can get you and bring you into the Holy of Holies. Amen?
8: Amen.
5: So that God can begin to deal with you and knock some things off of you. But guys, it's not his job.
6: Amen.
5: His job is to bring the word.
8: Amen.
5: Your job is to come in here expecting that God is going to move in your life supernaturally.
6: Amen.
5: And it's your job to come in here and trust God and take God at His word. So whatever that it is that's going on in your home, I'm going to switch back. Yes, sir.
9: Oh, yeah.
5: So whatever that it is that's going on in your home, what you should be doing as saints of the living God is you go to the Word.
6: Amen.
5: And you begin to search that thing out.
9: Amen.
5: And whatever that is going on in your house, you find a scenario in the Word.
6: Amen.
5: And begin to call it. Man, shout out. Live by whoever, whatever word that proceeded out of the mouth of God. Yes, I know the doctor said that she might be down, but your word says she shall live.
9: Come on
5: now.
6: Amen.
5: I know the doctor said that some of y'all might have cancer. Amen. But did not he say in Isaiah 53 that thou art healed? Why are we not standing on what the word says? Amen. Allow God to be God in your lives so that whenever you go back to the doctor, you walk in there and say, Doctor, I know that it is well with my soul. Amen. I don't care what your report says. I don't care what the doctor says. I don't care what the nurse says. My God is sufficient. My God will meet my every need. And the saints of the living God shall not go begging rain. Where is this at in our churches today? Where is it that when we go to Walmart or to CVS that we find somebody and tell them what God is doing in your life, how He is healing your child, how He is moving in your family, whatever the case may be, so that they see that God is doing something in your life. And if they see it in your life, then they will be drawn to the house of God. God draws them through you. You are Jesus to a lost and dying world. You are. So I'm going to go on and clear the mud. Amen. If they're not coming, look in the mirror.
6: Jesus.
10: That hurts.
5: Look in the mirror. Well, yet, as the word says, is that as you look in the water, you see the reflection.
6: Amen.
5: What reflection are you seeing?
6: Come on,
5: see, whenever I look in the water, I don't see building. Because on July the 22nd, 1993, this brother
6: Jesus.
5: Died. Amen. So whenever I look in the water, all I see is King Jesus. Amen.
6: Amen.
5: And the rest of the mess don't even matter.
6: Amen.
5: So what do they see, what they hear coming out of your mouth?
6: Amen.
5: When things are going contrary.
6: That's right.
5: When you hit your hand with a hammer.
6: That's right.
5: When your dog is acting up. Your family's acting up.
6: That's right.
5: And somebody has called you and said that something has happened in the family. How did you respond? Let me give you a good example. Old Job said, though they slay me, still will I love. How many followers are in the house of the living God? Regardless of what come your way. Come hell or high water, even if I gotta crawl my tail to the altar, I'm gonna follow Him.
6: Amen.
5: I don't care what comes my way. Because in order for it to come to me, first it's gotta go by Him. Gotta get His approval. Not yours, but His.
6: Amen.
5: But glory anyway.
6: Oh, Jesus. Praise God.
5: My job tonight is simply to expose.
6: Amen.
9: Come on.
5: To call out.
6: Yes,
5: amen.
6: Lord.
5: Amen. To pull down. But then attempt to build back. See, but so many times we had these look good, feel good, must be good messages, and whenever you hear preaching like what's happening and what's going on with Pastor Don and Pastor Greg, see, then some folks begin to get offended, amen?
6: Amen.
5: If you get offended, so be it.
6: Amen.
5: I am not, nor will I ever be, a man pleaser.
10: Again, this is Milton Sanders. In closing, there is but one way that leads to heaven according to John 14 and 6. Almighty God loves you regardless of where you've been or what you have done. All He has ever wanted is simply for you to repent and turn from your sins, confess Him as Lord and Savior of your life, and believe in your heart that God raised Him from the dead. According to Romans 10 and 9, you, sir, ma'am, boy, or girl, shall be saved. Again, this is Milton Sanders at the Meeting Place of Barnwell. We can be reached via Facebook at the Meeting Place of Barnwell. Thank you for tuning in today. God bless.
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Now here's more Bible reading at Luke 9:37. On the next day, when they came down from the mountain, a large crowd met him. And a man from the crowd shouted, saying, "Teacher, I beg you to look at my son, for he is my only boy." And a spirit seizes him, and he suddenly screams, and it throws him into a convulsion with foaming at the mouth. And only with difficulty does it leave him, mauling him as it leaves. I begged your disciples to cast it out, and they could not. And Jesus answered and said, "You unbelieving and perverted generation, how long shall I be with you and put up with you? Bring your son here." While he was still approaching, the demon slammed him to the ground and threw him into a convulsion. But Jesus rebuked the unclean spirit and healed the boy and gave him back to his father. And they were all amazed at the greatness of God. But while everyone was marveling at all that he was doing, he said to his disciples, "Let these words sink into your ears, for the Son of Man is going to be delivered into the hands of men." But they did not understand this statement, and it was concealed from them so that they would not perceive it, and they were afraid to ask him about this statement. An argument started among them as to which of them might be the greatest. But Jesus, knowing what they were thinking in their heart, took a child and stood him by his side, and said to them, "Whoever receives this child in my name receives me, and whoever receives me receives him who sent me. For the one who is least among all of you, this is the one who is great." John answered and said, "Master, we saw someone casting out demons in your name, and we tried to prevent him, because he does not follow along with us." But Jesus said to him, "Do not hinder him, for he who is not against you is for you." When the days were approaching for his ascension, he was determined to go to Jerusalem. And he sent messengers on ahead of him, and they went and entered a village of the Samaritans to make arrangements for him. But they did not receive him, because he was traveling toward Jerusalem. When his disciples James and John saw this, they said, "Lord, do you want us to command fire to come down from heaven and consume them?" But he turned and rebuked them and said, "You do not know what kind of spirit you are of. For the Son of Man did not come to destroy men's lives, but to save them." And they went on to another village. As they were going along the road, someone said to him, "I will follow you wherever you go." And Jesus said to him, "The foxes have holes, and the birds of the air have nests, but the Son of Man has nowhere to lay his head." And he said to another, "Follow me." But he said, "Lord, permit me first to go and bury my father." But he said to him, "Allow the dead to bury their own dead. But as for you, go and proclaim everywhere the kingdom of God." Another also said, "I will follow you, Lord, but first permit me to say goodbye to those at home." But Jesus said to him, "No one, after putting his hand to the plow and looking back, is fit for the kingdom of God." We will continue this reading from the Bible, if the Lord wills it, next time. This is The Word, simply reading from the Scriptures without comment. And I'm Nicholas Hope.

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4: You know, our definition of bad is completely different than God's. With Upwards, I'm Max Lucado. 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The Lord knows your story, my friend. After all, He wrote it. And His perspective is different than yours. When you look at life from His perspective, it's really not that bad after all.
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God's timetable. The scripture for today's daily walk through the Bible is found in 1 Peter 5 and 6. Therefore, humble yourselves under the mighty hand of God, that He may exalt you in due time. Self-improvement takes time, but sometimes the hardest thing to do is to wait. This is especially true when we're in a hurry and we want things to happen now, if not sooner. But God's plan does not always happen in the way that we would like or at the time of our own choosing. Our task as believing Christians who trust in a benevolent, all-knowing Father is to wait patiently for God to reveal Himself. We human beings are, by nature, impatient. We know what we want, and we know exactly when we want it, right now. But God knows better. He has created a world that unfolds according to His own timetable, not ours. Thank goodness. C.H. Spurgeon said, "Will not the Lord's time be better than your time?" Again, the scripture for today's daily walk through the Bible says, "Therefore, humble yourselves under the mighty hand of God, that He may exalt you in due time." 1 Peter 5 and 6.

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actions that reflect our beliefs is today's lesson from the Proverbs. It's taken from Proverbs 23 and verse 13. Withhold not correction from the child. Romans 14 and verse 23 says, if the way you live isn't consistent with what you believe, then it's wrong. As Christians, we must do our best to ensure that our actions are accurate reflections of our beliefs. Our theology must be demonstrated, not only by our words, more importantly, by our actions. In short, we should be practical believers, quick to act whenever we see an opportunity to serve God. Are you the kind of practical Christian who is willing to dig in and do what needs to be done when it needs to be done? If so, congratulations. God acknowledges your service and blesses it. God needs believers who are willing to roll up their sleeves and go to work for Him. Count yourself among that number. Theology is a good thing unless it interferes with God's work. How you live your faith is more important than your ability to debate it. Now remember the lesson from the Proverbs is Proverbs 23 and verse 13. Withhold not correction from the child.

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tastes right. Well, hello, everyone. Welcome to Be Encouraged Today. I'm your host, Deidre Kirkland, delivering God's Word and His encouragement for this journey we call life. So, let's be encouraged today.

Hey everyone. Today I'm going to be talking out of the book of John chapter 11. And the reason why I'm going to be talking out of John chapter 11 is because, as I've said before, I've always said, it is up to us to share our testimonies. Well, I have a testimony of myself, for myself, okay? So my mom, she ended up having a stroke a couple of weeks ago, and she just got released from the hospital, praise the Lord. But in that time, she had the stroke, had problems with the left side of her body. Kidneys started failing. Then she had a heart attack. It was one thing, and then another thing, and then another thing. And I never stopped. I never stopped praying. Okay, and I reached out to a lot of my friends. I asked them to stand in agreement with me to pray, and I ministered to my mom because, you know, with the coronavirus right now, you know, you can't go into the hospitals. The hospital that she was at, it was on complete lockdown. They

is the enemy was battling her very, very hard, attacking her body, attacking her mind, things like that. So some of the things that I was saying to her was, she would say, yeah, I had a stroke and they're saying that it's going to take me a long time to recover, stuff like that. Well, when she'd say that, I would come back at her and tell her, no, that stroke doesn't belong to you. Lay it back down at Jesus, I mean, at the enemy's feet, and that it all belongs to him. All right. She would also say stuff like, my kidneys, they're not going to think that I'm going to recover back from this. They don't know what's going on with it. Stuff like that. Okay. We've all been there. Let's be honest with ourselves. You know, you hear a doctor's report, and just because the test results say this, or just because the doctor comes in and you think, okay, well, he's got a degree, he must know what he's talking about, surely, right? But I kept reminding her over and over again, the God that I serve, that we now serve, is stronger than this. None of this is coming from him. It is all the enemy is doing. That's all he's doing is attacking her, okay? That's what I kept putting in her mind. I also told her to read Isaiah 53 out loud. I didn't care if she thought that people would walk by her hospital room and think she was Looney Tunes. I told her to read it out loud. It was very important for me that whenever I'm under an attack, I personally read the God's word out loud so that the enemy can hear word for word what I'm reading. So he will back up a lot of times. Other times, I pray out loud, of course. Okay, so I was telling her to do those things too. I was telling her to use her authority given to her by the Holy Spirit and use that authority and speak to these conditions and tell them that I will no longer tolerate this. Okay, so with all of that being said, this is what I also told her, and I wanted to share some of this with you guys too, okay? Now, in John chapter 11, it's talking about Jesus raising Lazarus, okay? And if you've listened to any of my shows, I've talked about this before, but I'm going to use it in the terms of your body. He raised Lazarus after 4 days. Everybody else kind of is like, what are you? Are you crazy? Whenever he asked them to roll the stone away so he could go in there. But Jesus, all he did was walk in there, and he called Lazarus by name. And Lazarus sat up, and he walked out of that grave that day. Okay, he made a lot of believers out of Jesus. You know, Jesus made a lot of believers out of that situation. Understand me? I mean, the man was stinking. His body was rotten. With all of that being said, I want to tell you, if you're sick in your body today, I don't care what it is. I don't care that if you have migraines. I don't care if you have a tumor. I don't care if you have cancer. I don't care if you have a limp. I don't care if your arm is shorter than the other. I don't care if you have arthritis. I don't care if you have diabetes. I don't care if you got kidney problems. I don't care if you have heart problems. What I care about is that I get this deep down in your spirit right now, okay? There's an urgency right now. Listen, there's an urgency. There is so much sickness right now. There is so much sickness, and it was so much sickness before this coronavirus, but there was so much sickness, and there's so many people wear sickness like it's a badge of honor almost. It's not as if they're proud of it, but they want to keep the sickness. Okay, because they say, oh, it doesn't matter. No matter what I do, I still have this problem. High cholesterol, that just came to me. Okay, so I'm calling out high cholesterol right now. All right, so getting back to what I was saying, we can speak to these issues. I don't care what they are. We can speak to these issues and tell the enemy, we're not going to put up with him anymore. And I don't care what the doctor's report is. I don't care what the x-ray says. I don't care what the MRI says. You speak to those kidneys and you tell them, I command you in the name of Jesus, start functioning back the way God intended them to function. I don't care what the doctors say. Understand? Heart, you will begin to beat the correct way, the way God intended it to beat, in Jesus' name. Cancer, you will shrink up and go away in Jesus' name. Okay? In
in chapter 11, John chapter 11, verse 20.

25, Jesus says, I am the resurrection and the life. Allow him to resurrect your body from this sickness. Okay? Allow him. Now, listen to this. He also says in verse 40, he says, then Jesus said, did I not tell you that if you believed, you would see the glory of God? How many of us walk around and we ask to be healed? Because, you know, by his stripes, we are healed. We all know that scripture by heart, right? Because, again, there's a lot of sickness. But we all know that one by heart. But how many of us actually sit there and pray and pray and pray? Know without a doubt God has heard our voice and that he has given us our healing. I mean, listen to me. How many of us? No, we still think because we have these symptoms that we're still sick. And see, that's the number one game that the enemy wants to play on all of us, every one of us. He'll say, oh, you're still nauseous? Oh, you might have not got that healing. But listen, it's already our healing. It's us that don't receive it. And how do you receive something? You're basically, okay, imagine your healing as a little ball in your hand, okay? Well, Jesus handed you the ball, okay? That's your healing. And you're holding it in your hand. But then the enemy starts telling you, well, that's not really, you know, that's not what it appears to be. It's not really what you think it is. So you drop the ball. How do you keep picking up your healing? Understand what I'm saying? Gosh, I hope somebody's understanding what I'm saying. Okay? This is so important. We all need to do it. You know, the enemy fights us on a daily basis, trying to trick us into thinking that we have so many ailments, that we have so much sickness going on. Okay, how many of us, I've seen a picture on Facebook, okay, and it was being funny, but it's actually, I got to thinking, this is kind of real. Like, how many of us are sitting around doing this? All right, so right now we are currently in a epidemic of this plague coronavirus, okay, and we're having to stay home. Well, how many of us are actually out? We have to go out, of course, to get our food. But how many of us kind of get paranoid whenever somebody coughs or sneezes? And then, on top of that, you get home and a couple of days later, you start getting a scratchy feeling in your own throat. And then you think, uh-oh, so-and-so sneezed on me or coughed on me. What if I have the coronavirus? Understand what I'm saying? This is what the enemy does to us. Listen to me. And it's ridiculous. And we all need to catch a clue. I mean, we need to be on our game. This is the enemy, okay? Call it for what it is. And I tell you, I don't know how many times I've walked around the house. I personally don't like taking medicine, all right? I don't. I don't like taking Tylenol. I don't like taking ibuprofen. But yet, I cannot stand a headache. When I feel a headache coming on, I promise y'all, I walk around the house and I say, nope, not today. No headache today. Devil, you got to get off of me. Turn my brain loose. Turn my head loose. You are not going to affect me today. And do you know, after a little while, my headache will try to go away. Now, if it doesn't, then I'll rub some peppermint oil, essential oil on my temples and on my head. And it'll ease off. Now, if somebody listening to me is going to use peppermint oil for their temples, it's an awesome way to get rid of any kind of muscle tension or anything like that. You can put them in behind your earlobe. You can put it down the back of your neck. It is really good release for your headache. It'll take away your headache. But if you use it on the side of your temple, a good word of advice from me, taking it personally, don't put it real close to your eyes. The fumes from it will burn your eyes, okay? So just keep that in mind. But moving on to what I was saying was that what he's saying in verse 40, what Jesus is saying is, did I not tell you that if you believed, you would see the glory of God? Well, we all believe that by his stripes we are healed. So we can't exactly go back on that. We can't say just because we don't see immediate results. And that reminds me about the fig tree. Okay, Jesus spoke to the fig tree. Because his disciples didn't see that it withered away immediately, they just went on about their business. It wasn't until the next morning that they saw that it had dried up and died. That's when they believed that he actually cursed the
fig tree. Our healing works the same way. If we sit there and we say we pray for our healing, but then we walk around with the symptoms and we allow the symptoms to manifest back into the sickness, then it's our fault. Okay? So we need to keep that in mind. It's all life and death is in the power of your tongue. You're giving demons assignments over your life as well as angels. It's up to us as to who we want to choose to give assignments over our life. We can change any day, any circumstance in our day. We can change it by our tongue. Okay, so we need to remember that. With all of that being said, and I know that someone has received this, the high cholesterol is bothering me for some reason. I reckon one of y'all have been struggling with high cholesterol. With your high cholesterol, I, or your cancer, or your arthritis, or your diabetes, I rebuke it in Jesus' name. It must leave out your body in Jesus' name and return back to the pits of hell where it came from. And with all that being said, I'll leave you with this one last verse. It says, "And Jesus said to them, take off the grave clothes and let him go." Take the grave clothes off. You don't have to be sick anymore. Praise the Lord. Until next time. Let me go.

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Also, follow me on Facebook at Be Encouraged Today with Deidre. 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And until next time, God bless.

0: 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Schaefer
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0: We welcome you to Light of the World Ministry, lighting the dark world with the power of God's true word and God's true light, Jesus Christ, the true light. With an open heart and an open mind, let's move right on in to today's message and hear what God has for us today.
2: Y'all ready for the word?
1: Yes.
2: Say, we're ready for the word. Pass the biscuit. Pass the biscuits and gravy. Amen. I tell you right now, I have a little word I'm going to bring for you. I want to talk to you about today. The bread of life is what I want to talk to you about. So, Heavenly Father, we come in the name of Jesus. We ask, God, that you just give me the words to bring clearly into the people today, God. Let a double portion of anointing fall upon me like fire. And the double portion of preach spirit fall upon me like fire, my Lord, Father God. We bind the Jezebel spirit may try to come and hinder the word today. We bind the strong men, anybody today, God, that may come and try to hinder your word today, God. Just allow me to have a few moments, God, to explain the bread of life to the people. And in Jesus' name we pray. Amen and amen and amen. Now I know y'all a whole lot older than I am. I don't know. I'm going to have to take that back. I ain't going to say you're a whole lot older than I am. I know you're older than I am. Amen. But the thing of it is what I'm going to say right now. What I'm going to tell you, though, we all been hungry at times in our life. We all had hungry times. If you hadn't, you're blessed, okay? But there are times in my life I've been hungry. And the reason why I've been hungry, I was hungry because of my fault, myself. I went out and I spent my money drinking and running with women and stuff like that. I did that. And I went hungry at times into my life. And there's times in my life I went hungry because of foolish stuff like that. And the world is lots of people like that right now, where they'll run wild and be foolish and doing stuff like that. But see, at the age of 39, the Lord rested me and He caught me and He says, okay, you're saved now. Because I went to an altar of prayer and asked Jesus to come into my heart. That's the only way that you'll be able to know the true bread of life is just knowing Jesus is in your heart. Just like right now, the food that we're smelling right now is smelling good to us. I know it's smelling good to me and Sister Rose. But the thing of it is that there's times in our life that we get hungry and we desire more than food. We desire Jesus Christ is what we do. And as we sit down one day, we'll sit down and we'll fill ourselves with food is what we do. We can say, Lord, for several days we have gave ourselves unto you. We gave our flesh unto you, God, to know the living bread more than we ever knew it. It says right there in John 6 and 31, our fathers did eat manna in the desert, as it is written. He gave them bread from heaven to eat. Then Jesus says unto them, verily, verily, I say unto you, Moses gave you not that bread from heaven, but my Father gave you the true bread from heaven. He's talking about the true bread. The manna fell from heaven. They made bread out of it. They ate off of it for 40 years. That they ate off that bread of life from heaven come down to feed the children in the desert is what He did, because that is God's children. He says, I'll never leave you, I'll never forsake you. And I have not seen ne'er Satan yet go hungry. He says He would take care of each and every one of us what He would do. And it says right in 33, it says right there, for the bread of God is He which come down from heaven, and I will give life unto the world. He's talking about right here, once again, He's presenting Himself as the Messiah, the true Lord of Israel is what He's doing. And He's talking about the meat is what He's talking about. And He's talking about the meat of present we'll never give. See, the meat that we eat here today, the food that y'all eat today, it will satisfy your hunger. It will allow the flesh to go a little further. But see, the thing over with Him, it will never give you eternal life is what it will never do. And it says right there in 34, they said they unto Him, Lord, even more, give us this bread. Right. See, they heard something from Jesus. I can go over there and eat that food over there. I can get my stomach filled. And this flesh will go a little longer. We know if we don't eat, we will starve and we will die. We'll get weak and we'll die. Our bodies will start shutting down. And that's the reason why we eat for nourishment is what we do, to continue on another day. But see, without the living bread that come down from heaven, from Jesus right there, your spiritual soul is dying, is what it's doing. If you don't know the Savior as your personal Savior, you don't know Him as being the living bread that come down. He said, Moses didn't give you that bread in the desert. He says, my Father gave you that bread. He extended life unto Israel's what He did. He could have held the manna back at any day, but He didn't. He let them live and move forth is what He did. Jesus says unto them, I am, this is 35, He says, I am the bread of life. He who comes to me shall never hunger. He who believes on me shall never thirst. One day I decide that I'm going to crucify this flesh. I may eat food, but my spiritual soul, I crucified it. I crucified it to know Jesus Christ is what I did. I just bit a hold of something. I bit a hold of the old rugged cross is what I did. I bit on Jesus Christ is what I did. And believed in Him is what I did. Asked Him to come into my heart, open my heart up and let the living bread come into me. He says, I am the living bread. And I'll say it again, and Jesus says unto them, I am the bread of life. He who comes to me shall never hunger. He who believes on me shall never thirst. But I say unto you that you also have seen me and believe not. And we're going to go down here to verse 41. And the Jews murmured at Him, because He says, I am the bread which came down from heaven. See, that was the problem with the Israel right there. They murmured against God. And that was a great sin that come against them. They didn't believe in the bread of God. They believed in what Moses said in the laws, that God Himself sent the manna down to them. But they didn't believe in the Son of Man being the true Word of God. The true living bread that come down, and it says in 42 right there, and they says, is not this Jesus the son of Joseph, whose father and mother we know? And it says right there, how is it then that He says, I came down from heaven? They're talking about that when he was being raised right there. Oh, this is His mother, Mary, and His father, Joseph. How can He say He come down from heaven? Because they didn't believe. They didn't believe that the Holy Spirit impregnated a virgin woman and said that He would be the Son of God. He would be the Prince of Peace is what He would be. And that's the reason why that this day they don't believe on Him this day. But the thing of it is, you must believe in the virgin birth of Jesus Christ. You must believe that knowing He is the living bread to come down. I believe that the Holy Spirit impregnated a virgin and you said you will call His name Jesus. He'll be Wonderful Counselor, the Prince of Peace. He'll be Lords of Lords and the Kings of Kings, and the kings shall bow before Him. I'm here to tell you, every king that lived before, every false god, every god that they said, He's dead and He's buried in a tomb somewhere. But my God, my Jesus rose on the third day. He rose out of a borrowed tomb is what He did. He left the grave clothes behind is what He did. He didn't need the tomb no more. He didn't need the grave clothes no more, because He was the truth and He was the living bread. They may murmur against Him. They may murmur against you. And whoever may hear this here, or whoever may hear this on the radio, or wherever it may be. But the thing of it is, He is the way, He is the truth, and He is the life. But you must believe that He is the bread of life. It says, verily, verily, and it's over here in 47 right here. It says, verily, verily, I say unto you, he who believes on me has everlasting life. You must believe on Him that He is the bread of life, that He is a Son of God, that He was born of a virgin. Amen. That you may have the everlasting life. And He says right there in 48 again, I am that bread of life. He says, I am that bread of life. Your father did eat manna in the wilderness and are dead. This is the bread which come down from heaven, that a man may eat thereof and not die. I am the living bread which come down from heaven. If any man eats of this bread, he shall live forever.
1: Live forever. Hallelujah.
2: And the bread that I will give is my flesh, which I will give for the life of the world. He said, this is the bread. If you only just believe that I did come down and I will lay my life down at the foundation of the earth, the foundation of the world, God Himself created the heavens and earth. He screwed the stars into the socket and gave the moon's light and the sunlight. The sun to rule over day and the last light to rule over night. He says, after all that, I am the one that come down from heaven, and I will give my very life that you may have life today, that you can have everlasting life, that you may believe on me, that you may eat of my flesh and drink of my blood, that know I am Lords of Lords and Kings of Kings. Now I'll end it up with this. And it says right there in 6:54, where whoso eats my flesh and drinks my blood has eternal life, and I will raise him up on the last day. For my flesh is meat indeed, and my blood is drink indeed. He who eats my flesh and drinks my blood dwell in me, and I dwell in him. That's how you can ask Jesus to come in. Say, Jesus, I believe that you're the bread of life, that you're the Son of Man. Come into my heart today. Into my heart. Into my heart. Come into my heart, Lord Jesus. Come in today. Come in to stay. Come into my heart, Lord Jesus. See, you just must believe. You must believe that He did come into your heart and ask Him and be sincere. Say, Jesus, come into my heart and forgive me of my sins. Wash me of my sins and make me whole. I believe by faith you died on the third day and you rose. And I make you my Savior to this day. That's all He asked you to do. Just believe and eat on Him. And knowing each and every day that me and Sister Rose can eat the bread of life. We pick the Word of God up. We can read the Word of God, knowing it's the bread of God that come down. The true manna. The true God that come down and says, I will reveal myself off these pages to you. Just believe that I am who I am, that I am, that I am.
1: Hallelujah.
2: As the living Father has sent me, I live by the Father. So he who eats me, even he shall live by me. This is that bread which come down from heaven. Not as your father did eat manna and are dead. He who eats this bread shall live forever.
1: Amen.
2: Amen. And amen.
1: Amen.
2: And amen. Say it with me, Father.
1: Father.
2: I ask you to come into my heart.
1: I ask you to come into my heart.
2: Forgive me for any sins that I may have committed.
1: Forgive me.
2: I know by faith that you're my Lord and my Savior.
1: I know by faith that you're my Savior.
2: So come into my heart and cleanse me and make me whole. And I'll serve you forever.
1: I'll serve you forever.
2: In Jesus' name.
1: Amen.
2: Amen. I will tell you like what someone told me the other day. We were sitting right there, and I tell you, that was a man says. We were just talking. You may not believe in heaven, and you may not believe in hell, but I can tell you one thing. You're not going to stay here.
1: That's right.
2: Ever how you look at it, you may not believe in heaven, you may not believe in hell, but you're not going to stay on this earth. You're going somewhere.
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And he opened his mouth, and he taught them, saying, Blessed are the poor in spirit, for theirs is the kingdom of heaven. Blessed are they that mourn, and they that shall be comforted. Blessed are the meek, for they shall inherit the earth. And blessed are they which do hunger and thirst after righteousness, for they shall be filled. Blessed are the merciful, for they shall obtain mercy. Blessed are the pure in heart, for they shall see God. Blessed are the peacemakers, for they shall be called the children of God. Blessed are they which are persecuted for righteousness' sake, for theirs is the kingdom of heaven. And blessed are ye when men shall revile you and persecute you, and shall say all manner of evil against you falsely for my sake. Yes, rejoice and be exceedingly glad, for great is your reward in heaven. For so persecuted they the prophets which were before you. Hey, this is Bill George, and we're talking about part 3 of the Beatitudes. We've already discussed, blessed are the poor in spirit, for theirs is the kingdom of heaven. We've talked about, blessed are they that mourn, for they shall be comforted. We've talked about the meek, for they shall inherit the earth. We've talked about, blessed are they that do hunger and thirst after righteousness, and we discussed that was God's righteousness, not ours, because they shall be filled. We talked about, blessed are the merciful, for they shall obtain mercy. And then finally last week we talked about, blessed are the pure in heart, for they shall see God. And we talked about how that if you have mercy for people, it has to be from a pure heart. This week we're going to talk about, blessed are the peacemakers, for they shall be called the children of God. Now, I especially like this subject because in today's politically correct society, when we talk about a peacemaker, we think about someone who is willing to bring two sides together in a happy compromise and to say everybody's view is wonderful, and if we just will agree to agree, then everybody will be happy. But as we see in the Word of God, this place is really not our home. So the rules that function here, if they don't line up with the rules that function for God, it really isn't for us to make a compromise. The Bible says absolutes, that no one shall come to the Father but through the Son. For us to compromise and to say that there are many ways to get to the Father is an absolute falsity against the Word of God, because the Word of God made the statement that no one comes to the Father but through the Son. Now, some people would say, but if we just embrace all the other ways, everybody will be happy and there'll be peace. But the truth of the matter is, a peacemaker is more than someone who just compromises on everything. A peacemaker is one that looks at the whole situation, looks for the right thing to do in the situation, and whether it's accepted happily or not, it's still a way of bringing peace to a situation. So when God says, blessed are the peacemakers, for they shall be called the children of God, what he's actually saying, blessed are those that will keep my commandments and bring about the peace of humanity. Because God's peace for humanity is to bring people back into right relationship with him. We were in relationship with him until the garden when Adam and Eve sinned. And the devil came and tempted Eve. I'm sure you know the story. He tempted Eve, and then Eve talked to her husband Adam, and they ate of the fruit of the tree. And from that point on, sin entered into the world. Now, an easy compromise would say, well, that was Adam and Eve, and that was their doing, and it really doesn't affect us. And if we would just embrace everybody's diversity and everybody's opinion on what religion that they want to do and all that, we'll have peace. But you will never have peace that way. You see, but when you understand that this world is really not our home and that we're living for an eternity, then we'll look at the situation of what is right. So, in my humble opinion, I have staked my life on the fact that Jesus Christ is the Son of the living God, and that when his word says no one comes to the Father but through the Son, it means that no one comes to the Father but through the Son. It also means that whomsoever shall call upon the name of the Lord shall be saved. It means that if we will humble ourselves before him, he'll heal our land. That's what his word says. His word is truth. So for me just to make up things so that I can get along with everybody and everybody will be happy,
doesn't make me a peacemaker, because there is coming a day when Christ is coming back and this world will be in a lot of turmoil. But if I direct people how to escape the judgment of God, how to escape hell, by telling them that Jesus Christ is the only begotten Son of the Father, that whosoever believeth on him should not perish but have everlasting life, and that there is peace in Jesus Christ, that there is a peace within him. If I lead people to the foot of the cross where they can make a decision that is honestly going to change their life, then I believe that I have done my job as a peacemaker, and I can be called the children of God. And my hope today that is, as you listen to this program, that you don't look at me as a rebel that's trying to start some kind of radical change in the world, although maybe I am, but look at me as someone who understands that the scripture is more than what I just want it to be. The scripture has to have a meaning to it. And when he said, blessed are the peacemaker, did he really mean blessed are the compromising? Or did he really mean blessed are the ones that look at the situation, understand that there is a right and a wrong, and brings peace to the situation by doing what is right? I can't help but believe the second is what he really meant. And finally, as we talk about the Beatitude, we're going to hit on this last one that kind of goes along with being a peacemaker. It says, blessed are ye when men shall revile you and persecute you and say all manner of evil against you falsely for my sake. You see, in order for me to be a peacemaker, I have to be willing to understand there are going to be some people that are not happy. And there are going to be some people who just don't like what you do, no matter how you do it. And Jesus Christ was a man that knew it all. He went around and he knew what God's plans for the human race was. He knew that how God could bring love to situations that needed love. He knew how God could bring healing to situations that brought healing, and yet they hated him. We know that on Palm Sunday, as he made his triumphant entry, they laid palms and shirts and coats and worshipped him and praised him and wanted him to be their king. It was just 1 week later that they spit upon his face, and they pulled the beard from his face, and they plucked the hair from him and began to spit upon him and smack him and led him down to Golgotha where he was crucified. You know, if we just go with compromise and we just think that everybody is going to like everything we do, we need to understand that we'll be persecuted just as he was persecuted. There will be some people that will hear this program that will embrace it and say, you know, I do want to be a peacemaker. I want to do what's right. I want to talk about Jesus Christ as the Lord and Savior. But there will be other people that say, this guy doesn't have a clue what he's talking about. And if I could get my hands on him, I'd like to do some heart to him. But I'm telling you what, Jesus Christ himself said, blessed are ye when men shall revile you and persecute you and shall say all manner of evil against you falsely for my name's sake. Because he understood that he was the true Son of God with the plan that was needed for humanity, and they still rejected him and persecuted him. I want you to know that as we look at these Beatitudes, once again, I want to give them all to you. As we look at the Beatitude, we look beyond what we see with our earthly eyes. We look in a heavenly realm with heavenly eyes. When you realize that Jesus indeed knew what he was talking about, when he said, blessed are the poor in spirit, for theirs is the kingdom of heaven. Blessed are they that mourn, for they shall be comforted. Blessed are the meek, for they shall inherit the earth. Blessed are they which do hunger and thirst after righteousness, for they shall be filled. Blessed are the merciful, for they shall obtain mercy. Blessed are the pure in heart, for they shall see God. Blessed are the peacemakers, for they shall be called the children of God. And blessed are they which are persecuted for righteousness' sake, for theirs is the kingdom of heaven. For blessed are ye when men shall revile you and persecute you and say all manner of evil against you falsely for my name's sake. And he goes on to say this, rejoice and be exceedingly glad, for great is your reward in heaven, for so persecuted they the prophets which were before you. I want you to know today that I love Jesus Christ. I believe that there's a right way to live and a wrong way to live. I believe that if you're fornicating, it's wrong. I believe that you're living in adultery, it's wrong. If you're living in homosexuality, it's wrong. If you're a drunkard today, you'll not see the kingdom of heaven. If you gossip and you backbite,
all the sins that God listed, if you don't accept Jesus Christ as a Savior, all these things are absolutes that the Bible talks about will keep you from seeing heaven. My goal is not to browbeat you, but my goal is for you to understand that God has a standard and He will not deviate from His standard. You must be born again. He told Nicodemus that you must be born again. And I'm telling you today as His mouthpiece, you must be born again. Jesus Christ is the only way to the Father. There is not many ways to God, but there is only one, Jesus Christ. God bless you. We hope that you've enjoyed this little series on the Beatitude. Now, there's a lot of people who have a lot of different opinions about the Beatitude. This is Bill George's opinion. I hope you enjoy it. I hope it helps you. God bless you. Love you. We'll see you next time right here on Reset.

Wait a minute, it's back. And so the story goes. Mr. Johnson, a businessman from Wisconsin, went on a business trip to Louisiana. He immediately sent an email back to his wife, Jean. Unfortunately, he mistyped the letter, and the email ended up going to a Mrs. Joan Johnson, the wife of a preacher who had just passed away. The preacher's widow took one look at the email and promptly fainted. When she was revived, she nervously pointed to the message, which read, "Arrive safely, but it sure is hot down here." And so the story goes. Every evening, the Reverend Phillips family gathered together for a Bible story and a prayer. One evening, the story was about Lot and his wife escaping from Sodom and Gomorrah. As all know, the great climax of the narrative is when Mrs. Lot looks back and turns into a pillar of salt. The story sat well with Tommy, who raised his hand the second the story was over and told his father, "That's like when Mom was driving home in the car and she looked back at Rachel and me and turned into a telephone pole."

come. This is Bill George. 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God bless you, and we'll see you next time right here on Reset.

Now we continue reading from the Word of God, 2 Corinthians 8:7. But just as you abound in everything, in faith and utterance and knowledge, and in all earnestness and in the love we inspired in you, see that you abound in this gracious work also. I'm not speaking this as a command, but is proving through the earnestness of others the sincerity of your love also. For you know the grace of our Lord Jesus Christ, that though he was rich, yet for your sake he became poor, so that you, through his poverty, might become rich. I give my opinion in this matter, for this is to your advantage, who were the first to begin a year ago, not only to do this, but also to desire to do it. But now finish doing it also, so that just as there was the readiness to desire it, so there may be also the completion of it by your ability. For if the readiness is present, it is acceptable according to what a person has, not according to what he does not have. For this is not for the ease of others and for your affliction, but by way of equality, at this present time your abundance being a supply for their need, so that their abundance also may become a supply for your need, that there may be equality. As it is written, he who gathered much did not have too much, and he who gathered little had no lack. But thanks be to God who puts the same earnestness on your behalf in the heart of Titus. For he not only accepted our appeal, but being himself very earnest, he has gone to you of his own accord. We have sent along with him the brother whose fame in the things of the gospel has spread through all the churches. And not only this, but he has also been appointed by the churches to travel with us in this gracious work, which is being administered by us for the glory of the Lord himself, and to show our readiness, taking precaution so that no one will discredit us in our administration of this generous gift. For we have regard for what is honorable, not only in the sight of the Lord, but also in the sight of men. We have sent with them our brother, whom we have often tested and found diligent in many things, but now even more diligent because of his great confidence in you. As for Titus, he is my partner and fellow worker among you. As for our brethren, they are messengers of the churches, a glory to Christ. Therefore, openly before the churches, show them the proof of your love and of our reason for boasting about you. Second Corinthians chapter 9. For it is superfluous for me to write to you about this ministry to the saints, for I know your readiness, of which I boast about you to the Macedonians, namely that Achaia has been prepared since last year, and your zeal has stirred up most of them. But I have sent the brethren, in order that our boasting about you may not be made empty in this case, so that, as I was saying, you may be prepared. Otherwise, if any Macedonians come with me and find you unprepared, we, not to speak of you, will be put to shame by this confidence. So I thought it necessary to urge the brethren that they would go on ahead to you and arrange beforehand your previously promised bountiful gift, so that the same would be ready as a bountiful gift and not affected by covetousness. Find out more about this little ministry with a big message by visiting our website, theword.info. The word is hyphenated. Theword.info. 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

0: With Upwards, I'm Max Licato, and a crazy suggestion. Get some post-it notes. Go through your house, sticking one on everything you'll have to leave behind when God calls you home. That would include your car, television sets, clothing, jewelry, bank statements, stocks, golf clubs, cookbooks, tapestries, and paintings. And when you've finished, back up and say, now what's left? Whatever remains is worthy of your time and attention, because that'll be your relationships, God's Word, and your soul. Jesus rightly asked, how can one benefit if he gains the whole world but loses his soul in the process? Try the exercise. See how much good it'll do on your outlook on life. The Bible says, naked a person comes from his mother's womb, and as he comes, so he departs.
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2: 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But a good teacher wouldn't say that, unless it was true.
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4: Yikes! I think I've scheduled two dinner engagements for the same evening.
5: It may be time to simplify your life. This is Elizabeth George. One management expert said, a routine makes unskilled people capable of doing what it took a genius to do before. It's amazing to think the simple discipline of keeping a schedule could make you look and perform like a genius. Take a careful look at the life of Jesus. He never seemed to be in a hurry. He was never rushed and never breathless. The reason Jesus was so unhurried was that his schedule was based on God's priorities for his life. The woman described in Proverbs 31 was honored by God as a woman who looked well to the ways of her household and her life. Now there's a woman after God's own heart.
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9: Thank you, thank you. It's great to be back. Went to visit a friend out west. He told me I look like $1 million. I said, do you really think so? He said, sure. You're kind of green and wrinkled. I want to tell you, a vacation can sure put you in the pink. Of course, in my case, it put me in the red. I would have been back a little sooner, but I had trouble with car sickness. Yeah, I get it every month when the payment comes due. But I guess I'm just paying for my mistakes. Everybody does that. Even Congress. Of course, they do it with our money.
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This is his day. The scripture for today's daily walk through the Bible is found in Psalm 118, verse 24. This is the day the Lord has made. We will rejoice and be glad in it. The 118th Psalm reminds us that today, like every other day, is a cause for celebration. God gives us this day, He fills it to the brim with possibilities, and He challenges us to use it for His purposes. The day is presented to us fresh and clean at midnight, free of charge. But we must beware. Today is a non-renewable resource. Once it's gone forever. Our responsibility, of course, is to use this day in the service of God's will according to His commandments. Today, treasure the time God has given you. Give Him the glory and the praise and the thanksgiving that He deserves. And search for the hidden possibilities that God has placed along your path. This day is a priceless gift from God, so use it joyfully and encourage others to do likewise. Charles Swindoll said, "With each new dawn, life delivers a package to your front door, rings your doorbell, and runs." Again, the scripture for today's daily walk through the Bible says, "This is the day the Lord has made. We will rejoice and be glad in it." Psalm 118, verse 24.

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0: A prescription for panic is today's lesson from the Proverbs. Proverbs 12 and verse 25 says, anxiety in the heart of man causes depression, but a good word makes it glad. John 14 and 27 says, peace I leave with you, my peace I give you. Not as the world gives do I give to you. Let not your heart be troubled, neither let it be afraid. We live in uncertain times, in an uncertain world, a world where tragedy can befall anyone at any time. And we are members of an anxious society, a society in which the changes we face threaten to outpace our abilities to make adjustments. No wonder we sometimes find ourselves beset by feelings of anxiety and panic. At times, our anxieties may stem from physical causes, chemical imbalances in the brain that result in severe emotional distress, or relentless panic attacks. But oftentimes, our anxieties result from spiritual deficits, not physical ones. What we need is a higher daily dose of God's love, God's peace, God's assurance, and God's presence. And how do we acquire these blessings from our Creator? Through prayer, through meditation, through worship, and through trust. Remember today's lesson from...
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2: 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We are located in Graniteville, South Carolina. Our church lives by the phrase, love God, love people. Today, we believe this message is going to be engaging and life-changing.

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We give you honor. 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Hallelujah. Blessed be the name of the Lord. Would you just praise Him in this place? Just give Him praise. Would you speak His name? Just say His name out loud. Would you say that? Would you say His name? Because that

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We glorify your name. 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To be praised is your name. To be hallowed is your name. Holy is your name. Righteous is your name. Peace is your name. Joy is your name.

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Hallelujah. Be to the name of the Lord today. We magnify you, O God. Amen. Amen. The choir is going to be seated. If you will, just feel free to greet some people around you this morning. We're so glad you're here today. May God bless you this morning.

0: Hallelujah. Hallelujah. I'm going to give a testimony right here. Camera might have to find me. But this is Eric Schreiber right here. Eric's been in the hospital for 49 days. He had very serious heart problems. They've got him all hooked up right now with external devices keeping his heart going. He had to relearn how to walk in everything. And he walked in church today. Would you give God the praise, the glory? Hallelujah. We praise the name of the Lord, Eric.
1: Amen.
0: Amen. Amen. Yeah, go ahead. Go ahead. He said, well, I can't help but cry. Listen, amen. Praise the Lord. We join you in that today, Eric. Amen. Amen. Well, it is a thrill to see you here today. I just want to reiterate, tonight is our Family Experience FX. That is for kids and their grown-ups. So it's intended not as a drop-off for kids. This is intended for parents to come with their children. And of course, if you've got older children or whatever that are not kids church age and all of that or whatever the case may be, bring them with you because we want the family to be here. And you're going to go directly into the kids center. That's where everything will be, is in the kids center tonight at 6 o'clock. So they've been preparing well. So we got a bunch of FX shirts. We got several FX. So y'all stand up. They got on the FX shirts in the room. So the ones, anybody, yeah, we got them different places, FX shirts, and they'll be a part of the ministry this evening along with many others. And so, that's tonight. Next Sunday is our church anniversary Sunday. And, as Terry was sharing with you at the very beginning, this is our 91st anniversary.

0: The church, and we will be, we're historically, you may have come to this church since last year when we had this, so you're not aware of anything. The dinner will take place at 12:30, so we want to feed the whole church next Sunday at 12:30 in our gym. So go into Connection Center and you'll make your way back into our gym area. That'll be at 12:30 next Sunday. We will have both services at 9 and 11:15, just like every other week. But you that go to this service, you'll just go straight from here to there. And so, but if you happen to be next week coming at 9, then you can go home, change clothes, come back, whatever you'd like to do in regard to that. But you don't have to bring anything as far as food-wise. We're going to take care of that like we did last year, and it worked really good. And so that was something we changed up, kind of post-pandemic type way to do it. And so it went so well, we'll do it that way again. That's next week. We don't want anybody to miss that and to be a part of that. And I want you to also, as the days of the week go this week, it be inviting people and also just sharing that. If you see anything on social media regarding it, share it. If you don't see anything on social media, share it. Share the message. Share what's going on. And be an inviter every week of your life. Be an inviter to the things of Jesus Christ. And a major part of Jesus is his church. This belongs to him. It's his house. So we give him glory today. I'd like for you to turn your Bibles to 1 Thessalonians. 1 Thessalonians. A number of weeks now ago, probably about 5 weeks ago, I began this series of messages from 1 Thessalonians. And we titled the series, Undaunted. Undaunted. And in way of summary, to kind of catch you up in this, this word undaunted means to be undismayed. Now, that's a literal definition. We don't normally use that word that way. But undismayed, it means to not be discouraged. It means that we're not going to allow anything to stop our efforts, that we're not, our purpose is not going to be thwarted, that we're going to not be stopped in the way of our courage. We're not going to allow anything to stop us from being people of valor. We're going to be undaunted by what we face. Here in 1 Thessalonians, that word Thessalonians, that's the name of a city, Thessalonica. And the people who lived in Thessalonica were Thessalonian people. And you could say it different ways, but this is the book of Thessalonians. The book of this city, this is a church in the city of Thessalonica that the apostle Paul carried the gospel to. They had not ever heard of Jesus. Just picture this. This was a literal city in what is today Greece. So when you think of Thessalonians, remember this is a city in modern day Greece. And in modern day Greece, Paul had taken the gospel for the very first time to this Thessalonian town. And we read of that in the book of Acts, I think in Acts 17. But we read of how the gospel came there. There were people who got saved. There were a group of people who accepted and believed upon the gospel. And we read about it in these pages. And the apostle Paul was so pleased with everything that happened within these people. In fact, in chapter 1, I preached a message on chapter 1 called In God, the church of Thessalonica in God. They were in God. And Paul brags upon them about how they're a model church, how they are just been incredible. We get to chapter 2 of this book, and he tells us about how many problems have come their way because people who have coming against them. How many knows that everything doesn't just go swimmingly just because you accepted Jesus into your heart? And Paul shares here that there were many adversaries and there was much that came against them in their young faith in Christ Jesus. And so we read about that. In fact, the Apostle Paul was run out of Thessalonica through great persecution. But what we believe is that the Apostle Paul didn't just leave because of him being persecuted, because we read in the book of Acts and in other places that the Apostle Paul, he got persecuted all the time. So you're not going to run him out of town just because you say we're going to stone you to death. He was left for dead on numerous occasions, but it didn't stop him. What we believe is happening here is he leaves Thessalonica so that he can be a blessing to the Thessalonians, so they will not be, so that who he is won't harm them. Does that make sense to us? So he leaves, but he always wants to come back to them. He always, when we're reading it, and I'm just catching you up. If you're wondering, I'm just taking you through chapters 1 and 2 as we're talking right now, telling the story. When we get down to verse 18 of 1 Thessalonians chapter 2, he says, I wanted to come back to you. He was concerned about them all the time. He said, I wanted to come back to you. He said, but Satan has hindered me. You might remember a couple of weeks ago, me and Pastor Jose Rubio, he translated me, interpreted me into Spanish that day as a part of our service. And we talked about how they were hindered. Satan hindered them, but he did not halt their progress. So these messages were in God. The church was in God. And the second message I preached to you was that what we do for God is never in vain. It's not in vain. And then he might hinder us. The enemy might try to hinder us, but he never halts and stops what we're doing in Christ. We got to keep that in mind there's no question. There is an enemy that we all face. There is an enemy. In fact, years ago, I preached a message on this, and I've thought about it, and I've said it since then. We have three enemies. It's sin, number one. Sin is an enemy. It's declared an enemy. We know that sin is the problem in the world. It was the problem for which Christ came into this world, and he died for the sins of all humanity, taking upon himself our sins, and through faith and belief in him, we obtain righteousness, believing upon what he did for us upon the cross and in his resurrection. So sin is an enemy. Satan is our enemy. The Bible says we wrestle not against flesh and blood, but against principalities and powers and rulers of darkness and spiritual wickedness in heavenly places. So we have sin and Satan, and then the third enemy is self. And that third one has given me more trouble than anything else in my whole life. I'm just here to tell you. Not really. We know sin is ultimate, but man, self has given me fits through the years. And there's even been a few times I blamed self on Satan, and it was me the whole time. So there's where we find the church of Thessalonica. They're experiencing heavy persecution. And now we get to chapter 3. Remember, Paul has sent Timothy back. Timothy has brought reports to Paul concerning what's going on in Thessalonica. So you almost have to see a conversing back and forth, and Timothy reporting in, and likewise what's going on. That's what we see happening. And so I want you to see 1 Thessalonians chapter 3. It says, therefore, when we could no longer endure it, this is the Apostle Paul speaking, when we could no longer endure it, we thought it good to be left in Athens alone. He said, we thought it good that we'll stay in Athens. And sent Timothy, our brother and minister of God, and our fellow laborer in the gospel of Christ, to establish you and encourage you concerning your faith, that no one should be shaken by these afflictions. For you yourselves know that we are appointed to this. Today's message is titled, Not Shaken. Not Shaken. And this is where we see here, what we're going to see here in chapter 3. We're going to see the heart of the Apostle Paul in sending Timothy back to Thessalonica. We're going to see the strategy that Paul uses, and it's a strategy that we need to use within the life of the church today, and something every one of us need to practice. And today I want you to see three things in our time that we have this morning. And these are the three strategies that we need, that they use with the church of Thessalonica. The Apostle Paul mentions it here in this passage, but also you and I need to be recipients of, and also to share in, because you and I have a job to do. All of us are to do the ministry of one anothering in the body of Christ. And these are the three things. I'll mention them. This is a good thing for me to start doing, just mention my points. If I never get to one of them, you say, what about that one? You can ask me later. Number one, to edify. Two, to connect. And three, to pray. Edify, connect, pray. Would you say those with me? Edify, connect, pray. Those are the three strategies I want to share with you that we'll see here in this passage of Scripture today. I just read the one. It says here in verse 2, concerning sending Timothy to them, he did it to establish you and encourage you concerning your faith, he says. Concerning your faith. He wanted them to not be shaken, verse 3, that no one should be shaken by these afflictions. For you yourselves know that we're appointed to them. So he's concerned with their faith because of the persecution that they're under. That's what we see here. And so I want us to see, he says, Timothy, we sent him to edify you. We sent him there to encourage you. And when you see here, he says this word edify, but here in the New King James Version is translated to establish you. In the word establish, we see, can see the word stable as a root there. Stable, stable. To be stable is in established. And we live in a very unstable world. Would you say amen to that? Well, that was an unstable world the early church was in here in Thessalonica. It was an unstable environment, but he wanted Timothy to keep sounding forth the gospel in to those young believers so that they would be stable in an unstable world. Likewise, he wants you and I to be stable in an unstable world. And what you will see mentioned in several verses, if you just start in verse 1 and go down, you're going to see the gospel there mentioned, the word gospel mentioned there several times. And let me just tell you today that the gospel is not just what you need to hear when you first get saved and to accept Jesus, and then now I'm going to move on to greater and higher things. Let me just go ahead and inform you. You and I received the gospel when we got saved, and you and I need to keep hearing the gospel and need to keep reading the gospel. We need to keep receiving the gospel the rest of our life. Now, I'm not saying we don't need to learn some things that have to do with end times and things to do with how to live out a life of morality as believers. That's all a part of it. But I want to tell you, everything that you and I need is rooted in the gospel of Jesus Christ, For Paul said it is to the Roman church. He said that then it is the power of God unto salvation unto all who would believe. You and I had to have the gospel preached to us so that we could believe upon Jesus through the work of the Holy Spirit in us. But you and I still need the gospel. And though they had received the salvation, Paul sent Timothy back to them to keep preaching the gospel of Jesus Christ. So if you ever outgrow the gospel, you outgrow in the wrong way. You grow in the wrong way. This is the power that works within us. And all the things of God are rooted in the gospel. The reality of what Jesus accomplished for us. So when we think about this, he is building spiritual stability. That's what he desires to do. This edification, this establishing and encouraging the church is to build spiritual stability in the life of the believer. So we think about the word building. Now, I'm not a builder of things. God's called me to be a builder of people. I'm to be a builder of people, and that's what we're doing in here this morning. We're building people today. We're wanting you to be established. We want you to be edified in your relationship with God. We want you to grow in your relationship with God. We want you to be encouraged this morning. We're building. Now, when you go to build, the tools that you use are important. I say to you, I can't build a rabbit box. Well, if anybody knows what a rabbit box is. I've seen them when I was a kid. I hadn't seen one in a long time. I guess Johnny's back there. We got any rabbit boxes, Johnny? You do? Okay. Johnny's a rabbit hunter. I got it from my daddy, this gift of building from my daddy. My daddy was a people builder, but he literally could not build a toy box. He tried one time. I'll never forget that toy box he built for our daycare center we used to have. And that thing should have been put somewhere in a museum for how not to build a toy box. It's probably one of the most dangerous toy boxes for a kid to ever. They would have split their head wide open, probably on some sharp corner somewhere. But I got that gift from him. But what I do know is, if you're using a sledgehammer for some reason, you mean to destroy something, to tear something up. But if you use a chisel and you hammer it away using a chisel, the purpose for which is to take off some sharp edges. It's to do something specific and you're shaping things in a certain way. You are chiseling away what doesn't need to be there. It's for a different purpose. But I think sometimes as preachers, their sledgehammers have been used when they needed to use a chisel. Because there's a lot of sledgehammering and it's damaged things at times that didn't need to be damaged. And we don't see that the Apostle Paul. Now, I want to tell you, in the church of Galatia, there was some false teaching that needed to be sledgehammered. But what I want to tell you, the Apostle Paul, I believe, he used it in a way that was strategic. Because he was trying to build people. And so he was wanting to make sure people were edified. He did not want to destroy the good with the bad. And so we got to be careful how we go about building the stability of people, because unwittingly it can be done in a way where people feel harmed. But I want to tell you that truth challenges us. Truth sometimes even hurts a little bit. And so it is, we see that Timothy has been sent there to proclaim the gospel. And in proclaiming the gospel, it don't always sit well with everybody. But we do it strategically. And so what we need to understand, as we edify, as we exhort, as we establish and encourage with the gospel, it's not always an easy message. Truth is not always an easy message. In fact, when you talk about judgment, when you share the gospel that for all have sinned and fallen short of the glory of God, when you say for the wages of sin is death, but the gift of God is eternal life, but when you say the wages of sin is death, and when you say everybody who does not believe in Jesus, who does not come to the knowledge of Jesus, when they perish from this life, will die and go to hell. That's a hard word for a lot of people to grasp. In fact, when you share that word, there's some people that will view you as mean-spirited and intolerable toward anybody else, and you think you're better than everybody else. But I want to tell you that the real truth is that this gospel, the gospel of Jesus Christ, it does draw some lines. But the reality is judgment that will come at the end of the way, it is a situation of life and death. But I want to just say that we can, but it can be offensive to tell that kind of truth. But the scripture says us speak the truth in love, right? So what I'm doing in here today, I'm edifying you. I am wanting to establish you and further establish you in the gospel of Jesus Christ, so that you will grow and be stable in an unstable world, that you won't be shaken in a world that is trembling right now. And so that it will continue. We don't know what might lay ahead for any of us, but we want to be strong and established and stable. And so God help us in that. Now you may say, well, I'm just not going to say anything, but I'm going to just love people. Well, I just want to tell you this, that you could choose to do that. And my point is, that's the right thing to do, is just to love people. And there's sometimes we're silent. We just live it out, right? I'm not talking about something negative. I'm saying we just live it out, but we're not saying that much, but we're living it. Well, you can also be viewed as kind of arrogant in those situations, that you think you better than everybody else. Why? Because you won't do so, thus, and you won't do this or that. You can be viewed that way. In fact, look at 1 Peter chapter 4, verse 4. 1 Peter 4 and 4, it says, in regard to these, they think it strange. We're talking about the world. Thinks it strange that you do not run with them in the same flood of dissipation, speaking evil of you. It says here that people will speak evil of you just because you say, I can't do that. Has anybody ever had that happen to them? Well, just because you just said, it wasn't what you said, it was how you were living. And you just were saying, I can't participate in that. Well, they think it's strange because you don't participate in the same dissipation. If you remember that word, dissipation means it's wastefulness. It's wasting your life, doing things that waste your life, that are the opposite of living a spirit-filled life. Not only that, when we live in the light of the gospel, we become targets of the enemy. 1 Peter 5 and 8. 1 Peter 5 and 8 says, be sober, be vigilant, because your adversary, the devil, walks about like a roaring lion, seeking whom he may devour. And so Paul the Apostle understands this, and he's wanting to make sure that people stay encouraged, that they're edified, that they stay firmly established, because the enemy likes nothing else than to rattle us, to shake us, to get us to be unstable in our thinking, in our relationship with God. But he's saying, no, I don't want you to be shaken. I don't want you to be unstable. I want you to be stable. I want you to be firm in what you believe and hold fast despite adversity. Despite adversity. In fact, look at verse 3 again. It says that no one be shaken by these afflictions, for you yourselves know that we are appointed to this. He says, afflictions, difficulties, persecutions is normal for the believer. That probably won't get me on many television programs in our day. But I want to tell you, the word is true. And every man's a liar who denies that. Heaven and earth will pass away, but his word shall remain. And I'm talking about us not fading away with the pressure. I'm talking about us living undaunted lives. I'm talking about us not swerving away, us not being dismayed, but standing strong in the midst of things when they don't turn out like we have prayed they would, but being confident that God is working all together for my good, even when it don't sound right, even when it don't look right. I know that God is, in his promises are yes and amen, and he's still the same yesterday, today, and forever, and I'm going to trust God. Well, let's go home. I feel good. So the first strategy here, he says, is edify. Edify. The second thing I want you to note is connect. To connect. Now, let's go down to verse 5. He said, this is Paul, he said, for this reason, when I could no longer endure it, I sent to know your faith. Notice these words, I here and your. Lest by some means the tempter had tempted you and our labor might be in vain. Just notice that. I, you, our. Verse 6. But now that Timothy has come to us from you and brought us good news of your faith and love, and that you always have good remembrance of us, greatly desiring to see us as we also to see you. Therefore, brethren, in all our affliction and distress, we were comforted concerning you by your faith. For now we live, if you stand faith, fast in the Lord. So I want you to just see there the connection. If we're not going to be shaken, we need to edify one another. We need to encourage one another. We need to help establish one another through and by the gospel. But we need to stay connected to one another. Paul, even though he was out of town, he sent Timothy. He was concerned with their faith. He was concerned with what was going on in their life. Likewise, He's showing you this strong connection he has with the church of Thessalonica, and he wants to maintain this relationship. He wants it to be effective and strong. Now, I've used this illustration in another way before, at least part of it anyway, but I think it illustrates it well, the sequoia trees of California. The sequoia trees of California, the tallest ones will go as high as 26 stories high. 26 stories high. In the base of these trees, in the very largest ones, the trunks will be wide as a city street. And that's on my bucket list to see, y'all, in person. So, the sequoia trees, just 26 stories tall. Well, they're called and referred to as the skyscrapers of nature. The skyscrapers of nature. Well, in a skyscraper in one of the big cities of the United States and around the world, these huge skyscraper buildings will be, they'll have dozens of huge pillars and columns that support it that will go 100 or more feet down below the city surface to withstand all of this. But a sequoia tree, 26 stories high, only goes 12 feet below the surface. But the root system entwines with all the other trees. Just picture it. Just go underground in your mind. This root system. See, that's what we see here as an example with the Apostle Paul. He's saying not only do you need the gospel and you need to be exhorted by the gospel and established in the gospel and encouraged in the gospel, and you need to, and we need to encourage one another in this and practice this in our day, not just, that's what I need to practice toward you, but it's to, we're to practice this toward one another. This is ministry for every one of us in the kingdom. I need that same exhortation as I'm giving you today. I need that. Pastor Jonathan needs that. Pastor Jody needs that. Pastor Kim needs that. Pastor Jacob, Pastor Joshua, every hub leader of our church, every life group leader needs it. Every circle leader needs it. Everybody needs it, including you. But we need to always be thinking about who else we can strengthen that way. But it's about connections. So we're connected, first of all, to God Himself. That's the main connection, to know God. But then is the fellowship we have one with another. We need to be connected one with another. This is, we're to be intertwined with one another. That's why we encourage the involvement in the life of the kingdom. Not just so you can be, have activities in your life, but so you can have accountability and strength and be made and encouraged in the faith. And it's got to be centered in the faith. The Apostle Paul is concerned about their faith. That's what he said, verse 2. He said, I sent Timothy, he said, to establish you and encourage you concerning your faith. The reason we need circles is concerning the faith, not just to have something else to do. The women's ministries is not just to have something else to do, but it is concerning the faith of the Lord Jesus. The men's ministries and Sunday school and life groups and the whatever it is, youth ministry and children's ministry, it's concerning the faith that we find connections in the body of Christ. Get intertwined. Tell the person next to you, say, get intertwined. Got to weave yourself. And there, we have a responsibility to do that too. We have to avail ourselves to it. Because it's easy just to go to your corner. And depending on your personality, some of you just soon just be right by yourself in a room. Or out in the woods. Or in your car. But I want to tell you, at the end of the day, it's not healthy. We are made for one another. Did you know I was made for you and you for me? Boy, you said, really? Come on, man. Come on. Look at 1 John 1 and 3. I got more to say than I got today, Sunday to do it in. 1 John 1 to 3. That which we have seen and heard, we declare to you, that you also may have fellowship with us, and truly your fellowship is with the Father and with His Son, Jesus Christ. Notice that John said, yes, we have fellowship with the Father. We have fellowship with the Son. There's fellowship with the Holy Spirit. But he said, we're to have fellowship. You're to have fellowship with us, he said. And we won't go to it right now, but you can go to John chapter 17 where Jesus is praying his high priestly prayer there. John 17 verses 20 and 21. And he's talking about unity and being one. His church being one, even as He and the Father are one, we have that through connectedness in the faith. All right. Then I want to go to that third strategy. A third strategy, and we'll just go pick up in verse 9. It says, "For what thanks can we render to God for you? For all the joy with which we rejoice for your sake before our God, night and day praying exceedingly that we may see your face and perfect what is lacking in your faith. Now may our God and Father himself and our Lord Jesus Christ direct our way to you. And may the Lord make you increase." And see, he's praying right now. "And may the Lord make you increase and abound in love to one another and to all as we do to you." Notice that he's talking about abounding to one another. We can see this, make you increase and abound in love to one another. We're talking about edifying. We're talking about connections. Verse 13, "so that he may establish," there it again, "be stable, your hearts blameless in holiness before our God and Father at the coming of our Lord Jesus Christ with all his saints." So we want to edify. We want to connect. And we want to pray. That's what the Apostle Paul was doing. That's what Timothy was sent to do. To edify, we see this strategy, just we can pull it forth out of these verses. We're to be about edification, we're to be about connections, and we're to be about praying. Now, praying is crucial. It's crucial. Now, I want you to think about the word crucial for a moment. Crucial, crucified. There's a root in there. I want you to hear that, because what I want you to see is how important the cross is for a moment. The cross is supremely important. It's that truth and an image set forth in our mind. When I say cross, we immediately see a cross. But it speaks to a crucial reality. And the crucial reality goes right back to where we started. That when this life is over, every one of us will stand before God in judgment. And the cross is the difference. It's crucial. It's crucial that we pray for a lost world. It's crucial that we are concerned about the faith of others. And I want you to just notice something about the prayers when we're reading these verses of the Apostle Paul here. He's not just praying for needs. He spends his time praying here about their faith. Now again, our needs are so important that God, he even told us in the model prayer to ask for daily bread. He tells us to ask for provision, for protection. He tells us to ask for pardon from our sins, all of those things, these needs that we have. But here again, he's focused on their faith. And you and I, when we think about our fellow brother and sister in Christ, we need to think about their faith. We need to pray about one another's strength in their relationship with God. It's crucial that we pray in that way. There's all kinds of prayers, the Bible says. We pray with all kinds of prayers, but I'm telling you, we don't need to leave out praying concerning the well-being of us, one another, spiritually. Not just that we all get a better job. Not just that we all get something, have something positive happen. Yes, I'll continue to pray with you. Send me your request. We'll pray about it. And then I'll send it on to Miss Kathy and she'll spread it out. We'll keep praying about every single, a single thing. But may our hearts turn to God in praying about the spiritual lives of those that are a part of this local church body. And I see what he's concerned with here too. Do you notice it? When you get down toward the end, he says that he may establish your hearts, that God may establish your hearts blameless in holiness before our God and Father at his coming. There's going to come a day when he's going to come back. He does that all the time. In death. But there's coming a day when he literally is coming back. And we all are going to meet him through death or through the resurrection to meet him. Whether we're the dead in Christ or whether we are the alive that are remaining at his coming, we're all going to stand before the Lord. And he said he was praying that the church would be found blameless. He was praying that the church would be found living in righteousness and holiness, that we would all be found blameless in that day. And I want to tell you, the only way you and I will be found blameless will be through Jesus Christ. Through the gospel. But more than that, he wants us to live for him in a way that speaks to the reality of what God has done in our hearts. He wants us to live in a way pleasing to him with faith, pleasing to him, living for him the best we possibly can. But the way I'm going to be blameless, I want to please him in how I live now. He loves me so much and he's a holy God and I want to live for him. And I want to be blameless and holy in my living. That's what the scripture says. Holiness matters. And I don't want a hole in my holiness. But I want to tell you, apart from Jesus Christ and him crucified, dead, buried, rose again, apart from Jesus who sits at the right hand of the Father interceding on my behalf right now, apart from the Jesus who shall return in the clouds of glory to receive me one day, apart from Jesus who's my advocate, who will stand with me at the judgment seat of Christ, who will stand there with me and he'll say, he's been justified. He's been made righteous through and by my blood because he believed upon me, because he has received me. I want to tell you, that's the hope of the world. And I want to tell you, if you'll cling to Jesus today, you don't have to be shaken in this world that is shaking in its shoes. And you don't have to be unstable in a world that is unstable. But you can have stability and be steadfast, unmovable, unshakable in him. Amen? So what do we need to do for one another? We need to edify one another. We need to connect. And we need to pray. Would you say that one more time with me? Say, to edify, to connect, to pray. If somebody asks you, what did I preach tomorrow? And they say, what did your pastor preach on yesterday? We have a friend of ours. And every time we ask him, what did his pastor preach? For many years, he could never tell you. We'd say, were you there? Oh, yeah. But now He's asked the question so much, and Jody particularly asked him every time. Now, as soon as he gets in the car door, he says, this is what they preached on. So if anybody asks you what I preached on tomorrow, let's pray. Father, I want to thank you for your word today. I thank you, Lord, for loving us so much. I thank you for the truth of the gospel. I thank you that the Apostle Paul was so concerned about their faith. And we need to be concerned, and I'm concerned about the faith of those that are in this, a part of this local church body, of our own church here, Christian Heritage. I'm concerned about our faith. Because it's not just about just showing up for church. It's about what you're doing in our hearts and what we're receiving and allowing you to do in our hearts. Lord, we want to be recipients and receptive to the word to grow thereby. So God, I just pray right now that you'd touch everybody here. As every head is bowed and every eye is closed. If you're in this room today and you say, I want to make sure things are right with Jesus today because I don't think I'm right where I need to be. Would you slip up your hand? Nobody will come to you and embarrass you in any way, but if you'll slip up your hand, thank you for that. Thank you for that. Anybody else, thank you for that. Anyone else? You want to make sure that you're right with God today. You want things to be right between you and the Lord. Should he return for you today? Or you should go by way of death, but you just want to make sure that when this life is over, that you'll be in right relationship. We've had three different people that's lifted their hands this morning. And I want us to pray together and just keep your heads bowed and eyes closed. Father, in the name of Jesus, you know each one that have lifted their hand. Right now, I ask of them just to believe upon Jesus. Believe upon the gospel of Jesus Christ. The good news that because all have sinned and fallen short of the glory of God. Because the wages of sin is death. That they recognize that the way to eternal life is Jesus today. And they're saying right now, Lord, I believe in you. If you'll just call on him right now, you that lifted your hand, say, Lord, please forgive me of my sins. Cleanse me of all unrighteousness. I want to be right with you, oh God. I want to live for you. I want to live for you, Lord. Lord, in however way, you know where you are. You know what you need to say to God. You say it in your own way to him. But know this, he is a forgiving God. He is faithful and just to forgive you today, to cleanse you from all unrighteousness if you'll just turn to him in faith and believe. And he wants you to follow him with all of your heart. Surrender your life to him. And day by day, walk in him. If you'll believe upon the Lord Jesus Christ today and believe that God raised Jesus from the dead after he was crucified, he's the Son of God, and he took upon himself all of your sins. If you'll believe that today, thou shalt be saved. As every head remains bowed and every eye closed, if you raised your hand before, but now you would say, again, I'll raise my hand. And maybe if you didn't raise it to start with, you say, I just prayed that prayer today and I accept him today. Would you raise your hand if that's you? If you raised it before, but you're saying right now, I made things right with God in that prayer just a moment ago. Thank you. Thank you. Anybody else? You would raise your hand and say, that's me. That's me. Thank you. Thank you. Thank you. Hallelujah. Hallelujah. Would you give the Lord a hand clap of praise this morning? I believe this morning there were four of you that lifted your hand and prayed that with me this morning in this service. And now I want to encourage you to edify, to connect, and what?
1: Pray.
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0: Now, more reading from the Bible, John chapter 10. These are the words of Jesus Christ. Truly, truly, I say to you, he who does not enter by the door into the fold of the sheep, but climbs up some other way, he is a thief and a robber. But he who enters by the door is a shepherd of the sheep. To him the doorkeeper opens, and the sheep hear his voice, and he calls his own sheep by name, and leads them out. When he puts forth all his own, he goes ahead of them, and the sheep follow him, because they know his voice. A stranger they simply will not follow, but will flee from him, because they do not know the voice of strangers. This figure of speech Jesus spoke to them, but they did not understand what those things were which he had been saying to them. So Jesus said to them again, "Truly, truly, I say to you, I am the door of the sheep. All who came before me are thieves and robbers, but the sheep did not hear them. I am the door. If anyone enters through me, he will be saved, and will go in and out and find pasture. The thief comes only to steal and kill and destroy. I came that they may have life, and have it abundantly. I am the good shepherd."
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Now we continue reading from the Bible with 2 Thessalonians chapter 3, verse 6. Now we command you, brethren, in the name of our Lord Jesus Christ, that you keep away from every brother who leads an unruly life, and not according to the tradition which you received from us. For you yourselves know how you ought to follow our example, because we did not act in an undisciplined manner among you, nor did we eat anyone's bread without paying for it. But with labor and hardship we kept working night and day, so that we would not be a burden to any of you. Not because we do not have the right to this, but in order to offer ourselves as a model for you, so that you would follow our example. For even when we were with you, we used to give you this order: if anyone is not willing to work, then he is not to eat either. For we hear that some among you are leading an undisciplined life, doing no work at all, but acting like busybodies. Now such persons we command and exhort in the Lord Jesus Christ to work in quiet fashion and to eat their own bread. But as for you, brethren, do not grow weary of doing good. If anyone does not obey our instruction in this letter, take special note of that person and do not associate with him, so that he will be put to shame. Yet do not regard him as an enemy, but admonish him as a brother. Now may the Lord of peace himself continually grant you peace in every circumstance. The Lord be with you all. I, Paul, write this greeting with my own hand. This is a distinguishing mark in every letter. This is the way I write. The grace of our Lord Jesus Christ be with you all. First Timothy chapter 1. Paul, an apostle of Christ Jesus, according to the commandment of God our Savior, and of Christ Jesus, who is our hope, to Timothy, my true child in the faith, grace, mercy, and peace from God the Father and Christ Jesus our Lord. As I urged you upon my departure from Macedonia, remain on at Ephesus, so that you may instruct certain men not to teach strange doctrines, nor to pay attention to myths and endless genealogies, which give rise to mere speculation, rather than furthering the administration of God which is by faith. But the goal of our instruction is love, from a pure heart and a good conscience and a sincere faith. For some men, straying from these things, have turned aside to fruitless discussion, wanting to be teachers of the law, even though they do not understand either what they are saying or the matters about which they make confident assertions. But we know that the law is good if one uses it lawfully,

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And I'm your scripture reader, Nicholas Hope. Today, as usual, I've been reading from the New American Standard Bible Update. 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

0: Son, let's build that birdhouse.
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1: 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Okay, Dad?
0: Fine, son.
1: Can I go play now?
0: Sure, son.
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3: Hi, I'm Carol Kent, author of When I Lay My Isaac Down. And in the middle of some devastating family situations, God gave me great hope in 1 Peter 1, 6 and 7. 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I love the truth that if we have an eternal perspective, we know that whatever we go through, there's a better day coming, and this life is not all there is.
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17: This is Pastor George Lucas, Executive Director of Save America First, Evangelize the World, John 3:16. For God so loved the world that he gave his only begotten Son, that whosoever believeth in him should not perish, but have everlasting life. John 3:16. John 3:16 is the flagship verse of the Holy Bible. It is hated by five distinct groups of people. The first ones are the atheists. The second is the Muslims. The third is the cults. The fourth is the liberals. And the fifth is sometimes conservatives who really do not understand the meaning of John 3:16. It is God's promise to Adam and Eve in the Garden of Eden when he said the seed of this woman shall bruise the head of this serpent who was disguised as the devil. God kept his promise. When Jesus Christ appeared and died on the cross, was hung on Calvary's cross for our sins. Revival is America's only hope. It is not the bankers, it's not Wall Street. We need revival from the White House down to the lowest house. And without revival in the United States of America,

0: and return to the basic foundations of this country, we will lose our nation. It was John Adams and John Hancock who signed the Declaration of Independence that said we have no sovereign but God and no king but Jesus. It is time for us to wake up America. Many of our young people do not know the value and the importance of John 3:16. God so loved the world that he gave his only begotten son, that whosoever believeth in him should not perish but have everlasting life. God has called me to wake up America and the world. And we need to realize that God's love for this world was Africa, Asia, Antarctica, Australia, Europe, North America, and South America. There is no place on earth that God's love was not shed through the finished work of his son. We need to call on Americans, first of all, to evangelize the world because we have the capacity to do so. President Ronald Reagan said, "I go into the Lincoln bedroom and I pray." And he said, "I could not run this country without prayer." And I go to him so much, I'm afraid that I'm going to get a busy signal. That's what the president told me September 30th, 1987, in the executive office at the White House. We need leaders now who will acknowledge the providence of Almighty God upon the United States of America and go back to the basics to stop the sin that is destroying America from within. The God of this world has blinded the eyes and minds of many people, but God is still on his throne. And I'm not ashamed of the gospel of Jesus Christ, for it is the power of God unto salvation. If it was not for a Gideon New Testament, you would not be hearing this voice on this radio station today. God bless you, and God bless the Gideons.
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4: 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Oh, sorry.
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A Daily Walk Through the Bible. Today's scripture comes from Psalm 119 and 160. The sum of your word is truth, and every one of your righteous ordinances is everlasting. You are about to begin a 365-day journey, a daily walk through God's word. You'll start in the beginning in Genesis, and you'll conclude with the final Amen found in Revelation 21:21. Along the way, you'll encounter a vast array of life-altering lessons and spirit-lifting promises. God's word is infallible, and His promises are everlasting. As Bill Bright correctly observed, meditating upon His word will inevitably bring peace of mind, strength of purpose, and power for living. When you study the Bible carefully, and when you trust God's promises completely, you'll be forever changed. And you'll serve as a powerful example to family and friends. So, with no further delay, let the journey begin. Billy Graham said, "And because we know Christ is alive, we have hope for the present and hope for life beyond the grave." Again, today's scripture comes from Psalm 119, 160. The sum of your word is truth, and every one of your righteous ordinances is everlasting.

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Look up and move on is today's lesson from the Proverbs. Proverbs 14 and verse 10 says, "The heart knows its own bitterness, and a stranger does not share its joy." Ephesians 4 and verse 31 and 32 says, "All bitterness, anger and wrath, insult and slander must be removed from you, along with all wickedness. And be kind and compassionate to one another, forgiving one another, just as God also forgave you in Christ." Are you mired in the quicksand of bitterness or regret? If so, you are not only disobeying God's word, you are also wasting your time. The world holds no reward for those who remain angrily focused upon the past. It may be hard to forgive, but it is harder still to be enslaved to anger and hurt from things long past. If there exists even one person, alive or dead, against whom you hold bitter feelings, it's time to forgive. Or if you are embittered against yourself from some past mistake or shortcoming, it's finally time to forgive yourself and move on. Hatred, bitterness, and regret are not part of God's plan for your life. Forgiveness is. Remember today's lesson from the Proverbs. Look up and move on. Proverbs 14 verse 10 says, "The heart knows its own bitterness, and a stranger does not share its joy."

0: Now we continue reading from the Word of God with Revelation chapter 10. I saw another strong angel coming down out of heaven, clothed with a cloud, and the rainbow was upon his head, and his face was like the sun, and his feet like pillars of fire. And he had in his hand a little book which was open. He placed his right foot on the sea, and his left on the land. And he cried out with a loud voice, as when a lion roars. And when he had cried out, the seven peals of thunder uttered their voices. When the seven peals of thunder had spoken, I was about to write, and I heard a voice from heaven saying, Seal up the things which the seven peals of thunder have spoken, and do not write them. Then the angel whom I saw standing on the sea and on the land lifted up his right hand to heaven, and swore by him who lives forever and ever, who created heaven and the things in it, and the earth and the things in it, and the sea and the things in it, that there will be delay no longer. But in the days of the voice of the seventh angel, when he is about to sound, then the mystery of God is finished, as he preached to his servants the prophets. Then the voice which I heard from heaven, I heard again speaking with me, and saying, Go, take the book which is open in the hand of the angel who stands on the sea and on the land. So I went to the angel, telling him to give me the little book. And he said to me, Take it and eat it. It will make your stomach bitter, but in your mouth it will be sweet as honey. I took the little book out of the angel's hand and ate it, and in my mouth it was sweet as honey. And when I had eaten it, my stomach was made bitter. And they said to me, You must prophesy again concerning many peoples and nations and tongues and kings. Revelation chapter 11. Then there was given me a measuring rod like a staff, and someone said, Get up and measure the temple of God and the altar and those who worship in it. Leave out the court which is outside the temple, and do not measure it, for it has been given to the nations, and they will tread underfoot the holy city for 42 months. And I will grant authority to my two witnesses, and they will prophesy for 1260 days, clothed in sackcloth. These are the two olive trees, and the two lampstands that stand before the Lord of the earth. And if anyone wants to harm them, fire flows out of their mouth and devours their enemies. So if anyone wants to harm them, he must be killed in this way. These have the power to shut up the sky, so that rain will not fall during the days of their prophesying. And they have power over the waters to turn them into blood, and to strike the earth with every plague as often as they desire. When they have finished their testimony, the beast that comes up out of the abyss will make war with them, and overcome them and kill them. And their dead bodies will lie in the street of the great city, which mystically is called Sodom and Egypt, where also their Lord was crucified. Those from the peoples and tribes and tongues and nations will look at their dead bodies for 3.5 days, and will not permit their dead bodies to be laid in a tomb. And those who dwell on the earth will rejoice over them and celebrate. And they will send gifts to one another, because these two prophets tormented those who dwell on the earth. Find out more about this little ministry with a big message by visiting our website, theword.info. The word is hyphenated. Theword.info. 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
7: Hi, this is Kent Bottenfield, and my favorite verse comes from Romans 14, and it's verse 8. If we live to the Lord, and if we die to the Lord. So then, whether we live or whether we die, we are the Lord's. You know, I cling to this verse every day because it's a great reminder to me that no matter what happens in our lives, our focus needs to be on Christ because that's who we're living for. You know, in all my years of playing baseball, it would be very easy in front of crowds of 30, 40,000 people to lose my focus and to start thinking about some of the external things going on rather than the game plan that I had figured out before I ever stepped on the mound. If we forget who we're serving, who we're living for, we forget the game plan. You know, we've been created to serve a holy God. That's how He made us. But sometimes we let the busyness of this world push all those thoughts aside and we tend to get our focus on the things that aren't as important.
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9: Hosea chapter 10, verse 12 says, sow to yourselves in righteousness, reap in mercy, break up your fallow ground, for it is time to seek the Lord till He come and rain righteousness upon you. Yes, it is time to seek the Lord. Let's listen now to the latter time voice, Prophet Leonard Jones, as he delivers the revelatory word through the Holy Spirit. It will be life-changing.
10: Let's go to the book of Amos. Amos chapter 3, starting at verse 7. The Bible says, surely the Lord God will do what? Nothing. Absolutely nothing. But He does what? But He revealeth His secret unto His servants. Who? The prophets. I'm going to give it to you in the Living Translation. It says, but always, first of all, I warn you through my servants. So he says here, I warn you, first of all, I warn you through my servants, the prophets. I, the sovereign Lord, now have done this. Amen. So he warns us through who? His servants, the prophets. So God always gives us a warning. Amen. He gives us a heads up. He does not leave us unaware. He prepares us because preparation is very important right now. There's been a lot of prepping. There's been a lot of prepping in the body of Christ. Certain key things that need to be in place, particularly the apostles, the prophets, teachers, everyone in their respective places, God is prepping them and getting them ready for the next move of God. And the Bible says, surely he won't do anything unless he what? He revealed it to his service, the prophets. Amen. That secret, that unveiling, in other words, that Greek word is sod, S-O-D, it simply means he needs to give counsel. So he gives counsel unto his servants, the prophets. And in this season, in this time that we're living in, he is revealing secrets. He's revealing his counsel like never before. We just have to have a listening ear. We must have an ear that is hearing what the Spirit of the Lord is saying to the churches. He says, I warn you, first of all, what's going on. And I've been seeking the Lord. I've been praying to the Lord. He's been speaking to me. And the Lord gave me counsel. And he said, game changer. It's a game changer situation. There's something that is getting ready to happen concerning the church where the church is going to become a game changer. This is this counsel that he's given me. He said it's going to be a game changer. My question to the church, are we a game changer? Have we got to the place where we can change the game and we can affect the game? Are you a game changer? That's good. We've been having some hit and misses situation. We have grabbed some momentum to a certain degree. We have made some strides. We have taken some territories in certain situations and circumstances. But we have not catapulted to that degree where it actually literally changes the game. See, right now in America, just speaking for America alone, there are so many things that are happening, and the country is unsettled right now because you see the racism, you see the hatred right now. You see authorities and people just going against authority, and authorities doing things that everything is just out of line. The enemy is raising his ugly head. He is exposing himself and telling the church, what are you going to do about it? What are you going to do about it? And don't get me wrong when I say this. I'm all for conferences. I'm all for camp meetings. I'm all for tent meetings. I'm all for all the gatherings of the churches at times, and it's in its respective places. But God said it's time for a game changer plan. So I'm not against it, but we have to be, as a church, we have to be game changers. Yes, oh, are you a game changer in your individual life, in the life that you live, that you profess, that you walk, as you walk before the Lord? Are you a game changer? We see the homosexuality. We see lesbianism. We see all these different things. We see same-sex marriages. We see it all across the land. Problems. And everyone is saying, how are things going to be solved? How is things going to be back in its place? How are we going to get to that place where the church is catapulted right into the middle of it and we can fight against the powers of darkness? Listen, let me tell you something. I'm an avid football fan. There's situations in a game where it could be a back and forth touchdown situation. This team scores a touchdown, then the next team scores a touchdown. And then at one point, one team has an advantage over the other team by so many scores. or that losing team could be down just maybe by 3 points or 7 points or whatever it might be. And so they're on their back, they're on their heels, because the opposing team is ahead. And it looks like the opposing team, the winning team, is going to just take the game. I'm going somewhere. It looks like they're going to win the game. It looks like they can hold their heads up and start smiling on the sideline because they feel that they have sealed the victory. And this is where the demonic forces are rooting themselves right now. They are actually causing same-sex marriage and doing certain things, and they are raising their ugly head and they're smiling and they're laughing and they're saying, where is the church? They're not doing anything about it because we're too busy having church. And God is saying it's time to be a game changer. But when we go back to the sport, we go back to the game of football, there's one pivotal play in the game that will actually change the course of that game. There could be an interception and the losing team can score and win the game. But it's going to take one play. It's going to take one game changer situation. Oh, Rabashikanido Rabasha. It's going to take something pivotal to catapult the church into the thrust of the enemy's camp. God said, get ready. Because he's getting ready to change the game. Right. How do I know this, prophet? Let's go over to the book of Colossians. The book of Colossians, chapter 2. And matter of fact, I'm going to read starting with verse 12. But it says, we are buried with him in what? Baptism, wherein also ye are risen with him through the faith of the operation of God, who hath what? Raise him from the dead. And you being dead in your sins and the uncircumcision of your flesh, hath he what? Quickened together with him. Oh my God. When he has quickened us together with him, that means we have the victory just like Jesus. Amen. That causes, so that when he has quickened us, that means I'm a game changer also. Because he has quickened me together with him. He has done what? Having forgiven you all what? Trespasses. And the Bible says in verse 14, blotting out the handwriting of ordinances that was against us, which was what? Contrary to us, and took it out of the way, and he did what? Nailing it to what? The cross. And the Bible says, and having done what? Spoiled principalities and powers. But before I finish that, the Bible says, having spoiled, that means he stripped off them. He stripped them and unclothed them. Oh my God. There's time for the church to strip the enemy of his powers once again. See, Jesus spoiled them. Jesus even said at one point when they came to get him, when Judas betrayed him, he said, listen, this is your hour and the power of darkness. So guess what? Go ahead and have your way. But soon or later, I am going to be a game changer once I get up on the cross. I'm going to change the game. This one pivotal play, this one pivotal moment, nailing it to the cross and having spoil and strip them and take their clothes off and show them who is God. So he spoiled them. He destroyed their plans. Oh my God. Where's the church now? As we, as the body of Christ, we are game changers just like Jesus. Jesus was a game changer. See, the enemy was going around and he was just having his way and he was puffing out his chest and he was winning the game. And God said, go ahead. This is your hour. This is the power. And this is the power. This is the power of darkness time. But guess what, baby? When I get to the cross, I'm going to be a game changer. Oh, Rabbi Shikeriobo. I'm going to be a game changer to the point now that now I'm going to send my disciples and now I'm going to send back the Holy Ghost. And I knew, God said, I knew with this come. He said, I know, son. I knew this was going to come because these are end times. I knew that there would be another play. There would be something that's going to get the church, just like in the book of Acts. There's going to be a pivotal moment where the church got to change the game. It's time to expose the enemy. It's time to strip off his clothes. That's why Jesus Christ of Nazareth gave us the power to bind and to loose. Where's the church? Jesus said he did what? He made a show of them what? Openly. Listen, if Jesus made a show of them openly, that means it was publicly. Publicly. Where everybody can see it. The Bible says he triumphing over them in it. To triumph means to be over something. The world is waiting for the manifestations of the sons and the daughters of God. We've been getting all this good word. We've been getting all this good teaching. Now it's a pivotal moment for the church where God is going to allow something to happen to cause the church to get right in, whether you like it or not. It is going to be something that God said that's going to happen, that's going to cause us to get right in the thick of things. And guess what? It is your job. It is you as your profession to go forth in Jesus Christ's name and cast out demons and devils and triumph over the enemy and strip him of his powers. Because we have power over the enemy, over the serpents and over the scorpions, over all the power of the enemy. We have the power now because Jesus Christ made an open show of them and he triumphed over them. That means God said, you know what, son, because I changed the game plan, now I want you to be a game changer too. See, a lot of where the church has been stuck at, when Jesus said it is finished and he got up on the cross, we thought that, guess what, that was the end of it. But Jesus said, now I'm making intercession for you now because I know that you're going to be a game changer too. Are you a game changer on your job? Are you a game changer in the marketplace? Are you a game changer wherever you go? See, that's where we need right now for the church to get out and quit hiding behind the four walls of the church and get out here and be a game changer, baby. The enemy is showing his ugly head right now. He's showing himself and saying, what are you going to do about it? Just like he did, even when he did with Jesus. Jesus was casting out demons and devils, and Jesus was doing a lot of things. But guess what? They said, you know what? I feel that I still have the victory. I feel like we can still win the game. But God said, you haven't won it yet, baby. Let me show you what I'm going to do to you. I'm going to nail you to the cross. I'm going to nail it to the cross, and I'm going to show you who I am. I'm going to show you that I'm God, baby. I'm the God of Abraham, Isaac, and Jacob, and I change not. I'm the same God yesterday. I'm the same God today. And I'm the same God forever and ever. You know what? God don't change. Listen, why does Jesus himself says, I'm going to make intercession for you? Why did he send the Holy Ghost? Because he knew that was some unfinished business. Because he knew that we had to.
9: 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Remember to not be just a hearer of the word, but a doer of the word as well. This is First Lady Chelis Jones, and thank you for listening. Until next time.
0: 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Today's reading from the Word.

Now we continue reading from the scriptures at the beginning of Matthew chapter 18. At that time the disciples came to Jesus and said, "Who then is greatest in the kingdom of heaven?" And he called a child to himself and set him before them, and said, "Truly I say to you, unless you are converted and become like children, you will not enter the kingdom of heaven. Whoever then humbles himself as this child, he is the greatest in the kingdom of heaven. And whoever receives one such child in my name receives me. But whoever causes one of these little ones who believe in me to stumble, it would be better for him to have a heavy millstone hung around his neck and to be drowned in the depth of the sea. Woe to the world because of its stumbling blocks, for it is inevitable that stumbling blocks come, but woe to that man through whom the stumbling block comes. If your hand or your foot causes you to stumble, cut it off and throw it from you. It is better for you to enter life crippled or lame than to have two hands or two feet and be cast into the eternal fire. If your eye causes you to stumble, pluck it out and throw it from you. It is better for you to enter life with one eye than to have two eyes and be cast into the fiery hell. See that you do not despise one of these little ones, for I say to you that their angels in heaven continually see the face of my Father who is in heaven. For the Son of Man has come to save that which was lost. What do you think? If any man has 100 sheep, and one of them has gone astray, does he not leave the 99 on the mountains and go and search for the one that is straying? If it turns out that he finds it, truly I say to you, he rejoices over it more than over the 99 which have not gone astray. So it is not the will of your Father who is in heaven that one of these little ones perish.

Matthew 18:15. If your brother sins, go and show him his fault in private. If he listens to you, you have won your brother. But if he does not listen to you, take one or two more with you, so that by the mouth of two or three witnesses, every fact may be confirmed. If he refuses to listen to them, tell it to the church. And if he refuses to listen even to the church, let him be to you as a Gentile and a tax collector. Truly I say to you, whatever you bind on earth shall have been bound in heaven, and whatever you loose on earth shall have been loosed in heaven. Again I say to you, that if two of you agree on earth about anything that they may ask, it shall be done for them by my Father who is in heaven. For where two or three have gathered together in my name, I am there in their midst. This is The Word, Bible reading without comment. It's presented because the Word of God says in 1 Timothy 4:13 that we're to give attention to the public reading of Scripture. Lord willing, I'll return next time with more. This is Nicholas Hope.

life eternal. Today's daily walk comes from John 14:19. In a little while, the world will not see me anymore, but you will see me. Because I live, you will live too. How marvelous it is that God became a man and walked among us. Had he not chosen to do so, we might feel removed from a distant creator. But ours is not a distant God. Ours is a God who understands, far better than we ever could, the essence of what it means to be human. God understands our hopes, our fears, our temptations. He understands what it means to be angry and what it costs to forgive. He knows the heart, the conscience, and the soul of every person who has ever lived, including you. And God has a plan of salvation that is intended for you. Accept it. Accept God's gift through the person of His Son, Christ Jesus, and then rest assured. God walked among us so that you might have eternal life. Amazing though it may seem, He did it for you. Max Lucado said, "Let us see the victorious Jesus, the conqueror of the tomb, the one who defied death. Let us be reminded that we, too, can be granted the same victory." Again, today's daily walk says, "In a little while, the world will not see me anymore, but you will see me. Because I live, you will live too." John 14:19.

0: Louis, do you think I'm attractive?
1: Oh, Marie Antoinette, my bride, you are vivacious and beautiful.
0: I thought so.
1: There is but one small thing.
0: Oh?
1: Marie, you must pay attention to the financial crisis facing the kingdom.
0: Oh, that.
1: Marie, the peasants are revolting.
0: I agree.
1: They have no bread to eat.
0: Well, let them eat cake.
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This is his day, is today's lesson from the Proverbs. Proverbs 16 and verse 3 says, depend on the Lord in whatever you do, and your plans will succeed. And Psalm 118 and verse 24 says, this is the day that the Lord has made. We will rejoice and be glad in it. The 118th Psalm reminds us that today, like every other day, is a cause for celebration. God gives us this day. He fills it up to the brim with possibilities, and He challenges us to use it for His purposes. The day is presented to us fresh and clean at midnight, free of charge, but we must beware. Today is a non-renewable resource. Once it's gone forever. Our responsibility, of course, is to use this day in the service of God's will and according to His commandments. Today, treasure the time that God has given you. Give Him the glory and the praise and the thanksgiving that He deserves. And search for the hidden possibilities that God has placed along your path. This day is a priceless gift from God, so use it joyfully and encourage others to do likewise. After all, this is the day that the Lord has made. Remember today's lesson from the Proverbs. It's Proverbs 16 and verse 3. Depend on the Lord in whatever you do, and your plans will succeed.

Here's more Bible reading at Acts 11:27. Now at this time some prophets came down from Jerusalem to Antioch. One of them, named Agabus, stood up and began to indicate by the Spirit that there would certainly be a great famine all over the world. And this took place in the reign of Claudius. And in the proportion that any of the disciples had means, each of them determined to send a contribution for the relief of the brethren living in Judea. And this they did, sending it in charge of Barnabas and Saul to the elders. Acts chapter 12. Now about that time Herod the king laid hands on some who belonged to the church in order to mistreat them. And he had James, the brother of John, put to death with a sword. When he saw that it pleased the Jews, he proceeded to arrest Peter also. Now it was during the days of unleavened bread. When he had seized him, he put him in prison, delivering him to four squads of soldiers to guard him, intending after the Passover to bring him out before the people. So Peter was kept in the prison, but prayer for him was being made fervently by the church to God. On the very night when Herod was about to bring him forward, Peter was sleeping between two soldiers, bound with two chains, and guards in front of the door were watching over the prison. And behold, an angel of the Lord suddenly appeared, and a light shone in the cell. And he struck Peter's side and woke him up, saying, "Get up quickly." And his chains fell off his hands. And the angel said to him, "Gird yourself and put on your sandals." And he did so. And he said to him, "Wrap your cloak around you and follow me." And he went out and continued to follow, and he did not know that what was being done by the angel was real, but thought he was seeing a vision. When they had passed the first and second guard, they came to the iron gate that leads into the city, which opened for them by itself. And they went out and went along one street, and immediately the angel departed from him. When Peter came to himself, he said, "Now I know for sure that the Lord has sent forth his angel and rescued me from the hand of Herod and from all that the Jewish people were expecting." And when he realized this, he went to the house of Mary, the mother of John, who was also called Mark, where many were gathered together and were praying. When he knocked at the door of the gate, a servant girl named Rhoda came to answer. When she recognized Peter's voice, because of her joy, she did not open the gate, but ran in and announced that Peter was standing in front of the gate. They said to her, "You are out of your mind." But she kept insisting that it was so. They kept saying, "It is his angel." But Peter continued knocking. And when they had opened the door, they saw him and were amazed. But motioning to them with his hand to be silent, he described to them how the Lord had led him out of the prison. And he said, "Report these things to James and the brethren." Then he left and went to another place. Now when day came, there was no small disturbance among the soldiers as to what could have become of Peter. When Herod had searched for him and had not found him, he examined the guards and ordered that they be led away to execution. Then he went down from Judea to Caesarea and was spending time there. For more info about this ministry, our website is the-word.info. Reading the Word of God without comment, this is Nicholas Hope.

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2: Well, praise God. Amen. I tell you, I'm excited. We're having fun here in the studio. I got Pastor George and Pastor Schaefer, and I tell you, they helped me out, and like I'm all over the place, but I thank God we got it going on. Truly, I thank God for those of you that are tuning in today for the broadcast, those of you on YouTube and those of you on Facebook. I truly thank God for Pastor Schaefer for allowing me the opportunity. He helps me out so much on this broadcast, you know, and I encourage people, you know, if you don't know anything about WCC, I mean, they are a great station. You're free to preach the gospel. They're people that are real, people that are not prejudiced. They love God. They sold out to God. So I want to encourage you, amen, to connect with this station, amen. God bless you, Sister Annette, amen. God bless you, amen. So we're just looking forward to having the time today. Now, I won't deal with single people and couples making decisions, amen, because decisions have consequences, amen. Decisions have consequences. So, you know, I want you to take your time right now and just swipe and share. Just invite someone, amen, to tune into this broadcast because we're going to have a great time today. Now, I want to say this here. This is a twofold message. So when I say twofold, I'm going to start out with the single people, but single people is going to minister to them, but also the married people, this is where you should be. Single people, I'm telling you what you need to look for. Married people, I'm telling you what you need to have. Amen. So remember that when I minister this word, I'm ministering to single people, telling you what to look for. I'm telling you married people what you need to work on for your marriage to be successful. Amen. Amen. And so, like I said, I want to begin by praying. Father, I just thank you today for this great radio station. I thank for my friends, Pastor Schaefer and Pastor George, God, how they support me, God, how they help me out so much. Now, Father, I pray, God, I thank you for touching my wife. I thank you for moving for the ministry. I thank you for those that's going to tune into this broadcast today, God. I pray, God, that they be enlightened, they be strengthened, they be encouraged, God. Lord, there are so many singles and couples, God, that are facing dilemmas, they're facing problems, they're facing decisions, but I just pray, God, that you would give them clarity, you would give them understanding, God, that you would enlighten them concerning marriage, concerning being single, God. And Father, there are many people out there that are counseling, God. God, I pray that what I speak, God, would be the words you would have me to speak that would help them to be able to counsel in a better way, in the precious name of Jesus. Amen. So the first thing I want to deal with, I got a little statistic and I got a little bit of everything I'm going to throw in here. Amen. But you know, we live in a society today where a lot of times there are so many voices, there are a variety of things that are coming at you, telling you what you do, what you need to do, you know. And like I say, sometimes you're catching it from the White House, you're catching it from political arena. And then don't mention the fact that we got social media, you know. Social media is coming at us. We got YouTube, we got Twitter, we got Facebook, we got Tumor, we got Snapchat, you know. And so most of the time, most people have five different sources of social media. It's been a study done to prove that people have five.

problems, a lot of things wouldn't be happening. I would be on the know of it. Amen. And so little people understand, but when you are getting that much time into social media, and you know, used to be television ministry was the hottest thing, you know, but now we see how right now Facebook, Snapshot, I mean, all these things are just taking over. And so a little do we realize, but people are being influenced by these things. You know, where you spend your time, your money, that determines what you lack and who you want to hang with. And so if you invest in your that much time into Facebook, amen. Now, I'm not saying that Facebook is a bad thing, because I'm on Facebook right now, so I can't knock what I'm doing. But I'm saying the fact is that, you know, anything you use it the wrong way, anything can become a god. Anything can become an idol. Too much of anything, you know, too much of water, too much of salt, you know. And so you got to understand that Facebook, what Facebook was designed for. Now, we know that just like God made cars, just like God made airplanes, we know those things can destroy you if they're not used properly. And so it's the same way in the spiritual realm. If you don't use Facebook and the social media properly, you don't use social media as a type of counseling. Amen. You don't use it to find out, you know, what kind of man should I have? What kind of this should I have? And so we're seeing that Facebook is influencing so many people. Nowadays, people won't hardly pray. They won't seek God. They'll just Google it up. Come on. They might get on Facebook and say, you know, what do you think about it? My husband told me this here. What should I do? The devil is a lie. You ain't got no business getting on there telling somebody about what your husband told you, what your wife told you. Come on. You should be praying, seeking God. Furthermore, the Bible says the multitude of counseling. And he's not talking about ungodly counsel, but I'm talking about good Holy Ghost filled people, people that's spirit filled, people that you see success in their life, successful marriage, successful single people. Come on, I don't know what's gotten on. It just grieves my heart. Amen. When I see so many Christians come on there and they on Facebook asking about a spiritual thing, come on. Now, I can understand I'm looking for a recipe or something like that, but when it comes down to my life, like I said, people are making, they're seeking for small decisions, they're seeking for major decisions, and they're looking, they're Googling it up. Come on. A lot of folks are going to Facebook. Now, I'm not saying you're going to find a lot of bad stuff, but you need to know God for yourself. You can't live by that. You hear people every day, well, I saw somebody just do this on Facebook. That's what I'm going to do. No, I'm praying and seeking God. When I need wisdom, the Bible says, any man lack of wisdom or knowledge, you know, we ask God for it. Come on. The Bible says, if men are led by the Spirit of God, they are the sons of God. So, you know, Facebook have become, Pastor Schaefer, Facebook have become like a horoscope to some people. You know, a horoscope is something that people would check on every day. You know, before I got saved, I was into horoscope. Now, I'm not going to tell nobody what my sign was, because I don't have no sign no more. I live by faith. I live by the word of God. In the book of Deuteronomy, the 8th chapter, in the 3rd verse, God told the children of Israel that, you know, he said, I allowed you to suffer. He said, but I want you to know that man doesn't live by bread alone, but by every word that proceeds out of the mouth of God. That's what we live by. Amen. We live by the written word. Why? Because everything else is going to fail but the word. So you got to be so careful that you're not going on Facebook and just looking for instruction, looking for the voice of God. This is why you pray. This is why you got leaders. The Bible said, I sent the fivefold ministers. That's for the perfecting, the edifying. Facebook is not going to edify you. Social media is not going to edify you. Somebody that's your best friend, amen, they're not going to edify you. Come on. You need to be able to pray and seek God. Amen. So let me get on into the mess, you know. But like I said, on an average day, people spend 2 hours and 30, that's 2.5 hours all day long. I mean, you just putting yourself to that, Facebook is feeding you. You know, what if you put that time in prayer? Amen. And so we have to understand, you know, a lot of times we're not conscious of it, but what you, your ears are a gate, your eyes are gates, your mouth. So when you have your ears open to that all day long, that has a tendency. The Bible says evil communication corrupts good manner. So whatever you're communicating, whatever you're transmitting, whatever you're receiving, that thing is getting in your spirit and you're going to go to believe in it. This is why years ago, people, they stayed with the word. The saints of old, they stood on God's word. The Bible says Abraham staggered not the promise of God. So he had to know what the word say. When you're a child of God and you start serving God, amen, God, you start studying your Bible, you start seeking the face of God, God shows you what you need to know. Amen. And so, like I said, you know, nowadays, you know, we see that a lot of times, you know, there's a lot of statistics out that I want to read some of it to you, because I want to say this here, you know, a lot of people are being hurt and they're being destroyed. Women are being killed, men's, and so we got to find out what's going on.

0: Some of this is bad decisions. Some of these are bad choices we made. Amen. Some of you right now, I'm feeling in my spirit. There are people right now, you made a bad choice and you living with somebody. You got a relationship going on right now and you know it's toxic. It's toxic. You know, I mean, y'all can't hardly be together for 30 minutes without somebody getting mad or somebody arguing. There's no trust. There's no confidence, you know. So we're going to dig today and we're going to deal with some of it. Amen. So listen to me. Let me give you some statistics right quick. The women's around 18 to 34, they don't want to experience a lot of violence among, their partners. Women's just around 18 to 34 experience a lot of violence among their partner. Amen. It's not a stranger that's hurting them, but it's the very person they have connected with, the person they're dating, the person they're looking to marry. Amen. So this is a known fact. This is a known fact that, like I say, between the age of 18 and 34. So what are we saying? Somebody need to start praying and say, okay, God, you know, I just can't step out and grab anybody. I need to learn something. I need to educate myself about this particular person before I get involved with them. Amen. And so on the average, more than 1 to 3 women and 1 to 4 men will experience rape. So these are statistics, these are proven facts. And then on an average 20, listen to this, this is what's so heartbreaking. On an average 24 people per minute are victims of rape, physical violence, or stalking by a person that they're involved with. These are not strangers that's doing this to them. These are people that you meet, people that you talk with, people that you date, people that you eat with. These are people that you are involved in a relationship. So what are we saying? Somebody's choosing the wrong person, or either you are just not putting up, you know, when you meet a person as a single person, you have to have core values. Core values. That means I have a standard. I have certain things. I have a limit to where I'm going to go. I'm only going to do so much. I'm not going to compromise. I'm not going to take down. But I've seen people lose their self trying to get a spouse, trying to get a man, trying to get a woman. They lose themselves and then they lose the person they were trying to get. And then they got to start all over again. Well, listen to me, beloved. I want to encourage you today. I'm going to deal with some of these things. I'm going to deal with it. 2/3 of a female stalking victim was stalked. 2/3 over 62% of the statistics that they did on 62% of the people, they were being stalked by a former spouse or husband. They were being stalked by them. And so you got to create a better relationship. You got to know what you're getting involved with. You got to know how to cut some things off. Some of you stay in relationship and you know it's a toxic, it's rotten. You know this relationship ain't going nowhere, but you're still in it. You come to churches and you want preachers to get with you and counsel you. And a lot of leaders are saying, no, we're not going to counsel you because why? We already see this relationship is not going nowhere. And that's why so many pastors right today are not willing to counsel a married couple, because people are not listening. People are not taking advice. First thing I'm finding out that most people, pastor, when they come to you with a person, they already made up in their mind they're going to marry that person. They don't want your advice. They want your confirmation. They want your affirmation. Come on. And that's not fair. That's not fair, because if a pastor or your leader is going to marry you, he need to be involved in your premarital counsel. Some of you guys have never got any counsel. Amen. Now, I know you're saying, Pastor, you hard. You know why? Because the danger I'm seeing here. When I look at this statistic and I'm seeing how more than 30,000 women intentionally killed in 2017 were killed by current or former intimate partners. 30,000 women were killed in 2017 by their current or former intimate partners. That means there was somebody they was involved with. People, are you listening to me? Are you listening to what I'm saying? Facebook, YouTube, are you listening to what I'm saying? And so you have to stop and say, wait a minute, God. You know, a lot of time you get a different person, but it's the same kind of personality. It's the same spirit. You constantly getting these violent, aggressive men or aggressive women. You constantly getting these people that are not totally delivered. You're saved. You say you got the Holy Ghost. And yet, but you're involved with people that don't even love God, that don't want God. Some of you right now, God have given you opportunity. God have got you out of a mess and don't go back into it. Get that person out of your spirit. You can't just met somebody and over 3 or 4 years y'all been in a relationship and you get out of it and next month you with somebody else or you just got a divorce. No, pump the brakes. Pump the brakes. Somebody say pump the brakes. Amen. All right, listen to me. So there's a reason why people are getting hurt. There's a reason why people are getting hurt. People are getting murdered. People are getting killed. Amen. Some of it you can't help. But there's a lot of decisions that your mother, friends, counselors, pastors, you know, the Bible said knowledge is flowing like a river now. Knowledge is out there. There's some information out there that will tell you about your spouse and even about yourself, what kind of person. There's a lot of information. Back in the 60s, you know, we didn't have Facebook. We didn't have internet, and all we had was preachers. Some of the preachers didn't even have a PA system. Man, the preacher's voice was just wore out because they preached, you know, without a PA system. Amen. And so there wasn't a whole lot of way of getting the gospel out. But now it's not like that. Amen. So let me get on to the word. Okay, let me get into some of these things. You know, what do you look for in a person who you are choosing to be your future spouse? What do you look for? First thing you have to tell yourself is that the person that you're looking, you contemplating on marrying, you're not looking to get somebody just for 6 months, 2 years. It's supposed to be till death do us part. Not till divorce do us part, but till death do us part. Now, I understand there are some things that will lead into divorce. There are some problems that can come up in a marriage that will cause a divorce, that will cause separation. But when you first start out, you have to have in your mind that I'm getting somebody that's going to be with me in the foxhole. I'm getting somebody that's going to fight for me, that's going to stand with me, that's going to be in agreement. You know, and so you can't get so infatuated with this person. You can't just, you know, so I'm going to give you some things that you got to look for. The first thing I want to say here is, are they a believer? Amen. You know, are they a believer? Amen. And then I'm going to say, are y'all on the same level in God? Because that matters. If you got a ministry and you flowing in the ministry and this person is struggling, having a hard time, you know, and now they more out the end and a lot of stuff they're not delivered from, they don't really agree with you on what you preaching, what you teaching, what you doing, you better pump the brakes. You better hold up. Some people say, well, we can work it out. That's the gray area. That's the gray area. The gray area is not, they're not with you, they're not against you, they're just kind of in the air. That's gray area. You don't get involved with people that's in the gray area. You just, you know, when you going down the road, the highway, and they say work in progress, you ever seen that sign that say work in progress? Well, see, when you meet somebody and they totally not in agreement with you, y'all not on the same page, you should, a sign should come up and say work in progress. That means you need to slow it down. You might have to pull over. You might need to turn around and just go the other way. Because you have people like that. They're good people. But then you got people that have what I call false compassion. Some women and some men, they'll take on a project like that. They'll take on a project, a person got all kind of problems and alcoholic drugs. And I'm not condemning, I'm not beating you down. But I'm saying when you flowing in your ministry, and you, God is using you in a great way, or you saved and you done overcome a lot of things, you have to be careful about connecting with people that are so far down till you're going to have to stop doing what you're doing and literally start carrying them. Come on. It just don't make no sense. But see, it's based on your decisions. Amen. Decisions you make. Come on, am I right? And so you got to understand a lot of times you have an opportunity to single people. You have an opportunity to back up and say, you know what? I don't think I'm going to just, well, you know, I don't have nothing personal against you, but I just feel like right now I need to just hold up. Amen. And so that's why I say, you know, have you really prayed and asked God? Have you really found a couple that's got a successful marriage, that's godly couple, and sit down and talk with them and say, listen, could you give me some pointers on what to do or what to look for? See, a lot of times we be so stuck on stupid, you know, we be thinking about, you know what, I love them, you know, I just feel it, our chemistry, that don't mean nothing. That don't mean nothing, because like I say, when you meet somebody, everybody's trying to put their best foot forward. Everybody's trying to impress everybody. You know, it's like, you know, we live in a cosmetic time. That's when people can paint up stuff, they can fix it up, they can make it look good, but the inside is just gutted out. And so you have people like that there. Some people are damaged goods. And I'm not saying they'll never be no good, but I'm telling you, you need to just hold up. Some of you got spouses that things happen to them. And right now you having to work with them. You know how it is. It's taking a lot of prayer. It's taking a lot of patience. It's taking a lot of stuff just to carry them because this is my spouse. This is my husband. So single people, if you have the opportunity to wait and let that person mature and develop, why should you not do it? Amen. Now listen to me. I'm gonna hit a nerve here. A lot of times you have people that are saying, I'm believing God for a spouse. And so you meet this person and you're not for sure. So you take your time, you start working with them. Then all of a sudden you see another person. So you start seeing two people at the same time. And one of the things that you have to understand about relationship is that there needs to be commitment. How is it that God got you looking at two different men or two different women? That tells me right there that you're not fair to one of those persons. You're not being fair because you're talking to two people at the same time. You're going out with them. You're talking with them. You're eating with them. And they thinking you might be a future spouse. No, that's not commitment. One, God is not going to have you looking at two persons at the same time. God's not. Furthermore, a lot of times, you know, some people that you might not agree with, and you have the right to not to. But when you're going out just to have fun, that's what you got sisters and brothers in the Lord for. But if you're going out with a person and they saying, listen, I feel like you might be the one, and you taking advantage of their emotion, you just going out knowing that this ain't your husband, you have this not your wife, you don't have an inkling of a, you don't even care, there's no way this could be, but I'm just going to go out and have a good time. That's dangerous. That's the thing that you playing with their emotions, amen? And that's why a lot of people get hurt. A lot of people even start. A lot of people start stalking you. A lot of people start running you down. So I'm teaching some good stuff. I know it's heavy stuff, but this is what we need here. Pastor River's not going to play with you because too many people done let you by and play with you. Now you in a mess in your life, amen? Sometimes your mother, your father have told you, you need to let that person alone. If you don't want them, let them alone. If you're going to sneak around with them, you must not want them. If you're shame them, let them alone. Some of you got relationship that you sneak around with. Some of you are married folks and you sneaking around. You in a dirt. You are wrong. Amen. And the consequences is what you're going to have to deal with. Amen. Now listen to me. I'm going to move right along. You know, like I said, now some of the things that cause divorce. Some of the things that cause divorce, like I said about the commitment. One of the major things about divorce, what causes it is lack of commitment. Commitment means I'm committed to you. I'm committed. I'm not seeing somebody else. I'm not hanging out with somebody else. Come on. Amen. No, I know you're not married to him. God bless Sister Rosalind. I know you're not married to him. But like I say, at the time when you believe in God for a person, you can't be going through four and five different men or four or five different women. You dating all these different people and you saying, you know, God gonna show me what you want. That's confusion, amen, because you talking with him, you're spending time, and so what you're doing, you bonding. Single people are known for bonding, but married people have a problem with bonding. And so you got to be careful about bonding by going out, hanging with people just over and over and over, and you're not for sure that this is the one. You got to start backing up and praying, amen? All right, now listen to me. You know, like I said, the biggest thing about divorce was causing it, like I said, some of the things is lack of commitment, infidelity, conflict, argument, you know, and sometimes the final straw is infidelity, domestic violence. When you're in a domestic violence relationship and you're married, you need to start praying, saying, God, help me to go find a safe house and get out of there. Because somebody get killed when you got domestic violence. And it's not healthy for the children. Amen. And so listen to me. I want to just deal with this a few things real quickly. This is a list of things that person that you seeking God for, the single, need to be emotionally mature. Amen. That means, like I say, everybody got some baggage. Everybody got some luggage. Everybody got some stuff in their trunk. But I'm saying when this person is unstable, they're all over the place, the first thing also you got to understand is openness. What is openness? That means that, you know, I'm willing to listen to you. I'm willing to see your side. I'm not just stuck on my side. See, this is what you look for. Some of you got different people that you involved with, and there's no openness. It's either their way or the highway. That's the kind of person you need to pump the brakes on, okay? Let's move right along. You know, then the next thing you want to look for is the honesty. Now, like I said earlier, single people, married people, this is what you need to have in your marriage to make it work, openness. Sometime when your spouse come to your wife or husband come to you, you're not open even for their ideas. You're not even open to hear their point of view. You already got your mind made. God taught me years ago, he said, when your wife come to you, he said, listen to what she got to say and take a couple of days and say, listen, let me think about it. Don't just cut her off or cut them off and say, no. So some of you single people involved with people that at the end of the day, when y'all get ready to do something, they always figure out they're going to get their way. So that person is, they're not open. They're not open. And then, like I said, let's go on down to honesty. Honesty is what builds up trust in, and trust in a marriage. If you're not honest, if you're not honest with one another, come on. Being honest, it builds up trust. Trust issues can really destroy a relationship. And so when you being honest, that means I don't lie to you. I don't say I'm one place or another place. So these are things you got to look for as a single person when you believe in God for that person that's going to be somebody that you're looking to spend their life with. Now, you know, we go rap and we get them poems and I spend the rest of my life. I can't live without you. And we say all that kind of stuff. And then in time the enemy come against our marriage, some of you are ready to bail out of it. Amen. When you're single and you see there's issue, there's problem, just slow it down. I mean, maybe that is the person. Me and Sister Rivers had problems before we got married, but it was because I hadn't been taught how to be a man. I didn't know my responsibility. I didn't know my role. I say to every pastor, you ought to be teaching the couples. Every man ought to be taught how to be the head, how to cover. Every woman ought to be taught how to follow her husband, how to hold him up. So there's a role that you got to know. If you don't know your role, then, like I say, you know, I didn't know my role. When I met my wife, she already had a child, so I became a father and a husband the same day. So I'm sitting there saying, God, you got to help me, Lord. This is, you know, but she was the one. But then you got to work through your difference. Just because God tells somebody's your spouse, it don't mean that it's going to be peachy peachy, because you bringing two worlds together. Amen. All right, let's move on. Like I said, trust issue can destroy the relationship. You need to know that person with whom you entrust your heart with will always be true to you. See, some people, you know, when you first meet a person, and after you've been together for a while talking and just trying to see if it's God, and that person, you're always catching them in a lie. They're always dishonest. They always kind of got a little white line. They kind of got a little twisted up. They don't tell it all, and they tell the part they want you to know, and you got to find out that you need to sit down with them and say, listen, I need to be open with you about something. We need to discuss this. Amen? Okay, now, this next thing, you know, being honest, it can build a confidence up. If you don't have no honesty, there's no confidence there. It don't build nothing up, because every time I try to trust you, you lie. Every time I try to trust you about the money, you're not truthful with me. Every time I try to trust you about the children, I send you to pay a bill, you don't pay it all. Come on. We do some things together, but you're not. So that's what you look for. Those of you that are married, if that's gone in your marriage, you need to get on your knees and start saying, God, deliver me. Because with that kind of stuff going on, your marriage is never going to be strong. Your marriage is going to always be jacked up from the flow up. Because why? Because there's no honesty. Your spouse wants to trust you, but they know you will lie at the drop of a hat. And that's horrible. Amen. When your spouse, amen, cannot trust you. Amen. All right, let's move right along, you know. So some of the things I found out that in a relationship, that once your wife trusts you, that means that if somebody comes and says something, she said, no, that's not my spouse. And that's what you're looking for. But that has to be built. I found out that sometimes it takes months and years to build a relationship. It takes months and years to build a relationship. But do you not know you can tear it down in a matter of seconds just by being dishonest? That's right. The spouse is the product of your intelligent choices. That's true. That is so true. When you make choices as a person, then that spouse, amen. Let me move right along. Okay, now there's some more things I want to look at. Respect. You know, you have to learn how to respect one another. If you're dealing with someone and they don't respect you, in other words, they don't respect what you say. They don't respect your decision. They make little funny stuff and it belittles you. If you're dealing with a person like that, that might not be the person that you want to get involved with. Amen. I'm telling you what to look for. Amen. Some of you that are married and you're disrespecting your spouse, you're saying little things, you're doing little things that embarrasses them, that humiliate them. You're destroying that person. And that you're belittling them. Amen. You're destroying their self-esteem. If you're involved with a person and seem like they're always working on tearing down your self-esteem, then you need to just start praying and say, God, we're going to have a talk. And I'm going to talk to them. I'm going to express to them how I don't like how when I say something, how they override me in the conversation, how when we're around people, you know, they treat me a certain way. See, these are things that makes a person feel comfortable around you. These are things that make a person fall in love with you. Amen? All right. Now, from a spiritual sense, like I said earlier, this person need to be the kind of person that fears God. Amen. If they fear God, they're going to respect you. But if they don't fear God, amen, they're not going to respect you, because God teaches a man, he teaches a woman how to treat a person. Amen. So the next thing, you know, a lot of people, amen, a lot of people have been hurt in their past. In their past, they have been abused. They've been brought up in homes and in places where they wasn't shown love, or maybe they didn't have to show love. So you need to make sure that this person that you're getting involved with, that you, not sexually, but that you're going to marry, that this person is not afraid to express their love, or not afraid to love you. You don't want to get involved with somebody that's damaged good, that just got hurt in a relationship, and when you meet them, They are treating you like you was the person that hurt them. And so you got to make sure, some of you right now are married, you got people that are married, that you married to, and they are afraid to love. And so it really hurts you, because you know you want them to tell you, I love you. You want them to do little certain things, you know. And so I know I'm not going to finish this message. Amen. I have to come back at a later time. I might do something tomorrow sometime. But I want to encourage you, amen, to think about the things I said. Amen. Think about what I said today concerning this here. There was a lot I poured out. Amen. There was more I got, so we'll come back at a later date. But I want to encourage you, amen, those of you that are single, those of you that are married, you need to start praying, saying, God, this is what is lacking in my marriage. And those of you that are single, you need to pray and say, God, help me to make a choice based on this here. Listen, this is Pastor Gaston Real with A Touch on Relationship. Until the next time, may God bless you. I look forward to seeing you next Saturday at 3 o'clock. God bless you.
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0: welcome to Fig Tree Ministry Broadcast. My name is Elder Willie Carter. Thank you for joining me as we endeavor to strengthen the body of Christ through His Word. Remember, the gospel is not for everyone, only whosoever will. Lot's wife, Selah moment. And I'll be reading from Luke chapter 17, verses 20 through 37. And the key verse is found in Luke chapter 17, verse 32. Remember Lot's wife. I've been calling the COVID-19 pandemic that we are experiencing in the world as our Selah moment. And I use that word Selah because it is found in the book of Psalms and also in the book of Habakkuk. Christianity.com, I like this. Its definition, when it says that it means to take a pause, to think about what the scripture says, to reflect on the meaning of the verse before continuing to read the rest of the passage. And to me, that is what COVID-19 has done for this nation and also the nations of the world. We, before COVID-19, we were busy, working. We were workaholics. We would get up and go to work early in the morning, stay late in the evening. We would send our children off to school and daycare. And many times we didn't see them until it was time for bedtime. We were busy making deals and busy making things and creating new things. And our life would just go, run. And we had gotten to a point as a people in the world whereby we were busy being prosperous. We were busy being famous. We were busy enjoying our leisure time or finding ways whereby we can make enough money to put away so that we can retire and enjoy living. We have began to exalt people, sports people, and entertaining people, and so forth. Our lives were more, has become a life of living and enjoyment, making money, spending money, building new buildings, and so forth. But the building of relationships seem to suffer a lot because our time has been so consumed doing other things. And I believe that COVID-19 stopped all of us. It has made us take a pause, take a break. If it isn't but for a short time, everything has been kind of put on hold. We try to go back and get things back to what it used to be. Then we end up having to come back in to try to get a handle on the virus. What we need to do now, the question is for us, is what changes do we need to make? Do we need to make changes individually? Do we need to make changes as a society? Do we need to make changes in our workplaces, with our family, with our spouses, with our children, in our interaction with others? Do we need to make changes in the laws? Have our laws been equal? Have we treated each other equally? Are we living a life that is natural? Are we living a life that has become perverse, immoral, wicked, and evil. So COVID is giving us this time to take a look at ourselves. It's like a mirror so that we can look individually and on a worldwide, take a worldwide view of where we are. But those of us who are called by the name of God, it is calling us to a place whereby we need to stop and see, are we living, teaching, and training according to the word of God? Or is it according to the word of man? Or have we blended in so much of the world until we are totally off track? And so we need to look at that and think about it before we go forward, because we do not want to carry the things that we once did in the past. If it did not line up with the things of God, we do not want to carry those things into our future. So during this pandemic, we need to stop, take a pause, look at where we have been so we can begin to go forward when the time comes to walk forward in a straight and narrow way, a moral way, in the light and not in the darkness. And so God, Jesus, gave this information and told the people to remember Lot's wife. This was based on a question that was asked of him by the Pharisees. The Pharisees wanted to know when the kingdom of God would come. Instead of telling them when the kingdom of God would come, he told them what the kingdom of God was not. And he said that the kingdom of God does not come with careful observation, nor would people say, here it is or there it is, because the kingdom of God is within you. So they were looking for a literal takeover when Jesus wanted them to know that it is a literal renewal of the heart from the inside out. Then he spoke to his disciples. He turned to his disciple and he began to tell them, I'm reading from Luke chapter 17, verse 22. The time is coming when you will long to see one of the days of the Son of Man, but you will not see it. Men will tell you, there he is, or here he is. Don't go running after them. For the Son of Man in his day will be like the lightning, which flashes and lights up the sky from one end to the other. But first he must suffer many things and be rejected by this generation. Just as it was in the days of Noah, so will it be in the days of the Son of Man. People were eating, drinking, marrying, and being given in marriage up to the day Noah entered the ark. Then the flood came and destroyed them all. It was the same in the days of Lot. People were eating and drinking, buying and selling, planting and building. But the day Lot left Sodom, fire and sulfur rained down from heaven and destroyed them all. It will be just like this on the day the Son of Man is revealed. On that day, no one who is on the roof of his house with his goods inside should go down to get them. Likewise, no one in the fields should go back for anything. Remember Lot's wife. Whoever tries to keep his life will lose it. Whoever loses his life will preserve it. I tell you, on that night, two people will be in one bed. One will be taken, the other one left. Two women will be grinding grain together. One will be taken and the other left. So that is our scripture reading. And Jesus was talking about when the Son of Man is going to be revealed. And the first thing that he talked about was that of Noah. And Noah, during Noah day, as you know, the earth was cleansed with the flood. And verse 27 tells us that the people were eating, they were drinking, they were getting married, and they were being given in marriage up until the day Noah entered into the ark. So it was, Noah was a testimony to the people as he built and as he spoke of the coming flood. But the people did not believe them because they were busy doing their living. And then he talked about Lot. The same thing going on with Lot. People were eating and drinking, meaning that they were going by their daily activities. They would enjoy living. Everything was nice. They were leisurely enjoying living. They were building and selling. It has to do with the commerce. People were building, selling, making money. There were employees, employers. They were making more money to get more stuff. And then they said they were planting and building has to do with the economy as it is today. We're all trying to continue to work and make money. We would not shut down the economy because we do not want our economy to fall. We want to continue with life as it was. But it will not be life as it was. This is our Selah moment for us to stop and think about the fast-paced life that we were living. Is this the way we need to continue, or should we stop and invite God in and give us direction? As we read further, it is saying that on that day, there will be people sleeping on their housetop. When he come, while they're sleeping on the housetop, they were not to go down to get any of their goods or their stuff. And the same thing, if you're working in the field, when he comes, do not try to get back into the house and get your stuff. There are things that are near and dear to us, like the people on the rooftop just have to go downstairs and get their stuff. No, we will have to leave those things. We have to let them go. Things that we have exalted in our lives, that is, we have put more emphasis on than the things of God, then we need to allow ourselves at this time, through the Word of God, through the preaching of the Word of God, to see our hearts as He sees it. To see if we have made gods of the things that God created, that He have allowed us to have, to live a peaceful and a good life on earth. Have we gotten those things and we have made gods out of them? Have we started worshiping and placed in our hearts the worship of sports people, athletes and entertainers and the rich and the famous? Have we exalted those things above God? Then he also said that the people who are working in the field, two of them, and one of them would be taken. And that let us know that there will be things that are far away from us that we want to hang on to, friendships and the commerce, the economy, what's going on in our economy, the stock market, the 401ks and our retirement and the purchasing of real estate and all of this other stuff that we have started doing and has forced God out of our lives to going to school to get more degrees so we can make more money so that we can buy bigger and better things. Remember, Lot wife will also have us to take a look at our marriage. Two in the bed represent the relationship between man and woman, and let us know that there will be people in the world that work together, live together. If one is a believer and the other is not a believer, the believer will be taken and the unbeliever will be left behind. But we have to make that choice. We have to make the decision. The moral and the immoral will be separated. The liars and the truth tellers will be separated. The deceivers and the truth will be separated. And we have to make that choice today. Remember, Lot's wife has to do with Lot's wife attitude and what her emphasis were on. And to really get a good picture of that, we have to go back to the book of Genesis and find out what was she doing. The story of Lot is in Genesis, starting with Genesis chapter 11. We found that he was the son of Haran, the nephew of Abraham and Sarah, and the son of Terah. And he traveled with his family from Ur of the Chaldeans to go into the land of Canaan. His father and his grandfather died before they reached the land of Canaan. During their travel, Abraham continued to travel at the direction of God, and he took Lot with him. And we're over in Genesis 5, chapter 12, verse 5. They were tent dwellers. They had flocks and herds. And Abraham prospered, so did Lot. A dispute arose between the two men, and Lot and his herdsmen separated, and they chose the plain of Jordan, and they pitched their tent toward Sodom. Abraham stayed in the land of Canaan. And up until now, there is still no mention of Lot's wife. So Lot was taken captive by invaders of Sodom. They took all their goods and their women. And this is in Genesis 14. And here, Lot's wife is kind of alluded to, but because it said that it took his women. And it let us know right there that Lot had moved into the city. He had sold all of his, he had sold his cattle and his herds. And so now he was a city dweller and not a tent dweller. Upon the liberation of the people of Sodom with Lot, he became a judge of the city. He sat in the gate of the city. Maybe because his uncle Abraham had delivered them from those kings. Here we see that she became a woman of great stature because her husband was a judge of the city. They were probably rich from selling their herds, so she had time to become a part of the social life of Sodom. She was known, her life was intertwined with that of the people there, and she was known because of her husband. Next, we find that Lot takes in two men who were traveling, and he asked them to stay the night in his house and not to stay in the city. However, unbeknown to Lot, they were sent to destroy the city of the plain. Also, he did not know that his uncle Abraham had been visited by these same people, and he had interceded for the city, for Lot, and for his family. Hearing that Lot had taken in some strangers, the men of Sodom, the young and old, tried to forcefully take them to do evil with them. They wanted to be intimate with them. Lot resisted them and So they tried to enter into his house forcefully. In Lot's effort to save these men, Lot offered his two daughters, who were virgins, to the men, but they refused. They wanted the men. And this also is a time when you're thinking about, where was Mrs. Lot when he offered their daughters to the men of the city, who were evil men, both young and both old? So she is silent in this situation. Now it seems the men revealed that they were angels sent from God to destroy the city and to save Lot and his family. Mrs. Lot was a witness to this unveiling and this revelation. Lot was told to gather anybody else from his family so that they would not be destroyed. Lot tried to get his daughters and their husbands to leave with the family. Rather, they mocked him, and they did not take him serious. That shows that Lot has lost disrespect and honor. Even though he was a judge, he was just a judge. He had no substance. However, at sunrise the following day, they had to take Lot, his wife, his two daughters by the hand and lead them to safety because they were hesitant to leave. Now, this is the first mention of Lot's wife. So we don't know if Mrs. Lot was a part of the Abraham household and she was a believer and she came with Lot, or Lot found her and married her from the people of the plains of Jordan. And the Bible says that the men, the people of Sodom, were wicked, and their sin was great before the Lord. In the last lesson, we talked about that Lot's wife turned around because her heart was knitted with that Sodom society. She loved it. All of her life, she had been a part of that society. Her investment were a part of the society. And we see that because they had given their daughter in marriage to two men within the city. And so they were a part of everything that was going on within that society. As they were hesitant, the angels took them by the hand and they led them to safety. And in their leading to safety, they gave them four sets of instruction. One, flee or run for your lives. Two, don't look back. Three, do not stop anywhere in the plain. Flee to the mountains or you will be swept away. By the time Lot had reached the plain of Zora, God's destruction started. And once it started, and while they were there at that point, and the fires of heaven began to descend upon the city of Sodom, Lot's wife looked back. And when she looked back, Genesis 19:26, she became a pillar of salt. Luke 17:32-33, remember Lot's wife. Whoever tries to keep his life will lose it, and whoever loses his life will preserve it. Her looking back represented her grieving over the place she just left and her life that she was leaving. So in looking back, she was preserving what she had left instead of moving forward and forgetting those things that were behind her. The other major thing that happened Well, she was disobedient. The two angels had specifically said, do not look back. During this COVID-19, we are not to look back at the old way of doing things. The lifestyle that was going on before COVID-19 must cease. Lifestyle that is totally irreverent of God. A lifestyle without God, without trusting God, without wanting his covering, without wanting his word, without wanting his love for one another. The old way of living that is totally secular, and the me lifestyle cannot be brought into the future. We must use this Selah moment to repent of our sin, to repent of the way we used to live, to repent of the way we worship men, the doctrine of men, the doctrine of demons, and that of sacrificing our children to the God of pleasure and the God of selfishness. We have to repent of worshiping the God of mammon, the God of buying and selling, of planting and of building, the God of eating and drinking, and to turn to him and take this Selah moment to confess our sin, because we are godly sorrowful for them, and receive God's forgiveness and his restoration. We need to remember Lot's wife. She looked back and she didn't go any further. She received judgment. So shall we all do in this world. After this moment, we will decide our future. We must decide today, during this COVID-19 Selah moment, we must decide today that God is first. We must take the word that is preached and the word that we have heard about God, and mix it with the measure of faith that he has given it unto all men, and begin to seek after God. Today is the day of salvation of all men. If you have never made Jesus Christ your Lord and Savior, now is the day of your salvation. This is your Selah moment, this moment right here, because tomorrow never will come. Today is the only day that we have. We cannot wait until the appearance of the Lord. We cannot wait until the judgment to choose. Your choice must be made today in this moment. Had Lot's wife severed and not be a participant of the Sodomite culture, she would have heard the word and continued to walk forward. She would not have been judged and died. Her heart was still with Sodom. And as Sodom was destroyed, so was Lot's wife. Remember Lot's wife. Make a decision right now. As God was speaking to Lot's wife through the life of Lot, his action, and the choices that he made, so is he speaking and have spoken to all of mankind. The word of God said that he has placed eternity in the hearts of all men. It is not his will that none should perish, but all should come unto repentance. All men should receive the knowledge of his Son, Jesus Christ, as being the only mediator between him and all men. And take advantage of this Selah moment.
1: 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May the Lord continue to bless you.

thank you for tuning in today to the Heaven to Earth Ministry Broadcast. This is Brother Richie Enloe proclaiming the greatest message known to man, the gospel of Jesus Christ. The gospel is the greatest piece of news that has ever come to man on planet Earth. And furthermore, the greatest thing that could ever happen in your life is for you to believe on the Lord Jesus Christ and be saved. I am continuing today with a message entitled, The Lord of Hosts. Last week, we preached on three prominent angels in the creation, or three prominent angels from the Scriptures. First, we said that Gabriel was a messenger angel. Gabriel is the word of God angel. He was sent in the Bible to Daniel. He was sent by God to Zacharias, the father of John the Baptist, and he was sent to the Virgin Mary. But we see Gabriel, his specialized function appears to be that he conveys the word of God. He delivers, he speaks on behalf of God. Secondly, we preached on Michael, the archangel of battle. Michael is the fighting angel. We see him in the Bible fighting with the prince of Persia, who was a fallen angel. We also see him several times in the Bible fighting with the devil. On one occasion, he was fighting with the devil over the body of Moses. And we see the way that Michael fights. He says to the devil, he said, "The Lord rebuke you." Michael represents the authority

in ministry. What did God create Lucifer to do? The title, the Lord of Hosts, the Lord of Angels. We see that title of God over 300 times in the Bible. The Lord of Hosts, the Lord of Angels. We said that God makes these angels to be ministering spirits. He sends them forth to help us who are the heirs of salvation. I want to say today that I do not worship angels. We should not worship angels, but I will say that I do embrace the ministry of angels. I do welcome their help. If God wants to help me in that way, that's up to Him. I simply want to cooperate with Him. The Lord of Hosts. These angels are the host of God. So God is the Lord of Hosts. He is in the midst of them. They are surrounding Him. He is accompanied by these hosts. He is high and lifted up, and they surround Him. They host Him. But how do they do it? How do they host Him? I believe that they host Him by continually praising and worshiping Him. Night and day, perpetually, they host Him by praising Him. Let me tell you today that God is a God that is so great, He must be worshipped. He is so awesome. He is so mighty. He is a high and lifted up God. He must be praised continually. I'm telling you today, you cannot get near unto Him without praising and worshiping Him. In fact, you couldn't survive. These angels that host Him, the only way that they can continue to exist is to praise Him. That's the way that they host Him. That's the only way that they can survive in God's mighty presence. Psalms 22 and verse 3 says that God inhabits the praises of Israel. He inhabits the praises of His people. He inhabits the praise of these angels. They host Him. He inhabits this atmosphere of praise and worship. What was Lucifer's job? Ezekiel chapter 28 tells us that Lucifer was created to be a very beautiful angel, and he was very wise, and that he was made out of beautiful stones, and that he was made out of tabrets and pipes. Tabrets and pipes in the Bible were musical instruments. Lucifer was created literally to be a musical instrument. We could say that he was a walking musical instrument. He was the anointed cherub that covereth. Lucifer is the only angel in the Bible that is ever said to be anointed. I believe that he was anointed for worship. I believe Lucifer was created and designated to lead heavenly worship. He could orchestrate heavenly music. And he orchestrated this heavenly music and this heavenly worship. God created him to be over one third of the angels that were created unto him, to lead them and to lead heaven's worship service. Lucifer was in charge of it. He was over it. It was his specialized function. But it went to his head. And he rebelled, and he was cast out of heaven, and he fell to the earth, and his name went from being Lucifer to Satan, or adversary. In Isaiah 6, Isaiah is caught up to the throne, and he gets a vision of the throne of God. He gets a vision of the Lord of Hosts. Isaiah receives a vision of heavenly worship. He sees this heavenly worship. First, he said he saw the Lord sitting on a throne, high and lifted up, and his train filled the temple. What a sight. But he said above it, or above the throne, stood the seraphims. Seraphims were angels.

0: worship angels. Fiery burning is what the name seraphim means, a fiery burning angel. John saw these seraphims, he only called them living creatures. But could these two seraphims that Isaiah saw in Isaiah 6, could they be the only two remaining worship angels that were subordinate to Lucifer, that did not fall with Lucifer? Obviously, they are worship angels. The Bible said that one cried unto another, "Holy, holy, holy is the Lord of hosts." But above it, above the throne, they stood, or they covered the throne. The Bible said that Lucifer was the anointed cherub that covereth. He covers. The Bible said that these seraphims had six wings. With two wings, they covered their face. With two wings, they covered their feet. And with two wings, they did fly. Lucifer is the anointed cherub that covereth. These seraphims covereth their face, their feet, and they stood above the throne. I'm reminded when God commanded the making of the Ark of the Covenant, which is simply a symbol of His throne and His presence and His power. He made also the mercy seat, which was the lid on the box that we call the Ark of the Covenant. But into the lid, God commanded that cherubims, two of them, two cherubims or angels that had wings, they stood over the Ark of the Covenant, made into the mercy seat. They overshadowed it, is what the Bible says. They overshadowed this Ark of the Covenant with wings facing one another, resembling the two seraphims of Isaiah 6. So if Lucifer was a cherubim seraphim type angel that orchestrated heavenly worship, and that was his role, that was his job, and now he is missing because Michael fought him and cast him out of heaven. My question to you today is there a void in heaven? Have you ever thought about that? Is there something? Is there a missing element? A void of some sort in heaven? God made these angels to worship him. A third of them were cast out. If one third of the angels fell, and their first and foremost job were to be angels of worship, could there be a void in heaven? Well, let me show you something from the book of Ephesians about the church. And I believe this may blow your mind. But in Ephesians 1 and 3, it says that we are blessed, the church, we are blessed with all spiritual blessings in heavenly places. The church is blessed in heavenly places. Ephesians 2 and 6 says that He hath raised us up together, the church. He hath raised us up together and made us sit together in heavenly places in Christ Jesus. Can I say today that I believe that we, the church, spiritually, we're kind of taken up into heavenly places in the Holy Ghost, spiritually I'm speaking. And we fill that void in heaven of praise and worship. We sort of take up the slack, so to speak, spiritually now, in the Spirit. I believe that when a congregation of God's people, that when they begin to enter into worship and that they are unified, that the Holy Ghost will transport us up in the Spirit. Invisible to our eyes, but in the Spirit, we are taken up, transported into the heavenlies, to the throne of God, into the Holy of Holies. In God's presence, He inhabits the praises of His people. So we go from here to there. These angels, they are sent from there to here. But we, the church, God in the Spirit, transports us up in unity and in worship. We can go from here to there and actually be in the presence of God. Do you believe that today? The Holy Ghost will anoint us for worship. He will coat us with His Spirit upon the body of believers, and we can go there spiritually, and He inhabits that praise and worship, and the void is filled because God must be worshiped. And I can just imagine God, what He says to Satan today, from right under your feet where you fell to the earth, I scooped up dust, I scooped up dirt and formed man to be your replacement right under you. What about that? Let me tell you today, folks, Church of the Living God, today Lucifer is a pitiful case. What a sad case he is today. He was defeated in heaven and he was booted out. He fell to the earth and then he was defeated in the earth when Jesus went to the cross of Calvary and mortally wounded his head. And now he has been replaced right from the dirt under his feet. He was defeated. He was fallen. He was defeated yet again. And then he was replaced. And to top it off, he has no chance to be saved. There is no redemption plan in place by God for him. What a pitiful, sad case is Satan, Lucifer, this fallen and defeated angel. Let me tell you today, folks, worship is important. Worship is fundamental. You should worship God. We ought to worship God. May God richly bless you today.
1: Our time is up for today, but we hope that this word has been a real blessing to you. If you want to be saved today, if you feel right now an inner tugging at your heart, that is the Holy Spirit. The Holy Spirit is drawing you. He is knocking on your heart's door. I'm about to lead you in prayer, and I just want you to call out to God and make these words sincerely your very own. Heavenly Father, in Jesus' name, I ask you to come into my heart and to forgive me of my sins. Wash me with your blood, the blood that Jesus shed at the cross of Calvary. Heavenly Father, I know I'm not good enough, and I cannot save myself, but I know that Jesus died for me, and he hung in my place, and he is my sacrifice. Holy Spirit, I invite you into my heart and life. Make me a new person. Make me a new creation from this day forward. Give me a desire and a thirst and a hunger for your presence and your word. And thank you for saving me today. In Jesus' name, amen. Well, if you prayed that prayer and you received Christ into your heart and life today, or if this ministry has blessed you in any way, we would love to hear from you. It would really be an encouragement to us. A special member of my family is coming now to tell you how you can do just that.
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4: First Timothy, I believe, is the third chapter, and most of you probably already know that chapter. Amen? Love it. Amen? That's right. Paul was writing Timothy, and he was telling him that if a man is out of office of a bishop or an elder or a leader, he was giving him the qualification. And as we go down into the fourth verse, he says, one that does what? Rule. And we understand the word rule means to manage. So when you begin to talk about manage, you look at a supermarket or a clothes store. So a person that's going to manage, they got to have a vision. Amen. They got to have a vision because they got to have an overall picture of how everything's supposed to work. And they got to feel responsible. So he said, one that rules well. Not halfway, not in, not feel like I want to do it some days and some days I don't. Not married, but yet I'm single. How many know when you're married, there's a certain aroma about you? Come on, there's a certain spirit. I've seen two married people set together and it seemed like they didn't want to be set together. You could tell something was wrong. See, when you got the Spirit of God, you can see stuff. Come on, you can pick up stuff. And that don't mean you got to go tell everybody, because God don't give intercessors stuff because they talk, but he give it to them because they know how to pray for you. No doubt there's people in here that see what you're going through with, and they ain't saying nothing, but they're saying, God, work it out. Come on, am I right? Amen. So we see here in the Word of God, one that ruled well his own house, having his children subjected with all gravity. And it says, for if a man know not how to rule or manage his own house, how should he take care of the church of God? Let's go real quickly to the other famous scripture, 1 Timothy 5 and 8. But if any provide, somebody say provide. Now, we understand that in this particular chapter, there's above it, he's talking about the widows and how the families should take care of their own. And we look at that word provided, and first thing we think about is providing food and clothes and shelter. And that's right. But can I take it to another level? There are other areas of your family life that you need to be providing for. There's affection, there's emotion, there's attention. There's affirming, there's affirmation. Come on. Many times you got to feel like it's my job to affirm you. It's my job to encourage you. It's my job to make sure you get the amount of attention that you need. I don't want you to get the attention from the person at the job. Ooh, you got some good smelling cologne. I know your husband told me he never noticed me. I know your wife. She never saw it. Come in and hear me. See, you got to understand, it's more to it than just the natural stuff. Everybody got needs. It's not good when you're single to be needy, but when you get married, you ought to have a need meter. Come on now. You ought to have a need meter. Somebody that meets my need. Somebody that satisfies me. Somebody that encourages me. Somebody that can pick me up. What's wrong, baby? What you going through? Are you? Come on. Going a little fast, but I'm going to get there. I'm going somewhere. I want you to look at somebody and say, my first, a vision for my first ministry. A vision for my first ministry. Paul was telling Timothy in so many words that if a person is going to do anything in the church, they got to first have a vision for their first ministry. Your first ministry is your home. Am I right? And so we're going to go to the book of Genesis. And we're going to see how when God made Adam, there were certain things he made. Now, we can get into the physical part because when you look at a man, God, I believe God gave him biceps and triceps and muscles. And all those things is for protection. God designed him to be a protector. God designed him to be a worker. So ain't no sense in saying God made me flaky. He didn't put no sugar in me when he made me, baby. He wasn't in doubt. He wasn't confused when he made me. Because he gave me muscles. He gave me stuff that told me, why you giving me this stuff? Because you're going to have to protect somebody. You're going to have to provide for somebody. You're going to have to carry somebody. You're going to have to be the strength for somebody. Single women's what you're looking for. You got to know what you're looking for, baby. Come on, you got to know what you're looking for. Come on, am I right? The Bible says, he who finds a wife, let him find you. If he can't find you, you ain't ready yet. And for all you know, God could be trying to protect you. Because there's some fools out there. And there's some folks you can connect with, it ain't easy to say it's over. Because they say, I don't want it to be over. Because everything glitter ain't gold. Can I get an amen? Let's go to the book of Genesis. I ain't going to be before you too long. In the book of Genesis, the second chapter. Now, God done made everything, the earth, and he's needing somebody. He's needing a straw boss. He's needing somebody to run what he made. Because how many know God is the owner and we just a manager? We just good steward over everything we got belongs to him. Even though we act like it's ours and we don't want to help out, we don't want to do, but it still belongs to God. And he knows how to let you understand this is mine. The Lord gives it and the Lord does what? He takes it. Come on, am I right? So he knows how to bring you back into check. And listen to what it says here. In the 7, Genesis 2 and 7. And the Lord God formed man of the dust of the ground and breathed in him nostrils the breath of life, and man became a living soul. And the Lord God planted a garden east of Eden. Now God planted a garden. God, somebody say, God planted a garden. And he planted in East Eden, and there he put the man whom he had formed. And out of the ground made the Lord God to grow every tree that is pleasant to the sight and for food the tree of life. Also in the midst of the garden, the tree of knowledge of good and evil. I'm going to skip down for time's sake. The 15th verse. Now the first thing we understand is God put him in the garden. East, and then all of a sudden now God sinned and the Lord took the man and put him in the garden even to dress and to keep it. First thing I want you to say is responsibility. Adam has no wife. He has nothing. Single men. One of the things you have to understand is that God designed you to be a responsible person. You say you want a woman. You say you want a wife. Are you responsible? Come on. Can we put anything in your hand? What are you responsible? How do you handle pressure? How do you handle bills? Come on. What is your credit like? Come on. How many hear me? How many jobs have you had? Do you have a car? Do you really want to work? Do you want to get out of debt? The first thing God gave Adam was responsibility. I'm putting you in the garden to take care of. He's prepared him to take care of his wife. So when you're single, this is why it's so important for the older men and the wives to see the men and see the women, to train the young women, because you got a child, you're not going to always have that child. You training that child for somebody else's husband or somebody's wife. Now, if you don't have that vision for that child, that you prepared them for life, then when life hits them, they going to look at you kind of crazy. So you have to prepare you the first vision for the vision for the first ministry. So as a single man, single woman, you got to understand that life, God is preparing you. It's nothing wrong with you designing a companion, but allow God to prepare you. Responsibility. If you're struggling and you by yourself, you can't afford a mate. Ain't no sense in adding trouble to it. Come on. You can't afford a mate. I had to tell a family member of mine, I said, really, you can't afford a mate. I said, and you be honest with yourself. I said, you're struggling by yourself. You can't hardly keep gas in your car. You don't hardly have nowhere to stay. And you're talking about marriage. Control yourself. You ain't ready for it. And so God prepares Adam and he tells him, he says, you know, I'm putting you in this garden. Now the next thing he said, to dress and to keep it. So the dressing means I want you to cover it. I want you to take care of it. So look at God. Everything he's doing, he's training man how to be a responsible person. He's training them how to take care of stuff. Well, if you're single, amen, you got to learn how to take care of stuff. Do you take care of your body hygiene? Do you take care of your clothes? Come on. Do you take care of your house? Do you take care of your yard? Come on. See, everything that God is doing as a single man. See, he's preparing, he's training. So God was training Adam. God ain't crazy. He know what he's doing. Training him. He said to dress it, cultivate it, take care of it. Come on, am I right? What is so ironic is that a woman will pick up somebody that look like they done drug them out of a hole somewhere. Because in a woman's mind, she feel like, oh, I can change him. And I'm not saying you can't change him, but there are some people you cannot change. I don't want to get someone I got to change to that degree. Because you already, the Bible says, you know more 20 but you want. So you already got two worlds coming together, two cultures, two different people. Why in the world do I want to re-raise you? So brothers, you got to learn how to present yourself, how to make yourself be where God can give you somebody. God is not crazy. You said, Lord, I want your best. Well, God said, you're not at your best. I'm not giving you nobody to run them crazy. I'm not giving you nobody to make them backslide. Haven't you seen people almost lose out when they got married? I never will forget when me and my wife got married. And the thing about it is that if you haven't been trained properly, oh my God, whoever gets you... I had no father, never seen my father to this day, but I'm named after him, but never seen him. All the men in my life around me never groomed me, never prepared me. My mother did the best she could. She taught me how to work. See, you can have a job, but still don't know how to be a man. Come on, you can have a job, car, houses, but still don't know how to take care of a woman. Still don't know your... See, there's a role that a man has to know. What is your role? Amen. He said, my people perish for the lack of knowledge. He said, without a what? Without a what? Without a vision. The word vision means a redemption plan. You can't redeem yourself if you don't have a vision. You can't get yourself together. So I had no vision about being a husband. So when my wife met me, the most I had meant, I was a hard working mother. Because my mother was like, if you're going to stay here, you're going to work. So at the age of 13, when you got the Social Security card, I started working. I started doing 10 hours like a little man. I started working like a little man. In the fields, hoeing cotton, working cattle, and everything. And so when my money came, and my mother was a good manager, she knew how to manage. So she would give me a little check And you know, I work all summer long, and then when school time come, I had all new clothes. She didn't play with my money. She didn't try to get over on me, because however a woman treats you when you're young, you'll get used to that stuff, and you'll want a mama when you get married. And a woman don't want to be your mama. She don't want another child. Am I right? She wants somebody to lead her. She want another man. She want a man to lead her. She don't need another son. Come on. Am I right? So what my mother did, she didn't know that she was overprotected, because one of my brothers had went to prison. So she was overprotected, but she taught me how to work. So every week I got my check, she would give me $5, say, go to the movie and bring me back some change or whatever. So the most I knew how to manage was, how much? Am I talking to anybody? What's the most you ever managed? What's the most? So the most I've managed was $5. So my pastor began to teach about marriage, and I get the cat by the tail, and I'm thinking, I'm all in a bag of chips, and I'm about to drive us crazy. And come on. Because I haven't been prepared. And I don't care how much Jesus, I didn't cuss, I didn't drink, I was saved. My wife was attracted to me because of my prayer. She heard me on the radio crying out to God, praying. It wasn't my biceps, because when she saw me, I wasn't 100 pounds soaking wet. She said, I had a bird chest. I was nothing like, you ladies come on, I want this kind of man. I want him gold in his mouth. I want him bow leg. I want this. I want the big chest. I want to, come on. I didn't mean to let the cat out the barrel, but you know how it is. You got it in your mind what kind of man you want. And don't you fool yourself. Not only is God listening, but Satan listening. So just so happened that Satan was hearing, but God sent me. And all I had going for me was God. And you know, all I need is Jesus. You need the wisdom, the knowledge of Jesus. Come on. All I had what you call, one of the things I had that I was teaching on last week is what you call a checker. A checker is something that checks you. You know what I'm talking about? You know, you say a little something, you haven't been to your wife, huh? He said, you know what, honey, God told me I'm sorry. That's the only thing I had going for me, because other than that, no wisdom, didn't know the first thing. When I married my wife, she had a child. So the first day I got married, I become a father and a husband. Quite a bit. Quite a challenge. For a man that hadn't managed no more than $5. My mother said I was her baby. She said, I don't care how grown you get, I'm getting married. She said, come sit in my lap. You're my baby. So that means she had not prepared me for what was ahead. How many of you sitting out there today have not prepared your child, your son? Come on, think about it. You're not going to always have them children, and they're not going to always be with you. The worst thing is when you make friends with your children. That's a big mistake there. That's the worst thing when you make friends and you want to club and party, you want to do all kind of crazy stuff with them. Come on. We feel like if I can't help you, I'm going to join you. The devil is a lie. Am I right? So that was part of my problem in my marriage, is that the fact that I had not been trained. I knew how to work, but I could not manage. When I would go to the grocery store, and I'm saying this to help a lot of men, because sometimes, you know, when you first get married, yes, you are the manager, you are the head, but then you got to learn that God gives you what you need. And so don't be intimidated because you got a smart woman. Come on, don't be intimidated, because if she's a wise woman, she gonna build you, not pluck you down. She gonna cover your weaknesses. Am I right? She gonna cover your weaknesses. You might not can read it right, but nobody know it but you and her, because she know how to cover you. See, that's what a good woman do. She'll cover her man. Come on. She compliments him. Am I right? Come on, she don't cut him down. She, even if he's not saved, she know how to compliment him when the church full. She don't make him go in the back room. This is my husband, y'all. Because that's the brother. That's the one come on paying the bills. Come on, am I right? So God will give you somebody to compliment you. So many times as a man, you might not be the smartest thing. You might not have the most wisdom knowledge. But then if God give you a woman and she's gifted, she's wise, she's smart, and she's willing to help you and she want to train you, don't be bullheaded. Come on, don't get bullheaded and just sit there. How about it? How about it? Come on, I'm telling you from me. I'm a man, I can talk about a man. So I know how we are. We're egotistic, you know what I mean? We got that ego, we got that little pride, and man, you know, and I regret the first 10 years that I messed up. Not infidelity, but the fact I didn't know how to manage, and I had a woman that was already set. She had a house, I had a house, but she was a better manager. She had this, she had that. Everything I had, you could put it in a Walmart bag. I was so bad at cooking, I would take Spam and try to make gravy out of it. Only reason I knew how to cut up a chicken is because I ate so many, but I still couldn't cut him up. I was the kind of single guy, you get all my food, because I didn't know how to cook. So I had to give it away before it ruined because I didn't know how to cook. So when I met my wife, my people work in a restaurant. Her people own a restaurant. So I'm wanting you to struggle. She used to having stuff. So you can see that it was like the hot and cold are coming together. It was given to be a tornado. Because I didn't have a vision for my first ministry. See, you got to have a vision. That means you got to pray and say, God, show me how to minister to my wife. You don't have to, but I know brothers that turn good women down because, man, I just don't feel comfortable. That girl's smart. She's sharp, man. She... I didn't mean to do y'all like that, bro. I'll come back around. Come on, am I right? There's some good women that want the man, but because she got it going on and she got a lot going and you ain't got that much. And you know, we all, us men, we're competitive. We always chasing, we always trying to win something. We competing ourselves. So when you get your wife, you know, you trying to compete. I remember when I first got married, my wife was, you know, she'd been driving longer. I had just got my driving license when we got married. just a few months earlier. So she had been driving ever since she used to, you know, was 13 driving the car. And so we would have to drive to New Mexico, and it was an 8-hour drive. So I was determined I could drive. I actually could, but I hadn't been driving for 6 months. That's just how competitive I was. You know what I mean? I done heard I'm the head, and boy, I got that thing twisted up. Because every way I'm looking at the wrong way. I should be a protector, provider. I should be a strength. I should comfort. I should encourage her. I should say, I'm proud of you, baby. But I'm too busy trying to compete with her. We have the male and the female fight, the battle of the sexes. Am I talking to anybody? Come on, everything is competing. I did it first. Mine's better. When, you know, that's why the Bible says, you know, what God have joined. Now, we think it's just the paper, but God has joined you. Woo! You can be married, but still be separate. Because when God joins, you start becoming one. You start seeing things. You start, the Bible thinking two or three to agree. So you start agreeing. You start understanding each other. Am I right? And so this is why sometimes when you meet somebody, you don't need to be getting sexually involved, because when you get sexually involved, you're mixing not only body fluid, but you're trading spirits, because you're becoming one with that person and you don't even know them yet. You don't even know. So your time of getting to know a person, that's the time when you need to be talking about different things that we don't understand, we don't agree. So when you do get married, you do have a fair idea of what this person is like. Sometimes we so hot in the pants and hot in the dress. So, man, we that whole time we was together, we didn't discuss nothing. Come on, is it real? Now you married this person and you got a Dr. Jekyll and Mr. Hyde going on. When you first met them, this guy, he didn't care what you looked like, what you wore, how you did, little stuff in the car, wasted something, don't worry about it, baby. Now he come out, he said, don't mess with my car. Because we was too busy trying to impress her. And she never saw the real person. Ladies, if you're using your hips and everything else to draw him, when all that goes south, where is he going to go? Do we have to look for more hips? Come on. See, you can push yourself on him. And you can show him so much that he don't even really see you. He see your body. So it's the way you carry yourself. Come on. That's why the Bible speaks about moderation and being modest. Because you want to have something to surprise. Come on, am I right? So we have to understand, like I said, that in my marriage, there's a lot of ignorance I had. I didn't know it because I wasn't prepared. So you need to thank God for your leaders here that's teaching you on the marriage and home. I went on Facebook and I listened to your leaders. Because I want to know who I was getting ready to fellowship with. And I like that home. I like that family ministry, because that's where it's at. That's where it's at. I don't care how your kids stray away, they're going to come back to it because they know that it works. They saw it work with mom and daddy. And that's why we as parents have to be an example to them. We have to have a vision for the family. Your first ministry is your home. Now, that don't mean you neglect the church. I got to work on my home. I can't come to church. The devil is a lie. Come on, I don't care if you got service 2 or 3 times a week. You still got plenty of time to work on your ministry at the house. Am I right? And so we look here in the Word of God, how God told him to dress, and the next thing he said to keep it, which means, you know, to watch over it. What are you watching for? Because the enemy wants to destroy your family. And so you've got to learn to have a vision that you are the watchman on the wall. Even the head cover, what it represents, that I'm covered. Am I right? And so you have to understand that man represents the covering of I'm shielding her. Come on. Now, a woman will respect you when she sees you're protecting her, when she sees you're taking all the pressure off of her. See, you come up before the people, come around people, and you shining out what she done worked so hard for. And the enemy fighting her mind, and you ain't got a clue. And then at night, we ain't going to get explicit, but at night you laying in the bed, and she said, you ain't got a clue, do you? What, girl? What are you doing? What's wrong with you? Come on. We'll go down another night. But a man was made to be responsible, and a woman was made for you to provide for her. That's why God told her to leave, because when she left her father, you in those Bible days, you had to give him a certain amount of money because she carried weight in that home. So when you take her, you're supposed to be providing her. So you need to be trained in your mind. I'm going to take care of her, even if her job ain't right. Come on, you have to learn how to balance that money out where if anything go down, baby, you ain't got to worry about. Now, it might take y'all a while to get there, but that should be your ultimate goal, because you need to learn that in my mind, I am the provider. So he says the watch, which means he's now what God just gave Adam was a vision for Eve. He don't even have Eve yet, but he gave him a vision for his what? First ministry. And his first minister was his family. So you have to have a vision for your family. I'm not talking about James and Ezekiel. I'm talking about a vision. We'll make it plain. Life insurance, health insurance. Come on, am I right? All those things. You know, car ain't running right. Women gonna get another car. Been using my mama's car for the last past 3 months. Come on. Sometimes you got to go to it, but you got to have an overall plan. You just can't sit there and just, well, you know, because mama might say, yeah, I need my car. Jenny Winville going to get another car. Y'all going to ever get a car? Well, mama. Mama right. He need a vision. That's part of your qualification for becoming a leader of God's people. Is that you must have a vision, because it really, you know, so many children today are got dads that are what you call MIAs, missing in action. Now you there, but you're not there. Because if you don't have a vision, now I'm going to show you in the Word some examples real quickly. Let's go real quickly to the book of 1 Samuel. There was a man by the name of, we don't agree with the two wives, but I wanted to show you. The Bible said in the book of 1 Peter, to dwell with your wife according to what? And honor her as the what? Weaker vessel. So that don't naturally mean that she's weak, because some women are stronger physically and spiritually. Some women, if they had to be really praying, we wouldn't hardly have nothing. So what he's saying there is that I want you to say, baby, let me handle the pressure. Learn to shield her. Learn to understand that, you know what? I don't want you carrying the load. I got this. When my son got killed some years ago in Jacksonville, Florida, and my wife, she said, baby, you gotta step in. It was just too much. It was overwhelming her. When another one of my kids went to prison, she said, baby, you gotta step in. Am I right? It was overwhelming. And so that's the part that we as men got to learn, is that we have to say, I don't care what it is, I got it. Even if you got it, the Bible said the multitude counts as what's safety. So even if you got to go and get educated about that particular thing that your family's going through, it's worth it, because you want to make sure that you're the strong man in that house. You want to make sure that you're the leader. You want to make sure that you're not setting your mate up, because you don't never be there. You're there, but you're not there. I had to learn that when my son died, that I couldn't quote scripture to my wife and rebuke her because she was crying. I had to learn how to just hold her some days and just say, baby, it's going to be all right. I had to learn that, because, you know, I was so used to doing revivals, so used to preaching, and God is moving, and all of a sudden...
5: Okay, tell us how to get to heaven.
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Now here's more reading from the scriptures at Mark 9:38. John said to him, "Teacher, we saw someone casting out demons in your name, and we tried to prevent him because he was not following us." But Jesus said, "Do not hinder him, for there is no one who will perform a miracle in my name and be able soon afterward to speak evil of me. For he who is not against us is for us. For whoever gives you a cup of water to drink because of your name as followers of Christ, truly I say to you, he will not lose his reward. Whoever causes one of these little ones who believe to stumble, it would be better for him if, with a heavy millstone hung around his neck, he had been cast into the sea. If your hand causes you to stumble, cut it off. It is better for you to enter life crippled than having your two hands to go into hell, into the unquenchable fire, where their worm does not die and the fire is not quenched. If your foot causes you to stumble, cut it off. It is better for you to enter life lame than having your two feet to be cast into hell, where their worm does not die and the fire is not quenched. If your eye causes you to stumble, throw it out. It is better for you to enter the kingdom of God with one eye than having two eyes to be cast into hell, where their worm does not die and the fire is not quenched. For everyone will be salted with fire. Salt is good, but if the salt becomes unsalty, with what will you make it salty again? Have salt in yourselves, and be at peace with one another." Mark chapter 10. Getting up, he went from there to the region of Judea and beyond the Jordan. Crowds gathered around him again, and according to his custom, he once more began to teach them. Some Pharisees came up to Jesus, testing him, and began to question him whether it was lawful for a man to divorce a wife. And he answered and said to them, "What did Moses command you?" They said, "Moses permitted a man to write a certificate of divorce and send her away." But Jesus said to them, "Because of your hardness of heart he wrote you this commandment. But from the beginning of creation, God made them male and female. For this reason a man shall leave his father and mother, and the two shall become one flesh, so they are no longer two but one flesh. What therefore God has joined together, let no man separate." In the house the disciples began questioning him about this again. And he said to them, "Whoever divorces his wife and marries another woman commits adultery against her. And if she herself divorces her husband and marries another man, she is committing adultery." And they were bringing children to him so that he might touch them. But the disciples rebuked them. But when Jesus saw this, he was indignant and said to them, "Permit the children to come to me. Do not hinder them, for the kingdom of God belongs to such as these. Truly I say to you, whoever does not receive the kingdom of God like a child will not enter it at all." And he took them in his arms and began blessing them, laying his hands on them. You may be able to hear this reading again by visiting our website, theword.info. Remember, the word is hyphenated, theword.info. Simply reading the word, this is Nicholas Hope.

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2: 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DerekPrince.org.
13: In the New Testament, Jesus stated this as the one distinctive mark of all who would truly be his disciples. In John 10:27, he says this, "My sheep hear my voice, and I know them, and they follow me." That's the mark of the true disciples and followers of Jesus in all ages. It's not a denominational label. It's not some doctrinal emphasis. But it's those who hear his voice and follow him. And without hearing his voice, we cannot follow him. So hearing his voice is essential to being a follower of Jesus. Then I explained last week that the result of hearing God's voice is true faith. Romans 10:17, so faith comes from hearing, and hearing from the word of Christ. Then, as we cultivate the practice of hearing God's personal word to us each day, it becomes the fresh daily bread that nourishes us spiritually. And through it, we receive daily direction and strength for our ongoing walk with God. Now, in my talks this week, I'm going to deal with the practical outworking of my theme. I'm going to ask and answer the question, how can we hear God's voice? I want to turn, first of all, to the teaching of Jesus in the Gospels. Many times Jesus spoke about having ears to hear, and particularly so when he was teaching in parables. For instance, in Mark 4:9, we read, "Then Jesus said, 'He who has ears to hear, let him hear.'" And in Mark 4:23, a little further on in the same chapter, "If anyone has ears to hear, let him hear." What does that mean, having ears to hear? Obviously, Jesus was not referring to physical ears. Presumably, all the people who were listening to him were in possession of two physical ears, at least the great majority of them. Most of them were not physically deaf. But Jesus still said, "If anyone has ears to hear, let him hear." So what was he talking about? I believe that he was talking not about outward physical hearing and physical ears, but about an inner condition of the heart. I believe the essence of what we're saying is that we have to hear God with our heart. There's such a thing as having a heart to hear God, a hearing heart. I'll turn to an example from the life of Solomon. Early in Solomon's reign as king of Israel, it says the Lord appeared to Solomon in a dream and asked him a very vital question. 1 Kings 3:5. "At Gibeon, the Lord appeared to Solomon during the night in a dream, and God said, 'Ask for whatever you want me to give you.'" That's a situation that I'm not sure most of us are ready to face. Suppose God appeared to you and said, "Ask for what you want and I'll give it to you." What would you ask for? Well, let's read Solomon's answer. 1 Kings 3:7-10. This is what Solomon said. "Now, O Lord my God, you have made your servant king in place of my father David. But I am a little child and do not know how to carry out my duties. Your servant is here among the people you have chosen, a great people, too numerous to count or number." So, and now here's Solomon's request. He was confronted with a situation that was too big for him. He knew he couldn't handle it. What was he to ask for? This is what he says. "So give your servant a discerning heart to govern your people and to distinguish between right and wrong. For who is able to govern this great people of yours?" And the comment is, the Lord was pleased that Solomon had asked for this. Now, where the translation says, a discerning heart, the Hebrew says literally, a hearing heart. That's what we're talking about, a heart that can hear God. And Solomon received it as a gift from God. God gave it to him because he asked for it. Let me pause and ask you this. Have you ever asked God for a hearing heart? Do you realize that it's with your heart you hear God? Do you realize that this

Proverbs 4:23, the words of Solomon again. Keep thy heart with all diligence, for out of it are the issues of life. What you have in your heart is going to settle the course of your life. So your heart is a safe that keeps things much more precious than those that are kept in a bank safe. And I believe that every child of God should have a heart that's a safe, that's programmed only to open at one voice, the voice of the Lord. You remember what Jesus said? My sheep hear my voice. They follow me. He said they will not follow a stranger because they don't recognize his voice. How important it is to have a heart that will open to the voice of the Lord and will not open to the voice of an alien or a stranger. What kind of a heart is that? It's a hearing heart. We have ears to hear, not physically, but in our spirit. In the innermost depths of our being, we have a heart that responds to the voice of the Lord. Now I want to talk for a moment out of Scripture about the opposite condition, spiritual deafness. The Bible, both the Old and the New Testament, have much to say about people who are spiritually deaf. Jesus said of those who could not understand his parables in Matthew 13, verses 13 through 15, that they were spiritually deaf. This is how he expresses it. He said, this is why I speak to them in parables. Though seeing, they do not see. Though hearing, they do not hear or understand. In them is fulfilled the prophecy of Isaiah. You will be ever hearing, but never understanding. You will be ever seeing, but never perceiving. For this people's heart has become callous. They hardly hear with their ears, and they have closed their eyes. Otherwise they might see with their eyes, hear with their ears, understand with their hearts, and turn, and I would heal them. There is a picture of people who have no heart to hear the voice of the Lord. They've become inwardly deaf. And there's one word which I think is very significant. It's a frightening word. This people's heart has become calloused. Their heart doesn't respond. It's not sensitive any longer. Compare what God said about Israel in the Old Testament in Psalm 95, verses 7 and 8. He said, today, if you hear his voice, do not harden your hearts as you did at Meribah, as you did that day at Massah in the desert. And then he goes on about those people who did harden their hearts. For 40 years I was angry with that generation. I said, they are a people whose hearts go astray, and they have not known my ways. So I declared on oath in my anger, they shall never enter my rest. See, I believe there are many of God's people today who never really enter God's rest. They're always wandering in the wilderness, but they never enter the promised land. The reason is they haven't learned to hear God's voice. The only way to enter God's rest is to hear his voice. If you put those two accounts from the New Testament and the Old Testament together of people who were deaf in their hearts, spiritually deaf, there are two significant words that describe the condition of their hearts. The two words are calloused and hardened. That's the kind of heart that does not hear. So what's the application? What's the opposite of being calloused and hardened? I would say the key word is sensitive. We have to cultivate inward sensitivity toward the Lord and toward his voice. Let me give you a vivid picture. Have you ever seen a blind person reading Braille? Have you seen their fingers skimming over those little dots on the paper? If I were to brush my fingers over those dots, they would mean nothing to me. I would just feel something a little above the surface. But a blind person has so sensitized his fingers that those dots mean something to him. They are words. They have a message. I believe that's what it means to cultivate a sensitive heart toward the voice of the Lord. It's to have our heart so sensitive that when God speaks, we hear his voice. It means something to us. I believe that's the real key to blessing, to entering our inheritance. It's so grieving to think of the people that wandered in the wilderness when they could have been in the promised land, all because they had not cultivated a sensitive heart toward the voice of the Lord. Let me challenge you to do that, to cultivate a sensitive heart. Let me begin my talk today with a brief personal comment. In my own life, I find that hearing God's voice correctly is usually the key factor in achieving true spiritual success. I can't think of anything at this time that seems more important to me in my own personal walk with God than learning to hear God's voice and hearing it correctly. In my talk yesterday, I explained that we hear God's voice not

0: with our physical ears, but with our heart. We were challenged yesterday by Solomon's prayer, "Give me a hearing heart." And we read that the Lord was pleased with that request. I asked you yesterday, I'll ask you again today, have you ever asked God for a hearing heart? Conversely, we saw that when God's people fail to hear God's voice, the two words used to describe their heart condition were hard and calloused. This means that in order to hear God's voice, we must cultivate sensitivity in our hearts, in the same way as a blind person reading Braille cultivates sensitivity in his fingers. A blind person can get results out of Braille with his fingertips that an ordinary person could never achieve. The reason is he's cultivated a special kind of sensitivity. And I believe we have to cultivate a similar kind of sensitivity in our hearts if we really want to hear God's voice correctly. You see, one thing about God is he doesn't shout. Very rarely do you read about God shouting. Some people's picture of God is just a big man shouting with a loud voice. But that's not God at all. Matter of fact, we look at some examples in the course of these talks where God spoke in a whisper. Well, today I'm going to deal with four specific requirements for achieving this kind of sensitivity of heart. The first two requirements go closely together, and I would describe them as attention and humility. Let me just say those two words again, attention and humility. These requirements are stated many times in the book of Proverbs. And we need to bear in mind that Proverbs was written by the man who had asked God for a hearing heart, by Solomon. Let me give you just three passages from the book of Proverbs where these two requirements are joined together. Proverbs 4, verse 20. "My son, attend to my words, incline thine ear unto my saying." The two requirements, attend, incline thine ear. To incline your ear means to bow down your head. To bow down your head is a mark of reverent, respectful humility. You're not arguing with God, you're not dictating to God, you're waiting to hear from God. The inclined ear is an essential part of hearing from God. Proverbs 5, verse 1. "My son, attend unto my wisdom, and bow thine ear to my understanding." Again, the same two conditions, attend and bow the ear. And then again in Proverbs 22:17, "Bow thine ear and hear the words of the wise, and apply thine heart unto my knowledge." The implication of the first part of that verse, "Bow down thine ear and hear the words of the wise," is that if we don't bow down our ear, we won't hear. If we don't have the right attitude, the attitude of humility, respectfulness, reverence, then we will not hear. So it says, "Bow down thine ear and hear the words of the wise, and apply thine heart unto my knowledge." You see, always it's the heart that hears the voice of God. And we have to apply our heart. We have to attend. We have to focus our attention. Let me sum up those two requirements briefly. First of all, to hear God's voice, we must give him our undivided attention. Attend. Apply thine heart. Now that's totally contrary to contemporary culture, where most people are used to listening to at least two things at one time. I remember when I had teenage children that were still in high school, I remember seeing one of my daughters sitting there at the kitchen counter doing her homework and watching a television program at the same time. And my mind reeled. I've been a student, I've been a teacher, I've been a professor at a university, and I absolutely could never do that. If I'm watching television, I cannot focus on my homework. If I'm focusing on my homework, I could not intelligently watch television. Now, I'm not saying she didn't achieve any results. I'm sure she didn't achieve the maximum. But that's typical of contemporary American culture. culture in the Western world. People are afraid of silence. You know that? They always want some noise going on, background music, something somehow to distract them. But if you want to hear God's voice, you can't afford to be distracted. You've got to focus both ears and all your mind on God. You have to cultivate attention. It's a gift or a quality that many people just don't possess today. Secondly, as I've said, we have to bow down our ear. We have to be humble and teachable. Many people read the Bible or pray to God with their own preconceptions. They believe they know what God should have said. They believe they know what God is going to say. And if God actually has said something different or does say something different, they're simply unable to hear. They're made deaf by their own preconceptions. Most people who belong to any kind of denomination read the Bible with their own denominational slant. They think, well, if it's not in my denomination's teaching, it isn't in the Bible. Believe me, I don't think there's any denomination of which that is completely true. There are things in the Bible that we don't hear many times in church. And if we only expect to hear from God what we've heard maybe in church, we're spiritually deaf. We'll miss what God is saying to us. So, the first two requirements for hearing God were attention and humility. Let's look at the next two now for a while. I would say the next two requirements are time and quietness. Let me say that again. Time and quietness. How remote those two words are from our contemporary culture. Two things that almost nobody has today are time to be quiet. And yet this is stated so many times in the book of Psalms about hearing God. For instance, in Psalm 46, verse 10, it says, "Be still and know that I am God." Out of stillness we hear God's voice. An alternative translation of the same verse says this, "Cease striving and know." And the alternative version in the margin of that is, "Let go, relax, and know that I am God." Put those together. Be still and know. Cease striving and know. Let go, relax, and know. What does that speak to you about? To me, it speaks of quietness and relaxation. And this requires time. We hear from God very many times when we take time to wait for God. God doesn't always speak the first instant that we would like to hear. Psalm 62, verse 1 says this. They are the words of David. "My soul waits in silence for God only." Tremendous words. My soul waits in silence for God only. You have to wait, you have to be silent, and your attention has to be focused on one person only, God. And then, in Psalm 62, verse 5, just four verses further on, David addresses his own soul and tells his soul how to wait. "My soul, wait in silence for God only." Have you ever said that to your soul? "My soul, wait in silence for God only." The emphasis is on waiting in silence for God. Being in an attitude of attention, of reverence, of quietness, of relaxation. Our hearts and minds focused on God. I want to say that there is no better preparation through which we can achieve this attitude than the preparation of worship. This is beautifully brought out in another psalm, Psalm 95, verses 6 through 8. "Come, let us worship and bow down." And again, the emphasis is on humility. "Let us kneel before the Lord our Maker, for He is our God, and we are the people of His pasture and the sheep of His hand. Today, if you would hear His voice, do not harden your hearts." Always that warning against hardening our hearts if we want to hear God's voice. So how do we prepare our hearts? Well, there is no better way of preparation than that which is outlined in those words I've just read to you. Let us worship. Let us bow down. Let us kneel. Let us come to God with reverence. Let us open our hearts to Him. Let us worship Him, acknowledge His greatness, His majesty, His sovereignty, His wisdom. The Lord is a great God, the Scripture says. We need to give Him all the respect and all the reverence of which we're capable. We need to appreciate the tremendous privilege of hearing from God that the Almighty God, the Creator and Sustainer of the universe, will speak to us individually. Today, there's little respect for authority in our contemporary culture. But God still demands respect. And if we come to Him, we must come to Him with respect. Respect that's expressed in worship, in humbling ourselves before Him, in kneeling before Him if need be, in acknowledging His greatness, in opening our hearts to Him. So when you want to hear from God, approach Him with worship. In my two previous talks this week on hearing God's voice, I've established the following main points. First of all, we hear God's voice with our heart, not with our physical ears. Therefore, we must cultivate sensitivity of heart. The two words describing the hearts of those who were spiritually deaf were hard and calloused. Secondly, there are four specific requirements for achieving this kind of sensitivity of heart, and they are as follows. First, attention. Second, humility. Third, time. Fourth, quietness. We looked at the words of David when he said, "My soul waits in silence for God only." Then we said also yesterday that the best preparation is worship. Come, let us worship and bow down and kneel before the Lord our Maker. And then the psalm goes on, "Today, if you hear His voice, harden not your heart." So preparation for hearing God's voice is best achieved by worship. The truth that I'm going to deal with today follows on naturally from the points I've just established. The truth is, God sets the time and the place. We have to give absolute priority to God before all our own interests and activities. We may have our own program. We may have our own interests. We may have the things we're excited about, the things we're eager to get done. But if we want to hear God's voice, we have to be prepared to let those things go, to let go and relax, as the psalmist said. We have to let God set the time and the place, and it may not be the time or the place of our choosing. I want to give you three examples of men who met with God and heard His voice. The three men I'm going to speak about are Moses, Elijah, and Jeremiah. First, we'll look at Moses, as it's described in Numbers chapter 7, verse 89. This describes how Moses went into the tabernacle that had been erected in the wilderness, and there he spoke with God, and God spoke with him. As I read this verse, always a kind of stillness comes over my soul. I think of that tabernacle there, out in the blazing sunshine of the desert, surrounded by things that were barren and dusty. And then inside, the coolness, the shade, the quietness. And that always challenges me to get away from the heat and the dust and the busyness and the activity, to come into a quiet place where I can speak with God and God with me. This is what it says about Moses. When Moses entered the tent of meeting, the tabernacle, to speak with the Lord, he heard the voice speaking to him from between the two cherubim over the atonement cover on the Ark of the Testimony. And he, that's the Lord, spoke with him, Moses. See, there was a place where God spoke with Moses. It was behind the second veil of the tabernacle, from the Holy of Holies, from the most sacred place. And that shows me how sacred it is to hear the voice of the Lord. It was from between the two cherubim. The cherubim speak again of worship and also of fellowship. And it was from over the atonement cover on the Ark of the Testimony, the place where the blood had been sprinkled that spoke of covered and forgiven sin. So how significant all those points are. It was a place of worship. It was a place of fellowship. It was a place where there was the eternal evidence of sin forgiven and covered. And bear in mind, uncovered and unforgiven sin will always keep us from hearing the voice of the Lord. And so that's where Moses heard the voice of the Lord. I think of something that Jesus said to his disciples in Matthew 6, verse 6. But you, when you pray, go into your inner room. Why into an inner room? Surely to get away from all distractions, to shut out all the sounds and the sights of the world, to be still before God. I believe every Christian should have some kind of inner room. I remember a man who was a friend of mine who used to go into the closet under the stairs with the brooms and all those things. But that's where he heard from God. It became a sacred place for him. The second example of a man who heard God's voice is Elijah. Elijah had a tremendous personal triumph. He'd called down fire on the sacrifice on Mount Carmel. He'd humbled and humiliated and even had executed all the false prophets. But then he'd run away from a woman, Jezebel, gone out into the wilderness and asked God to take his life. God had sent an angel to strengthen him, and in the strength that he received from the angel, he'd made his way to Mount Horeb, the very place where God first made his covenant with Israel. And this is what happened to Elijah when he got there to Mount Horeb. 1 Kings 19, verses 11 through 13. The Lord said to Elijah, "Go out and stand on the mountain in the presence of the Lord, for the Lord is about to pass by." Then a great and powerful wind tore the mountains apart and shattered the rocks before the Lord, but the Lord was not in the wind. After the wind, there was an earthquake, but the Lord was not in the earthquake. After the earthquake came a fire, but the Lord was not in the fire. Three tremendous demonstrations of God's power: a wind that shattered the mountains, an earthquake, a fire. But how significant, God wasn't in any of those tremendous demonstrations of his power. And then it goes on like this: and after the fire came a gentle whisper. You remember what I said, that God doesn't shout? Some people picture God as a man shouting. I think that was Hitler's picture of God, a man shouting. A lot of dictators and people like that have seen God as just a big man shouting. But God is very different. After all the demonstrations of his power, there came a gentle whisper, and the impact on Elijah was tremendous. When Elijah heard it, not the wind, not the earthquake, not the fire, but the gentle whisper, he pulled his cloak over his face and went out and stood at the mouth of the cave. What did that mean, pulling his cloak over his face? It meant worship. It meant bowing. It meant humbling himself. It meant opening up his spirit to God. Now, when he was ready to listen, then a voice said to him, "What are you doing here, Elijah?" Think of the careful preparation that God made for Elijah to hear his voice. God is concerned that we hear his voice. But remember, God may not be in the wind, the earthquake, or the fire. But if you have ears to hear after that, there'll be a gentle whisper. And when you hear that, you'll want to put your cloak over your face. You'll want to worship. Your heart will bow down. It's important to see the results that came in Elijah's life from hearing that gentle whisper. They were strength and new direction for his ministry. When he went to Horeb, he was really a beaten man. He was ready to give up, to quit, to throw in the towel. But after he'd heard God's voice, he was a conqueror. And he had new direction. Up to that time, he didn't know what to do next. But hearing God's voice gave him direction for his ministry. It'll do the same for you and me. Strength and new direction come from hearing God's voice. The third man that I want to speak about who heard the voice of God is Jeremiah. This is what Jeremiah says in Jeremiah 18, verses 1 through 6. This is the word that came to Jeremiah from the Lord. "Go down to the potter's house, and there I will give you my message." You see, God said, if you want to hear my voice, you've got to be in a certain place. I'm going to speak to you, but you've got to be in the right place at the right time. So Jeremiah obeyed. He said, "I went down to the potter's house, and I saw him," the potter, "working at the wheel. But the pot he was shaping from the clay was marred in his hand. So the potter formed it into another pot, shaping it as it seemed best to him. Then the word of the Lord came to me, 'O house of Israel, can I not do with you as this potter does?' declares the Lord. Like clay in the hand of the potter, so are you in my hand, O house of Israel." You see, there was a time and a place. God wanted Jeremiah in the potter's house because he wanted him to see what the potter was doing with the pot on the wheels. Because that was going to be a picture of how God was going to deal with Israel, how God is dealing with Israel. Remember today, Israel are the pot in God's hands, and he's shaping them on the wheels of circumstance and history right now. That message is true for today. But Jeremiah couldn't get the message until he was in the right place. He had to obey. He had to be there. God made a kind of appointment with Jeremiah, said, if you'll go to the potter's house, I'll speak to you. And you see, before Jeremiah had a message for others, he had to hear from God. It's always impressed me that in Bible schools and seminaries, they spend so much time training people how to speak, but seldom do they train people how to hear. And if you've never heard from God, you have nothing to say. And believe me, a man who's heard from God is worth listening to, even if he doesn't have all the fine points of homiletics. What people are waiting for today is a man who's heard from God. I just want to close with a little example from my own experience. Some years back, I was in Europe. I was in Denmark, the native country of my first wife, Lydia. And the Lord very clearly directed me to go to a certain cliff top overlooking what the Danes call the Western Sea, what the British call the North Sea. And it was a fine winter afternoon. The sun was going down in the western sky. The rays were falling across the water and shining into my face. And when I got there to the cliff top and quieted my heart before God and looked at the sea, the Lord spoke to me for about 1 hour. He showed me that the conduct of the sea, the way the sea's waves behaved, was like the history of the church. The church started with high tide, but gradually the waters went out and there was low tide, the dark age. Then the tide turned and the waters began to come in again, but they came in wave by wave, one great move of the Spirit after another. And God showed me things that I'm not free to share with you right now about what's going to happen as the church age comes to its climax. But all that happened because I had an appointment with God on a clifftop overlooking the North Sea. As I said earlier in this week, I found in my own life that hearing God's voice correctly is usually the key factor in achieving true spiritual success. Today I'm going to deal with an extremely important practical question directly related to our theme. The question is this: how can we be sure that it really was God's voice we heard? I'm going to explain to you three important ways in which we should look for confirmation that we have heard God's voice aright. Three kinds of confirmation. The first is agreement with Scripture. Does what we believe God has spoken to us agree with the spirit and the tenor of Scripture? This is of tremendous importance, of supreme importance. Let me present to you two interrelated facts. The first fact, it's the Holy Spirit who brings God's voice to us. The second fact, the Holy Spirit is the author of all Scripture. This is stated in many passages of the Bible. I'll just quote one, 2 Timothy 3:16. All Scripture is inspired by God and profitable for teaching, for reproof, for correction, for training in righteousness. Inspired by God carries with it the implication that it was the Holy Spirit that inbreathed the Scriptures, that motivated and directed the writers of Scripture. So the Holy Spirit is the ultimate author of all Scripture. Behind all the human writers, there is one divine person responsible for the accuracy and authority of Scripture. That divine person is the Holy Spirit. Now let's put those two facts together again. It's the Holy Spirit who brings God's voice to us, and it's the Holy Spirit who is the author of all Scripture. And one thing we know, the Holy Spirit never contradicts himself. So the Holy Spirit will never bring to us the voice of God saying something that does not agree with Scripture. So the first way to be sure that you've heard the voice of the Lord is to check what you believe you've heard with Scripture. Does it agree with the words, with the Spirit, and with the principles of Scripture? If not, be sure it was not God's voice that you heard. We must be very careful to reject all Satan's counterfeits. Satan has many counterfeits for the voice of the Lord. There's a passage in Isaiah chapter 8, verses 19 through 22, which really says it so clearly in a way that's so appropriate for our culture and our situation today. This is what Isaiah says. When men tell you to consult mediums and spiritists who whisper and mutter, should not a people inquire of their God? Why consult the dead on behalf of the living? To the law and to the testimony. If they do not speak according to this word, the law and the testimony, the Old and the New Testament, the Scripture, they have no light of dawn. They're in the dark. And then this is the judgment on those that bring messages or listen to messages that are not from God. Distressed and hungry, they will roam through the land. When they are famished, they will become enraged, and looking upward will curse their king and their God. Then they will look toward the earth and see only distress and darkness and fearful gloom, and they will be thrust into utter darkness. What a terrible list at the end of that verse. Distress, darkness, fearful gloom, utter darkness. That's the result of being deceived, of listening to Satan's counterfeits. And oh, the world is so full of those counterfeits today. It would take a long time to list them all. Let me just mention some of them. First of all, mediums, spiritists, as mentioned there in Isaiah chapter 8. Then fortune tellers, horoscopes, Ouija boards, tarot cards, teacup reading, various forms of mental science, so-called. Believe me, I'm talking from experience. Before I came to know the Lord Jesus, I was deeply involved in yoga. And I know the darkness that I was in. I know the struggle that I had to turn from that darkness to the light and truth of Scripture and of the Lord Jesus Christ. What is the end of all these counterfeits? Well, we've looked at the words. Let me read them once more. They will see only distress and darkness and fearful gloom and utter darkness. But if we walk according to the Scripture, we will have light. For Psalm 119, verse 105 says this, "Your word is a lamp to my feet and a light for my path." When we walk according to Scripture, we never walk in the dark. We may not see far ahead, but we always have enough light for our path and for the next step to take. So bear in mind, the first and the most vital requirement of all is that what we believe to be God's voice shall be in total agreement with Scripture. Then there's the confirmation of circumstances. I'm going to turn to an example of Jeremiah. Jeremiah was in prison at this time. The city of Jerusalem was being besieged. Jeremiah himself had prophesied the city would be taken and that the land would be ravaged by the Babylonian army and that there would be destruction and distress everywhere. And yet, while he was there in the prison, having actually prophesied these things himself, he heard a most amazing word from the Lord. Jeremiah 32, verses 6 through 9. Jeremiah said, "The word of the Lord came to me. Hanamel, son of Shalom, your uncle, is going to come to you and say, 'Buy my field at Anathoth, because as nearest relative it is your right and duty to buy it.'" Now that field was worth nothing as real estate values went in Israel at that moment. There was no reason to buy a field that was going to be overrun and ravaged by the Babylonians. It was an amazing thing. Then Jeremiah goes on, "Then, just as the Lord had said, my cousin Hanamel came to me in the courtyard of the guard and said, 'Buy my field at Anathoth in the territory of Benjamin. Since it is your right to redeem it and possess it, buy it for yourself.' Now listen to what Jeremiah says. 'I knew that this was the word of the Lord. So I bought the field at Anathoth from my cousin Hanamel.' I knew that this was the word of the Lord." The Lord had spoken to him. Something amazing, improbable. He wasn't quite sure, but he kept it, as I would say, in his pending file. And then, very shortly afterwards, something happened that made him know that this was the word of the Lord. His uncle did an amazing thing, came to him in the prison and asked him to buy the very field that the Lord had spoken to him about. So that's what I call the confirmation of circumstance. Let me give you a couple of possible examples that are really based on experiences of people. You may be prompted to buy a house in your area. The house isn't even up for sale. But you go and you knock on the door and you say to the lady who comes, "You know, if you ever should put this house up for sale, I'd be interested to buy it." And the lady's response is, "Isn't that amazing? My husband and I have just decided to sell the house. We haven't had time to put it on the market." This is the word of the Lord. You see, you've got the confirmation of circumstance. Or you're in a business executive in a certain city with a good home and a good position, and yet the Lord speaks to you about moving to a different city, and you can't understand it. And you say, "Lord, I don't understand this, but if it's so, make it clear to me." Next day, your boss calls you in and offers you a transfer to the very city that you felt God wanted you to move to, plus a raise in salary. What are you going to say about that? You're going to say, like Jeremiah, "Then I knew this was the word of the Lord." The third important kind of confirmation that we should look for when we believe we've heard God's voice in our heart is God's peace in our heart. God's voice will always produce God's peace. Let me read from Colossians chapter 3, verses 15 and 16. "And let the peace of Christ rule in your hearts, to which indeed you were called in one body, and be thankful. Let the word of Christ richly dwell within you, with all wisdom, teaching and admonishing one another with psalms and hymns and spiritual songs, singing with thankfulness in your hearts to God." The key phrase there is at the beginning, "Let the peace of Christ rule in your hearts." That word that's translated "rule" means to act as an arbiter or an umpire, to decide on certain things, whether they're right or whether they're wrong. The Amplified Bible has a very good rendering of that. It says this, "Let the peace, soul harmony, which comes from Christ, rule, act as umpire continually in your hearts, deciding with finality all questions that arise in your minds." You see what it's saying? We have an inward umpire, an arbiter, one who decides questions that we cannot decide. What's that umpire, that arbiter? It's the peace of God. When the peace of God says yes, it's right. But when the peace of God is not there, we need to be cautious. We need to say, "Well, God, if this is from you, let there be peace in my heart. But if there's unrest and struggling, and particularly if you feel pressured to act hastily, then be on your guard, because it would seem that God's peace has been withdrawn, and God means by that, you didn't hear me right, or you're not applying what I said right." You see, there are three factors combined in that passage that I've read. There's God's peace, there's thankfulness, and there's God's word in your heart. You want to keep those three together. God's peace will be there if it's the voice of God, and you'll be filled with thankfulness. If it becomes an awful effort to thank God, if your praise dries up, then it's probably not the Holy Spirit that's moving in you. And then it says, "Let the word of Christ," or the word of God, "richly dwell within you." You're checking it with the scripture all the time. All right, let me just recapitulate those three ways we should look for confirmation if we really think we've heard the voice of God. First of all, the voice of God always agrees with scripture. The Holy Spirit is the author of scripture. Secondly, there'll be the confirmation of circumstance. In one way or another, things will work out so that we'll know that God is in this. And thirdly, we need God's peace in our heart. God's peace umpiring, arbitering, saying, "Yes, this is right, no, that is wrong." Yesterday I was dealing with the question, how can we be sure that it really was God's voice we heard? A very important question. And I shared with you three important ways in which we should look for confirmation. First, agreement with Scripture. The Holy Spirit is the author of Scripture. The Holy Spirit is the one who brings God's voice to us. The Holy Spirit will never contradict himself. He'll never say something to us individually that disagrees with what he's already said in Scripture. Second, the confirmation of circumstance. Sometimes God asks us to do something strange or unexpected. We're wondering whether it really is God, and then the situation works out in such a way that we know that God foresaw it and had it all prepared. And third, God's peace arbitrating in our hearts. That means that God's peace is the umpire, the arbiter within. When we've heard God's voice correct and are acting in accordance with God's will, we have God's peace. But if God withdraws his peace and we're restless and pressured and prone to be hasty, then we need to pause and be very sure before we go further. Today I want to share with you one further way in which we may expect to receive confirmation that we've heard God's voice, and that is through our fellow believers. I want to take an example, first of all, from the New Testament. The sending out of Barnabas and Saul for apostolic ministry from the church at Antioch. This is described in Acts chapter 13, verses 1 through 3, and this is what it says. "In the church at Antioch there were prophets and teachers, Barnabas, Simeon called Niger, Lucius of Cyrene, Manaen, and Saul." Five men are named, Barnabas, Simeon, Lucius, Manaen, and Saul, who of course later became Paul. "While these men were worshipping the Lord and fasting," and remember what I said earlier about worship being the best preparation to hear the Lord's voice? "And they were fasting, they were really seeking God with all their heart. While they were worshipping the Lord and fasting, the Holy Spirit said, 'Set apart for me Barnabas and Saul for the work to which I've called them.'" The Holy Spirit said, notice that. I've pointed out already it's the Holy Spirit who brings to us the voice of God. "So after they had fasted and prayed, they placed their hands on them and sent them off." Now I want you to notice the words that the Holy Spirit used, because it's important. The Holy Spirit said, "Set apart for me Barnabas and Saul for the work to which I have called them." The Holy Spirit had already called Barnabas and Saul. This was not the first time that they heard about this. But this was public confirmation through their brothers in the assembly that their call was from God. And that was very, very important. They needed that public confirmation. We need to go back into the history of God's dealings with Paul a little and see that right from the time that Jesus first appeared to Paul, he knew that he was to be an apostle. And this is what he says, and he emphasizes this in various places in his writing, that his apostleship was not of men. He says, for instance, in Galatians chapter 1, verse 1, "Paul, an apostle, sent not from men nor by man, but by Jesus Christ and God the Father, who raised him from the dead." Notice, he was sent not from man nor by man, but by Jesus Christ and God the Father. So Paul's apostolic calling came direct from God, not from men. Nevertheless, God confirmed it through men. And this happened in the church at Antioch, where the Holy Spirit said, "Set apart Barnabas and Saul for the work whereunto I have called them." They had already received their individual call, but this was public confirmation. This shows us what importance God himself attaches to confirmation that we've rightly heard his voice. I believe this public confirmation in the church at Antioch of Paul's calling served at least three purposes. First of all, it strengthened Paul's own faith. I believe many of us know that there are times when we need confirmation from others. We're walking a rather lonely road. We're wondering if we really have heard God aright. Things seem so impossible. What God has spoken about seems so far away. And then God in his grace gives us confirmation through our fellow believers. Secondly, this incident at Antioch validated Paul's call to his fellow believers. It wasn't enough that he knew he was called. They had to know he was called to send him out and to support him. Thirdly, this incident emphasized the interdependence of the members of Christ's body. And that's something to which God attaches tremendous importance, that we don't act unilaterally, just on our own, that we realize we're members of a body and we depend on the other members. None of us can just act on his own and say, "It doesn't matter what the others do, I know I'm right." That's an attitude which is almost invariably wrong. I want you to notice two points about this incident. They're both important. First of all, the confirmation to Paul and Barnabas came through fellow believers of proven integrity and maturity. That's important. It matters through whom God speaks to us. If it's a believer whose faithfulness, whose maturity, whose integrity we know, that's much more significant than somebody who may be very unstable, perhaps just a new believer, perhaps not leading a very godly kind of life. Confirmation through that kind of person is worth relatively little. But when it comes through fellow believers of proven integrity and maturity, it means a lot. Secondly, truly spiritual men do not go ahead unilaterally, regardless of their fellow believers. I respect that in Paul's character. He knew God had called him, but he didn't just go ahead and say, "Well, I'm going. Goodbye." He waited on God with his fellow believers until the call was validated and confirmed. Then he went with their support and their prayers. Believe me, all of us need to do that. It's important to see that our ability to hear God through others depends to a large extent on the nature of our relationship with them. In other words, the better our relationship is with others, the better we can either hear God's voice through them or receive confirmation through them. Right relationships are very, very important in being able to hear God's voice. And there are three special relationships through which we should expect to hear God. Three relationships to which the New Testament attaches special importance, and even, I would say, sanctity. The three relationships are between pastors and their people, between husbands and wives, and between parents and children. Let's look at what the Scripture says about each of these relationships briefly. Hebrews 13:7. Remember your leaders who spoke the word of God to you. Consider the outcome of their way of life and imitate their faith. The word remember there indicates respectful consideration. Have respect for your leaders. They spoke to you the word of God. Consequently, if God speaks to you independently, in another way, directly and personally, it should be very important to you that your leaders, who've already spoken to you the word of God, should confirm what God has said. Now, I'm not saying this will happen 100%, but if I were in a situation where I were a member of a congregation that had godly leadership, that spoke the word of God to the people, and I thought I'd heard from God, and when I went to my pastor or the elders or whoever the leaders were, and they waited on God and prayed, and they come up with the answer, we don't feel this is God, I believe me, I would be tremendously cautious about going ahead with that thing. Because it's normal and it's right for God's people to hear through their leaders. Then there's the relationship of husbands and wives. Ephesians 5, 22 through 24. Wives, submit to your husbands as to the Lord. For the husband is the head of the wife, as Christ is the head of the church, his body, of which he is the Savior. Now, as the church submits to Christ, so also wives should submit to their husbands in everything. There's another sacred relationship. God, in his infinite wisdom, has made the husband, the head of the wife, responsible for caring for the wife, responsible for her spiritual condition. Now, I understand that many husbands are not really accepting this responsibility. But nevertheless, the scriptural order is for the wife to submit to her husband. It's very dangerous for a married woman to claim that she's heard the voice of God and then to go ahead even when her husband doesn't agree and doesn't give his approval and blessing. I've known a good many cases in which women did that, and almost always the result has been some kind of spiritual disaster because it's contrary to divine order. And the kind of spirit in a woman that says, well, no matter what my husband says, I'm going to do it, that's not the kind of attitude that really hears from God. That's a rather hard, rebellious type of attitude, and rebellious people don't accurately hear the voice of God. The third relationship is similar and also a sacred one, the relationship between parents and children. Ephesians 6:1, children, obey your parents in the Lord, for this is right. Notice the safeguard in the Lord. If parents demand their children do something morally wrong or totally unscriptural, they're not obligated. But otherwise, children are obligated to obey their parents. And if God speaks to a child, God can also speak to the child's parents and cause them to accept what he said to the child. So there's a twofold application to these relationships. First of all, the positive. We should expect to hear through these relationships. Secondly, the negative. We should be doubly cautious if we ever think God has spoken to us in a way that ignores or sets aside these sacred relationships.
1: That's it for this hour. We pray that you have been encouraged and uplifted with this vital information in today's spiritual environment. Thank you, and God bless you in every way. Please visit DerekPrince.org for more information. That's DerekPrince.org.
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3: Howdy, folks. This is James Allen Shelton, lead guitar player for Ralph Stanley and the Clinch Mountain Boys. You keep it right here for the best in bluegrass gospel music.
4: Morning, Miss Jenkins. Any messages for me?
5: Yes, Mr. Evans. Clyde called. He can't make the meeting. God called. He wants you to get a hold of him. Bob can't have lunch, and Jim says there's a problem with the Brax account.
4: Wait, what was that?
5: The numbers don't add up.
4: No, before that.
5: Oh, Bob can't have lunch. He's allergic to seafood.
4: No, before that, something about God?
5: God called. He wants you to get a hold of him.
4: God called?
5: Yes.
4: On the phone?
5: Yes, he's been trying to get a hold of you, and you haven't responded to any of his messages.
4: Well, I've been busy.
5: Of course, sir.
4: Well, I have been. I've been at meetings, important ones.
5: This is God. You should return his call.
4: Did he leave a number?
5: I don't think God has a number. 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You pray and the line is open.
4: Did he say what he wanted?
5: Just a reminder that he's still there, and he's hoping you will get in touch with him soon.
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9: 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Jesus told this parable. Two men went up to the temple to pray, one a Pharisee and the other a tax collector. The Pharisee stood up and prayed about himself. God, I thank you that I'm not like other men, robbers, evildoers, adulterers, or even like this tax collector. But the tax collector stood at a distance. He would not even look up to heaven, but beat his breast and said, God, have mercy on me, a sinner. I tell you, this man, rather than the other, went home justified before God. From Luke 18, listen to the Bible. 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
14: In many conversations with people about spiritual things, and I'll quote the Bible, and they may agree with me on the nice things, but then when they hear things that they don't like to hear, they will say, well, the Bible contradicts itself. So the question is, does the Bible contradict itself?
15: Yeah, I've heard it a lot. And I've actually gone into debates about these contradictions in the Bible and looked at some of them. Before I do it, though, you've got to set some ground rules. And here's three of them. You've got to distinguish or define what a contradiction is, what a paradox is, and what a mystery is. Let me explain. A contradiction, if, for example, I say this person had a blue shirt, and you say the person had a white shirt, that's not a contradiction, because he could have had a blue and white striped shirt. Now, if I say he had a white shirt, you said there was no white on his shirt, that's a contradiction. So the first thing you got to do is define what a contradiction is. Now, there's also something called a paradox. For example, if I say to you, you say, what did you do for lunch today? And I say, well, I went to the drive-thru. And someone else asks me and says, what'd you do for lunch today? And I say, I put gas in my car. You guys get your stories together. Sounds like a contradiction. But you look a little closer, you see within an hour, I have plenty of time to do both. That's a paradox. A biblical example would be one where John, for example, says Mary Magdalene went to the tomb and saw that the stone had been rolled over. Matthew records it as Mary Magdalene and the other Mary went to the tomb and saw that it had been rolled over. atheist biblical critics claim that that's a contradiction. But clearly, they're not. There's just a paradox. One only records Mary Magdala, the other one does not. Now, if you finish reading John, she goes to Peter and says, the stone was rolled over and we do not know where they laid the body. So she right there in John claims that there was someone else with her. Okay. And then finally is mystery. What is a mystery? A mystery is something that we cannot understand. Now, even though we can't understand it because we have finite minds and it's an infinite proposition, there still cannot be a contradiction within it. And obviously the most popular one is the Trinity, three persons, one in essence. No contradiction there, but definitely something we have a hard time explaining. And let me mention one more thing, and that would be content. When you're having these discussions, it's important that you look at content. For example, Jesus says, my yoke is easy. Later on, he says that you will be persecuted because of me. Now, some people would claim that is a contradiction, but if you look at the content, he's speaking of two entirely different things. So, given these rules, there are absolutely no contradictions, not even one, in the Bible.
14: Now, one of the things I'll hear is that, in one place in the New Testament, it says that Judas hung himself. The other place, it says he was split open on the rocks. His entrails came out. Mm-hmm. And you can look at that and say, wow, there's two different accounts of the death of Judas.
15: Sure.
14: Well, in ancient times, in these Jewish practices, they wouldn't touch a dead body. So he hung himself, they cut him, and his body split open on the rocks.
15: Both can happen within that time period.
14: And one of my other favorites is when they talk about Paul's shipwrecks. And they say, well, it says right here, his shipwrecked, he was in two shipwrecks. And then over here it says he was in three. Well, what happened? Well, first he was in two, then he was in three. Yeah. It's just a little further down the timeline. You've got to use some common sense when reading the Bible.
15: Yeah, that I guess that's the best rule. Use some common sense, read the entire content, and you'll find that there is absolutely no contradictions in the Bible. Unlike every other world religion, incidentally.

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1: Hello, this is Henry Schaefer, and welcome to Old and New Testament Survey. It is a summary of the books of the Old and the New Testament. Now, what you're going to get here, you're going to get some unique insight concerning each book of the Bible, key verses that will just jump out at you and bring new revelation to you, relevant truth for today, some special notes that I have dictated and put in my Bible over the years that I have studied. Also, there's going to be it will be a brief but comprehensive summary of each book. Now, you can also look for some wow moments of revelation of truth that we're going to give you. Now, if you're ready to start out on Old and New Testament Survey, come on and join us, man. We're going to have a great time studying the Bible together. Old Testament Survey. Last week, we talked to you about what book did we discover last week and reviewed last week. You remember?
2: Exodus.
1: We did the book of Exodus. One of the things I wanted to say about Exodus, again, this is a very powerful statement that you don't hear this. You're not going to read this. You're not going to understand this here until you understand this part right here. The children of Israel, God's people, did not become that. They were already a nation, but they did not become God's people. Now, they were already seated. They already chosen by Abraham, but I'm talking about when did they become a people of God? And when did God become their God? And all of a sudden, there's several things that has to take place. Again, in the book of Exodus is here, is that when they receive the law, when God gave them the law, then that's when they become, look here. I remember, you have to read what he says. I'll be your father. I'll be your God. You'll be my people. These are written things for you. So they become a nation now with laws. They have a God that has told them what they needed to do. And at the end of the book of Exodus, it speaks to us about the tabernacle, how that they're going to create a place. God's going to create a place, make a place where he can come and dwell with them.

0: who believe that they are still under the law of Moses. Many reads the book of Leviticus, and they exercise a lot of those things that are in there. We read the book of Leviticus in a special way. We read that book historically, and we look back towards it to see what God was showing us about the primary character of the book of Leviticus being the Lord Jesus Christ. So let's look at this here. The book of Leviticus is called the book of holiness. And when you look at this, because the Israelites had been held captive for some 400 years, the concept that they had of God, remember what I tried to tell you, they didn't even know his name. You have to understand this. So say what? They said they didn't even know his name. God had to reveal this whole plan to them. And they didn't have a clue about a lot of these things. They just knew that there was going to be times where they were going to get out of bondage, because those were the prophecies that had been passed down. But God, the concept of God had been distorted to the Israelites because of the pagan Egyptians, because of a polytheistic lifestyle. They had many gods. So they didn't have a problem being talking about many gods. You think about it now, after God says you should have no other gods before me, you got to realize he's instructing them because they were believers of having many gods, because that's where they had been brought up for some 400 years. Does that make sense what we're saying? You have to think about it in that aspect of it. And listen here, so there are people that come into the Christian walk that they believe in there's a lot of gods. They believe in a lot of religions. They believe in a lot of things, just like these people here did. Then all of a sudden they have to start to get the truth about what? There's only one God. And that's what we start, when you start preaching there's only one way, then that's when the demons all of a sudden raise their head up. Somebody shout amen. Amen. And they get upset when you start preaching about things like that. So they were polytheistic, pagan Egyptians, and that's where they had been in bondage at. And the purpose of the book of Leviticus is to provide instructions and laws to guide a sinful, watch this here now, a sinful yet redeemed people in their relationship with their holy God. Just because you're redeemed doesn't mean that you know how to worship and walk with God. So it is today with Christians. Just because they get saved does not mean they know everything. It doesn't mean they're fully delivered. Somebody shout amen. They still got to get delivered from a lot of stuff. And that's what he's doing here with them. So there is an emphasis in Leviticus on the need for personal holiness in response to a holy God. And sin must be atoned for through the offering and the proper sacrifices. And there's a lot of other topics that are discovered that are taught here in the book of Leviticus, things like diets, clean and unclean foods, how to do things with childbirth, disease, how it needed to be regulated. So you have to realize that God was teaching these people cleanliness. He was teaching them how to do certain things they absolutely didn't know. So God was setting for certain things, not only how to deal with sin, but how to live their lifestyle so that they would be a people that could live and that they could prosper and that they wouldn't die prematurely because of disease. So now there's several chapters in here we're going to talk about tonight, key chapters, that we're going to talk about special things that you need to know in the book of Leviticus. So if I ask this here right now, in the book of Leviticus, yourself, just yourself, what are the things that you would say, if I was going to go talk to somebody about the book of Leviticus, what would I share with them? Why is it in there? Why don't you do certain things anymore? Why don't you do this or why don't you do that? And why do you cherry pick certain things out of the book of Leviticus? Hopefully tonight we can answer some of those questions about why things like that are, and that they can that we can go from there. So let's do this here. The book of Leviticus. It's called the book of holiness. It's written by who?
1: Moses.

0: Y'all help me out. Who's it written by?
1: Moses.
0: It's written about this time frame, 1450 to 1410 B.C. Leviticus receives its name from the Septuagint, which means relating to the Levites. Now, the Levites were priests. The Levites were chosen by God to serve as intermediaries between God and man. And the book of Leviticus contains many of the laws that were given by God to direct them in their work as priests for the worship of God. Let's talk about the theme and the purpose of the book of Leviticus. And I'm going to share with y'all some special things that I like out of the book of Leviticus and things like that later on as we get through this here. So let's look at it right here. When we talk about the book of Leviticus, it contains laws given by God to direct them in their work as priests for the worship of God. This theme and purpose again. How can, you say, what's the theme and purpose of the book of Leviticus? Someone would say, here it is, I'm going to give it to you. How can sinful man approach a holy God? Okay? I mean, we see it on the mountain. What did God tell Moses to do? To do what with his shoes? So you got to realize now, how is this sinful man, and look, I want to, and let's do this here. Watch this here. Let's look at the point of the book of Leviticus being written. The book of Exodus talks about how to do the tabernacle. Then how do these people, these 3 million plus people, get in the right relationship with this God? How do they do this in the wilderness? How are they going to do this? Get in a right relationship with this holy God that Moses has revealed to them and just gave them their name. And they've been following. How are we going to do this here? And that's what's the key and the purpose of the book of Leviticus does. It gets the people in the right relationship with God, because the purpose of Leviticus is how can sinful man approach a holy God? And so the purpose of Leviticus is to show Israel how to walk before God as a holy people. Leviticus was designed to help the children of Israel in their religious training. That's what he's going to do, give us some religious training, and especially in two ways. He's going to show them how that they can worship God. How do you worship God and walk with God? Two things. They're going to show them how to worship and walk with God, and then how was the nation, this nation, to fulfill them their calling as God called them to be priests unto him. How are we going to do this? And this is a brand new concept to all these here. Just like Christianity, people coming into Christian world, it should be a brand new concept, them coming in. This is a brand new concept to people who's been saved for 40 years. Understanding, what's this purpose of this Leviticus? Why is it even in our Bible? How does it play along the timeline? And how does it fit in to those things? Somebody shout amen.
2: Amen.
0: So this way here, so... The book of Leviticus sometimes is called the book of atonement. Now, somebody will say this atonement, this word atonement, that it means to be at one with God. But atonement does not mean to be at one with God. That's not what it means. The real meaning of atonement means to be covered over. That sin is what? It's been atoned for. It's been covered over. See, sin's not done away with. What is it done? It's atoned for. What is it? That way that God doesn't see it, he sees what?
3: Blood.
0: He sees the blood. So let's do this here. The key verse in this Bible, in the book of Leviticus, I mean, now, as I do my studies, this is not in none of their paperwork. This is Henry Shepherd's paperwork. Okay? This is what I get out of this. This is what I study. This is what I get. It's in Leviticus. I believe it's Leviticus, let me see if I got it right here. It's Leviticus 17, verse 11. You need to write this down. To me, out of the whole book of Leviticus, and what all that is about, and what the whole scriptures is about, is this one right here in Leviticus 17, and verse 11. This is when he's talking about the blood. Here's what he says, verse 7. 17, Leviticus 17, verse 11. He says, for the life of the flesh is what? Y'all read it. Help me. Is what?
1: In the blood.
0: In the blood. And always look to this here. When we look at the colon, is that a colon, two dots right there, everybody? Is that two dots? Mm-hmm. Look to the right of the colon. That's always the emphasis that the interpreters of the scripture put that colon, because in the original language, it's not there. So they put that emphasis in there. The colon, to the right of the colon, is the emphasis of the scripture. And it could be more than, but watch what it says here. For I have given it to you upon the altar to make an atonement for your souls. Look what he says now, the colon. For it is the blood that maketh atonement for your souls. It's not the meat. It's not the meal offering. It's not this. It's not that. What is it that makes, what makes atonement for your souls? It doesn't mean, atonement does not mean at one with God. It means it covers over. Atonement means to cover over. It covers over the sin. That blood covers over it. Does that make sense? Well, that makes a big difference, doesn't it? Than just being at one with God. That's almost like some of this psychic New Age stuff you would hear. We want to be one with the what? Cosmos of that God. That's not what this means. It means it's an atonement. Does that make sense? So there are, when we look at this here, there are five offerings that are given in the book of Leviticus. Now there are more than that, but there are five major offerings that are given. And these five major offerings follow under certain headings, but there are other offerings that are given, like drink offerings and different things like that, smaller, that follow under one of these top five. There are five that are given. Now when we pick up this here, you can look at this here at the beginning of the book of Leviticus, in Leviticus chapter 1, you will realize that what God is doing in Leviticus chapter 1, let's look at it here. Leviticus chapter 1, I'm going to pick it up here at verse 2. Speaking to the children of Israel and saying to them, if any man of you, now you got to realize, they ain't never heard this. Somebody say, I ain't never heard it. I've never heard it. Just like, man, they ain't never heard it. Watch this here. If any man bring to you an offering unto the Lord, ye shall bring your offering of the cattle, even of the herd and of the flock. And if his offering be a burnt sacrifice, someone said, we're going to do what? Burnt sacrifice of the herd, let him offer a male without blemish. He shall offer it in his own voluntary will at the door of the tabernacle of the congregation before the Lord, and he shall put his hands upon the head. And watch this here. He's going to do it. He shall put his hands upon the head of the burnt offering, and it shall be accepted for him to make atonement for, not at one with God, atonement for him. And he shall kill the bullock before the Lord. And you got to realize, before that time, before this, that bullock, that cattle has not been killed yet, has it? Has it?
2: No.
0: So he's telling them that you're going to bring that sacrifice, this burnt sacrifice, you're going to bring it to the tabernacle of the congregation, and then this person is going to take their hands. What are they going to do? They're going to put their hands on the head of that sacrifice. And the guilt, watch this here, the sin is not transferred into them. Sin's not transferred into the animal. The guilt is being transferred to him, and the guilt is upon him. That's very important, because Jesus did not become a sinner on the cross. Jesus was always holy and perfect. See what I'm getting at? Mm-hmm. Many will say he became a sinner on the cross. The bullock, this cattle, never became the sin. He became the sin offering. The guilt was passed upon him. That makes sense? Mm-hmm. Now, all of this here means a whole lot. especially when you're talking in the last days, when you hear people who stand up on TV and they preach that Jesus became a sinner on the cross. If that is so, your sin offering is tainted and you're still in your sin.
1: That's right.
0: You're still in your sin if you believe that. And you know what I mean? That's called heresy. Mm-hmm. Understand that? So here's the thing. Going all the way back to what? Leviticus shows you how they put their hands on the head and the guilt was transferred to them, not the sin, to the bullock. And then what they were to do is do what? Take the bullock, and they were to kill it. Did I read it? And the priest Aaron's son shall bring the blood. He shall kill the bullock, bring the blood, and sprinkle the blood round about upon the altar that is by the door of the tabernacle of the congregation. And he shall fillet the burnt offering and cut it into pieces. And the sons of Aaron, the priest shall put the fire upon the altar and lay the wood in order upon the fire. So here's the thing. When you look at this here, there were burnt offerings. This is one of them. The burnt offering. And watch this here. When God doesn't start off with the book of Leviticus and shows them about these five types of offerings and waits to the end of the book to do it, he immediately starts the book of Leviticus with telling you about the sacrifices. And these are how you do sacrifices. And you got to get these sacrifices done right if you're going to get in my presence. Do you understand what I'm getting at? He doesn't wait to the end to do it. He does it at the beginning, and he does it just like this here. So the burnt offering is signifying atonement and consecration. The second type is the meal offering. Or really, you will hear people talk about a meat offering. They will talk about a meat offering. Now, it is a type of a thanksgiving offering. It's in chapter 2, verses 1 and 2. And he shall bring it before the Aaron's sons and priests, and he shall take thereabout his handful of flour thereof. Now, watch this here. This is called a meat offering. But what is he doing with flour? And of oil thereof, with all of the frankincense thereof, and with the priest shall burn the memorial upon the altar to be an offering made by fire of a sweet savor unto the Lord. And the remnant of the meat offering shall be Aaron's and his sons. So whatever's left over, guess what they're going to do? They're going to get to eat some of it themselves. So here's the thing. There is a meat offering. King James uses the word meat, but in the sacrificing, it is not meat. It's meal. They use the word meat. It's a meal offering. It's flour. It's grain. It's things like it has nothing to do with a meat. Bullocks or rams or cattle. A meat offering is a meal offering. You have to understand this when you read the King James. This is, you didn't pay anything extra for that. I'm just giving it to you. Okay? Just letting you know. Because I read this stuff here years ago, I said, this don't make no sense to me. This is meat, and he's talking about flour. Don't make no sense. Okay, the third offering that is used is called a peace offering. You find the peace offering now in Leviticus chapter 7. Someone said, he's going to tell us everything about the book of Leviticus. That's the purpose of what we're doing. It is called Old Testament Survey. We're doing the survey of what book? A Leviticus. You need to know some things about it. The peace offering is signifying fellowship with God. You can bring a peace offering to him. And it's in chapter 7, verse 11. Here's what it says. And this is the law of the sacrifice of peace offerings, which he shall offer unto the Lord. If he offers it for a thanksgiving, then he shall offer it with sacrifice of thanksgiving, unleavened cakes mingled with oil, and unleavened wafers anointed with oil, and cakes mingled with oil, and fine flour. Besides the cakes, and it goes right on down and tell you how that you do everything. That makes sense? So you can have a peace offering. Now, this is the next one that the fourth type of peace of offerings that they talk about is the sin offering. The sin offering picks up in Leviticus chapter 4. It's the whole chapter of chapter 4. And no, I'm not going to read it all, but it's all of chapter 4. And the Lord spake unto Moses, saying, speak unto the children of Israel, if a soul shall sin through ignorance against any of the commandments of the Lord concerning things which ought not to be done, and shall do against any of them, and if the priest that is anointed do sin according to the sin of the people, let him bring for his sin which he hath sinned a young bullock without blemish unto the Lord for the sin offering. He shall bring the bullock to the door of the tabernacle and of the congregation before the thing. And what are they going to do? They're going to lay his hands. What is he going to do? Upon the bullock's head. Do y'all really understand what that is signifying? How important that is. They just didn't bring old goat there and just say, No, they put their hands on there. And when they were putting their hands on there, and the guilt, the sin is being confessed to who? The sin is being confessed to who? Say God. And the guilt is being transferred to who? To the goat or to the bullet. You see what I mean? And then it's the same thing that you get when you understand this is what we do when we transgress against the Lord. Amen? You come for what? Confession. And you understand is that that is dealt with on his side. We still have our part to do. He does his part. Somebody shout amen. So that's the sin offering. You can listen, you can read about it, about the sin offering in that. And the next one, it's a trespass offering. The trespass offering picks up in chapter 6. We're going to go verse 2. If a soul sin and commit trespass against the Lord and lie unto his neighbor in that which was delivered him to keep, or in fellowship, or in a thing taken away by violence, or hath deceived his neighbor. Woo, man, look at here. He gets it right on down there, doesn't he? Or have found that someone said, I sure am glad I don't live back then in that time. That'd be a lot of dead animals, wouldn't it? We'd come to church on Sunday morning, that's all we'd be doing. Is killing animals and laying not in most churches. There wouldn't be no sin in that no church, would it? There ain't nothing there, huh? There ain't nothing going. Ain't nobody confessing nothing. Or have found that which was lost in life concerning it, sweared falsely, in all of these that the man doeth, sinning therein, then it shall be because he hath sinned, and what? He sinned, he's what?
1: Guilty.
0: He's guilty. That he shall restore that which is took away violently away, or the thing which he hath deceitfully gotten, or that which was delivered to him to keep, or the lost thing which he was found. That means you're going to see, that's where you get the restitution of something that you have stolen from somebody, and you come to confess it before the Lord. And then that's where it talks about in the book of Proverbs about returning it and giving it back to the person who has stolen it. But watch this here, is that there is even in Christianity today that there are people that when someone gets saved, one of the things that you talk about is that you try to teach your people about is that if you have deceitfully, you have stolen things, you have done this here, then as a Christian, you should do what? What should you do? Somebody say, what should you do? Someone say, what should you do? You should restore it back. You should give it back. Nobody teaches that no more. Wonder why don't we teach it anymore? Because, man, there'll be a lot of people in jail the next Monday, wouldn't there? Somebody shout amen.
1: Amen.
0: But see, God shows us these things to give us insight. And you have to be led of the Lord on what you need to do and what you need to give back. Or all that about which he has sworn falsely, he shall even restore it in principle. That means a fifth part. And the thing too, one of those things is that if you swore falsely against somebody, you need to go tell them. You need to tell people, hey, I told a lie on him. I've had a lot of people tell lies on me. And you, I've had a lot of people tell a lot of lies on me. Everything I say is recorded. You see, I'm recorded now. It's on Facebook, it's everywhere. And a lot of times, look at here, the way you hear it is not the way I meant it. And you took it the way you wanted to take it because you had a different agenda. Huh? And then you went and you told everybody something I said that was totally false. One day, God's going to straighten out you. He's going to straighten me out too, but he's going to straighten you out too. Somebody shout amen. So these things are in here that if you have done that, then sir, comes along the time, then you need to go tell everybody. It's like putting the feathers back into the pillow after you done took it and scattered it everywhere, the lie, try to put the feathers back in the pillow. You can't hardly do it, can you? Doesn't matter to me. You just need to go to God and get it straight. Wow. That makes sense? Anyway, moving right along here, meddling right along here. Here we go. Just checking everything. We are 29 minutes after the top of the hour, so we're moving to the bottom. Somebody say, I sure am glad we're at the bottom of the hour now. Look at this one here. So what he does here, these are the types of offerings. Now, every one of these signifies and has a type tied with Christ of how the atonement and consecration, thanksgiving offerings that we give to the Lord, we come and offer up praises of what? Sacrifices of what? Praise. Thanksgiving. Somebody say thanksgiving.
1: Thanksgiving.
0: Fellowship offerings. Reconciliation offerings with the Lord. 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You know, just because you just say, well, you know, I don't really have to say anything. You know, you can still be guilty before God. God going to deal with that guilt. He's already dealt with the guilt through Jesus Christ.
2: 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If you've got any comments or got any questions, look forward to seeing you again. God bless.

0: Good morning. 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Schaefer
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0: We welcome you to Light of the World Ministry, Light in the Dark World, with the power of God's true word and God's true life, Jesus Christ, the true light, with an open heart and an open mind. Let's move right on in to today's message and hear what God has for us today. The title of the message is going to be, Are You Sure That You're Living for Eternity? Amen. And it'll start off with the text of it's going to be out of Romans 10 and 13 right there. If you have your Bible, go ahead and turn to it. It says right there in Romans 10 and 13. For whosoever call upon the name of the Lord shall be saved. Amen. That's what we need to find out. Are we sure that we're living for eternity? Amen. I'm telling each and every one of us that we need to be asking ourselves, there's eternity with God and eternity in hell. Are you sure that you're heading with eternity for God? Or are you unsure that you're heading not to eternity with God? Amen. Ask yourself the following questions. What is the things that we need to be searching for? What is the things that we need to be looking for in our life? Some of us right now, we come up and we sit there and we ask God to come into our life, into our heart, into our mind. Then after that, that is it right there. You think coming to church, you think that sitting there keeping it neutral, everything is fine. No, I'm here to tell you, when you dedicate your life to the Lord, it is a work each and every day into our lives. Amen. These are the things that we need to find out with our brothers and sisters in Christ. If you have a strife, if you have a problem against them or something like that, you need to go and get this stuff worked out. Amen. You need to get this thing straight. Don't bring the mess to church. Don't take it out in the streets. Don't do nothing like that. Get it straight, cover it under the blood of Christ, and move on, because I'm here to tell you, hell is real and heaven is real. Amen. Jesus Christ wants to know, when are you going to get a little closer with me? You don't realize I'm fixing to wrap this thing up soon. You don't realize you can't see the signs of the time of the thing is happening. Everything in the Bible, there's nothing else needs to be fulfilled in the Bible for His prophecy to come back. Nothing else. Everything has been fulfilled. Only thing we're doing as Christians is waiting spiritually to hear the trumpet sound. Amen. I'm here to tell you, if your name is not written in the Lamb of God, you will not hear the trumpet sound. That's the way I believe it. I believe spiritually that you have to be tuned with Jesus Christ to have that right relationship each and every day. Because one day, there's going to be a bunch of us taken out of here. And lots of people's going to be wondering what has happened. Amen. So ask yourself these questions right there. Is Jesus my Lord and my Savior? Am I in the right relationship with God through Jesus Christ? But see, these are things that we need to have and ask ourselves, right? How is your relationship with Jesus Christ? Some of you are going to tell me, Peachy, it's fine. Just me and Jesus, we just keep along and we're doing just fine. I mean, there's no separation at all. But I'm here to tell you right now, if you're honest to yourself and if you're honest and question yourself right there, are you really doing what you need to do? Amen. We didn't come here to go to sleep tonight. We didn't come here to go and play tonight. We come in here to fellowship. That's why we're here at Stillwaters on a Friday night. Decided to come down here and try to hear something to maybe get us a little closer. There's plenty of churches out there. But see, the thing of it is right there, I'm telling you right there, some people are searching through and through trying to hear the true word of God. And Amos, it says there will be a famine in the last day that people will be running through and through trying to find the true word of God. Amen. And this is what I'm trying to tell you down here tonight. It's no cookie Kool-Aid sermonettes down here. We need to shake something up. We need to wake something up is what we need to do. In these last days is what we need to do. So ask yourself that question. All of you don't already have. But who is falling short from the glory of God tonight? And he said right there, 2 Corinthians 5 and 17 right there. 2 Corinthians 5 and 17. Therefore, if any man be in Christ, he is a new creature. Old things are passed away. Behold, all things become new. All things become new is what it is. I mean, that's what we have to ask ourselves right there. Saved by the blood. Amen. I'm here to tell you right now, we're saved
2: by the blood. Do you hear me? Saved by the blood. Hallelujah. If it wasn't for the blood, I'm here to tell you, you're missing a lot. You're missing the big picture is what you're doing right there. I mean, because he went to the cross, he gave himself for me. He gave himself for you. He gave himself for the future generations to come is what he did right there. And all old things has passed away. All my sins has passed away. Everything behind me has passed away.
1: Amen.
2: Amen. Amen. Amen. Praise God. But see, we're saved by the blood. What we were before salvation, the old things is no longer usable. Amen.
1: That's right.
2: The things that I had back when I was a sinner, those things ain't usable no more. I can't use those things no more. Amen? I can't hang around with the friends that I have. I can't do the drugs. I can't do the women. I can't do whatever. Amen? I can't do this thing because those old things has done passed away. When you have that right relationship with Jesus Christ, those old things has done passed away. I can't have a true relationship with Jesus and still dabble into something else. Amen? I can't dabble and play. Jesus is trying to tell each and every person tonight, playground is closed. Playtime is over. I tell you what, I'm preaching to myself tonight. I'm hanging on to something tonight. I'm hanging on. I got to get closer to God. I'm hanging on. I need to be there. I'm ready to hear the trumpet sound anytime. Hallelujah.
1: Amen.
2: The old things is no longer usable. Whatever gift to us now is by Christ Jesus. Amen. And everything that he gives us now is new. It's new. Hallelujah. I have a new walk. I had a new walk. I had a new talk. Amen. I walked in the world. I may walk the same way, but I have a new walk. I'm walking with the holies of holies. Hallelujah. I'm walking with the Lord Jesus Christ. Oh, you may not see him, but I see him. I see him inside me. I feel him inside of me. You may not, but glory. Hallelujah. You ain't feeling the anointing tonight neither, I'm here to tell you. Because he's here. He says, we're two or three together. He says, I'm within the mist. He was already in the mist tonight. He was here before I even got here. Because we even prayed for the anointing to be here this morning. Woo! That's how good God is. Amen. Woo! Oh, glory, hallelujah. If you are sure of your answer, you can be sure of your eternal life. Eternal life is like what it says in 1 John 5:11. And this is the record that God has given to us, eternal life. And this life is in his Son. Do you know his Son? Do you really know his Son, Jesus Christ? Oh yeah, let me see, at Easter time I'll hear about him. You know, at Easter time they will fill churches full. I had somebody tell me, he says, the reason why I go, and the only time he go is on Easter Sunday. I said, why you do that? He said, for respect. Well, thank God he will respect him one day out of the year, one Sunday out of the year. I'm going to respect him each and every day. I might not can go to every church service, but I'm going to try my best to be somewhere where somebody's talking about Jesus. I'm going to try to surround myself around Christians. I'm going to try to surround myself Christian men and women and preachers and whatever, or singers or whatever it may be. Because I done told you, the old things I can't use no more. All things become new. Amen? Let me tell you something. I told you I had a new walk. I got a new song. I can't sing and I won't try to sing, but I got a song in my heart. I got a song in my spirit. It's a song of praise. Hallelujah. His name is Jesus. Hallelujah. Thank you, Jesus, for what you've done for me. Thank you, Jesus, what you brought me from. Hallelujah. I may not have a testimony like a lot, but you know my testimony, Jesus. Oh, you know the path of destruction that I was at. Oh, but you put your mighty hands up and you shield the enemy that saved my life so many times. You were there when I didn't know you were there. You were there in my sinful walk. You were there in my heart. You were there in my needs, hallelujah, until you brought me back to an altar of repentance, until I can call on the name name of the Lord Jesus Christ. Whosoever call upon the name of the Lord shall be saved.
3: Amen.
2: That's my song. That's my testimony. That's the song that's in my heart. That's the song that I can walk, that I can face today. And what I got to know that I'm going to face tomorrow. I don't know what the devil has out there. But Jesus Christ says, I'm your forerunner. He says, I go before you. And he says, I'll be before you. Who can be against you? Hallelujah. Woo! That's the promises of God. We need to claim all the every promise of the night. That's what we need to do. Claim victory in the name of Jesus. If you're not sure, make sure, because now is the time. Tomorrow may be too late.
3: Amen.
2: I have a lot of my friends that I've grown up with did not make it as long as I did. Got snuffed out in an early age. Because like what it says in Matthew 25:13. Watch therefore, for you know neither the day near the hour wherein the Son of Man cometh. Our lives are to be lived as if Jesus would come today. Yes. We need to live like Jesus is coming each and every day. 1 minute from now, we need to live like Jesus is coming. 5 minutes from now, 1 hour from now. Do you want to know? You want to make sure? Because we never know the time when the death angel may knock upon your heart. And you may never take another breath. You will never know. I've laid there in the hospital on one of their times about myself. When I started experiencing heart problems, until God supernaturally healed me is what He did. I give Him the praise. I give Him the honor. And I give Him the glory. Oh, God uses medicine. God used doctors because God gave man wisdom and knowledge to do that. But I'm here to tell you, spite of it all, who are you giving that song in your heart to? Jesus Christ, my Savior, my Healer, my Redeemer. When I didn't know if I was going to make it through all that hard stuff, I didn't know. People come and ask me, are you worried? She's asked me through several surgeries that I had, are you worried? Are you scared? No, I'm not. Because I know if I wake up, I'm going to, I don't make it over here. And if I wake up, I'm going to wake up in glory. Hallelujah. And if I wake up over here, I'm still going to have the same praise, the same worship. Let's continue on. I may wake up disappointed because I didn't make it happen. But one thing about it, He's got me here for one more thing, one more time to do, one more minute to preach to someone else, to pull them out of the grip of the devil and pull them out of the pits of hell. Bring it from that side to this side, to put a song in your heart, to put a dance in your spirit that you can proclaim Jesus Christ as your Savior. So if you don't have that right relationship with the Lord, you can do like what it says in Romans 10:13. I'll say it again. For whosoever call upon the name of the Lord shall be saved. This speaks of sinners coming to Christ. And do like what it says in Romans 10. That if you shall confess with your mouth, Lord Jesus, and shall believe in your heart that God has raised Him up from the dead, you shall be saved. That's the reason why I tell people when I lead them through the prayer, Father, I believe by faith that you died on that cross for me. And believe by faith that you rose on the third day in your shining glory. We've got to believe that He died on the cross and He rose from the dead is what we have to do. For with the hearts man believes unto righteousness, and with the mouth confess is made unto salvation. When faith comes forth, itself proclaims, it proclaims and produces the glory and the grace of the Lord. If your voice is to confess it, we must confess with our mouth that Jesus Christ is Lord and Lord and the King of Kings. Amen.
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We continue reading from the Bible now with Luke chapter 10. Now after this, the Lord appointed 70 others and sent them in pairs ahead of him to every city and place where he himself was going to come. And he was saying to them, "The harvest is plentiful, but the laborers are few. Therefore beseech the Lord of the harvest to send out laborers into his harvest. Go, behold, I send you out as lambs in the midst of wolves. Carry no money belt, no bag, no shoes, and greet no one on the way. Whatever house you enter, first say, 'Peace be to this house.' If a man of peace is there, your peace will rest on him. But if not, it will return to you. Stay in that house, eating and drinking what they give you, for the laborer is worthy of his wages. Do not keep moving from house to house. Whatever city you enter, and they receive you, eat what is set before you, and heal those in it who are sick, and say to them, 'The kingdom of God has come near to you.' But whatever city you enter, and they do not receive you, go out into its streets and say, 'Even the dust of your city, which clings to our feet, we wipe off in protest against you. Yet be sure of this, that the kingdom of God has come near. I say to you, it will be more tolerable in that day for Sodom than for that city. Woe to you, Chorazin! Woe to you, Bethsaida! For if the miracles had been performed in Tyre and Sidon which occurred in you, they would have repented long ago, sitting in sackcloth and ashes. But it will be more tolerable for Tyre and Sidon in the judgment than for you. And you, Capernaum, will not be exalted to heaven, will you? You will be brought down to Hades. The one who listens to you listens to me, and the one who rejects you rejects me, and he who rejects me rejects the one who sent me."

Luke 10:17. The 70 returned with joy, saying, "Lord, even the demons are subject to us in your name." And he said to them, "I was watching Satan fall from heaven like lightning. Behold, I have given you authority to tread on serpents and scorpions, and over all the power of the enemy, and nothing will injure you. Nevertheless, do not rejoice in this, that the spirits are subject to you, but rejoice that your names are recorded in heaven." At that very time he rejoiced greatly in the Holy Spirit, and said, "I praise you, O Father, Lord of heaven and earth, that you have hidden these things from the wise and intelligent, and have revealed them to infants. Yes, Father, for this way was well-pleasing in your sight. All things have been handed over to me by my Father, and no one knows who the Son is except the Father, and who the Father is except the Son, and anyone to whom the Son wills to reveal him." Turning to the disciples, he said privately, "Blessed are the eyes which see the things you see. For I say to you that many prophets and kings wished to see the things which you see, and did not see them, and to hear the things which you hear, and did not hear them." You may be able to hear this reading again by visiting our website, theword.info. Remember, the word is hyphenated, theword.info. Simply reading the word, this is Nicholas Hope.

0: Every day just seems harder. 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
1: Believe it or not, God has provided real peace for us, and that includes you. This is Elizabeth George. About now, you may not be feeling much like a woman after God's own heart. But know that Jesus said in John 16:33 that even though in this world you will have tribulation, you also have God's perfect peace in every circumstance of your life. At this moment, you may not be able to fully appreciate the truth of God's peace. It'll come. 1 Corinthians 15:58 says, "Be steadfast, immovable, always abounding in the work of the Lord." But here's the part just for you today. Knowing your labor is not in vain in the Lord. Bless you today, and you hang in there.
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One of the best ways to improve the quality of your day is to start it with God. 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When you do, it will change your life. When you begin each day with your head bowed and your heart lifted, you remind yourself of God's love, His protection, and His commandments. And if you are wise, you will use your morning prayer time to align your priorities for the coming day with the teachings and commandments of God's holy word. Each day has 1,440 minutes. Can you give God a few of them? Of course you can, and of course you should. So if you've acquired the unfortunate habit of trying to squeeze God into the corners of your life, it's time to reshuffle the items on your to-do list by placing God first. And if you haven't already done so, form the habit of spending quality time each morning with your Creator. He deserves it. And so, for that matter, do you. Again, the scripture for today's daily walk through the Bible says, "You shall have no other gods before me." Exodus 20 and 3.

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2: 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We are located in Graniteville, South Carolina. 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
3: Good morning, y'all. Happy homecoming. Hey, let's sing this chorus together.

We give you praise today. Hallelujah. Hallelujah. Today, as we celebrate 91 years as a church, it has been the goodness of God that has sustained us, who's been with us all of these years. Began in prayer meetings right down here in a mill house here in Granadale. And somewhere in that, I want to say that the major part of that whole movement of people that began in that house was, it was birthed in prayer. And still, in this hour, it is prayer.

ministry of this local church. And for that, we are so thankful today. Honestly, we know there's countless numbers of people in heaven today.

on our tree. Because they bared fruit, you and I are able to stand here today. And so we want to give thanksgiving to that. Now I want to tell you, this is not about this church in particular, really. It's about the kingdom of God. In this room, different people can testify where they came to Christ, and they might mention a particular church or service or ministry they were part of. And so in this particular ministry, some began their life in Christ right here and continue to see people saved. We had three people saved in the first service this morning. Would you say amen to that? Think about that. Think about that. 91 years, and there were three people that, you know, when the best year they remember in the life of the church was 2022. You understand what I'm saying? And for every generation, there's a

1 acre for about $10. And it was right in the middle of some woods. And there the church was planted. Well, now, 91 years later, and we're planting a church this year in Lexington. See, that's how it's supposed to be. We're supposed to be seeing people saved still.

yesterday. We celebrate that. But I'm celebrating today because what He has for us. But if there was not those that had prayed, if there hadn't been those that had labored, see, that's why we celebrate our heritage. I'm so thankful that it's not the end. And until Jesus comes, let's keep working. Let's keep working. So would you just, as we've been singing this, all my life God has been faithful, you know, would you just lift your hands and say, thank you, Jesus.

you're going to do great things in their life, God. So we just praise you today that you're not finished. And Lord, I'm anticipating with excitement what you have for us.

0: thank you for being here this morning. We're thrilled to have you with us, and what a blessing it is to see you here today. Immediately following this service, this is Anniversary Sunday, and so for you that are coming today, don't even know anything about that, listen, we're thrilled to have you, but immediately after this service, we have a dinner planned for everybody that's on the grounds today, and much has been prepared for that, and so I can guarantee you we will have enough for everybody. Now, we used to, everybody would bring like covered dishes and stuff like that. Well, with the pandemic last year, we said, we're just going to prepare it all from the church standpoint. And guess what? People didn't mind that one lick. They didn't mind it at all. And so we did that, and it was successful. The other thing that we did differently, always when we would have our anniversary homecoming, we would have one service. That we've had two services, at least two services on Sunday morning since 2009. But when we would have our anniversary homecoming, we'd just have one service and then go eat. But last year we decided, because we really needed to try this. So we said, hey, let's have the two services, and we pray that people will come back. They come to the nine, that they'll come back and eat. And guess what? They did. They went home, changed clothes, came back. And so hopefully today when we dismiss out of here, there are going to be people already here, and we'll be ready to eat when this service is over with. So the fact that you're here, there's plenty for you. And we want you to stay and have dinner with us. And because you paid for it anyway. And so in this changing economy, as we know it is, dinner's paid for. So husband, if your wife says you stay in here to eat, just do it. Because you can save whatever and eat it tomorrow. But we want you to stay today. What we have done many of these anniversaries the last number of years, Pastor Jonathan and Jody and I have preached tag team messages. We're going to do that again this morning. Now, for the last, for just over a month now, I've been preaching a series of messages from 1 Thessalonians. 1 Thessalonians, and the title of the series has been Undaunted. Undaunted. U-N, you see it up there, D-A-U-N-T-E-D. It means that I'm not going to be stopped. Meaning, in my relationship with Jesus, in my purpose and mission for the cross and for the kingdom of God, I'm not going to allow anything to sidetrack me and to railroad my life, and that my efforts, I'm going to keep pressing forward. Now, I just want to tell you, all the while that's happening, some of you in this room have been through some horrific things in your individual personal life. I want to alert you to the fact, don't give in, don't give up. I don't care what the enemy has thrown at you. Live life undaunted. Don't throw in the towel. You say, but you don't know what I did. Don't throw in the towel. He that endures to the end, the same shall be saved. So if you got to ask for forgiveness. But don't quit. The enemy will just try to convince you it's not worth it. I'm telling you, it's going to be worth it. It's going to be worth it. Well, chapter 1, the focus was in this series is where it says, the church of Thessalonica in God. It's very important, see, for the church of Thessalonica. That was a new church plant, just like we were in 1931. Just like the Heritage Co., our new church plant in Lexington will be. It's going to be a young church plant. People are going to get saved, and there'll be young believers that'll be a part of that. Austin Taylor, would y'all stand up right over there? There's our church planters right there, and they're a part of our church. We're excited for them. Keep praying for them. Be praying that God will lay it all out for them that they need Him to do. And so we're excited about that. But these young believers in Thessalonica were, they grabbed hold of the faith and they were clinging to it with everything that was within them. So much so that the Apostle Paul said they are good examples and models to follow as a church. So in chapter 1, we see Christian evangelism taking off. Not only did the Apostle Paul preach and people were saved, these people went out and reached other people. That's what we're to be doing. We're to be reproducing other disciples. And we got to live a life that is reproducible. Would you say amen to that? And so you want to live a life where you can spread this glorious gospel and be a witness and testimony. But the other churches, I'm sure, were established from this church. This was in the country of Greece, modern day Greece. Thessalonica was in the north. But persecution came to this church. Horrific persecution. And the Apostle Paul, I believe for the sake of the church, he left Thessalonica. Maybe the persecution would be less if he left. People were so antagonistic toward him. But he loved them so much. In chapter 2, it says he was like a mother to them. He was like a father to them. I mean, he believed in nourishing the church, strengthening the church. He exhorted the church. I mean, he was constantly pouring into them. And he sent Timothy back. But our letter that he writes to them, he continues to instruct them and instruct Timothy how to instruct them. But the attacks were gruesome. But even the Apostle Paul, he said he was hindered in chapter 2, verse 18. He was hindered. And he said, Satan hindered me. But what we find out in chapter 2, that the ministry's not in vain, and that the devil might hinder you sometime, but he don't have to halt you. You don't have to stop. Don't be halted just because you've been hindered. Have you ever been hindered before? Put up both hands if you're like me. Satan's tried to hinder on many occasions, but guess what? Don't be halted. Don't stop. It's not in vain. We turn to chapter 3. We see where Paul is saying there he's concerned for their faith. And so he's edifying them. He's trying to say, hey, we need to get connected in the church and body to one another. We need to unify. Our relationships count. And then he ends the chapter 3 by praying for them. And when we get to the end of chapter 3, he's praying that they will be blameless when they stand before the Lord. And so today, we're going to preach on chapter 4. And in verse 1 of 1 Thessalonians 4, it says, finally then, brethren, we urge and exhort in the Lord Jesus that you should abound more and more. What that means is that you should increase in spiritual growth and development more and more, becoming more like Jesus, more and more. You need to be more grounded. You need to be more fervent. You need to just abound more and more, just as you receive from us how you ought to walk and to please God. This morning, we want to preach a message called The Walk.
1: Well, good morning. Well, there's three of us, so I got to hit the ground running, y'all. In this passage, and I'm going to deal with the first eight verses of this section of Scripture, Paul is teaching us about the separated life. And I want to make this statement just here at the very beginning, just to set the stage for how the spirit in which Paul is writing. And is this the greatest proof that an individual has experienced salvation and has truly been born again is their transformed life. When God gets a hold of a life, he leaves his mark. His fingerprints are upon that life now. And the Holy Spirit, upon conversion, as he comes upon in and works through that life, he takes you from darkness and he puts you into the marvelous light of Jesus, and the life that has experienced that has a change of direction. We sit here in Graniteville, South Carolina this morning, and we are different than the country club. We are the redeemed people of the living God. And we have heard God's call from 2 Corinthians 6:17, when God says, "Come out from among them and be separate, saith the Lord. Touch not the unclean thing, and I will receive you." We have experienced what Paul describes in 2 Corinthians 5:17. "Therefore, if any man be in Christ, he's a new creature. Old things have passed away. Behold, all things have been made new." We live according to John's words in 1 John 3, beginning with verse 8. Strong words, he says, "He that commits sin is of the devil. For the devil sinned from the beginning. For this purpose, the Son of God was manifested, that he might destroy the works of the devil. Whosoever is born of God does not practice sin, for God's seed abides within him. And he cannot keep on sinning. In this, the children of God are manifest, and the children of the devil." In other words, when God saves you, you are different. When God transforms you, you live holy. And this is the spirit, this is the attitude in which Paul is writing. And we come to verse 1, and he makes this statement. Pastor Stephen has already told us. But verse 1, he said, "Finally, brethren, we urge you and exhort you in the Lord Jesus that you should abound more and more, just as you received from us, how that you might walk and to please God." Did you know that the chief end of life is to please and to glorify God? Now, there is a movement in these last days that wants to make the church all about us. It's not all about us. It is all about him. And the life that we live, we do it in order to please God. Now, here's the question. How do we please God? How do we walk a life that is pleasing to God? I want you to notice two words that appears in verse 3, verse 4, and verse 7. In verse 3, he says, "For this is the will of God, your sanctification." Sanctification. I want you to look at verse 4. "That each of you should know how to possess his own vessel in sanctification." And then in verse 7, "For God did not call us to uncleanness," to live that unclean lifestyle, "but unto holiness." You see the word sanctification and you see the word holiness. Now we've translated this using two different English words, but in the original Greek language in which Paul wrote, it's the same Greek word. So whether you're saying sanctification or we translated holiness, Paul is talking about the purity of life that God has called us to live in. He has called us not to walk in uncleanness. He's not called us to live an unholy life. God has called us to live a holy life, a pure life, a sanctified life. If you've ever wondered what God's will is for your life, wonder no more. Verse 3 says, "This is the will of God for your life, our sanctification." So what is God's will for your life? Here it is. He wants you to be holy. God's will for your life is for you to be holy in everything that you do. We do not aspire to the brand of Christianity that's coming down the pipe in the 21st century that says you can get saved and then live any way you want to live. We don't believe that. That's not biblical Christianity. You can't live wrong and die right. We believe that God has saved you, and His will for your life is to sanctify you in every aspect of your life and to be holy. The word sanctification, and by the way, don't be afraid of these big words in the Bible. They have a lot of meaning. In fact, if you ignore the big words in the Bible, you're going to ignore great blessings for your life. And in this instant, you're going to ignore the will of God. The will of God is your sanctification. But what does sanctification mean? It just simply means to be set apart from the unclean. And so you have been set apart at salvation. You've been set apart from that which is unclean. But that's not all sanctification means. It doesn't just mean to be set apart from sin. But the second aspect, you've also been set apart for something. You've been set apart from sin, but you've been set apart for God. You've been set apart from that which is unclean, but now you have been set apart for a life that should be filled with righteousness. Now, how does that process work of sanctification? Number one, when you get saved, we believe that Jesus died for our sins, that He bore our sins upon Him. He bore the wrath of God. Our sins were nailed there. And when we believe, when we repent of our sins and we believe upon Christ, this is what happens. In that very moment that you believe, and Tozer called it the gaze of the soul, when the soul believes, not just head knowledge, but the soul believes and rests themselves on the finished work of Christ, death, burial, and resurrection, what happens? The blood of Jesus cleanses you, right? You're made whole. Every sin is washed away. But the second thing, not only does the blood of Christ cleanse you at salvation, but the Holy Spirit of promise is given to you, and you are sealed by the precious Holy Spirit who now abides within you. In that moment, you are sanctified. You are set apart from sin unto God, and that is the past work of sanctification. It reminds me of what the Spirit done in the days of creation in Genesis 1 verse 2. It said that the Spirit of God moved upon the face of the waters. At salvation, and the same thing happens. As the Spirit of God moved upon the face of the waters in Genesis chapter 1, it began to create and form things. Things were formless, but when the Spirit came, things took form. And things begin to be made new, and God began to make a creation out of this globe and planet Earth. At salvation, the Spirit of God also comes and begins to hover over you and within you and through you, and He brings form to your life. He brings purpose to your life, and He brings you into a place where you begin to be separate from the things of the world and be dedicated to the things of God.
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3: 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What was Jeremiah's prophecy about the new relationship God wanted for His people? 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The time is coming, declares the Lord, when I will make a new covenant with the house of Israel and with the house of Judah. This is the covenant I will make with the house of Israel after that time, declares the Lord. I will put my law in their minds and write it on their hearts. I will be their God, and they will be my people. No longer will a man teach his neighbor, or a man his brother, saying, Know the Lord. Because they will all know me, from the least of them to the greatest. From Jeremiah 31. Listen to the Bible. 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

pattern of good works is today's lesson from the Proverbs. Proverbs 10 and verse 9. People with integrity have firm footing, but those who follow crooked paths will slip and fall. Titus 2 and verse 7 says, in all things showing yourself to be a pattern of good works, in doctrine showing integrity, reverence, and incorruptibility. It has been said that character is what we are when nobody is watching. How true. When we do things that we know aren't right, we try to hide them from our families and our friends. But we know in knowing every wrong thing that has ever been done can make it hard to believe that anyone can love us. But God does. He knew we were going to mess up long before any of us were born. That is why He sent His Son, Jesus, to die for our sins. When we accept God's love, we will naturally want to share that love with others. We can be His hands and His feet for Christ on the earth today. What can you do today that blesses someone else? You will find that the more that you seek to help others, the fuller and richer your life becomes. Now remember today's lesson from the Proverbs, a pattern of good works. People with integrity have firm footing, but those who follow crooked paths will fall and slip. Proverbs 10.

Now we continue reading from the Bible about the death of Jesus Christ, Luke 23:33. When they came to the place called the Skull, there they crucified him and the criminals, one on the right and the other on the left. But Jesus was saying, "Father, forgive them, for they do not know what they're doing." And they cast lots, dividing up his garments among themselves. And the people stood by looking on. And even the rulers were sneering at him, saying, "He saved others. Let him save himself, if this is the Christ of God, his chosen one." The soldiers also mocked him, coming up to him, offering him sour wine, and saying, "If you're the king of the Jews, save yourself." Now there was also an inscription above him, "This is the King of the Jews." One of the criminals who were hanged there was hurling abuse at him, saying, "Are you not the Christ? Save yourself and us." But the other answered, and rebuking him, said, "Do you not even fear God, since you are under the same sentence of condemnation? And we indeed are suffering justly, for we are receiving what we deserve for our deeds. But this man has done nothing wrong." And he was saying, "Jesus, remember me when you come in your kingdom." And he said to him, "Truly, I say to you, today you shall be with me in paradise."

Luke 23:44. It was now about the sixth hour, and darkness fell over the whole land until the ninth hour, because the sun was obscured, and the veil of the temple was torn in two. And Jesus

crying out with a loud voice, said, "Father, into your hands I commit my spirit." Having said this, he breathed his last. Now when the centurion saw what had happened, he began praising God, saying, "Certainly, this man was innocent." And all the crowds who came together for this spectacle, when they observed what had happened, began to return, beating their breasts. And all his acquaintances and the women who accompanied him from Galilee were standing at a distance, seeing these things. And a man named Joseph, who was a member of the council, a good and righteous man, he had not consented to their plan and action. A man from Arimathea, a city of the Jews, who was waiting for the kingdom of God. This man went to Pilate and asked for the body of Jesus. And he took it down and wrapped it in a linen cloth and laid him in a tomb cut into the rock where no one had ever lain. It was the preparation day, and the Sabbath was about to begin. Now the women who had come with him out of Galilee followed and saw the tomb and how his body was laid. Then they returned and prepared spices and perfumes, and on the Sabbath they rested according to the commandment. You may be able to hear this reading again by visiting our website, theword.info. Remember, the word is hyphenated. Simply reading the word, this is Nicholas Hope.

Here's more reading from the scriptures at 2 Corinthians 9:6. Now this I say, he who sows sparingly will also reap sparingly, and he who sows bountifully will also reap bountifully. Each one must do just as he has purposed in his heart, not grudgingly or under compulsion, for God loves a cheerful giver. And God is able to make all grace abound to you, so that always having all sufficiency in everything, you may have an abundance for every good deed. As it is written, he scattered abroad, he gave to the poor, his righteousness endures forever. Now he who supplies seed to the sower and bread for food will supply and multiply your seed for sowing and increase the harvest of your righteousness. You will be enriched in everything for all liberality, which through us is producing thanksgiving to God. For the ministry of this service is not only fully supplying the needs of the saints, but is also overflowing through many thanksgivings to God. Because of the proof given by this ministry, they will glorify God for your obedience to your confession of the gospel of Christ, and for the liberality of your contribution to them and to all, while they also, by prayer on your behalf, yearn for you because of the surpassing grace of God in you. Thanks be to God for his indescribable gift. Second Corinthians chapter 10. Now I, Paul, myself, urge you by the meekness and gentleness of Christ, I who am meek when face to face with you, but bold toward you when absent. I ask that when I am present, I need not be bold with the confidence with which I propose to be courageous against some who regard us as if we walked according to the flesh. For though we walk in the flesh, we do not war according to the flesh. For the weapons of our warfare are not of the flesh, but divinely powerful for the destruction of fortresses. We are destroying speculations and every lofty thing raised up against the knowledge of God, and we are taking every thought captive to the obedience of Christ, and we are ready to punish all disobedience whenever your obedience is complete. You are looking at things as they are outwardly. If anyone is confident in himself that he is Christ's, let him consider this again within himself, that just as he is Christ's, so also are we. For even if I boast somewhat further about our authority, which the Lord gave for building you up and not for destroying you, I will not be put to shame. For I do not wish to seem as if I would terrify you by my letters. For they say, his letters are weighty and strong, but his personal presence is unimpressive and his speech contemptible. Let such a person consider this, that what we are in word by letters when absent, such persons we are also in deed when present. For we are not bold to class or compare ourselves with some of those who commend themselves, but when they measure themselves by themselves and compare themselves with themselves, they are without understanding. For more info about this ministry, our website is the-word.info. Learn more about us online at the-word.info. Reading the Word of God without comment, this is Nicholas Hope.

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Hello, friends. Welcome in. Sorry that we're, I'm going to say a little late, but quite late. But that's okay, because we stand outside of time and space with the Lord. So, yeah, it's all right. We just had technical difficulties, and what's crazy, I just need to say this on here. What's crazy is I thought about at like 4:40 when I was leaving NOLA, I was like, okay, I could just go to the radio station. But then I was like, oh my gosh, that's like 2 hours. Like, this show doesn't even start till 7. But, you know, we'd have been on time. Yeah, I had to restart the whole computer. You know how it is. When in doubt, restart the computer. That's what I learned from our IT guy at work. So, anyway, welcome. 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And we are Peculiar People. I'm your host, Cassie Johnson. And it's going to be a good one, because I'm not quite sure what the Holy Spirit wants to say. I know what he told me. I'm not sure what it means. And then the devil was like really, really fighting it. So I'm like, oh, buckle up, buttercups. So yeah, let's pray. And then we'll get to starting. And I'm going to say, like the preacher says, don't take this out of my preaching time. You know what I'm saying? I'm sorry. If you know, you know. So let's consider that we just started, okay, in 7:13. So if it goes to like 8:15, that's fine, right? Right? Maybe. We'll see. Father, I thank you for today. I thank you that no weapon formed against your word is going to prosper. No weapon formed against us is going to prosper. And we condemn every tongue that rises up in judgment against us according to your words. So Father, like we listened to on the way in, we pray that you would order our steps in your word, because you said a man makes his plans, but you order our steps. You ordain our steps, Father. So be the lamp unto our feet and the light to our path, that we would see what is illuminated in the darkness. And I just thank you, God, that you have these incredible plans. And so no scheme or plot of the enemy is going to be able to stand in comparison to you, because there's nobody greater. And so we exalt your name, Jesus. We lift you high, and we declare that you be exalted in all the earth. For the earth and the fullness thereof is yours. And so, Lord, fill our mouths with your words, that we would say what you're saying, that we would do what you're doing, and that it wouldn't be our opinion or what we think or what we deduce that comes across these airways, but it would be the living word of God, the spirit of truth from you, Jesus. And I thank you, God. I thank you that you decided to in us live, move, and have your being. And so we release that tonight. We release the sound of truth, the spirit of the Lord. And I thank you that everything that you have plans to accomplish is so according to the finished work of the cross, according to your riches in Christ Jesus. And I thank you for revelation and knowledge and wisdom, but most importantly, I thank you for intimacy with you. So tonight, that's our heart's cry, that we would be intertwined with you, that we wouldn't step to the left or to the right, but we would have our eyes fixed on you, and no matter what the devil says or what he throws at us or what comes up, that we would just look at you, that we would encounter Jehovah Shalom like we never have before. So I thank you, God, that you've ordered our steps in your word, and that every person that you have ordained to hear and be encouraged by what it is that you're saying, this living water, this fountain of truth that is bubbling up, Father, I pray that they hear it, that their hearts would be softened, that the soil in their soul would be tilled to reap the full harvest that you have intended, God. For yours is the kingdom and the power and the dominion and the glory, and all health and all wealth belongs to you, Jesus. So
So have your way, God. In us and through us, do what only you can do. Work it all for good, God, and your glory. Most importantly, your glory, because that's what we long to see you face to face, heart to heart. And I thank you, Lord. I thank you for my friends. I thank you that you teach them to encourage themselves in you. And that this breakthrough that you have for us is not too far away, but it's in your presence. And there's no formula to get there. It's just about being with you, and I ask that you make that real to us, Lord, that your will would be accomplished always. We bind the enemy, we bind his mouth and his eyes and his ears. We consider his assignments null and void. We disengage and disarm him in the mighty name of Jesus. And we agree with the plans that you have for us, with the thoughts that you think towards us. In your mighty, precious, wonderful name, Jesus, we believe all of these things. Amen. Well, amen. Amen. So, oh, she said she didn't hear me on the radio. Oh, it's there. Ha ha ha. Thank you, Alyssa. I'm glad to know it's there because I switched it. So, praise God. All right, friends. Well, like I said, we're on a ride, so buckle up, buttercups. Hot diggity dog. Alyssa, let me know for sure if that was you saying, oh, it's there. Okay, thank you. All right. Well, we're going to get to crack-a-lackin' because I know God has something to say, even if I don't know what it is. You know what I'm saying? I know he's got something to say. So we're going to do that, and I want to make sure that he gets in what he has

Arise, shine, for your light has come, and the glory of the Lord rises upon you. See, darkness covers the earth, and thick darkness is over the peoples. But the Lord rises upon you, and his glory appears over you. Nations will come to your light, and kings to the brightness of your dawn. Lift up your eyes and look about you. All assemble and come to you. Your sons come from afar, and your daughters are carried on the hip. Then you will look and be radiant. Your heart will throb and swell with joy. The wealth on the seas will be brought to you, and to you the riches of the nations will come. Herds of camels will cover your land, young camels in Midian and Ephah, and all from Sheba, we'll see, y'all know what it is, will come, bearing gold and incense and proclaiming the praise of the Lord. All Kedar's flocks will be gathered to you, the rams of some place very hard, I don't know, it's too many vowels. Well, all the rams of this place will serve you. They will be accepted as offerings on my altar, and I will adorn my glorious temple. Who are these that fly along like clouds, like doves to their nest? Surely the islands look to me. In the lee are the ships of Tarshish, bringing your children from afar with their silver and gold to the honor of the Lord your God, the Holy One of Israel. For he has endowed you with splendor. Foreigners will rebuild your walls, and their kings will serve you. Though in anger I struck you, in favor I will show you compassion. Your gates will always stand open. They will never be shut, day or night, so that people may bring you the wealth of the nations. Their kings led in triumphal phonetics, processions, victory dances. For the nation or kingdom that will not serve you will perish. It will be utterly ruined. The glory of Lebanon will come to you, the juniper, the fir, the cypress together to adorn my sanctuary, and I will glorify the place for my feet. Praise God. The children of your oppressors will come bowing before you. All who despise you will bow down at your feet and will call you the city of the Lord, Zion of the Holy One of Israel. Although you have been forsaken in hatred, with no one traveling through, I will make you the everlasting pride and the joy of all generations. You will drink the milk of nations and be nursed at royal breast. Then you will know that I, the Lord, am your Savior, your Redeemer, the Mighty One of Jacob. Instead of bronze, I will bring you gold, and silver in place of iron. Instead of wood, I will bring you bronze, and iron in place of stones. I will make peace your governor, and well-being your ruler. No longer will violence be heard in your land, nor ruin or destruction within your borders, but you will call your walls salvation, and your gates praise. The sun will no more be your light by day, nor will the brightness of the moon shine on you, for the Lord will be your everlasting light, and your God will be your glory. Your sun will never set again, and your moon will wane no more. The Lord will be your everlasting light, and your days of sorrow will end. Then all your people will be righteous, and they will possess the land forever. They are the shoot I have planted, the work of my hands, for the display of my splendor. The least of you will become a thousand, the smallest a mighty nation. I am the Lord, in it.

him, I will do this swiftly. Isaiah 61. The Spirit of the Sovereign Lord is on me, because the Lord has anointed me to proclaim good news to the poor. He has sent me to bind up the brokenhearted, to proclaim freedom for the captives, the release from darkness for the prisoners, to proclaim the year of the Lord's favor and the day of vengeance of our God, to comfort all who mourn and provide for those who grieve in Zion, to bestow on them a crown of beauty instead of ashes, the oil of joy instead of mourning, and a garment of praise instead of a spirit of despair. They will be called oaks of righteousness, a planting of the Lord for the display of His splendor. They will rebuild the ancient ruins and restore the places long devastated. They will renew the ruined cities that have been devastated for generations. Strangers will shepherd your flocks. Foreigners will work your fields and vineyards. And you will be called priests of the Lord. You will be named ministers of our God. You will feed on the wealth of nations, and in their riches you will boast. Instead of your shame, you will receive a double portion. And instead of disgrace, you will rejoice in your inheritance. And so you will inherit a double portion in your land, and everlasting joy will be yours. For I, the Lord, love justice. I hate robbery and wrongdoing. In my faithfulness, I will reward my people and make an everlasting covenant with them. Their descendants will be known among the nations, and their offspring among the peoples. All who see them will acknowledge that they are a people the Lord has blessed. I delight greatly in the Lord. My soul rejoices in my God, for He has clothed me with garments of salvation and arrayed me in a robe of His righteousness. As a bridegroom adorns his head like a priest, and as a bride adorns herself with her jewels. For as the soil makes the sprout come up, and a garden causes seeds to grow, so the Sovereign Lord will make righteousness and praise spring up before all nations. Okay. Let's pray again. Father, I thank you that your word is a seed planted firmly in the soil of our hearts. And I ask, Holy Spirit, that you illuminate everything that you're speaking to each individual person, that they wouldn't hear my words, but they would hear yours, and that it would accomplish the work that you sent for it to accomplish. We partner with you, O mighty King. In Jesus' mighty name, I pray. Amen. Okay, so that was an incredible two passages, right? 60 and 61 of Isaiah. And it's talking about light in the darkness and then the year of Jubilee. And you're like, I don't know what any of this means. It sounds good, right? And, you know, some of it, you know, God is talking to Israel. And God and Isaiah is writing about Jesus. But one thing that I know based on the New Testament is that we've been grafted in. So he's talking to us, and he's talking about us. And there have been several times on the show where we've talked about, you know, the Spirit of the Lord that was upon Jesus is the same Spirit of the Lord that is upon us. That's why Jesus said, greater things will you do now that I go to be with the Father. And so if that's true for 61, it's true for 60. And I believe in 60, he's talking to Jerusalem, he's talking to Israel, but he's also talking to Jesus. And well, when I read it, I hope you heard the emphasis, he's talking to you. So I don't think it's far-fetched for me to ask you to look around and be like, oh yeah, there's some darkness, some serious darkness. So what does that mean for us? Well, if Jesus said in John 14:7, let's see what he said.
Well, no, that's not the one. Just kidding. It's in John somewhere, y'all. John is good. I recommend reading it. He knew what he was talking about. But Jesus said, I am the light of the world. Right? And then he said, you are the light of the world. And he said, Jesus is the light, and that light is life to men. Okay, so Jesus, if it was true about Jesus, it's true about us because we get the same inheritance as Jesus. All right, so I'm painting a picture. So when it says, arise and shine, your light has come, and the glory of the Lord rises upon you, that you can put your name there. So go ahead and put your name there. God's talking to you. But he's not just saying, this little light of mine, I'm going to let it shine. He's specifically wanting you to know, I've given you this light because there is darkness. And darkness is the absence of light. By definition, darkness is the absence of light. So that means there hasn't been light. So there are things that have not been lit up, and we're called to go light them up. But if darkness is the absence of light, if we've got some darkness in us, it's because we haven't allowed him to illuminate that aspect of the eyes of our understanding. And I don't want to be a half-lit candle. I don't want to be a wineskin that's got some holes in it. I don't want to be halfway there. Now, there's nothing wrong with being halfway there because we all are on the way. But there is an issue when I decide that I don't want him to go there with me. If he's saying this is darkness and I continue to participate in this darkness, I'm telling God that I don't want his light in this aspect of my life because I've got a different plan. I don't want to do that. And I think if you're listening, it's because you don't want to do that either. But sometimes it's really, really hard. This week was one of those really hard weeks for me. Monday and Tuesday, I felt like an amazing person. I accomplished so much. We were on it with the Lord. We were feeling great. But I was being attacked in my body. And I was like, okay, I don't know how long we're going to be feeling great. Wednesday rolls around, not so great. We went downhill from there. And I was like, God, I don't know what to do with this. And I was like, this is ridiculous. I got stuff to do. Anthony's coming this weekend. I have a whole job and maybe some other whole jobs. I don't know. Like, this is, I got too much going on to not understand how I'm feeling so that I can give it to the Lord. So I did what the Lord told me to do a long time ago. You know, because when you have really intense feelings, like David, I mean, you can read the Psalms. And he had some really intense feelings, really intense emotions. And I think David did a beautiful job of displaying what it looks like to learn how to deal with all of that with the Lord. Because the solution is to not ignore it. The solution is not to ignore it. Okay, I tried that. Didn't work. I'm not recommending it. It's not to press it down. It's not to pretend like it's not there. It's not to muscle through. You deal with it with the Lord in this safe place, but you either need to be in your feelings to deal with it or out of your feelings to deal with it. And either of those are really hard. And so a while ago, the Lord said to me, Cassie, when you learn to encourage yourself in me like David did, we'll be getting somewhere. I can't remember exactly what he said, but I got the feeling like that's where the breakthrough is. That's when things will shift. That's the ticket right there. So I've been working on that, you know, when there's nothing wrong with getting encouragement from other people. There's nothing wrong with talking to people. That is incredible. But sometimes you got to do what David did. And when they were at Ziklag, and their wives and their children and their goods were stolen after they won the battle and everyone was ready to stone David. He didn't have a single friend to talk to. They wanted to kill him. All of them. So he could have got on board with the assignment of the enemy and laid there and wallowed
and let them kill him. But he decided to encourage himself in the Lord and seek the Lord for a solution. And so that's what I did. It was hard. But today I was like, oh, this is actually working. It's working. I'm encouraging myself in the Lord. And it's working. And then I could see things and I could hear things. And because David got the instruction from the Lord after he encouraged himself in the Lord. So there's something to it. Now, this is not the first time I've successfully done it. But it might be the third, okay? If that. Maybe the second. I'm not sure. We're getting there, guys. And it was just this incredible moment when I realized, oh my goodness, the Lord's way really, really works. Now, I've had that revelation before, but I needed it for here. And it led to this other revelation that I really needed for what I was feeling. You know, a lot's going on in the world, and a lot is going on for everybody personally. And I was getting so frustrated with all of these people arguing about these frivolous things. Frivolous. Because when you sit here and argue and debate, you are opening yourself up for deception. I'm just going to show you like the Lord showed me. And I'm just going to say it like it is. And if you don't like it, take it up with the Holy Spirit. There have been some people, lots of people arguing about this one particular topic and tribulation and the rapture. Okay? And I'm not going to tell you what I believe or what I don't believe. I'm going to tell you what the Lord told me. Okay? There is going to be a lot of deception around that. The enemy is planning to really, really use that to get Christians to think they missed it or that God's not real and so that they stop believing in God. So I'm going to give you a little, okay, never mind. I'm not going to give you a little scenario, but you can imagine how the enemy plans to do that, right? So there's this whole theory that, you know, when the rapture happens, they're going to say that aliens took us. Well, also, okay, that may be one of their plans, but I do think that they have this plan to make it seem like the rapture happened and we all missed it or that it's not going to happen or whatever. I don't know how they're going to do it. I don't care. What God told me was there is one way, and this is all you need to concern yourself with, and it's John 14:6. Jesus answered. Now let's back it on up. Let's go back to 5. Thomas said to him, Lord, we don't know where you are going, so how can we know the way? Verse 6. Jesus answered, I am the way and the truth and the life. No one comes to the Father except through me. If you really know me, you will know my Father as well. From now on, you do know him and have seen him. So this is how the Lord told me. Cassie, whether I'm coming to get you before, you need me. Whether I'm coming to get you during, you still need me. Whether I'm coming to get you after, you still need me. So why don't you just focus on me? And it wasn't even like this topic of conversation for me. It was just kind of like an annoyance because I didn't really know the answer and the Holy Spirit wasn't really telling me. And I don't know that he will, because this is what he answered me. He said, either way, you need me. Whether I'm going to beam you up or I'm going to ask you to go all the way through it, you're going to need me for either one. So why don't you just focus on me? That's what God said. So I'm not saying that there's anything inherently wrong with the debate. I'm just saying when you are so open to the discussion, it opens you up to being challenged on your belief. He is our firm foundation.
There's an appointed time for him to return, and Jesus doesn't even know it. So let's stop wasting our breath when there are legitimate people that don't know him. If you know him, just focus on him and talk about him. Point blank, period. All right. This is not what I wanted to talk about tonight, guys. Just saying. So that was one of the things that I didn't realize, but it was weighing heavy on my heart. And I couldn't fully hear the answer until I encouraged myself in the Lord. And so then I heard that and I was like, okay, good. That's good. But there are other debates that are going on, because here's the stitch, guys. When you're deceived, you don't realize you're deceived. Okay? And the enemy is using deception. And there is only one way to not be deceived. Jesus said he is that way. And how do you get to know Jesus? You read his word with the Holy Spirit. Because he said, it is better that I go, that the Comforter could come, so that you would be endowed with power from on high. That's the Holy Spirit. So there are legitimate discussions that we need to have, but there are some discussions that we don't really need to have. And we're over here debating about things that aren't clear in the Bible, when there are things that are abundantly clear in the Bible that we're not talking about. And so if you're over here arguing with the devil or arguing with anyone, you're opening yourself up to the very deception that you are trying to say is false. That's how arguments work. That's what you learn in philosophy and debate and communication. You want to know how I know? Because I took those classes in college. Because anyone can poke holes in what you believe, unless you have some sort of experience and encounter. Because the Bible says that we overcome by the blood of the Lamb and the word of our testimony. I know what the Holy Spirit showed me about Jesus in my secret place. I don't know if the earth is round or if the earth is flat or this or that or pre-trib, mid-trib, post-trib. I don't know. But I know that my Jesus said he would never leave me or forsake me, and he said he was coming again, and that's the truth. And the Holy Spirit will walk me through every single step that I need to know. Now, it doesn't mean these conversations aren't valid. I just would caution everyone, when you're getting in that argumentative mode, is this what the Lord is saying to me? Is this what he wants me to be talking about? Just a question. Just a question. Now, those are the things that he highlighted to me. There's lots and lots more. But there are people that know Jesus and don't know the Holy Spirit. And we need to talk about that. Because the Holy Spirit, Jesus said it was, I love the way Alyssa says it. When she was encountering the Holy Spirit, she read the scriptures and she said, well, if Jesus said this was important and I've never heard about it, I think I need to know. And Greg Locke, when he shares his testimony, he says the same thing. It's almost the same words. It's really cool, because it is something that we need to know, because Jesus said it. And so we really need to look at what Jesus said. Because we are to be like him. We are made in his image and his likeness. And that's what's important, guys. There's only one way to the Father. That means there's only one way to heaven. That means there's only one way to eternal life. Because the whole point of all of this was to be reunited with our Father. We need to talk about that one way. Now, I'm not saying that I trust the government or science or anything like that. I think there are real problems with some of the things going on in our world, but there's also a real solution
And that is the application of the precious blood of Jesus. But if I'm listening to something aside from the Holy Spirit, I'm going to run into some problems. That's why Jesus said, "The Spirit of the Lord is upon me to proclaim the good news, to bind up the brokenhearted, to proclaim freedom for the captives, the release from darkness for the prisoners." There's a reason Jesus said that. It's because that's what he came to do. And that's what he wants us to do. But we can't do that if we're over here looking at something God didn't ask us to look at. And we're arguing about something that God didn't ask us to argue about. And we're talking about something that God didn't ask us to talk about. Or we're talking about something God asked us to talk about in a way that he didn't present it to us. Now, I'm not talking about anyone in particular, okay? I'm talking about these, like, reels I've seen on Facebook that consumed my heart for, like, 3 days. Because it was trying to bring chaos and confusion when the fact of the matter was already settled in my heart. My Jesus is going to see me through every trial and every tribulation because he has not left me. And he will come back to get me. I don't know what that looks like, but I know that's what he said. And so that's what I believe. But if I start entertaining fallacies, that's how deception happens. But it also brings up this other question. If we're trying to avoid deception and this gross darkness that is talked about in Isaiah, we have to make sure that we're not actively partnering with it. Now, this little conversation sounded a lot more encouraging when I was walking and talking with the Lord beforehand. But you know what? We're going to say what the Lord is saying. I am not going to tell you how I feel about October 31st. I'm going to tell you what God told me, and then you go ask him for yourself, okay? And there are some particular people that God has on his heart, and I'm just, you know, I bind the spirit of offense because he wants your attention. God wants your attention. So, obviously, there's been lots of debate on Facebook and all this shenanigans about October 31st, and you know, it's fun for the kids, but it's the devil's holiday, and blah blah blah blah blah blah blah blah blah. You've heard the rhetoric, you know where your heart is. I'm not here to discuss what other people have said. I'm going to tell you what the Lord told me. So, 4 years ago, I was really, really convicted about this particular holiday. And I'm just going to be honest right out the gate, tell you, I don't really like any holiday. But this is not my own personal bias. This is what the Lord told me. I was talking to him about it, and I had this friend, and she wanted me to come over, and we hand out candy. And I was feeling convicted. I knew some stuff. I knew enough about demons that I was like, I don't think that I'm supposed to be doing this. And so I'm having a conversation with the Lord, and I'm like, God, but you know, what if I just go and I don't dress up? And he looked at me with all the love in his voice, and he said, that's not mine. Those holidays, none of them are mine. And I said, oh, but like, what if I just go hang out with my friend and I'll pray? And he said, Cassie, it's not mine. And I was like, but what if I'm just there? He said, it's not mine. So I still went and I sat there and I was miserable. Because all I could hear was my Savior saying over and over and over, that's not mine. And we've got this idea in our head,
And it's an ungodly belief that the devil gives a flip about our intentions, because he doesn't. He does not care about our intentions. He is more than happy to misuse and abuse our good intentions for his purposes. Now, God does care about our intentions, and that's why he says, this is what I allow and this is what I don't. Choose what you will, but this is where I am, and this is what I want, and this is what I have, and this is what I don't. And he was so clear to me that day that, Cassie, that is not mine. And so we can't be like, oh, well, we're going to redeem it. If it's not his, it's not redeemable. Now, we have assignments to go retrieve, like David did after Ziklag. God said, go, he said, pursue, overtake, and recover all, because that stuff belonged to David. It was from the Lord. But if it does not belong to the Lord, it's not ours to go back and take. Now, I'm not going to tell you what to do with your holidays. I'm just saying, God told me those weren't his. And he said, you know which ones are mine. I've laid them out for you. And he laid them out for us. The ones that Jesus celebrated, those are God's. Now, you do with that whatever you will. But I need to point out some stuff in the scripture. And then, you know, you make your decision. Let's look at this. There's a place where Joshua says something really profound. And I'm trying to look it up in the scriptures. So it's Joshua 24:15. And he says, choose you this day who you will serve. As for me and my house, we will serve the Lord. Everyone probably has that hanging in their kitchen or somewhere like that. But you got to know the whole story, honey. You got to know the whole story. Because there was an angel that came to Joshua. And he said something. And then Joshua responded. And it was pretty cool. It was pretty cool what he said. I don't know if y'all remember. I'm trying to see if I can read it. I don't know. You know what? We're just going to take all the time we need. I'm going to pretend like there's someone in the thing. So the angel comes to Joshua, and Joshua says, are you for us or against us? And he says, neither. And Joshua's like, oh, okay. And then this is what I believe provokes the response that Joshua had. So it's in Joshua 5 that he sees the angel. I'm sorry. Could have been more prepared. It's all right. Pray. Y'all pray. So it's in Joshua 5 that we see this angel coming to Joshua and the troops. And I really want to read it because it's really good. And then we're going to tie this thing together. And by we, I mean the Holy Spirit. So, let's see. 13. Joshua 5:13. Now when Joshua was near Jericho, he looked up and saw a man standing in front of him with a drawn sword in his hand. Joshua went up to him and asked, are you for us or our enemies? Neither, he replied, but as commander of the army of the Lord, I have now come. Then Joshua fell face down on the ground in reverence and asked him, what message does my Lord have for his servant? The commander of the Lord's army replied, take off your sandals, for the place where you are standing is holy ground. And Joshua did so. Now I want to flip ahead to Joshua 24, where he says this famous line, as for me and my house, we will serve the Lord. Because I think the Lord showed me something that I'd never seen before. When this commander of the army came to Joshua and said he was neither for them nor against them, that he was for the Lord, I think Joshua had this revelation that
if he's not for us and he's for the Lord, then maybe we're not all actually for the Lord. I don't know. This is just some suppositions I had with the Holy Spirit today. But we see Joshua making a pretty intense statement. And it had to come from somewhere. And so it's Joshua 24. I'm going to say 14. We're going to start with 14. Now fear the Lord and serve him with all faithfulness. Throw away the gods your ancestors worship beyond the Euphrates River and in Egypt and serve the Lord. But if serving the Lord seems undesirable to you, then choose for yourself this day whom you will serve, whether the gods of your ancestors served gods of your ancestors served beyond the Euphrates or the gods of the Amorites in whose land you are living. But as for me and my house, we will serve the Lord. Then the people answered, far be it from us to forsake the Lord to serve other gods. It was the Lord our God himself who brought us and our parents up out of Egypt from the land of slavery and performed those great signs before our eyes. He protected us on our entire journey and among all the nations through which we traveled. And the Lord drove out before us all the nations, including the Amorites who lived in the land. We too will serve the Lord because he is our God. Joshua said to the people, you are not able to serve the Lord. He is a holy God. He is a jealous God. He will not forgive your rebellion and your sins. If you forsake the Lord and serve foreign gods, he will turn and bring disaster on you and make an end of you after he has been good to you. But the people said to Joshua, no, we will serve the Lord. Then Joshua said, you are witnesses against yourself that you have chosen to serve the Lord. Yes, we are witnesses, they replied. Then now, said Joshua, throw away the foreign gods that are among you and yield your hearts to the Lord, the God of Israel. And the people said to Joshua, we will serve the Lord our God and obey him. On that day, Joshua made a covenant for the people. And there at Shechem, he reaffirmed for them decrees and laws. And Joshua reordered these things in the book of the law of God. Then he took a large stone and set it up under an oak tree, the holy place of the Lord. See, he said to all the people, this stone will be a witness against us. It has heard all the words the Lord has said to us. It will be a witness against you if you are untrue to your God. Then Joshua dismissed the people, each to their own inheritance. What I really believe the Lord was showing me was when that angel stood before Joshua and said, I'm neither for you nor against you. I'm for the Lord. I think he realized that there were some people that might not be for the Lord. Because if this angel is for the Lord and he's not for us, then we must not all be for the Lord. And so Joshua was empowered to make this decree that you will only serve the Lord. And it's like that. I mean, Joshua, the way he said it, it seems pretty intense, but it is that intense, guys. He said, you'll have no other gods before me. And you can think that these things aren't other gods. But quite simply put, if Jesus said that the Holy Spirit was the comforter and it was better that he go so the comforter could come, if we go to anything else for comfort, that's idolatry. And I know that that's not fun and that's not what you want to hear, but I think it's so important that we check this right now because there is a door before us and the light is shining through that door. But we cannot bring the gods of Egypt or the gods of Babylon. We cannot bring Baal worship or worship to Molech through this door. It's that serious. Now, we all got demons. We all have worshipped idols. We all have sinned and fallen short of the glory of God. There is no shame and condemnation in that. But if we do not receive
the repentance of our King and say, wash me. If we don't enter into this new covenant that Jesus made possible, that John and Matthew and Mark and Luke write about, if we don't receive that, then there is a problem. And Jesus looked at the disciples at the Last Supper and he said, let me wash your feet. And Peter said, no, don't wash my feet. I'll wash your feet. And Jesus said, if I don't wash you, how can you be clean? If we don't allow God to address the things in our life that are separating us from him, we will remain separate from him. And I want us all to walk through the door that the light is shining on. I want us all to realize that God has put the answer to the gross darkness inside of us. But light is the absence of darkness. And so we have to allow him to eradicate the darkness in us so that he can do it through us. And if we allow the enemy to distract us or deceive us, and it'll take a little bit longer. But God is, he's patient concerning us. And I encountered Jehovah Shalom in a very tangible way this week. But it was so convicting and challenging. Because I knew at the beginning of the week I was crying out to Jehovah Rapha and Jehovah Shalom. I didn't exactly know why, but later on it made a lot of sense. That was what the enemy was trying to thwart this week with. And so I asked the Lord for an encounter. And what I got was this holy conviction, because I was reading about Jehovah Shalom. And we'll definitely talk about that some other time, but I was reading about it and it said something very hard. If you're upset about anything, you're not entertaining Jehovah Shalom, because he's the Prince of Peace and he gives you peace that passes all understanding. And I was upset. And I was like, wow. Well, that's true. If he's peace and I'm not experiencing peace, it's because I'm not experiencing him. And I want to experience him. And so I sat there in my bed and I repented. And then I experienced peace that didn't make sense. And then that was last night. And then today I got revelation that I couldn't get before. I knew the truth. I knew the truth that he worked all things together for my good. But it could not revelate in my soul because I was not encountering Jehovah Shalom. But as soon as I repented for trying to figure it out myself and allowing myself to entertain things that weren't him, that scripture became alive and applicable to this one circumstance that had been just rending my soul for years. But it comes back to Jeremiah 9 that we talked about last week. And at that bottom part, he talks about being circumcised in the heart. It's Jeremiah 9:23. This is what the Lord says. Let not the wise boast of their wisdom, or the strong boast of their strength, or the rich boast of their riches. But let the one who boast about this, that they have the understanding to know me, that I am the Lord who exercises kindness, justice, and righteousness on earth. For in these I delight, declares the Lord. The days are coming, declares the Lord, when I will punish all who are circumcised only in the flesh. Egypt, Judah, Edom, Ammon, Moab, and all who live in the wilderness and distant places, for all these nations are really uncircumcised, and even the whole house of Israel is uncircumcised in their heart. We're talking about being circumcised in your heart.
It's really important because this door that stands before us, it's Jesus. He said in John 10:7, then Jesus said unto them again, verily, verily, I say unto you, I am the door of the sheep. Anyone who doesn't come in through me, comes in through the back, is a thief. So it's got to be Jesus, guys. Like a real encounter with Jesus. Because he is who frees you from deception. He is who enlightens the eyes of your understanding. He is who does all of these mighty exploits. It's Jesus. But not this fairy tale Jesus who really can't do anything. No, he came in power and he has transformative power that he wants to work in your life. But he said, I stand at the door and knock. When you open the door to Jesus, he then becomes the door, and he and the Holy Spirit help you keep out the thief. But keeping out the thief means you uncover the thief that may already be in there. Maybe you didn't let him in. Maybe someone in your generational line let him in. You have to be brave enough with the Holy Spirit to say, Jesus, I want you to go there. I want you to deal with this. I don't want to worship another God. I don't want to do things for the sake of tradition. Because Paul said, the traditions of man make the gospel of no effect. I want the effectual, fervent gospel that Jesus died to give me. So I will lay down every tradition. I will lay down every holiday. I will lay down every pagan thing that has nothing to do with my Creator and my King, if it means my Jesus gets to show up in the power that raised him from the dead. And he's going to do it in you so that he can then do it through you. But he can't do it through you if you don't say, God, come do it in me. So, that's my prayer for us tonight, friends, that we would say, God, come do it in me. Search me and know me. Make sure there's no wicked way in me and lead me in your path everlasting. David, the David that encouraged himself in the Lord, the David that saw breakthrough after breakthrough because he knew how to commune with his King, the David that had a real covenant with God. We do that. If we pray what he prayed, not as a formula, but as a heart cry, because we all got something, but we don't have to stay here. But guys, this door, I don't know what it is and I don't know what it's going to look like, but it's amazing the way the Lord showed it to me. This stuff can't come through that door. And when there is a door that the Lord puts before you, there are many adversaries trying to pull you back so that you can't go through the door. Do not allow this to be something that pulls you through the door. But allow this revelation from Isaiah 60 that your light has come. Let that propel you through the door. Because guys, we got stuff to do with God. I love you all, and I'm praying for you all, and I really do. I like to be encouraging, but the most encouraging thing that the Lord said to me today was, or not today, this week, the most encouraging thing that the Lord said to me this week was, Cassie, when you're not at peace, it's because you're not experiencing me. And it was the hardest thing that I've heard because I really want to abide in the shadow of the Almighty. And he straight up told me I wasn't doing that. And I was like, okay, help me do that. Help me do that. You know, David could have wallowed at Ziklag, but he didn't. He encouraged himself in the Lord and he said, Lord, what do I do? And the Lord said, you pursue, you overtake, and you recover all. That's what he's going to tell us. No matter what he brings up, he's going to say, pursue, overtake, and recover all, because that's the plan that he has for us. But if I don't ask him,
If I don't ask him, then I'm not going to know. Don't take the bait of this deception or offense or unforgiveness or any of the things that pile up at the door. Don't take the bait of those things, because you know the truth, and the truth sets you free. And the truth is Jesus. He's the way, the truth, and the life. No one comes to the Father except through him. We got to write that on the tablet of our hearts, because that is what's going to see us through. He is what's going to see us through anything, big or small. Because he can speak to the winds and the waves and they obey him. And we can do that too, but only if we realize that's who he says we are. So, that's probably all the time that we have for today. And I love you all, and I hope that you were encouraged and challenged and propelled closer to the Lord, and that what he has for you is what you embark on with him now and always. So friends, until next time, be blessed and be a blessing. I love you.

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1: 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We are located in Graniteville, South Carolina. Our church lives by the phrase, love God, love people. Today, we believe this message is going to be engaging and life-changing.

that part and said, all I did was praise. All I did was worship. Would you just do that? Would you just do that? Let it be more than a song this morning. Lord, we worship you. We praise you with hands lifted up and hearts bowed before you. We praise you. May the praises of the Lord be upon your lips this morning, continually upon your lips according to the scripture today.

lifted high. We praise you today, Jesus. 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Would you just say the name of Jesus? Just say, speak his name today. Speak his name, Lord. Your name is higher than any other name. Lord, you

Amen. So we give you thanks. We just tell the Lord, thank you. Thank you for your presence, God. Thank you. Thank you, Lord, for meeting with us today. Thank you, God. Hallelujah. We praise you, Jesus. Amen. Amen. Amen. Wonderful to see you today in the house of the Lord. And we're going to take this time before you're seated this morning. As the lights go up, will you just greet some folks around you and let them know you're glad they came today? God bless you.

Today is the first day of the last week of our Seek God for the City. The beginning of March, we had some prayer guides that we gave out on first Wednesday that had to do with seeking God for the city, and it's been a 40-day journey, and it'll end on Palm Sunday next Sunday. So this week will be the last week of those prayer guides, but it's important. I'd say to you, said, man, I forgot about that. I want to ask you to not worry about yesterday. Everybody hear me? Raise your hand, right hand, if you hear me. If you, for some reason, have not been doing that, don't beat yourself up about it. But I'm saying to you, today, through this week, I want you to seek God on behalf of our community. And so this particular week, let me just say this. This Wednesday night, we will not have our regular services this Wednesday night. That's something that we've done for some time with spring break, Masters. We have so many leaders that can't be here and are taking time with family this week. So we won't have our Wednesday night service. But next Sunday, we'll kick off a Holy Week on Palm Sunday. Next Sunday, if you've never been here on a Palm Sunday, when you come

our times of worship through the weekend of Easter. And I want to encourage you to be inviters. Be inviters. Invite people, not just during the Easter weekend, but every week. But be an inviter, particularly emphasize the Easter time. There's some people that will come to church with you on that Easter weekend that it might not come otherwise. It might be easier to get them to come that week. But guess what? If the Lord touches their heart in a very special way, you might not have to ever ask them to come to church with you again, but God, there will be something within them that will be transformed, and that's what we pray will take place in lives. But just to encourage you with that, I'd like for you to turn to 1 Thessalonians chapter 5. 1 Thessalonians chapter 5. Over the last, I guess it's been, I think this is the sixth message today that's come from the book of 1 Thessalonians. We've been preaching through this entire letter, first letter to the church of Thessalonica. And it's been a great series. It's really been a blessing to me. I pray it has been to you, because what we've done is the Spirit of God, as he moved Paul to write this letter to the church of Thessalonica, and the Spirit of God saw fit to include that in the New Testament so that it would be available to us to teach us as well. And so it's been awesome. Now the series, our series title has been Undaunted. Just to remember, Undaunted is to be undismayed. Don't allow yourself to be dismayed by the things that we will face in life. We remember that the church of Thessalonica was a young church. They had Paul had preached there, and some people had gotten saved, and he was establishing a new church. In the establishment of this new church, it was a strong church. It was flourishing in its youth. But it was not without persecution. There were spiritual attacks against it. So in this book, God is able to teach us about how to live a life undaunted, undeterred, that we will not stop. And the progress of our spiritual walk will not stop because there's things out in this world that are unsettling. But in this series, we've learned that it's not in vain. What you do for the Lord is not in vain. We have learned that, yes, the enemy might come against us, but listen, he can hinder, but you don't have to allow anything to halt your progress spiritually. And so some hindrances, yeah, they might come in life, and obstacles may come, but you may be hindered, but don't you be halted. And then we see that he said, don't be shaken. When all the things that can happen in life, don't allow it to shake you. In an unstable world, everybody agree, this is an unstable world. In an unstable world, you can be stable. You can be stable. In a world that is shaking, you don't have to shake. You can be unshaken. And so in chapter 1, it talked about Christian evangelism and the spread of the gospel. Chapter 2 tells us about Christian ministry. Chapters 2 and 3 tell us about Christian ministry and how that we can, how God desires for us to keep moving forward despite the obstacles of life. Chapter 4, last week when Pastor Jonathan and Jody and I, last week, we dealt with chapter 4, which speaks of Christian morality and living right. That's why this book is so beautiful here, as it just lays out everything for us. And then today, we're talking about Christian community. And I want to bring you a message called Together. Together. Together. Would you pray with me this morning? Father, in the name of Jesus, I pray, Lord, that we would hear what the Spirit is saying to this church, this local church today. That we would hear what you were saying to the church of Thessalonica.

and how that it applies to Christian Heritage Church and the Church of the Lord Jesus Christ in this hour in which we live. And so we'll praise you and honor you today as we hear your word in Jesus' name. Amen. Amen. In this particular letter, as it begins in verse 1 of 1 Thessalonians 5, it's really the second part of the Apostle Paul addressing the coming of the Lord. In the last verses of chapter 4, he said, actually in verse 18, he said, comfort one another with these words. What words? And if you were here last week, you remember what those words were. It was a word that speaks about the return of the Lord. The Lord's going to return. He said he shall return. And then it started talking about how that there's a resurrection day for those believers who have died in faith in Jesus Christ. Now, in the last part of chapter 4, he seems to be dealing with people that are grieving and in periods of bereavement for people they've lost to death. Now, we know there was great persecution in Thessalonica, so it could be that some of them died due to persecution. Whatever the case was, there appears to be some concern at the end of chapter 4 that he's addressing in way of those who are grieving. And he's saying, listen, I want to comfort you that Jesus is going to return one day, and your loved ones who have died in the Lord, who are believers, they're going to be raised from the dead. We already know that to be absent from the body is to be present with the Lord, according to Scripture. But here he's saying that the bodies will be resurrected, and they'll be glorified bodies. He wanted us to be comforted by that. And then he said, on top of that, if you're alive at his coming, you're going to be raptured. I mean, so we got the whole story here. And then he said, there's going to be a great reunion. There's going to be a great reunion. So that's what we see in chapter 4. Well, as we turn to chapter 5 of this letter, continues to address somewhat the coming of the Lord. But he's dealing not necessarily with the grieving folks, but he's dealing with comforting those that understand that in Christ's coming, there's going to be judgment. There's judgment day coming. So it's apparent to me that in the context, there's some those, they understand the day of the Lord and the coming of the Lord as being a day of judgment. And so in verse 18 of chapter 4, we see him comforting one another with these words. Look at verse 11 of chapter 5. He says, therefore, comfort each other and edify one another, just as you also are doing. So we see him again concerned with comforting the people, comforting the church. But this second comfort here in verse 11 is dealing with what he has said in verses 1 through 10, which speak to the coming of the Lord and no doubt a day of judgment as well. And so I want us to see this morning two things as a part of this sermon, because verses 1 through 11 are dealing with the subject of we're together, and I've titled it Together, but we're together, and that we are people. Number one, we are people of the light. Would you say that with me? We are people of the light. One more time. We are people of the light. Then we'll go, the second part is verses 12 through 28, and it is this. Yes, we're together, but this is it. This is the second part. We are brothers and sisters in the family of God. Let's say that. We are brothers and sisters in the family of God. So here he's talking about Christian community. He's got a special word here, and this word is good for us today. So they're concerned that there's a day of judgment coming, in the coming of the Lord. And so I want us just to pick up, we'll just begin with verse 1. He said, but concerning the times and the seasons, brethren, you have no need that I should write to you.
There were some people that were concerned. Paul, tell us what day. Can you just tell us what day he's coming? If you just tell us what day, we could really get prepared, we feel like. Anybody ever felt like that? You know, if you just tell me what time. There's been people throughout Christendom who've been asking this question. When? But he said, the times, concerning the times and the seasons, brethren, you have no need. There's just no need for me to write to you about that. And we have some other things I could say about that. But here Paul's saying, there's no need for me to write to you about that. For you yourselves know perfectly that the day of the Lord, this is the day of the Lord. They know it's a day when the Lord shall return. And they've already been taught that it's a day concerning again the return, the resurrection, the rapture, and the reunion. But they understand also this is the day of the Lord throughout Scripture was a day of judgment. And here Paul said, it's going to come as a thief in the night, a thief in the night. For when they say peace and safety, then sudden destruction comes upon them as labor pains upon a pregnant woman, and they shall not escape. So here it is, this picture of judgment. On the one hand, we see this analogy of a thief in the night. It's going to come suddenly, and it's going to come unexpectedly, like a thief in the night. But then he says, like a woman that is pregnant and that is anticipating labor pains, he's going to come as well. So we just say this. So like a thief in the night is suddenly and unexpected. Like a woman in labor pains who's pregnant, it's sudden and inescapable. You can't escape that. It's coming. It's coming. It's coming. And so he wants us to know that about this day of the Lord. He said, in fact, you already know that. You know that. In fact, Jesus talked about it being coming like a thief in the night. But notice this. But you, brethren, are not in darkness. Now, you got to hear this. I'm telling you, this right here is beautiful right here, y'all. Brethren, you are not in darkness so that this day should overtake you as a thief. Y'all don't get it. You are all sons of light and sons of the day. We are not of the night nor of darkness. So here we go. It's going to be sudden. It's going to be unexpected for them who are in darkness. But you are not in darkness. Did you hear me? But we are children of the day. We're not children of the night. People who are believers, this day will be sudden, but it will be like a woman that is pregnant with birth pains, and the earth already groans, and you and I look at a world in turmoil, and we see groaning going on. You and I know that one day, whether it's days, weeks, months, years, decades, or millennial later from now, you and I know that one day he's going to come, but whenever that day is, as children of the light. It'll be sudden. It will be inescapable, but you're in the light. Don't worry yourself to death about the coming of the Lord if you're a child of God. But if we're not ready to meet him, we're still in darkness. And it's going to come like a thief in the night and terrifying. But you who are in the light don't have to be terrified about the coming of the Lord. Bill, is that okay? Listen, this is wonderful. This should be such a relief.
In a world that will do all kinds of, get people all hyped up and scared to death and get the music sounding all weird when they're talking about the end times. If you're in the light, you don't have to be weirded out about the second coming. Well, I feel like I've said enough. Let's go. But that he ain't through. Listen, he said, verse 5, you are all sons of light and sons of the day. We are not of the night nor of darkness. Verse 6, therefore let us not sleep as others do. What is he talking about? He's talking about spiritual lethargy. He's talking about being apathetic spiritually. He's talking about being lazy spiritually. He's talking about being too carefree and careless spiritually. Don't you sleep as others do, but let us watch and be sober. What is he saying? Get out of your pajamas, church. That's what he's saying. Get out of your pajamas. Be sober. We've got to be people of the day. We've got to be people of life. We've got to be people of the light. And spiritually, you need to get out of your pajamas. And you need to, verse 8, he says, get out of your pajamas. And he said, people that get drunk at night. He said, you're not to be people of the night. You're not to be people who, and see, when he uses the word drunkenness and all those things, he's literally talking about that. But spiritually, he's talking about being intoxicated by this world. And don't you allow yourself to get intoxicated with this world, because that's not how a child of the day is supposed to live. So be sober. Get out of your pajamas and put on the breastplate of faith. So you got to take the lazy pajamas off, and you got to put on the breastplate of faith and love, and you got to get your helmet of salvation that he says here's the hope of salvation, and put that on. You got to get the pajamas off and get dressed in faith, in love, and hope in the salvation that God brings us. For God did not appoint us to wrath. Anybody say amen to that? You as believers today are not appointed to wrath. That's not the appointment that you have. God has not appointed you who are believers in him to a day where his judgment and fury is just poured out upon you. That's for those that will be in darkness, that are still in darkness. Now, I want to tell you, if you're in darkness, that is terrifying. And so we would be certainly, I should remove myself from this platform here for the gospel if I'm not willing to say that. But I want to tell you, for the believer, there's excitement here. This is beautiful here. So we're together, y'all. We are together, and we're gonna be called up together one day to meet the Lord in the air. As together, we are children of the light, not of the darkness. So we are of the light, of the light. So through our Lord Jesus Christ, the latter part of verse 9, verse 10, who died for us that whether we wake or sleep, we should live together with him. Now here, he's not talking about spiritual lethargy. Here he's talking about, and going back to the latter part of chapter 4, he's saying whether you have passed away and as a believer, whether you are asleep, he calls us asleep. I just love that. A believer goes to sleep. And is awaiting being woke up. You understand? In terms of the body, their spirit
is already with the Lord. Who they are, the essence of who they are, is already with the Lord. He says, but whether we've laid their body down at the cemetery or whether you live, he says, we should live, what's the next word? Together. Would you say that with me? Together with him. Together with him. And so we should be so encouraged this morning as children of the light. That's the reason. That's the reason we read in the last chapter of Revelation, after we read about all the judgment that is poured, going to be poured out in the last days and during 7 years of tribulation and the battle of Armageddon and everything that happens in the end of times and all that unfolds. That's the reason John says, even so, come quickly, Lord Jesus. That's how he says that. He says that because he's of the day. But if you're of the night, you will dread that. You have dread when people talk about the Lord returning. But I want to tell you, when you accept Jesus, and the scripture says, when you're brought out of darkness into the marvelous light of his love, then all of a sudden, second coming sounds beautiful. But I got family that are in darkness, and I don't want to see them lost. I got friends in darkness, and I don't want to see them judged. So it should cause us then with compassion to love everybody out here in the world that don't know him. And that's why Peter said that the Lord is long suffering, not willing that any should perish or come to destruction. And we might wonder, well, Lord, why haven't you already come back? It's because he is so loving and compassionate, and he's given us another day, another time to share the hope of the gospel. And so may we be active in that, but yet longing to see Jesus' face. So that's verses 1 through 11, y'all. Be encouraged. Everybody's encouraged today for being a person in the light. Just say amen to that. Amen. All right. Verses 12 through 28. I want you to note here, we're going to begin with verse 12. It says, and we urge you, brethren. Now, this word brethren or brothers is a favorite term used for Christians in the Bible. In fact, brethren or brothers is used more than any other term, I believe, in the New Testament. More than any other term for Christians. Brothers. And so, in this case, brethren would speak to men and women, brothers and sisters in Christ. It's speaking to Christians. In fact, in 1 Thessalonians, brethren is used 17 times. But in just the verses 12 through 28, it's used 5 times. So I want us to see it. Look at verse 12 again. It says, and we urge you, brethren, notice that, to recognize those who labor among you and are over you in the Lord and admonish you. Look at verse 14. Now we exhort you, brethren, warn those who are unruly, comfort the faint-hearted, uphold the weak, to be patient with all. Look down to verse 25. Brethren, pray for us. It's 26. Greet all the brethren with a holy kiss. I've had that happen twice today. God bless you. I was the recipient. Let me just tell you that. Verse 27, I charge you by the Lord that this epistle be read to all the holy brethren. So we see this language of brethren. It speaks to the family of God. And so when I say we're together, we're going to all be together with the Lord. We're all together one with another in Christ. We are brothers and sisters. Those of us who are children of the light,
We are brothers and sisters in the family of God. So we're together of the light, and we're together in the family. Now, the Apostle Paul in these verses breaks it down into three aspects of a relationship that we find within the body of Christ, within the church of the Lord Jesus Christ as Christians. Three different aspects. The three different relationships we have. One is the pastorate, or the pastor and the church relationship. So just say this after me. Say the pastorate. Secondly, it's the fellowship. Third, it's the worship. So in these 12 verses, 12 through 28, we're going to see relationships that we're to have within the body: the pastorate, the fellowship, and the worship. So let's begin with verse 12. Go back to it one more time. And we urge you, brethren, to recognize those who labor among you and are over you in the Lord, and admonish you, and to esteem them very highly in the love of their work's sake, for their work's sake. Be at peace among yourself. So verses 12 and 13 speak to the pastorate and the pastor, the relationship of the church with the pastor, or the leaders of the church. We can put it that way. Now just to really break it down and just summarize those two verses, and it is that the church is to have a relationship with the pastor whereby there is respect and love for the pastor. You say, well, that's very self-serving, Pastor. Well, we're just reading the Bible this morning, okay? We're to respect and to love, all right? So, but also in terms of the pastorate, the pastor is to respect and love those that are he is shepherding, because Peter, I love Peter's language. He says, shepherding the flock of God. I love that. And when I'm thinking about y'all, I'm going, they're the flock of God. They're the flock of God. So it's a mutual respect and love. There is to be that respect and love. And there's a responsibility that we have as parishioners or as the church to the pastor. And likewise, the pastor certainly is to remember whose flock we all are and who you are. And too often I think that these things have really been missing, the element of love and respect in the kingdom of God when it comes to the church. But we need to understand what the word of the Lord says on the subject. And so we see it clearly here, verse 12 and 13. Now the other relationship, verse 14, said, now we exhort you, brethren, warn those who are unruly, comfort the faint-hearted, uphold the weak, be patient with all, see that no one renders evil for evil to anyone, but always pursue what is good, both for yourselves and for all. So this is the fellowship. And again, this fellowship is to be of care and support for one another. So these verses just tell us some things about how we are all to respond to one another and to live one another, and we are to do that by mutual support and mutual care for one another. This is not a stage, by the way. This is a platform. This is a platform for the gospel. And I am called to function as a leader in the local church, and particularly as a pastor and as a teacher right now as I'm teaching. But I'm also the flock. And as a part of the flock, we all need to support one another. We all need to care for one another. All of us have this need in our life for one another. And so again, we start interchanging this language,
But the reality is, it says here that we're to exhort, brethren, exhort. He said, we exhort you, brethren, warn those who are unruly, but it's done out of love. It's done out of support and care. That's why he said, speak the truth in love. And so there, so if there's unruly, he says, you know, you need to help them. Help them if they will receive help. He says, the comfort the faint-hearted, those that are struggling and feeling that sense of just, I can't hardly go. And so we need support. We need to pick you up and help you to keep walking. It says, uphold the weak. Again, it speaks to that. Be patient with all. Be patient with all. Be patient with all. That's all y'all over there. Right here in the middle. Be patient with all. Be patient with all. Be patient with all. To be patient with all. Listen. We're the flock of God. We are together. We have to support. We have to care for one another. So we have the pastorate relationship. We have the fellowship, the relationship of the body of Christ. And then we have the worship beginning with verse 16. I want you to see this. Beginning with verse 16. Worship now, and worship, you got to understand worship. Worship involves like us coming together and assembling together and worshiping the Lord. But that's not all. Worship is what you do every day. It's not when, and that's where people get mixed up is when they start compartmentalizing their life to the fact that they, well, it don't really matter what I do Monday, Tuesday, Wednesday, but I'm going to church Sunday. A true relationship with the Lord is daily. And when we come together like this, that is important. In fact, Hebrews 10:25 says, do not forsake the assembly together of believers as the manner of some do. Even so much more as you see the day of the Lord approaching, verses 1 through 11. The day's coming. As you see the day coming, it's even more important to assemble. But that is not all there is to it. Worship is at home. In the car, it's everywhere I go. It's a life lived for the Lord. It's serving the Lord. Serve the Lord with gladness. Not just when you're weak to volunteer as a greeter. Serve the Lord with gladness, not just when you're on the nursery list. Serve the Lord with gladness, not just on the night you've got this or this ministry or this going on. Serve the Lord with gladness, the psalmist said. Come before his presence with singing. Know ye that the Lord, he is God. It is he who has made you and not you yourselves. You are his people. You're the sheep of his pasture. So enter into his gates with thanksgiving and into his courts with praise. Give thanks unto him and bless his holy name. For the Lord, he is good and his mercy is everlasting and his truth and endureth to all generations. We're to be people of worship. And notice verse 16. It said, rejoice in the Lord always. And again I say rejoice. Rejoice in the Lord always. And again I say rejoice. Rejoice in the Lord always. And again I say rejoice. Rejoice, rejoice. And again I say rejoice. Rejoice, rejoice, and again I say rejoice. How can you do that? That's because there is this relationship that we have with God, this worship that is done. It's not just Sunday, but Monday, Tuesday, Wednesday, Thursday, Friday, Saturday. It's worship when you're bathing the kids, Olivia. It's saying, God, please help me today. Please help me, Dan. I worship you, oh God. You're my God, and you will I trust. It's worshiping the Lord when it seems like that nothing has gone your way, but you rejoice in the Lord. And you see, I love this old

full of glory. Oh, the half has never yet been told. See, that joy comes from way down deep within us as we keep our eyes fixed upon Jesus, the author and finisher of our faith. And he who began a good work within me will be faithful to complete it. And against that day, when that day of judgment comes, my God's going to see me through. He's going to bring me through to completion. And so I'm to have this relationship with God, this God, that is a relationship of worship. But I love this, rejoice in the Lord always. And I love it in Numbers. It says, the joy of the Lord is my strength. And I want to tell you, that's down deep. That's not a smile on your face. Sometimes it'll bring a smile to your face. But joy is something far greater than a smile on the face. It's a relationship with God. Relationship with Him. So it says, rejoice in the Lord always. Verse 17, pray without ceasing. That means I believe we're to pray first. I just believe that we're to pray first. We're to pray at the beginning. I think we're to pray but first before this and first before that. But praying without seeking, it's really not coming to an end of our prayers. But it's I start out my day praying, but then you somewhere and you see somebody with a scowl walking toward you. And then you pray. Then you say, hey, Lord, prepare me to be patient, God. But it's a continual praying. It's not just I prayed, but it's I'm praying. Pray without ceasing. I'm praying. I'm praying. It's not, I get a word that somebody wants me to pray for them, and I say, well, I prayed this morning. Guess they'll have to wait in the morning. No. Pray without ceasing. I'm praying, I'm talking and communing with the Lord. It's a relationship that we have with God. It's not just some formal thing. It's a relationship with God. Yes, I believe in approaching God in a sober way, in a way in me understanding the fear of God. But it's a relationship I have with the Lord, and He wants with all of us that we'll talk to Him about everything, and especially before you buy anything. Wish I'd have done that a few times years ago. I wouldn't have bought near as many exercise machines. I bought a few, hadn't I? I hadn't used a few of them too. I bought diet plan after diet plan. Should have prayed more about them. But you know what? It's real. It's pray without ceasing. I'm so thankful that, I can say, well, I wish I was a little bit younger. I don't, because there's some things that I have learned. And I'm at a place right now where I'm just so thankful for what I know now. Pray without ceasing. Pray without ceasing. We'll just keep on right here now. In everything give thanks, for this is the will of God in Christ Jesus for you. Be thankful people. Be people of gratitude and appreciation. In everything give thanks. Verse 19 says, do not quench the Spirit. Don't you quench what the Spirit of God desires to do within you. And I'm not just talking about church services. I'm talking about all of life. The Bible says to be led by the Spirit of God. So in my decision making and in my conversations, I don't want to quench the Spirit, because the Spirit has many times said, don't say that. Don't do that. And it's important for me not to quench His voice and His direction
I need to be led by Spirit. So you, certainly there's application within the worship of the assembly together. But I'm saying to us, you and I need the supernatural work of the Holy Spirit in our lives. Fill us with your Spirit, O God. Verse 20, do not despise prophecies. God utilizes the body of Christ to encourage one another. But keep in mind, prophecies, we're not talking about just somebody telling you what's going to happen. More so, prophecies here has to do with encouraging and edifying the body, lifting up the body of Christ. And I want to just tell you, countless times in my life, there have been people who poured into me and have been used in the gift of prophecy that has encouraged me and lifted me up and has kept me going down the right road and has encouraged me in that. And been able to help prop me up and support me and get me through something that they might not even know that I needed at the time. And so we don't have to, so much, spiritualize things. We make everything weird. God operates in the everyday of our lives. God desires to help us through normal situations. And he does it through the supernatural giftings within the body of Christ. And he says here, despise not prophecies or prophesying. Don't despise it. God has a work to do in us. But listen, we're to encourage one another. And if God puts lays something on our heart to share, but let me just go ahead and say to you, it should be uplifting to the body of Christ. And everything that you think, you're not supposed to say. Because a fruit of the Spirit is self-control. And so every thought that you have is not meant to be shared. That's why you don't quench the Spirit when he says shut up. Oh, did he say shut up? Oh, he did. Don't quench the Spirit of the Lord. There's been times where I said, I can think of something specifically right now. I felt like the Lord spoke to me about an individual. And I started to go tell them. And then I felt quickened by the Spirit, don't. And so therefore it's been something that God has shared with me so that I could pray about it. You see the difference? Some things you just need to be praying about. Because somebody might not could handle that. When I got to thinking about what that would sound like, so I'm not supposed to share that. That was the Spirit of the Lord. I wrote it down. I dated it. I have it. There may be a time when I can go back to them and say, look, I want to show you something. I anticipate that. Verse 21, test all things. Hold fast what is good. And go back and listen to the message we preached last week. Pastor Jonathan and Jody and I, we talked about the walk, our walk. But here it is, verse 22, abstain from every form of evil. Verse 23, now may the God of peace himself sanctify you completely, and may your whole spirit, soul, and body be presented blameless at the coming of our Lord Jesus Christ. He's coming again, y'all. And he who calls you is faithful, and he also will do it. He is the one that's going to make you blameless as you are submitted to his will. And he's the one who sanctifies us through his truth. God's word is truth, and we need God's word active and alive in our lives. And though it's so, verse 25 again, brethren, pray for us. Greet all the brethren with a holy kiss. I charge you by the Lord that this
epistle be read to all the holy brethren. And so let me just say to you, holy brethren, today, this is God's word for his church today. I thought about this. What if this is my last time to ever speak before you? What would be the best thing to say at the end of a message like this? And it is this. I commend you all into the hands of God. I commend this local church body, this flock of God, to you, O Lord. I want to tell you, one day he's going to come. And he's coming for a church that is ready to meet him. But I want to tell you today, if you're in the light as he is in the light, what a glorious day. And so, as the church of the Lord Jesus Christ today, I want to encourage you. Don't, if you're in the light, you believed upon Jesus, he's your Lord and Savior, don't you worry yourself to death about the end times. But lift up your head, for your redemption draweth nigh. I want you to serve the Lord with everything that is within you. And know this, whether you live or whether you die, you are the Lord's. You've not been appointed to wrath, but you, as children of the light, have been appointed to salvation and eternal life. Man, that's a lot to be rejoicing for today. And God, help us to take everybody with us and help us to share the light of Jesus, that others will come out of darkness into the marvelous light of the love of God. As every head is bowed and every eye is closed. If you're here this morning, you don't know Jesus Christ as your Lord and Savior, but you say, I want to become a child of the light in Christ Jesus. Would you slip up your hand if that's you? I want you to slip your hand up and leave your hand up just for a moment. If you'll slip up your hand, say, just slip it up and leave it up and say, Lord, I want to enter your light. I want to be a child of the light. I want to be right with Jesus Christ. Anybody, just slip up your hand, okay? Okay. All right. If you're here today and you say,

0: to pray with you. I certainly can, but if you'd like just to kneel or stand here at the altar while Joshua plays, I want you to come. I want you to come. So I want to just invite you to come. I want to invite you to come. If that's you, if you feel the leader, you feel that prick of the Holy Spirit drawing you to that place of prayer today, I don't want to hinder you in any way. I want you to come. I want you to come. Lord Jesus, we come. Hallelujah. Praise your name, Jesus. We praise your name, Jesus. Just come. Just come. Just come. Just come. I want to give you the opportunity to do that. Just come. Hallelujah, Jesus. Hallelujah, Jesus. As these are coming to pray, I want to invite anybody else that would want to come and pray with these or just stand behind them or lay your hand on them. You can do that. Let me just say this. As we're dismissed from this service, I'm going to ask that you go out the sides and not come to the front, but go that direction so that these can pray and there won't be any conversations behind them. So I want to invite you to come. You can stay. If you got family down here praying, certainly, you can just stay where you are. But I want to tell you, I love you today, and I pray that you sense the love of God today, and you can be dismissed. I love you. God bless you.
1: 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Before you go today, let me remind you that the best is yet to come.
2: Overslept again. What do I say this time? My aunt died. 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Good.
3: I'm sorry I'm late.
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4: Excuse me?
5: The traffic was heavy. Yeah, that's it.
4: You live across the street.
5: It was really heavy?
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8: 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Amen. 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
9: 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This is Battle Ready, and I am Rachel Glanton. In the studio with me tonight, I have with me one of my co-hosts, Donna Roberts.
10: Yay, here I am.
9: Yeah, she's great. Well, Connie is not with us tonight, nor is Cassie. We miss you both. We're loving on you. We're missing you. We're praying for you. We're hoping you feel better. And tonight, we have in the studio with us a special guest, a long-awaited arrival of Walter Glanton.
11: Mm-hmm.
12: Good evening. Good evening.
9: Thank you for being here. Thank you for joining
10: good
9: us.
10: Good evening.
9: Yes, all official sounding, isn't he? Mm-hmm. All right, so take just a second now and share this feed. Somebody out there needs to hear what we're going to be talking about tonight. There is a stirring in the air. But when I named this show tonight, I was asking Walter, what's the name of the show? He said, I don't know, baby. And as I was talking about the show, the Lord gave us the answer. So I just am excited. I don't know what he's going to say tonight. I don't know what all he's going to do. But, he always keeps the enemy on the defense because he is the offense.
10: Mm-hmm.
9: He is the one with the plan. All right, Donna, you want to do our disclaimer?
10: Yes, I will do our disclaimer. The views and opinions expressed by anyone here tonight on Battle Ready, including our guest, Mr. Walter Glanton, are not necessarily the views and opinions of those who own or staff this radio station. Is that clear? Yes. Okay.
12: Yes.
10: So, Walter, if you want to be controversial, go ahead. I'm with you.
12: Sounds good.
9: Either one of y'all want to pray?
10: Father, we just thank you for this opportunity to lift up your name tonight.
9: Yes, Lord.
10: Father, any time that we have the opportunity to lift up the name of Jesus, we want to take it.
9: Thank you,
10: and we use this platform of WUCC 99.9 FM radio to lift up the name of Jesus. And we let every force know in Jesus' name tonight that Jesus Christ is the King of Kings.
9: Hallelujah.
10: And he is the Lord of Lords.
9: Yes,
10: so Lord, we just lift this broadcast up to you tonight, and we ask God that you will be our voice and we will be your voice.
9: Yeah.
10: That you will open our eyes to see and our ears to hear what you would have to say to the church tonight. And if there's anyone listening tonight, God, who may be lost and undone, who may not know Jesus Christ as their Lord and Savior, that tonight that they will hear something that we have to say, God, and receive revelation and understanding from you, God, that Jesus is the answer. Jesus is the lover of their soul. He is the one who has lifted them up out of the grave. Mm-hmm. And on that day when we meet you, Jesus, you will be their Savior. So, God, we ask this in the name of Jesus. Lord, any hindering spirit, anything in the air, in the second heaven that may hinder this broadcast tonight, we bind you now in Jesus' name. And we lift this up to you. It's in the name of Jesus we pray. Amen.
9: Amen.
12: Amen.
9: Amen. All right. So, whenever I was thinking about this today, you know, how I don't know how each of you start your day, but I want to just talk for a second about how you start your day. One of the things that happens, whether I wake up at 3 or I wake up at 4 or I wake up at 5, I'm saying I submit and I surrender to you, Father God. I submit and I surrender to you, Lord Jesus. Mm-hmm. I submit and I surrender to you, Holy Ghost. And I just want to say that because I think each of us, we're all in a different place, and some people start their day differently. And I may not always say it exactly like that, but one time when I was sharing that with a friend, I got another person, I call him from the peanut gallery, said, you ain't got to go to all that trouble. You ain't got to say all that. And really and truthfully, that person was maybe speaking at a turn, not necessarily knowing what my current struggle was. Everybody has to do it the way that they feel so led. Now, there are people that get stuck in by rote or religious or, you know, legally have feeling like they got to say certain things. The point is our posture with the Lord in the morning sometimes sets the tone for the whole day, like Donna says so often. If she's not spending time with the Lord, well, maybe nobody wants to really be around her.
10: Mm-hmm.
9: I've had days like that, too. But every one of us has to be real with enough with ourselves to decide what is it that we need to do to have that posture, be right with the Lord before we get our day started. So I just kind of wanted to mention that today because I had a conversation with Walter on the way here, but even before that, yesterday I had a conversation along the same line because we're the ones that have to make that determination. We're the ones that have to decide where are we in that battle. So, you know, then you go through your other things about praying for other people and asking God to protect them or whatever, but see you through your day. What do you want me to do, Lord?
10: Mm-hmm.
9: And I think that a lot of people ask, okay, God, this is my list. And how often are you saying to the Lord, what do you need me to do today?
10: Right.
9: That's a hard one. Sometimes we don't get to that part of the list or that part of our thinking. So I just want to encourage each of you out there listening, not just submitting to the Lord, but asking him, what do you need from me today? What can I do to advance the kingdom today? You got any thoughts on that, Donna?
10: Well, I do. And my first thought was, I don't know why people think, I don't know if it's because of the social media age or but they think that they can just spit out their opinion on someone else's decision on how they want to pray.
9: You're right.
10: So she needs to do that. If I agree with it or not, I don't have to say, you know, I don't have to call her out on it. You know, sometimes you just need to keep your mouth shut. That's all. And I know God's really, believe it or not, Walter, he's really helped me to keep my mouth shut in a lot of ways. But as far as devotion goes in the mornings, that is my time with him.
9: Yeah.
10: And I have an appointment with him every morning when I get out of the bed before I do anything. And I'm not trying to sound super religious. It's just something that I have to do to refocus from the night before. And things happen while we sleep. Y'all know that, right?
9: You're right.
10: Because our spirits don't sleep.
9: Things go on.
10: We may go to bed one way, mm-hmm. and we wake up another.
9: That's right.
10: And you're like, some people call that waking up on the wrong side of the bed or whatever.
9: You're right. They got a lot of names for it.
10: So you wake up different. So for me in the mornings, I have to do that because I need to refocus. I need to get with the Lord. I need to get in his word. And sometimes that looks really good. I mean, I do a real good job. And sometimes it looks, if you were to walk by me in the mornings, you'd see me with my head back, with my mouth open. You know, I'd have fell asleep in the presence of the Lord.
9: Yeah.
10: But what's important is I make that time to be with Him.
9: That's right.
10: And I get to refocus. And He knows what my day's going to be.
9: Yeah, He does.
10: And we go ahead and we start binding the strong man and binding those things that we may encounter during the day. He knows, so that since I've been with Him in that 30, 45 minutes, when it happens to me during the day, I already know how to face it. Yeah. I'm already at a place of peace.
9: Mm-hmm.
10: Whereas if I don't get to do that, you may not get that peaceful side of me. Mm-hmm.
9: Yeah, and so I know men handle things differently than women do, and we both talked about different things with us. Walter, I want you to tell anybody out there listening, when you start your day or you going through your day, how does this thing, you and your posture with the Lord, what's it look like? I mean, how do you just come to Him at all times? I mean, how's it work? I know some of that, but I want you to talk about it.
12: No, the first thing I do is get my coffee. Second thing.
10: Well, I do sit down with my coffee. I do get my coffee now and sit down with Him.
12: Yeah, I sit down with Him.
10: That's a given.
12: But I do most of mine in the truck. I'm always driving. I'm always traveling.
10: Mm-hmm.
12: So that's my time
9: mm-hmm.
12: that I get in. And my son sits beside me. So he gets to hear what I'm saying.
9: Mm-hmm.

0: You're a customer. That's it. But the people inside the building, that's all they're there to protect. They're not there to protect anybody else but what's in that building. And they all have different beliefs. And I've been set on this job for many, many months now, learning these people, learning what they believe in. And I do get to touch just a little bit. I try to, as much as I can, because listen, you can't feed them too much Jesus at one time. I mean, since y'all are in the deliverance ministry, they flesh out at me all the time. I mean, they just all the
1: time.
0: Sometimes
1: we just plant seeds. Sometimes we water.
0: And that's what I try to do, is just, you know, but my main thing is, give me safe travel. Protect my family. Mm-hmm. Give me the words that I need to say for this person to hear about Jesus. So that's it.
1: That's good. Well, speaking of safe travels, I can tell you that's one reason I make an effort to spend time with the Lord, because I was delivered from road rage. And every day I kind of get tempted. And I want to put my face in the windshield, but I'm doing so much better. And when you were talking about that, I thought, well, is the Lord going to give him that revelation on how to make that car swatter?
2: I know. I was thinking about that yesterday.
1: We need the car swatter.
2: I told Amy about it today. Mm-hmm. I sure did. Or maybe it was yesterday.
1: Just move out the way. Yeah. At least go the speed limit.
2: I told Amy, I said, Walter says he's going to make this fly swatter on the front of his truck and just move the people off the road. I said, and Donna said, I want the prototype.
1: Exactly.
2: When you get that thing
0: that's
2: made.
0: That's probably why I don't have a lot of money.
1: Well, for me,
0: or that extra
1: in my walk with the Lord, because I am nowhere. I battle my flesh. I mean, I really do, and I tend to be a confrontational.
2: Yeah, you're kind of animated.
1: I can be violent. Mm-hmm. I can be and when I'm driving, and I get really aggravated, and I start saying not necessarily bad words, but it's a bad attitude in the way that I'm saying them. So, you know, and I deal with my attitude, but the enemy then starts working on my mind.
2: Right.
1: About, well, gosh, what's wrong with you? You know how he does.
2: Yeah, he does.
1: And so by the time I get to work, I'm like, my God, am I even saved? All because someone got in front of me driving slower than I thought they should.
2: Right.
1: And not their fault that I'm
2: having that opinion,
1: racing against the clock and all these things.
0: It's their fault.
1: How the enemy... Thank you, Walter.
0: I'm going to be honest. It's their fault.
1: But that's how the enemy has already, you know, started on me before I even got to work good. Right. So, you know, we're not perfect.
2: And
1: have those battles.
2: And sometimes the challenges of the day do take over the way we proceed through the day, which, you know, whenever I was typing in the title, I typically have that conversation with the Lord earlier in the week or earlier in the day, and I have been so busy today. I was like, okay, Lord, I asked Walter, I said, what's the name of the show? And he says, I don't know. Mm-hmm. And then I said, okay, Lord, what's the name of the show? And it came just like that. But it is about how we walk out what we're doing. So the name of the show is are you willing to lead in this army? Are you a leader in this army? You know, because God's raising up an army. And this is what he's got, the church, the people that are in the church, and our everyday lives are either speaking to others about who he is or challenging if they really want to be a part of his kingdom. I mean, that's really the truth of it. You know, he said, if you're not against us, then you're for us. Well, if you're not for us, then we're obviously operating against him.
1: Mm-hmm.
2: So that's a choice, and that posture matters. I appreciate you both sharing that. I'm so glad you joined us tonight, Walter. That's just fantastic. Something else that came to my mind when you were talking about prayer and going to the job. I've never heard anybody quite pray the way you do about, I'm going to say it outright, COVID. You know, you prayed for our family to be protected. You prayed specifically over certain situations. Would you share a little piece of that whenever you went through that thing ain't got to be on us, we're not having it, and when people would say, oh, it's COVID, and you got to go get tested, and Walter would have a snappy comeback?
0: No. For a long time, it's been hard for me to understand the words that you, your speech, what you say has an effect on your life.
2: That's right.
0: COVID is COVID. Jab, whatever you want to call it. False.
1: See, it's the China virus. It's the Wang thing.
0: But the thing about it was, we're taught, and lies after lies are just pushed upon us. And that COVID, since I'm gonna say this, since I've been going to University Parkway Church of God.

0: I've been to multiple churches before then. I've been sad sitting in the pews. I've been sad in the teaching area. Mm-hmm. And my wife, before we get to the COVID thing.
1: Okay.
0: Baby, listen to this radio station all the way from Charleston. And I am not listening to that all the way now that I'm here.
2: Mm-hmm.
0: And I passed, what, 8,
1: 10,
0: 12 churches on the way?
2: Mm-hmm.
0: No, I've sat in a few of them. Dead.
2: Mm-hmm.
0: At least that's the feeling.
2: Mm-hmm.
0: As dead as a funeral.
1: So since you've been at University Parkway,
0: I've been at University Parkway, some of the things that I have heard the Lord tell me, I'm hearing from this man.
2: Exactly.
1: Mm-hmm. And his name is who?
0: Pastor Henry Schaefer. Mm-hmm. I'm just going to say Henry Schaefer. Mm-hmm. Everybody knows him as Pastor.
1: Pastor Henry, yeah.
0: Yeah, Pastor Henry. So, therefore, now we got to talk about this COVID. I've learned a lot since I've been here.
1: Mm-hmm.
0: But it's things that I've already been saying. So I need to put myself in place for like-minded people.
1: That's right.
0: So COVID is COVID. I pray over my family every morning. Even when it first started, I said, you know what? COVID. You can't have my family.
2: Exactly.
1: He talked to COVID.
0: Yeah,
1: isn't that awesome?
0: Yeah. You ain't got no place here. Sickness? No, we ain't no sickness here.
2: That's right.
1: I love it.
2: That's right.
0: Yeah.
2: Well, the Bible says the power of life and death is in the tongue.
1: That's right.
2: And there's the biblical principle of binding and loosing.
1: Mm-hmm.
2: You know, the enemy can't operate unless he has something to cooperate with. More times than not, is cooperating with the things that come out of our mouth.
1: That's right.
2: You know, whether we realize it or not. That's why Jesus said, you know, we're going to give an account for every idle word. Because those idle words are what the enemy is using.
1: That's right.
2: To do what he does, to wreak havoc, because he can't do it unless he has a vessel to work through.
1: That's right. Well, and if you believe what you're saying, like when Walter says things and when Pastor Henry says different things, there's different things that they say. There's no put on. You know they believe what they're saying. So then when you hear it, you go, oh, yeah.
2: Mm-hmm.
1: And so you out there listening on this live broadcast on Friday night or again on a rebroadcast, don't underestimate your authority as head of household, because you're speaking over the entire bloodline. Mm-hmm. Anyone that is your age, younger than you, you have the authority even to pray for those that are older than you. And that's God's order. It's man, the wife, and the children in the earth in the order of their birth. And, mm-hmm. you know, that matters so much whenever you talk about how you're addressing those issues we're hearing in the news, what we hear in other churches, or like you said earlier, the way we've been taught. When you find out that you've not been taught right, you know, you have that Yosemite Sam little fit,
2: mm-hmm.
1: you know, because it's just like, what do you mean? How have we so far missed the mark?
2: Mm-hmm.
1: So one of the things that I pray often is, okay, God, what are we missing?
2: Mm-hmm.
1: What am I missing? What is the ministry missing? What is this ministry missing? What is it that you know, we need to tighten up on? God, what do we need to do? So I want to take just a second and ask you each out there to share this broadcast, because there's somebody out there that needs to hear about this. Prayer is always my focus, but that's part of what Battle Ready is about, is making sure that you feel ready. You feel in tune with where you are and how to fight for what you believe is right. And the best way to figure that out is scripture.
2: Mm-hmm.
1: If you don't know scripture, if you don't know the truth, then it's very hard to determine the lies. Y'all got some thoughts on that?
2: Well, I was going to add a minute ago, when we're praying against these things, we're not denying that these things are real. Cancer is real.
1: That's right.
2: Diabetes is real. That's COVID is real. I mean, we've known people who died from it.
1: That's right.
2: But what we're doing when we're praying against it is we're coming out of agreement with it.
1: That's right.
2: Because it doesn't line up with the Word of God,
1: mm-hmm.
2: when He says that we're healed.
1: That's right.
2: So that was the biggest thing that helped me when I suffered from migraine headaches.
1: Right.
2: You know, Rachel.
1: Yeah.
2: And that sometimes I forget how bad they were.
1: Right.
2: But I would come to church and my head would hurt. And not necessarily people at University Parkway, but other places.
1: You know what got my attention? Whenever you were hurting so bad, mm-hmm. you'd say, I know the devil's trying to run me out of here.
2: Mm-hmm.
1: And it just ain't happening.
2: Right.
1: And your resolve was so admirable.
2: What helped me was when Pastor said, we're not saying, and he wasn't directly talking to me, but the Spirit was talking to me.
1: Yeah,
2: because he had done it so many times.
1: Yeah, Holy Ghost.
2: Pastor said, pastor said, we're not saying you don't have a headache. Mm-hmm. We know you have a headache. Because I would get so upset when people would tell me, mind over matter. It's just in your mind. My head is hurting. You're not going to tell me. I would get so mad, which would make it worse.
1: Right.
2: And pastor, he said, we're not telling you your head's not hurting.
1: That's right.
2: You know, we validate that. What we're telling you is you can come out of agreement with it.
1: Right.
2: And shortly after that, when I went through deliverance, and I did not get totally healed that night, God walked me through it. Mm-hmm. You know, God does allow suffering.
1: Yes, he does.
2: For a purpose. Mm-hmm. I say, get the purpose in me, God, because I'm done with the suffering. But, you know, he does allow the suffering, and it took me some time to walk through my healing. But once I got it, I'm going up. I don't know when the last time it was I had a migraine headache. Hallelujah. And so now, this is just one of the things I've been delivered from.
1: Right.
2: So now when I get a headache, and I do get a headache, you know, we live in tents. We live in things that, we live in bodies that are subject to the elements. But that's we right. call it down and say, no, you're subject to my spirit.
1: That's right.
2: However, we get headaches.
1: Yeah.
2: We get scratchy. We get things that go on. And so now when I get a headache, I'm reminded mm-hmm. of what I used to suffer with, and I immediately come against it because I don't want to get in doubt and unbelief and allow that same spirit to come back in that brought the migraine headaches to begin with. You're not saying you don't have a headache, man. You got a headache.
1: That's right. And you don't have to submit to the headache.
2: But I come out of agreement with it. That's my right. spirit says, okay, body, you hear me? And I talk to myself. And where myself can hear it. Yes, I do. I talk to Donna and anybody else who wants to hear it. In the name of Jesus. Body of Donna Roberts, you line up with the word of God and be healed.
0: She going to turn my head set now.
2: I know I got to be.
1: It's all right. You do that.
2: Right. Walter calls me Noise.
1: Yes, he does. He gave you that nickname a long time ago.
2: I can't even whisper quietly.
1: I love it.
0: But it's good.
1: Yeah, it's good.
0: I like it.
2: My dad's the same way. We're just loud.
1: Well, and you know, knowing your authority, that's really the point, is knowing your authority mm-hmm. and what it is that God has shown you. Somebody, it's like this. I can teach you how to make a cake.
2: Right.
1: But as far as agreeing or completely disagreeing with how I make that cake, you may decide instead of using milk, you want to use buttermilk. You may mm-hmm. decide instead of oil, you want to use butter. You know, everybody has different things they want to do.
0: That's why we're not in the kitchen at the same time.
1: But I mean, that part.
2: She'd be making illegal substitutions.
1: Y'all are missing the point. I'm not talking about the cake.
2: I'm just picking.
1: I'm just saying, there are some things that you can be taught.
2: Exactly.
1: But there's so many things like leadership or proper posture. You have to catch it.
2: You have to experience.
1: You have to let the Lord teach you, show you, walk you through it, mm-hmm. and prove it out to you. Because what he says to you is not necessarily what he says to me. What he says to
2: nobody,
1: you is not necessarily what he says to me.
2: Nobody can take away.
1: That's right.
2: My testimony.
1: There you go. We
2: nobody
1: shall overcome by
2: can
1: the
2: talk
1: blood
2: it out
1: of the Lamb
2: exactly.
1: and the word of our testimony.
2: Because I know what
1: and
2: God
1: we did not love our lives until the death.
2: I know what God walked me through.
1: That's right.
2: And sometimes I forget because I've been free yes. for so long in certain things. Even my anger.
1: Yeah.
2: Even the little temper tantrums I used to throw, and you know, and I don't do anymore. And my son reminded me the other day. He was like, I don't remember when you were like that. And so I was like, well, thank you, Jesus.
1: Yeah, that he can tell the difference.
2: Yes.
1: That's amazing. Yeah, mm-hmm. and my kids can tell a difference to me, too. Mm-hmm. I think at first they thought we were faking it. I think they thought at first we
2: they wouldn't last.
1: We weren't real about it. I think they thought all kinds of things.
0: Well, I hope they're watching, because I'm going to tell you, it don't bother me a bit, they believe it or not.
1: That's right.
0: You know,
1: hallelujah.
0: They're my children.
2: Mm-hmm.
0: But I got to walk my path. She's got to walk her path.
2: Mm-hmm.
0: And hopefully, and I'm going to say praying that they see that big difference, that change. They're coming around. But,
2: mm-hmm.
0: you know, that's what I like about this show. I know, all right, those out here in radio land, understand this real quick. I know it's loud.
1: It's okay, head. I fixed it. You talk.
0: I talk real well outside of this microphone. I really do. And it's a little different for me right now. But, like I said, with our children, I hope and I pray that they see that big difference, because we do have to walk our own path.
2: Mm-hmm.
0: Or does he need to come closer? Mm-hmm.
2: I can hear you fine.
1: Yeah, I know. Yeah. I just don't want to get you in the amber. Go ahead.
0: Go ahead. I mean, sometimes I lose
1: so
0: what
1: you
0: I'm
1: hope,
0: saying. Go ahead.
1: You hope they see.
0: They see what the change in us.
1: Mm-hmm. Yeah.
0: But do I get upset that they say, oh, you're faking? No, mm-hmm. I really don't.
1: I don't think they feel that way now, but I think in the beginning they did.
0: You know, for a while there, even as a parent, I know we might be going off topic a little bit.
1: No, we're not.
0: But that's just the way I work. I mean, I just, mm-hmm. whatever is discussed, I do it. Here, I'll move it up. As a parent, do I feel that I've failed with my children? Mm-hmm. No, I don't. I don't feel like I failed. I did the best that I could do at the point in time with right. the information and the know-how. What I've learned from my situations, my livelihood, what I knew about Jesus. I didn't know a lot about Jesus. I knew this about Jesus mm-hmm. when I was younger.
2: Mm-hmm.
0: If I got to get beat every day to go, I mean, every Sunday to go to church, I ain't going to church.
2: Exactly. Yeah.
0: You know? Yeah. I mean, why is it important that Jesus be good? I mean, why is it important for me to get beat and mm-hmm. me go to church? Mm-hmm. But it's not important for you to get up out of your chair and go to church with me.
2: Mm-hmm.
0: So, yeah. I'm sorry.
1: But that's a good point. You know,
2: and there are a lot of people who were raised in homes like that. Yeah. That are made to get up and go to church, and they get a beating, and while their parents are not going.
1: Yeah, so, like, just for a second, talk to the person that as a kid, that was their life, too.
2: Or their life now.
1: Talk to that person for just a second.
0: I mean, yeah, I was beat and made go to church. Did I find, and it happened to be a Deliverance church. I seen all that running around, screaming, hooting, hollering, falling on the floor. We would sneak out. I know it's a little story time, but we would sneak out and go to the store and get us some crackers, some candy, and a drink. And we'd sit down, and we called it the show. That's what we came to church for on Sunday, was to see the show.
1: Yeah.
0: We would see a certain person, and as soon as she popped up, I'd say, here she goes. She's finna start running. Down the church she goes. You know, that was tough times, but that was church. Mm-hmm. And growing up, I didn't want no part of that no more.
2: Mm-hmm.
0: I didn't even really want it for my children until I was delivered.
2: Mm-hmm.
0: Without me knowing I was delivered, I was delivered.
2: Because
0: mm-hmm. look here, I was rough.
1: Yeah, whenever we went to church, well, I was looking for a church. Me and the girls were kind of looking for a place to be happy, to find the Lord. And we were having a trouble. But our next door neighbor invited us to church, and we started going. And one day she said, I think that one of your girls might get saved this Sunday. Do you want to go? And so I started going. Well, he was staying at home. So then it turned into I wasn't riding with them. I was driving my own car. And that went on for months. And he'd say, woman, we got to talk. And I'd say, ain't nothing mean you got to discuss. Jesus Christ can't handle. And I'd shut the door, and I'd get in the car, and I'd leave. And I'd pray the whole way there. I'd pray the whole way back. Well, he'd have a stack of movies over there he was going to watch while we were gone. And I'd come back 5 hours later, and he said, I thought you were going to church. I said, baby, I've been to church. He's like, there ain't no way. But the whole time I was gone, God was dealing with his heart. He wouldn't let him do what he wanted to do because he wasn't doing what we were doing. He, you know, God wanted him with us,
2: mm-hmm.
1: and he made it clear to him. So when he finally got to church, you've heard these stories about how the angels tie ropes around people and they're pulling them to the altar. You've heard those stories? Well, I really believe that's what was happening with Walter, because mm-hmm. I wasn't the only person praying for him. About a year's worth of prayer had been going up for him just to get things right, get his life right, not about any of the other exterior things. And when he went to the altar, he went from sitting at the back of the chair to the middle of the chair and to the edge of the chair.
0: To drug across it.
1: He felt like he was drugged across up there to the altar. Mm. And when he went to the altar and the pastor was talking to him and started reading his mail and saying things to him, you know, his response was, I don't know if I'm ready for this. I don't know if this is what I need. I don't know. You know, he had doubt, and this is not going to happen to me this way. But his deliverance was, his salvation experience, it's very rare that it happens this way, but Walter was saved and delivered that day. He was in, like, the next Sunday when we were at church, the pastor was saying to me, and it wasn't Pastor Henry, it was Pastor Bob Rollins, and he said, so tell me about Walter. I said, he's a completely different person. It's like, mm-hmm. I don't know what happened to Walter. Where did Walter go? He was completely different immediately.
2: Mm-hmm.
1: He still had to deal with the consequences of his sin. We were both mm-hmm. still dealing with that for years. Still are. For just years. But the point is, the heart change happened. He was immediately different, and everything that he saw as appealing or something he needed to do was gone. Mm-hmm. He didn't do that. He didn't behave that way. He did not respond that way. Even to our children, everything began to change, and they would look at me like, Mama, what's going on?
2: Mm-hmm.
1: And so there, even though he was beat out of bed to go to church and his adults in his life didn't go with him, God had a plan all along.
2: God was still
1: all along
2: in the middle of it.
0: So as to get back to what we was talking about, those out there, Jesus is not the one beating you. And telling you, you got to go to church.
1: That's right.
0: That's that evil in that person that's doing it. And I dealt with that a long time. I still do every now and then. Now, I have forgave that person. I forgave him twice to make sure I didn't miss him the first time. And sometimes you have to do that.
2: You got to make a choice to do it every day.
0: I mean, we use a lot of analogies and a lot of sayings.
1: Mm-hmm. Yeah.
0: Earthly. You know, like you got to put the ball back in their court.
1: Mm-hmm.
0: I'm passing this. Look here, man. I forgive you.
1: That's right.
0: I forgive you. Please accept my apology.
1: That's right.
0: Then it's on them.
1: Mm-hmm.
0: I had to learn that.
1: That's right.
0: So it's pretty easy for me to say, man, I hate you feel that way, but I forgive you.
1: Mm-hmm.
0: Will you forgive me?
1: Because
0: look here, I'm a proud man. I really am. A lot happened through my life, and I do get emotional because I had to endure it with my brothers and sisters, and they didn't get the opportunity to be where I'm at right now.
1: Mm-hmm.
0: They could, but they chose a different path.
1: Mm-hmm.
0: I understand the different path now because of where I'm at.
1: Right.
2: Mm-hmm.
0: I'm in a setting to where my eyes are much more open. Not closed anymore. They haven't been for a long time. You know, that's why I say about University Parkway Church of God and the shepherd there, and we'll say his name again, Henry Schaefer. Everybody calls him Pastor Schaefer. He just said, hey man, my name's Henry Schaefer.
1: Yeah, he does.
0: You know, you call me Pastor, I'm gonna call him Henry or Bubba. You know, that's his family. But had I not come to this church, I don't believe I would be able to do the things that I do now.
1: Mm-hmm.
0: There, I mean, for those who struggle with, you know, oh my God, Jesus is awful to me. It's not Jesus that's awful to you.
1: It's okay, babe. You're doing great. People online are commenting about how great you are.
0: I mean, that's great.
1: I know it's not you, but they're just saying, they're encouraging you. You're doing great.
0: You gotta help me out.
2: Well, I'm listening to you. You're not doing the real good. But I will say, that's what the enemy does. He projects. He uses what the authorities in our life, the authorities, our parents, or whomever.
1: That's right.
2: He tries to project the love of the Father through that, mm-hmm. and it's a lie. It's a facade.
1: That's right.
2: You know, the Lord had to tell me and had to show me that he would never leave me or forsake me. When everyone else in my life had left me, or I felt like they had left me. So the enemy tries to do that. He, like the one who was beating you, he wanted you to feel like, well, this was God doing this to you. And that's not God. God allowed it to happen through his grace and his mercy. And we may never know the full picture until we see each other on the other side.
0: But for those out there, understand something. Even though it was bad,
2: mm-hmm.
0: something beautiful come out of it.
2: Exactly.
0: I became a stronger person. And it wasn't because of me now. It was because of Christ.
2: Christ in you.
0: So if you're struggling with that, as far as the faith part, and I say faith, I don't say religion, I say faith.
2: Mm-hmm.
0: It's my faith, my belief in Jesus Christ.
2: Which is why you should go, and people say, well, I don't have to go to church. You need to hear the Word of God. And for the most part, that's where you hear it, in the house of God, in a church. The Bible says faith come by hearing, and hearing by the by the word of the Lord. And we usually hear that in a church. And when you get in a Bible-believing, Bible-preaching, loving Jesus, Holy Spirit-filled church, you're with people who can love on you and who can pray for you and lift you up. You need to be in a body of Christ where you can be a part of the family, because, you know, that's what heaven is. Heaven is my brothers and sisters in the earth. You know, when I accepted the Lord Jesus as my Savior, I immediately became a part of a huge family. I have brothers and sisters in this earth that I've never met yet. But when I get to heaven, I'm going to meet them. So go ahead to church and start meeting your brothers and sisters. That's the way I see it.
0: Yeah, some of them might not be the color that you think they are.
2: Right, right.
1: Say that again, brother. That's right. That's exactly right.
0: You know, I'm still around people who think color matters.
2: Color does not matter.
0: And it doesn't matter.
2: John said he saw people of many tribes. How would he know unless they were different colors? So we know that, you know, every nation, people of every nation, of every ethnicity are going to be around the throne room.
0: I mean, you got your family tree. Mm-hmm. I understand all that. But there is also that other tree. That's who you let in. That's who you who become part of your family.
2: Your inner
0: extended
2: circle.
0: Your extended family.
2: Yeah.
0: Mm-hmm. And I'm going to tell you what. People start talking about color, and the first thing I do, maybe he's listening.
2: Mm-hmm.
0: I'll whip my phone out.
2: Mm-hmm.
0: And I'll pull up pictures of Zach Hawkins.
2: Mm-hmm.
0: I said, there you go. That's my brother right there.
2: Mm-hmm.
0: Does he look white? But my point is, we shouldn't see the color. But my point is that,
2: mm-hmm.
0: See that man right there? He's different than I am.
2: Mm-hmm.
0: But we the same.
2: Mm-hmm.
0: Somebody's trying to go.
2: It's like Caleb's color.
3: Yeah, got no sound. Got it fixed.
2: No sound.
0: Oh, we've been talking this whole time.
3: No, it's going out.
1: Going out on the radio, but
2: okay.
1: XSplit did that thing. It always does where
2: I got you.
1: Silences us.
2: I got you.
1: Caleb probably needs some of your advice, mm-hmm. Dad.
0: Well, all he needs to do is listen.
2: I know for me as a parent, my son, it was me and him, and we went through a lot of things together. And I've had to be real with him. He has seen me be, say air quotes here, hypocritical, not on purpose, but now I've learned that he's older. I'll get in the Jeep or I'll get in the car and say, listen, I don't think I should have said that. I didn't mean for this to go that way, or this is how I feel about it. We talk it out, because I don't want him to think that I'm a hypocrite or that I'm fake, or just try to help him to understand, you know, I'm human. I'm not perfect. We're going to get it wrong. But guess what is still right about me? I'm still a daughter of the King. And when I make a mistake, I just go to the Lord and I repent. I confess my sin and repent. And the Bible says that he's faithful and just to forgive me of my sin. That's where my joy comes from. And having those conversations with him, hey, I don't exactly agree with this, or I said this wrong, or I should have handled it differently. We have those, I can't say it's a conversation because I ain't done say a whole lot. However, I put it out there so he can see, you know, it's not about religion. It's about having a relationship with the Lord. There's going to be many people who go to church every Sunday, and Jesus is going to say, depart from me, I never knew you. I don't, you know, that scares me.
1: Mm-hmm.
2: I mean, that wakes me up in the middle of the night. You know, Lord, am I right with you? Because none of us want to think that we've gotten it right and we get there and find out that the whole time, you know, he didn't know us. So it's not about church. It's not about religion. It's getting to know who Jesus is.
1: That's right. That's right. Giving ourselves the opportunity to, this is my biggest problem. I was not, Walter was beat out of bed to go to church, but I had experiences where we would go to church like 2 or 3 times a year, maybe. And when I went, I loved it. But But at the event getting there was everybody was screaming and hollering, and it was just a, it was awful. And you know, I remember thinking, this is not how it's supposed to be. And in that process, I began to have faults. I found fault with church. I found fault with church people. I found fault with people who were, you know, hypocritical, living one way, saying something else, you know, expecting everybody to look at it, be looking squeaky clean on the outside, but really just, you know, mold and mildew all inside. And I made a resolve sometime around my eighth or ninth year, just as a kid, I'm not faking it. And it became a real issue in my family because mm-hmm. they all wanted me to fake it. And I learned how not to have an opinion and not to speak up or not to stand out, not to say anything. Mm-hmm. So whenever Walter and I met, I was really shut down and I was a very scared person. I can't say I was fearful, but I can say I knew my place. I knew that what I had to say didn't matter. Mm-hmm. I knew that nobody really wanted to hear it. So I just didn't talk. I mean, I'm very, very different than I was. And then when I finally got to the point where I could speak about how I felt, mm-hmm. everything that came out of my mouth was horrible. I had mm-hmm. nothing good to say. I was so angry. I was so hurt. And I had every right to feel that way.
2: Mm-hmm.
1: But if it hadn't been for him saying to me, he didn't say, you don't want to go out like that. He didn't say it that way. But that's what I heard. That's what I got from it,
2: mm-hmm.
1: was that I needed to check myself at the door. I mm-hmm. needed to check my attitude. I needed, really? I mean, he would look at me sometimes like, you have lost your mind.
2: Mm-hmm.
1: And it was right. It was right. But I, you know, like I had night terrors when we got married. And before that, we weren't together. We weren't married, but we were together. And I would physically hurt him, you know, and having been from the world, I didn't know everything I was doing was wrong and sinful. I had a feeling some of it wasn't right, but then I started understanding, oh, wait a second, this mm-hmm. isn't right, you know. And but that's my problem with church people, or people even that are coming from the world into the church. They need to admit where they're wrong and ask for help, be corrected. You know, there's scripture verse about it.
2: The Bible says that's where healing begins.
1: That's right.
2: Is when we confess our faults
1: that's
2: to
1: right.
2: one another. The issue comes in to one another, mm-hmm. who your one another is.
1: Yeah.
2: You can't just get up on the pulpit and start telling, I mean, if the Lord tells you to do that, that's fine, but I don't think so. You got to one another is to those people that's going to pray with you and help you to get better.
1: That's right.
2: So that part you need to use your discernment about. But when we confess our sins to one another, our faults to one another, the Bible says that's when healing begins.
1: That's right.
2: Because wounds can't heal until they've been exposed.
1: And the thing that always comes back to my mind is he chastises those he loves. If you're not feeling that correction in your life, you know, I would be concerned, because mm-hmm. he's going to correct those that he loves. Now, whatever means necessary, it might be a mean, wicked step somebody, you know.
2: Mm-hmm.
1: It might be somebody who's not treating you right. But that correction always brings you to a better place. You have a choice to make. Without that resistance, you don't make the choices. So even if we don't like it and evil plays a role in our lives, I believe everything that happened to me made me who I am.
2: And so that we can be fit for the kingdom.
1: That's right.
2: Because it's not his desire for any of us to perish. And what takes for me not to perish may take something different for Walter not to perish.
1: Right.
2: You know what I mean? I don't want to, it's like my son, I don't want to pray so many protecting prayers that God can't do nothing with him. You know what I mean?
1: Right.
2: I want him corrected. I want myself corrected and dealt with on this side
1: right.
2: of heaven. Beat me up now, Lord. Whip me up in shape now before I get up there and then, you know, you're not happy with me and I'm over here with the goats
1: yeah.
2: or I'm going to hell. I don't want that.
1: Yeah, deal with
2: correct
1: me now.
2: Me now, because I know it's not your will for us to perish, because you love us.
1: That's right. All right, so some shout outs here. Dora Sanford is watching.
2: Hi.
1: Cassie Lynn Johnson. Got
2: hey,
1: hearts
2: Cassie.
1: All over the place. Alyssa Martin is watching.
2: Hey, y'all.
1: Cassie said, amen, Waltie. You are doing great, sir. She said, yes, Donna, it's about the relationship.
2: Mm-hmm.
1: And then Ashton Grifton Craney is watching. Thank y'all so much
2: hi.
1: For riding along with us. There's probably people I can't see. I apologize if I haven't listed your name. If you have a prayer request, a complaint, or something you want to talk about, email us at battleready999@gmail.com and let us know. We'll do what we can to help you out.
2: Mm-hmm.
1: If you have somebody with you that you pray with, if you do not have an accountability partner or somebody that you pray with, we want to encourage you to do that, because where two or more are gathered together, there he is also. And the reason for Battle Ready is for you to know that you're not battling with the flesh in your life.
2: Right.
1: We do not wrestle with flesh and blood. We wrestle with powers and principalities and rulers of this dark world, wickedness in high places. And Ephesians 6 is where the armor of God is. But if you don't get the demons out, if you don't deal with the past, if you don't deal with the pain and the things that have caused you the trauma in your life, then you got armor on top of all those yucky things that have happened to you. So if you need deliverance, I encourage you to come to University Parkway. We do deliverance there, and we got people coming from everywhere, but we want to help you too. So I encourage you to do that. Y'all got some thoughts? We got about 10 more minutes here, and we're going to head out. Can you believe an hour's gone? Mm-hmm. I mean, it's just over like that. It's amazing.
2: Well,
0: that's awesome.
2: I just want to add something. You know, we are truly, and the longer I'm in this thing, and we say this, but do we really believe it? You know, it's becoming more and more real to me every day, the spiritual battle that we are in.
1: Yeah.
2: And unfortunately, our flesh, the Bible says, the flesh wars against the spirit.
1: Mm-hmm.
2: And our flesh gets weaponized, mm-hmm, when we keep opening up our flesh up to demons.
1: Yeah.
2: So, that's why we say, you know, you've got to crucify the flesh. We have been duped by the devil and duped by Hollywood, mm-hmm, into thinking that demons won't to be around dead things. Demons want to be in dead people. Demons don't want to be in no dead person. Demons want to be in live people.
1: That's right.
2: Demons want to, they come sniffing around your flesh, and I mean your soul and your mind and your body, to see what has not been crucified and surrendered to Christ. And that has not been crucified and surrendered to, mm-hmm, Christ, that's the part they want to manipulate. That's,
1: yeah,
2: the part they want to infect or oppress or whatever.
1: Mm.
2: So that's why Jesus said, you know, you have to crucify the flesh.
1: That's good, Donna. I like
2: that. Be crucified with Christ.
1: That's right.
2: Because
1: it's,
2: mm-hmm, I see she's faulty in this way of thinking.
1: You're right.
2: You know, and if we don't surrender and tear down that stronghold, eventually a strong man moves in, and then we all of a sudden we have a demon. I don't think you can catch a demon like a cold, but this is what I believe. Especially as children of God, because we are targeted. If we keep giving into that flesh,
1: yeah,
2: that peace that's not fully surrendered, and if ever, I have a problem with people that tell me they are 100% crucified to Christ, because, okay, then,
1: well,
2: go on, be with Jesus.
1: There wouldn't be
2: the rest of us fight this thing out.
1: Yeah, but because there wouldn't be a point for the mercies to be new every morning,
2: right,
1: if they really could clarify every part of who they are.
2: Everything about me is not completely surrendered to Christ every day of my life and every moment. And if I keep, although I want it to be,
1: right,
2: this mouth,
1: right,
2: Lord have mercy, sometimes it just goes straight on out the gate, you know, it doesn't even stop. But if I keep giving into the flesh, because those things the Bible says are works of the flesh,
1: yeah,
2: anger, malice, all that stuff, lust, works of the flesh. But if I keep giving into it,
1: yeah,
2: open up the door, like pastor preaches on, the thoughts are like doors and hinges. You keep adding pieces to the door, and sooner, right, or later you open the door. And when you open the door, you invite the enemy in.
1: That's right.
2: He's waiting to get in, because he wants to take you to hell.
1: Mm-hmm.
2: He wants to make you, child of God, a trophy,
1: yeah,
2: in hell. I don't want to be a trophy in hell.
1: That's right.
2: But the devil don't want nothing to do with no dead thing. He wants a live thing.
1: Yes, he does.
0: But you do not have to be perfect.
2: Exactly.
0: To be in church. To believe in Christ.
2: Come on with the rest of us imperfect people.
1: That's right.
0: He will perfect you.
2: Mm-hmm.
0: Not the people. There are people around you who are used to help in your perfection.
2: Mm-hmm.
0: But
2: right,
0: he's the one who perfects you.
1: That's right.
2: And then you don't. What got me was, I couldn't really understand what it meant to be free from sin. I just didn't get it. But now, when I don't even want to sin.
1: That's right.
2: That's what freedom is.
1: That's right.
2: I'm not compelled to do that. Some things I still battle with, but, mm-hmm, there's some things I don't anymore.
1: Hallelujah.
2: There is so much freedom in that.
1: Thank you, Jesus.
2: I mean, that's why I about tear the roof off the place, because, mm-hmm, that's what freedom is, when you don't even want to sin anymore.
1: And back to both,
2: and God does it in you.
1: Back to what both of you are saying, I say all the time, there's no such thing as a squeaky clean human,
2: no,
1: being. And part, yeah, of that is because we're still here. Like the Bible tells us to be absent from the body is to be present with the Lord. Well, we're still present in our bodies right now.
2: Mm-hmm.
1: There's things that we have to deal with.
2: With other bodies.
1: With other bodies.
0: Yeah, and I say that all the time. I'm still here. I still got to deal with a lot
1: exactly.
0: of stuff here.
1: You know, and he decided that we were to be here at this time. And for whatever purposes those are, and I believe there's multiple purposes that each of us are here, and every day he gives us an opportunity to do what he asked us to do. Mm-hmm. What that is, I think we remember and determine better when we spend time alone with him in the morning, in the afternoon, in the evening, whenever that is, that we still our mind and let him speak to us, because he's specific. When we give him a chance, he tells us things that, well, can't no man convince us of it. We know, though, my sheep know my voice, and those of us that are listening for his instructions, well, we're getting them, you know, and how obedient we are to it. Like Zach sings, there's protection in our obedience. And mm-hmm. Pastor says, you know, that humility is our protection. Mm-hmm. And that is so, that matters so much right now, especially because all the news we're hearing. I mean, right now they're talking about changing our freedom of speech. I don't know how many people out there have heard about this bill, 684-S468, and all of it is troubling. The younger generation X and Z, they're all up in an uproar about it, mm-hmm. because they know that it's going to affect their gaming world. They know it's going to affect all of the ways that they communicate.
2: Mm-hmm.
1: The older ones of us are going, wait a second, what's all this about? They're just talking about TikTok. No, it's way more than that. So
0: it's everything.
1: Yeah, it's everything.
0: Anything connected.
1: That's right. And it's, I believe, to silence the truth. I believe that's really what the mission is in this bill.
2: Mm-hmm.
1: So I'm going to be doing some research on that. We're going to do a show on that coming up, because, and I got a special guest coming April 21st. I'm suspicious that Clay Clark will talk about it that day.
2: Mm-hmm.
1: I want to hear what he's got, what he's said about it, or what he's found out about it. But I'm also going to do some of my own research there. I appreciate y'all both being here. We got
0: 5 minutes.
1: And we got some really catchy intros and outros for Battle Ready that I had trouble finding, so I'm going to get those posed up, and they're really cute. We did a good job with those, but I'm sorry y'all can't hear them today.
0: It's okay.
2: Well, I always have something to add, but...
1: Yeah, add it.
2: You know, don't wait until you are perfect, mm-hmm. to come into the family of God. Don't wait, because... And I tell my son this all the time, and I kind of feel bad for this generation, because they really don't have time to make the mistakes that we made.
1: Right. There's a lot going on.
2: They don't have time to experiment. They, in my opinion, you know, the Lord might wait another 20, 30 years. I don't know. But they don't have time to play games and to live the life, you know, to rebel. You know, there's so much grace and mercy that God has for this generation, and I fear,
1: yeah.
2: for those who just want to live, you know, live in the flesh and you know, have fun,
1: yeah.
2: And don't want to think about the things of God right now. But I know that in these last days, every person is going to be faced with the choice. And what choice are you going to make? Are you going to choose Jesus as your Savior? Don't wait till you're perfect, because I mean, when you go fishing, you don't go down there in the bottom of the boat and clean the fish before you bring them in. I mean, you hook him first, bring him
1: that's
2: in.
1: That's exactly what I was going to say.
2: Yeah,
1: that's
2: so
1: what I keep hearing.
2: God will clean you up.
1: Yep.
2: God will work all that
1: right.
2: in you. He's still working stuff out of me.
1: I'm right.
2: But not nearly what he had to in the beginning.
1: Right.
2: So
1: I mean, how many
2: he
1: fishermen
2: will do that?
1: How many
2: don't
1: fishermen,
2: let that stop you from coming to the Lord.
1: That's right. How many fishermen throw the net in the water or a hook in there and they come up with a clean fish?
2: Right.
1: It just doesn't happen. And that's what people think about coming to church. They got to get cleaned up before they get there. No, that's
2: nope.
1: Jesus. That's the Lord's job. You can't do it. You can try, but you're going to continue to fail. You need him to do it. And the other thing I'm going to say is everybody in the church believes they're the remnant.
2: Mm-hmm.
1: Everybody in the church believes they're the bride. But I really want to stress here, that's not true. And it's up to you to decide what your posture is, how it is you are dealing with the Lord daily, or for sometimes, like me and Donna say all the time, sometimes minute by minute, what
2: I
1: is going on?
2: Be ready.
1: What's going on mm-hmm. in your head? Are you one of the five bridesmaids that are ready with oil, or are you one of the five that says you got plenty of time to go get more? You can go tomorrow or next week.
2: Mm-hmm.
1: Really and truthfully, I think that is so much more. And I think for men, sometimes it's hard for them to think about themselves being a bridesmaid or be ready, but we are part
0: we think of that being weak.
1: Right. Yeah. So, but it's so,
2: or submitting to a man. Yeah.
1: But it's so the opposite, because he strengthens you. He strengthens your bones. The more truth you hold in your body, the stronger you are, the stronger your bones are. I heard Creflo Dollar say years ago, and this was written in the front of every one of my journals, and it said, and what he said was, the true measure of a man is his ability to remain in the presence of God. And I believe with all of my heart that that is the goal every day, is to remain in his presence. It's hard. That's not easy, because you have to decide and submit to him. And like you said, anytime you feel weak, or the world tries to make you feel like you're making the weaker decision, exactly the opposite is true.
2: And what does the Bible say? You know, in all your ways, acknowledge him.
1: Acknowledge him.
2: And to acknowledge him is to be aware of his presence all around you.
1: That's right.
0: Well, I'm going to say this is my last thing.
1: Really?
0: Jesus is wonderful.
2: Yes.
0: Passionate. I'm talking about ever loving. But you better be strong. You better ask for his strength, because being with Jesus is tough.
1: Yeah,
0: I'm gonna say that it's tough.
1: That's right.
0: You think it gets easier?
1: Well,
0: it don't.
1: The church at large will tell you, if you give your problems to Jesus, give your heart to Jesus, everything gets straightened out. And that's exactly the opposite of what really happens.
2: Exactly.
0: Now it's easier for him, but it's those that come around.
1: Yeah. Mm-hmm.
0: It's those that live around you, those of this world, that's gonna make it even tougher on you.
1: That's right. That's right.
0: I found out the other week when we we did that conference. Man, you talking about tired? I said, man,
2: it took me a week to recover.
0: It took me a week. I said, well, it's working for Jesus, boy. I'll tell you what, wearing me out.
2: It wore me out more mentally and emotionally, because believe it or not, I'm a private person, and the more I give myself out socially, it takes me that long to recover. That's just the way I am. I can't, you know, I like
0: you said, they persecute me, gonna persecute you. So
2: exactly. I mean, you ask the disciples. I mean, things didn't get better for them externally, but internally it did. So, you know, you have that peace that surpasses all understanding, and you will be surprised what you can overcome.
0: Hope, it's good to see you, darling. This is my cousin. Hey. I didn't mean to cut you off.
2: That's all right.
0: That's my cousin right
2: now. Hey, cousin.
1: All right.
2: So you're my cousin, too.
1: Iris Rose, good program, she says. Powerful points of truth. Mm-hmm. On the screen, you're looking at those of you that are not listening on the radio, that are on social media. I've got the dates up for the Armed and Dangerous seminars that are coming up. The one in May is going to be a supernatural Pentecostal.
2: Okay.
1: Gifts of the Spirit. I want to emphasize that. I feel like that's going to be a great one. The rest of them are about training, being ready, get in your flesh to be battle ready. Hallelujah. To know how to deal with these different things we deal with in life, and not be deceived by the enemy. I want to say thank you for joining us here on WUCC 99.9 FM. My name is Rachel Glanton, and I am battle ready. Say goodbye, y'all.
0: Goodbye.
1: Thank y'all, Walter. Thank you, Walter, for joining us. Thank you, Donna, for being here.
2: I enjoyed it.
0: It was great.
1: Love y'all. Have a supernatural week, y'all. We love you. Thank you for joining us. Bye.
4: Jesus and the Father are one. Today's reading from the Word.

Now we continue reading from John chapter 10, after Jesus has said, "I and the Father are one," the 31st verse. The Jews picked up stones again to stone him. Jesus answered them, "I showed you many good works from the Father. For which of them are you stoning me?" The Jews answered him, "For a good work we do not stone you, but for blasphemy, and because you, being a man, make yourself out to be God." Jesus answered them, "Has it not been written in your law, 'I said, you are gods'? If he called them gods to whom the word of God came, and the scripture cannot be broken, do you say of him whom the Father sanctified and sent into the world, 'You are blaspheming because I said, I am the Son of God'? If I do not do the works of my Father, do not believe me. But if I do them, though you do not believe me, believe the works, so that you may know and understand that the Father is in me and I in the Father." Therefore they were seeking again to seize him, and he eluded their grasp. And he went away again beyond the Jordan to the place where John was first baptizing, and he was staying there. Many came to him and were saying, "While John performed no sign, yet everything John said about this man was true." Many believed in him there.